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8: When Donald Trump was elected, he promised he was going to root out waste, fraud, and abuse. We have learned just how corrupt our government actually is. We've learned that Medicare and Medicaid, there's massive fraud. Hospice care, massive fraud. We have learned that it's in food stamps. And now the Foundation for Government Accountability has exposed even more, explaining now that millionaires and lottery winners are collecting food stamps. You heard that right. Under a massive, purposely created federal loophole, it is now possible for millionaires and lottery winners to get food stamps. The best way you can describe this is it is fraud by design. And this is not protecting the needy. It is costing taxpayers hundreds of millions, which then turns into billions of dollars. And it's all called broad-based categorical eligibility. That is how they have now turned this entire system into a fraudulent system on purpose. And when I say they, I'm talking exactly about the Democratic Party. I want you to listen carefully to how broad-based categorical eligibility works, because it may sound boring, but it's costing you countless tax dollars every single year.
9: Today, one in eight people are enrolled in tax.

0: taxpayer-funded food stamps. This program was designed to help the truly needy. But thanks to a federal loophole known as broad-based categorical eligibility, or BBCE, more than 40 states are exploiting the program, giving food stamps to millionaires, lottery winners, and millions of recipients with more than enough resources to buy their own groceries. In fact, millions of food stamp recipients exceed the federal asset or income limits. Roughly one in five of those enrollees have $100,000 or more in assets. This loophole is no accident. It's fraud by design. Federal law requires states to check asset limits for anyone applying for food stamps. If your assets are too high, you don't qualify. But here's where the BBCE workaround comes in. If someone is deemed eligible to receive other welfare benefits, they automatically qualify for food stamps. And states have fully weaponized this loophole. They created new types of welfare benefits, like pamphlets, flyers, and hotlines, not to provide aid, but to legally bypass income and asset limits.
1: Let me just be clear about what you just heard. States decided that there can be simple things that you can be given that then categorize and qualify you as receiving government aid. So if you received a pamphlet on good parenting, single parenting, how to have a baby or to not have a baby, any government pamphlet that they have deemed to be government aid, then you at that exact moment are automatically eligible for food stamps. That's why there's so many recipients through the BBCE requirements that actually have no business receiving these SNAP benefits, because it's all about exposing and going around the traditional rules. They have wide discretion at a state level on how to apply it. And then they want to make sure that as many people in their state can get into these programs. Most recipients, by the way, of food stamps are not wealthy, but what we're witnessing is most are also not poor. And many of these families can afford their own groceries, but because they were given a pamphlet from the government that the state deems as, you guessed it, a state benefit or government benefit, then automatically you are then eligible for food stamps. Now, this is why there needs to be massive reform, because if you win the lottery or you're a multimillionaire, my tax dollars should not be paying for your groceries. Keep listening.
0: As long as someone qualifies to receive a pamphlet, they are categorically eligible for food stamps. It's really that easy. This is fraud and mismanagement at the highest level, and the consequence is that it drives up the cost for taxpayers and threatens benefits for the truly needy. It's time for states to close the BBCE loophole. Learn more at thefga.org.
1: Now, this was one of the most powerful 1 minute and 40 second videos I've ever seen, because not only does it explain exactly what's happening here, but now you understand why you and I should be paying attention to this. So let's move to what we now know. The Supplemental Nutrition Assistance Program, that's known as SNAP, is now being reported that it is experiencing the highest levels of fraud and theft the system has ever seen. Estimates are now suggesting that there are losses up to, okay, this is the guesstimates, the estimates, that there are now losses of your tax dollars that are being gone through fraud and abuse and theft of more than $20 billion annually. That is prompting increased federal, state, and law enforcement action by the Trump administration, something that they promised. Now, the key aspects of the current SNAP abuse, they're saying, is number one, massive EBT theft skimming. What does that mean? Criminal organizations are heavily targeting beneficiaries by using illegal skimming devices to then clone EBT cards. That results in hundreds of millions in stolen benefits each and every year. Then there is trafficking. What is trafficking? It's the illegal sale of your SNAP benefits for cash. It's become a significant issue. Many times you'll get $100, for example, of food stamps right on your SNAP card, and somebody will buy those from you for $30, $40, $50, whatever the market rate is that day in the black market. There's also improper payments. The program has seen

what they describe as a massive increase in improper payments, with a 12% rate reported in the fiscal year 2024. That is often, they say, due to administrative errors or failure to verify data. Then you have the fraudulent activity types. Investigations are uncovering individuals collecting benefits in not one state, but in multiple states simultaneously, using the identities of deceased individuals and misrepresenting their household income as well. There's also what we've now learned today, a new aspect of this, and it's costing you also millions of dollars. There's international crime involvement. Investigations are now exposing that international criminal organizations are involved in stealing benefits to fund other illicit activities. And then there's another type of fraud that apparently is massive that no one has been policing, and that is retail fraud. Some retailers have been implicated in now schemes where they exchange SNAP benefits for cash, with some cases involving hundreds of thousands of dollars at a single location. Now, the USDA's Food and Nutrition Services is now working, they say, to replace stolen benefits and also improve EBT card security, including moving towards chip technology that we're currently not using. We also know that the Office of Inspector General and the Secret Service are conducting targeted operations, they say, to combat EBT fraud. But that is not enough, which brings us back to the woman who's in charge of all of this. Secretary Brooke Rollins said in just one state, there were 14,000 individuals, and this was a Republican state, that was receiving SNAP benefits. And the people that were receiving them were driving luxury vehicles. What types? Ferraris, Bentleys, Lamborghinis, Maseratis, more than 140 Porsches, more than 244 Alfa Romeos, more than 306 Land Rovers. And where are the fraudsters coming from the most? They're a bunch of woke liberals. They've driven more than 2,090 Teslas. All right, I want to get some of your phone calls in here on this as well. So we're going to open up the PatriotMobile.com phone lines, 1-800-474-9732, 1-800-474-9732. 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We'll get your phone calls and hear your reaction to all of this. Quick break. Ben Ferguson Show, more after this.

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0: What actually triggers the start of allergy season? It's dependent on what the plants are doing and when the plants start producing pollen. The general trend is that a warmer, milder winter means more pollen production because it lets the plants get started on their pollen season earlier. The weather conditions like rain, wind, all of that plays a role in how bad the pollen is on any given day at any given spot. It can even be time of day. Pollen levels peak in the morning hours, for example. Rain can wash all the pollen away for the short term, but more rain means more water for plants, which means more pollen in the long term. Wind is very much so something that you don't want if you suffer from allergies. Pollen settles or it stays in the trees until the wind blows, and that's what puts it into the air. Look, it's not like we can just hide out inside for the entirety of pollen season. It's best to just be prepared for the days when it's worse. So you can use tools to check the pollen count in your area before you go outside. You will have a way lower likelihood of becoming a sneezy, allergy-ridden mess.
1: When your kidneys start to fail, waste begins to build up in your blood. Here are some common symptoms you should never ignore. Swelling in your feet, ankles, or around the eyes. Fatigue or weakness, because your blood isn't getting cleaned properly. Nausea, loss of appetite, or a metallic taste in the mouth. Changes in urination, especially less frequent, darker, or foamy urine. Shortness of breath if fluid builds up in your lungs. If you notice several of these symptoms, especially together, don't wait. Talk to your doctor right away. Early testing can often slow down kidney damage,

Welcome back. It is the Ben Ferguson Show. It is nice to have you with us. The voting measure did not comply with the Virginia Constitution, so therefore, it cannot be enforced or certified by the Board of Elections. This coming less than 24 hours after voters thought in Virginia they settled one of the biggest policy fights in America, redistricting. By a razor-thin margin, this happened, and the Virginia court has voided last night's constitutional amendment referendum on redistricting, ruling the amendment process was not only unlawful, but they're now blocking the certification of the election results. Now, let's go back to the vote itself, all right? So you understand how we got to this point, how quickly the Virginia courts got involved. Virginia voters approved a measure that would temporarily hand power over congressional map drawing back to the state legislature instead of the bipartisan redistricting commission that voters approved not long ago in 2020. Now, you may ask yourself the question, why does this matter? Well, because the legislature is controlled by the Democrats, and the new maps that they already drafted would shift Virginia from a closely divided delegation in Congress to something that looks like more of a 10-to-1 advantage for Democrats. It's literally the definition of gerrymandering. So this wasn't just procedural. This could impact the control of the U.S. House of Representatives. And again, who would be the speaker? Would Republicans be in charge or would Democrats be in charge? That's why this had national implications nationwide, because other states, the question was, would they respond to what Virginia did to go back and try to counter their egregious redrawing of the maps to put 10 Democrats, only one Republican in Congress from the state of Virginia? Now, all of this was going on, and then came the court ruling. A circuit court judge in Virginia ruled the entire referendum was not only invalid, but also unconstitutional, effectively freezing the results and then blocking the new maps from taking effect. Why? Well, the judge cited big reasons, three key ones. Number one, they said it was a procedural violation. The lawsuit brought by the Republican National Committee argued that lawmakers didn't follow proper constitutional rule when putting this amendment on the ballot. That includes issues like timing, legislative process, and how the amendment was authorized. Then, number two, the misleading ballot language was another problem. The judge took issue with how the question was presented to voters, and clearly it was presented

0: to confuse voters. In fact, the judge said in writing that not only was the question, well, a problem, but it may have been deliberately used, the wording, for confusing or misleading the voters, which can invalidate a referendum legally. And then the third thing that was cited by the judge, the argument was the amendment effectively overrode Virginia's existing constitutional system for redistricting. The bipartisan commission voters had already approved. That raised serious legal concerns about whether the lawmakers can do what they did, bypass the structure in mid-decade, and that's not how it's supposed to be done. So simply put, not only did the court get involved, but the court didn't just disagree with the outcome. They said the process itself was flawed. So there were multiple reasons for the Virginia court to get involved. So what does this mean right now? Number one, the vote is essentially on hold. Even though people voted, all right, the results cannot be implemented until higher courts get involved or would overturn this ruling. The second point here is this. This is clearly, I think, headed straight to the Virginia Supreme Court. The state's attorney general has already said they'll appeal, and the Supreme Court had already signaled it expected to weigh in on the voting matter as well. So this fight is, by the way, far from over. In fact, it's actually now just the beginning. Now, the current maps stay in place for now. That is good news if you don't want gerrymandering. Until the legal battle is resolved, Virginia will likely continue using its existing congressional districts, meaning that it is much more fair based on how the people vote in Virginia. Now, the bigger question is this a victory against gerrymandering, right? Well, it depends entirely on your perspective. And this is where the politics of this really does get real nationwide. What Republicans did is they're calling this a huge win in D.C. I understand why. They argue the amendment was a partisan power grab solely designed to redraw maps in a way that heavily favored Democrats. Now, in their view, the court just stopped an unconstitutional gerrymandering situation. We should celebrate that. Democrats, of course, are going to spin this and say the complete opposite. What they argued, not only in court, but also they're going to argue at this Virginia Supreme Court when this case is heard, is that the voters made their voices heard and that the courts are now overriding democracy itself. Democrats are also out there online already saying that this was a move to counter aggressive redistricting in other states. So they're just doing what other people have already done. They're actually arguing this is somehow anti-gerrymandering, and that's absurd. What do we have moving away from this? We've got a clean victory for fair maps. I think that states should be fair. They should represent the people. I don't like gerrymandering like this. It's also a ruling about the process, all right? So not a final decision is going to happen here, and it's going to be a part of the much bigger national fight where both parties are trying to gain an edge before the midterms. Now, Virginia is at this moment ground zero, and the battle over who controls congressional maps, is it the voters, is it the courts, is it a combination of both? And if you're gerrymandering, does the court have a right to step in and stop it? Yes, the referendum passed barely. It was 51-49. Then immediately the judge voided it. And now the entire issue is headed to the state's highest court. And what is even more scary about this moment is if Democrats win this, they will change the total control of power in Congress, literally changing the balance of power. That is not, by the way, how redistricting is supposed to work. It is happening, but it is not how it's supposed to work. I want you to take a listen to this as it was reported from Fox News Channel earlier.
1: Virginia Governor Abigail Spanberger celebrating the win in yesterday's redistricting vote, voters narrowly approving a new pro-Democrat congressional map in a controversial referendum that critics have slammed as a, quote, power grab. The outcome threatens the already very tight Republican House majority. Mark Meredith is live in Alexandria, Virginia, with more on this. And Mark, that vote ended up pretty narrow.
2: Bill, it sure did, a lot narrower than some people were expecting. And Virginia voters showed up in huge numbers to determine Tuesday's redistricting referendum. This morning, Democrats are celebrating the outcome, saying they're putting a check on President Trump's power. But Republicans say this is simply proof that Virginia has lost its way. More than 3 million people cast their ballot in what you said was a narrowly defined race. However, voters chose to give the legislature power to redraw congressional maps before November's midterms. The new map is expected to take Republicans down from 5 congressional districts to 1. We heard from the chair of the National Republican Congressional Committee who wrote, "Democrats can't redraw reality. This close margin reinforces that Virginia is a purple state that shouldn't be represented by a severe partisan gerrymander." Democrats say they felt emboldened to act after Republicans in Texas redistricted too. Governor Abigail Spanberger and former President Obama, they were the ones leading the effort in the Commonwealth. We heard from the former President Obama saying Republicans are trying to tilt the midterm elections in their favor, but they haven't done it yet. Thanks for showing us what it looks like to stand up for our democracy and fight back. So Tuesday's outcome means, yes, that Democrats have a better shot now at taking the House come November, but other states are still weighing whether to redraw their maps. As Politico points out, pressure is now growing on Florida Governor Ron DeSantis to make up for Democrats' gains with a GOP-led redistricting effort in his state as soon as next week. And while voters decided here in Virginia, there is another X factor in all this, Bill. The Virginia State Supreme Court is still deciding whether or not this will all be able to stand. There were multiple challenges to this redistricting referendum, including how the language on the ballot was written, and we are waiting to see what the court may decide next.
0: Now, obviously, we know what happened next. The Virginia Circuit Court ruled that the redistricting vote is unconstitutional. So now we wait for it to go to the Supreme Court of Virginia, and then we wait to see what happens around the country. But certainly, it's going to be very interesting to see what happens moving forward. All right, I want to get some of your phone calls in here on this as well. So we're going to open up the PatriotMobile.com phone lines, 1-800-474-9732, 1-800-474-9732. 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We'll get your phone calls and hear your reaction to all of this.
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Welcome back. It is the Ben Ferguson Show. It is so nice to have you with us wherever you are around the country. And we've got a lot to talk about on the show. I want to start off by just being really honest about what we've just witnessed with the Spirit Airlines shutdown. It is a super low-cost airline. Elizabeth Warren, and I'm going to take you back in time, put this out on Twitter on March the 5th of 2024. It has now gone viral yet again. Elizabeth Warren and her socialist wackos decided to stop a merger that could have saved Spirit Airlines. Her exact words were this: "I warned for months that a JetBlue Spirit Airlines merger would have led to fewer flights and higher fares." Well, we know that she's either incredibly stupid or a pathological liar, because the thing that she warned would happen because she stopped that merger has actually happened. Today, fewer Americans have choices over flights, and all Americans now have higher fares. She then went on to say that the Justice and the Antitrust Division at Justice, as well as the United States Department of Transportation, back in, again, this is back in 2024, were right to stand up, she says, for consumers and fight against runaway airline consolidation. She then said, "This is a Biden win for flyers." I'm going to say that again. Elizabeth Warren, this is a Biden win for flyers. So let's look at where we are now. Spirit Airlines died this weekend, and it died at the hands of the socialist crusader Elizabeth Warren. She must be so proud to add another casket to her achievements, is what one person wrote online. At 3 a.m., Spirit turned off the lights. Directly, more than 14,000 jobs gone. 30-plus smaller airports lost service. Now, this all because of the Biden DOJ, because of the Department of Transportation, Mayor Pete, and Elizabeth Warren. JetBlue, by the way, this matters in life, like the facts and history. At the time, JetBlue offered $3.8 billion in cash to buy Spirit Airlines in 2022. What's even more interesting about that offer was who all agreed. Shareholders agreed. Flight attendants unions agreed. Literally everyone voted yes. Why? Because they knew this was the only way to save the airline. Now, the combined company of JetBlue and Spirit would have held only 9% of the U.S. market against a Big Four that already owned 80%. Now, for anyone that understands numbers, 9% isn't a monopoly against 80%. But Elizabeth Warren and her communist friends at the DOJ and the Biden administration said no. Now, this wasn't an afterthought for Elizabeth Warren. I want to be clear. She was obsessed with this merger. She wrote letters. She pressured Mayor Pete, who was the transportation secretary. Biden's DOJ got involved and then sued a federal judge.

judge finally killed the deal in January of 2024. And that is when Spirit died, even though it took a little more time. Now, Elizabeth Warren in the communist argument was very clear. They lied and said the merger would cost consumers $1 billion a year. Well, let's just look at the collateral damage that she dusts under the rug like it never happened, and so many other Democrats. You have more than 500 pilots gone in the months after January 2024. You had 1,800 flight attendants that were furloughed in December. You had then another 14,000 jobs that were lost in 2023. And then last week, another 7,500. How many people do they employ now? Zero. And that's just the people that were actually wearing Spirit Airlines uniforms. There's other jobs that are gone as well, and you need to understand this. And by the way, all this that I'm saying to you right now, I have put out this retweet on X. You can see it, and you can use this. It's important, all right? You had catering that is not a direct job of Spirit. It's an indirect job because of the industry. Those catering jobs, gone. The fuel guys, they're gone. The baggage crews, not Spirit employees, gone. The gate agents, gone. The airport coffee shops that service those where they were going, you know, where Spirit Airlines flew in and out of, they're now hurting or gone. Then you had all the hotels and all the rental cars in the 70 cities that Spirit flew to. Every airline job, and this is using the Biden, by the way, their own numbers, the government's numbers right now. Every airline job carries three more on its back, meaning that if you got 10,000, there's another 30,000 jobs because of the 10,000 direct airline jobs. You now have 40,000 people out of work because of the socialist, communist, and Marxist morons and their crusade against the markets doing what they need to do in the private sector. Spirit, by the way, you have another fallout from all this. Spirit has now abandoned 90 routes during the death spiral. Fares on those routes are costing you, the American people. And remember, if I remember correctly, Democrats say over and over again what? They stand up for poor people, little people, right? They stand up for the people that are living paycheck to paycheck. Who do you think Spirit Airlines was serving? They were an ultra-low carrier, cost carrier. That's who they were. Some people called them the Greyhound of the skies. By the way, I did everything I could to avoid Spirit Airlines. We've all seen the videos that have gone viral of the fighting on airplanes, the fighting at the ticket counters, and the fighting at the bag check-in. Like, we've all seen it, right? I've flown Spirit in my whole life, I think twice. And it was because it was the only flight that worked that day after there was another flight that was canceled scenario. But for many Americans, this was the difference between going on a trip and not going on a trip. Going on a vacation, not going on a vacation. Going on a trip that they had to go for because of a family member that was sick or a funeral and not going. Spirit not only abandoned its now 90 routes during the death spiral, but fares on those routes. Remember, this is what Elizabeth Warren said. We can't have this merger because the fares are going to go up. Well, guess what's happened now? The fares are on up average of 14%. Let me give you some real numbers. Oakland to New York has skyrocketed from $135 to $288. Fort Myers to San Juan has skyrocketed from $92 to $219, and now it's probably going to go even higher. Kansas City, for example, to Newark is up 66%, all right? That's not, by the way, I want to be clear. This is reality. This isn't some BS made-up number from some random study. This is really the life consequences of when the government got involved in something they should have never been involved in stopping this merger. Senator Warren is an individual who will look you in the eyes and tell you she's doing you a favor while destroying a company and 17, 18, 19, 20, 30, 40, 50,000 jobs, and then is held accountable apparently by no one for doing this. Here's something else that's interesting. Cheap carriers in a market drop fares on average 21% across the board. Southwest, by the way, when they used to be a low-cost carrier, they're no longer, right? They're one of the big four now, in my opinion. All right, Southwest,
did this in the 1990s. Do you know how much money they say that Southwest Airlines being in their markets where the other airlines, the Uniteds, the Continentals, the Americans, the Deltas flew into? Do you know how much money they say that the American people save because Southwest Airlines went into these cities? Because they pushed fares down, not up. There was more options, more choice, and the other airlines had to match to stay competitive. Southwest Airlines, they say in the 1990s, saved Americans $68 billion over 20 years. I'm going to say that again. Studies say that Southwest Airlines, when they were a cheap carrier, saved Americans $68 billion over 20 years. And so what did Elizabeth Warren do? She killed the next Southwest Airlines. She killed it. And what was a moronic political play led by socialism. The socialist ideals is what cost Spirit Airlines the ability to be able to merge with JetBlue. And then, with her own blind arrogance, she actually tweeted that the Spirit collapse is a Biden win for flyers. A win, yes. 14,000 jobs terminated, yeah. She says that's a good thing. She also wants you to believe that Spirit lost because of the war in Iran. That's her new talking point. She wants you to believe that Spirit Airlines was somehow totally fine and not in bankruptcy before the war in Iran, and that this is all Donald Trump's fault. And if you believe that, you're a special kind of stupid. This is a senator, by the way, and this is the problem with Washington. They don't understand the private sector. They don't understand what it means to run a business. Elizabeth Warren's never made payroll in her life, right? She thinks she knows how to run a market and a business better than the people who actually own and work in the company, because she's never actually held a real job or employed a significant number of people in the private sector. So she's going to sit there and she's going to say, hey, I saved you $1 billion on imaginary paper, when in fact, she costs 10 times that in real life. She didn't protect consumers from anything. You've got 40,000 jobs. And by the way, where are they going to go? They're going to go ask for government help, many of them. Some of them are going to end up on welfare. And then she says, well, you know, you should blame, oh, the evil billionaires in America. The millionaires and the billionaires, that's who you need to blame. And by the way, she now has power over people that are desperate for government aid. Maybe that was her plan all along. It makes you think. Quick break. Ben Ferguson Show. We'll come back. We'll get your phone calls. 1-800-474-9732. More after this.

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1: Gardening by the moon is a simple yet fascinating process. The first step is understanding the lunar phases. The moon's journey around the Earth, from new moon to full moon, creates different gravitational and light effects, influencing plant growth. During the new moon to first quarter phase, the moonlight is increasing, and it's a great time to plant things that bear crops above ground, such as lettuce, spinach, and strawberries. As we move from full moon to last quarter, the moonlight decreases and the gravitational pull is high, making it the perfect time to plant root crops or perennials, such as carrots, onions, and potatoes. So, why do gardeners swear by this method? Moon gardening can synchronize your planting with nature's rhythms, offering a unique advantage. It could potentially enhance crop yields and bolster plant health, harnessing the moon's natural power. Moon gardening might seem a little out there, but many gardeners swear by its effectiveness. It's a unique approach aligning planting with lunar phases, offering numerous benefits.
2: 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A constitution might explicitly prohibit government from doing certain things. Just because a nation has a constitution does not mean that it has a constitutional government. Having a constitutional government means that there are limits on the powers of the people running the government. In other words, there are things that government may not do or actions that it may not take. The American founders believed that they had been the victims of the tyranny of King George III. In fact, the Declaration of Independence contains a long list of complaints against the king. The founders believed that government in the independent United States of America should be limited by the higher law of a written constitution.

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4: All right, welcome back. It is the Ben Ferguson Show, talking about the demise of Spirit Airlines, how we got to this point, and why the Democrats did everything in their power to make sure that this moment actually happened. I also just want to go back and remind you of the arrogance of the Biden administration, and I'm going to go back to March 7th of 2023. The Attorney General, Merrick Garland, decided to get involved in the private sector in a way he should have never gotten involved, because this is what socialists and communists and Marxists do. This was carried live on CBS News. It was such a big deal. And Merrick Garland came out saying, let me explain to you our complaint that alleges they're attacking the private sector, JetBlue, and the $3.8 billion in cash they were willing to offer for Spirit Airlines to save that airline. And do you want to know what the Biden administration sounded like? Do you want to know what, like, when government comes down on you, this is what it sounds like, folks.
5: Today, the Department of Justice filed a civil antitrust lawsuit in the U.S. District Court for the District of Massachusetts to stop the merger of JetBlue and Spirit Airlines. We are joined in that lawsuit by the Commonwealth of Massachusetts, the State of New York, and the District of Columbia. I'm here with Associate Attorney General Vinita Gupta and Principal Deputy Assistant Attorney General Doha Mekki. Our complaint alleges that JetBlue's proposed $3.8 billion acquisition of Spirit violates Section 7 of the Clayton Act. We allege that if allowed to proceed, this merger will limit choices and drive up ticket prices for passengers across the country. And we further allege that the impact of this merger will be particularly harmful for travelers who

0: rely on what are known as ultra-low-cost carriers in order to fly. Those include working and middle-class Americans who travel for personal as opposed to business reasons and who must pay their own way. By acquiring Spirit, JetBlue will eliminate the largest ultra-low-cost carrier in the United States.
1: Literally, exactly what they said they were trying to stop is exactly what they created. They said if we allow this to proceed, this merger will limit tourists. Well, do we have more or less choice today after the shutting down of Spirit Airlines? We have less. They said it will drive up ticket prices. All right, well, are ticket prices up or down with the failing of Spirit Airlines and shutting down? Ticket prices have skyrocketed for passengers across the country. They further allege, right, this grand conspiracy that the impact of this merger will be particularly harmful for travelers who rely on what's known as ultra-low-cost carriers in order to fly. Do they have a ultra-low-cost carrier to fly now that Spirit is shut down? The answer is no. They then say, we are doing this, stopping this merger, because we got to protect working and middle-class Americans who travel for personal as opposed to business reasons and who must pay their own way. Well, do they have the ability to do that now? No. And then they say, well, by acquiring Spirit, JetBlue will eliminate the largest ultra-low-cost carrier in the United States of America. Well, apparently, JetBlue doesn't have the right to do that. No. Instead, the government will do it. The Biden administration is the one who eliminated Spirit Airlines. You now have higher fees, fewer jobs, everything just got more expensive. They say, well, we got to, you know, it's all to blame billionaires and millionaires. No, hardworking taxpayers, hardworking Americans, and those that need ultra-low-cost carrier got screwed by Elizabeth Warren, by Joe Biden, by the man you just heard there. And by the way, Mayor Pete, let me remind you of Mayor Pete, right? This is the guy in charge, the same guy that you know, didn't have, like, acted like he needed 2 months maternity leave or however long he was gone, 2-3 months. When he adopted a child, didn't have a kid, like he didn't birth a baby, but when there was actual crisis in the sky, he was on maternity leave. That same guy announcing the Biden administration's decision to fight JetBlue and Spirit. They didn't have to. They jumped in. And what did Pete say? Listen.
2: Our department, the Department of Transportation, has generally not gotten involved in these merger cases. But that's changing today. It is so important to make sure that passengers have choices, that they have access to low fares, that they have access to competition. And yet we've seen less and less and less of that competition over the years. We are taking a step that, again, is unusual in terms of recent years, but we think is the right thing to do, supporting the DOJ's lawsuit and independently using our own authorities, which are a little bit different from the DOJ, starting our own investigation and taking other actions.
1: Our own investigations and taking other actions. 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And Elizabeth Warren, if you want to know who to blame, you start with her. 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We just cost the American taxpayer literally billions of dollars. That's what we're going to cost them. 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We'll get your thoughts, your reaction to all this. 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
8: ABC News, I'm Dave Packard. With the Strait of Hormuz still blocked, President Trump announcing a new plan to help guide cargo ships to safety as long as they're not linked to countries in the war. Now, there's a reaction from a top Iranian official saying any U.S. intervention in the new maritime regime in the Strait of Hormuz will be considered a violation of the ceasefire. The Iran war raising prices and taking a toll on President Trump's poll numbers. ABC Selena Wang with the latest ABC News Washington Post Ipsos poll.
9: New polling shows two-thirds of Americans say the country is headed in the wrong direction. President Trump's disapproval rating hitting a record 62%. And the president underwater on every issue tested. Cost of living, inflation, the war with Iran, and the economy.
8: Democrats don't fare much better, except on health care and education. A statement from a spokesman says that former New York Mayor Rudy Giuliani is hospitalized in critical but stable condition. Unclear what happened. This is ABC News. The president of Cornell University facing backlash after an incident caught on camera Thursday night. Video posted on the university website and circulating online shows Michael Kotlikoff backing up his SUV in a campus parking lot amid a group of students. Both sides differ as to what happened. ABC's Raina Roy.
10: They claim as they were trying to talk to him, he just started reversing into them. In a statement, Kotlikoff disputed that, saying the group banged on the windows, blocked his path, and shouted. He says he waited until there was space before he slowly maneuvered out of the parking lot. Students claim he did not honk or signal to them to move.
8: Now, students tell ABC affiliate WYSR it happened after an on-campus debate related to the war in Gaza, saying they approached Kotlikoff in a hallway to ask him questions about free speech on campus before walking with him to the car. The school calling it an incident of harassment and intimidation. It's unknown if a formal investigation is underway or if any charges will be filed. Dave Packer, ABC News.
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1: Welcome. It is the Ben Ferguson Show, Hour 3. It is so nice to have you with us. Secretary of Transportation Sean Duffy saying on ABC this week that once the strait opens, you'll see immediate relief on gas prices. He did a one-on-one interview about the economic fallout, is how the Democrats described it, and the issue with key shipping routes that have been blocked. As he went on ABC this week, Democrats trying to score major political points and trying to say that this is all the fault of President Donald Trump, and therefore you should blame him for everything. The host came out, well, doing exactly what you'd expect from the fake journalists, saying, we just heard our experts say gas prices could break record highs. And then Sean Duffy finally was able to respond. I want you to listen to part of this back and forth. And I also want you to remember, this is the same media that praised high gas prices in the name of global warming and the Green New Deal. They weren't badgering the Biden administration or the Obama administration when prices skyrocketed on purpose. Remember, it was the Obama administration that said that their goal was to have gasoline prices higher than Europe to force you into buying an electric vehicle, making gas so expensive that you would have no other choice to turn to solar and wind and kumbaya energy. Well, now they're angry at Donald Trump for protecting America from a nuclear weapon and a nuclear Iran. And so what are they doing? They're talking about gas prices 24/7 because they know that many Americans are angry when they pull up to a pump and they see higher prices. Now, they had no problem covering for the Green New Deal and for Obama and for Biden, and not just weeks or even months, but literally years of high gas prices. They had no problem covering and justifying those prices. But this time, when it comes to an issue of national security, no, no, no.

0: ahead of the midterm elections, they're going to do everything they can to beat conservatives. Take a listen to the back and forth.
1: On Duffy, good morning to you, Secretary Duffy. We just heard our experts say gas prices could break record highs, and even if the strait opened today, it would take months to recover and for those gas prices to go down. What is your reaction?
2: Well, a couple things. I'll tell you that every time I go into the Oval Office, I hear the president talk about energy prices. That's been going on since he took this second term in Washington. He's been concerned about American energy dominance, making sure Americans produce more. We drive energy prices down. But he's also confronted with the idea that could there be a nuclear Iran? And he understands the threat of that reality. This Iran's been the most destabilizing force in the world for 40 years. He sees that as untenable, and I would agree with him. We can't have a nuclear Iran. And so he's taking action, bold action. Again, he's going to make sure that the world and America is safer as we look forward, not just in the several months after this conflict, but in the several years and decades after he's out of the presidency.
1: So that clearly seems the most important thing to President Trump. But meanwhile, back to those gas prices, do you agree it could take months, even if the strait opened today, and that those gas prices might break record highs?
2: Well, listen, so I'm at DOT. I'm not in the energy sector. But from all the briefings I've had, once the strait opens, you'll see prices come down immediately. And again, there's going to be a tail to that. It's going to take time to get back to where we were before this conflict began. But you're going to see, I think, immediate relief once the strait opens.
1: Immediate relief. Okay. President Trump said Friday that he is dying to make a deal with Iran. You mentioned Iran, of course. I know you're at the DOT, but this is a big issue, clearly. And what kind of offer he has gotten from the Iranians? Do you know anything about this and why the president would say they have not yet paid a big enough price? What does that mean exactly?
2: Yeah, listen. So the president has done very well in his career as a builder and as a president. And he doesn't talk publicly about, you know, what those negotiations are. Doesn't necessarily say and front run what he's going to want. I think we have to let this play out. But the president's going to look for a good deal, a great deal for the world and for America with the Iranians. But I think it's untenable to think that the Iranians have a nuclear weapon and they're going to have to open the straits. And again, the president's going to negotiate that out. And I think in the end, America's going to benefit.
0: Let's just hit pause there. You just heard 2.5 minutes of doom and gloom in every question that was asked from ABC this week. ABC refuses to be intellectually honest about what the president is trying to do. They are intellectually dishonest about the real threat that Iran is to this country if they get a nuclear weapon. They refuse to talk about how the prices will come down after they've gone up, because this is a temporary thing. This isn't a policy thing. I want to be clear. And they shouldn't understand that. They should get that. They should know that. This is not a policy decision like the Biden-Obama years with the Green New Deal. So that they made a deliberate policy decision to make the prices skyrocket of oil and gas. They stopped exploration. They stopped leasing federal lands. They did everything they could to make the prices go higher, not lower, for the American people. This time, this is a cause and effect of us protecting our national security. They know that. But they also understand that they can turn this into a crisis and make the American people, their goal is to hopefully turn on the president of the United States of America. They want this to be a midterm disaster for the president of the United States of America. That is what this is really all about. And if you listen to her questioning here, there's not one thing that she said so far that says, hey, there's obviously been a 40-plus year track record of Iran doing everything they can to kill Americans and to sponsor terrorism and to obtain a nuclear weapon. they refuse to talk about the reality of that situation, and you have to ask yourself the question, why? Keep listening to this interview. I want you to just keep listening to what is said here. It is incredible. I mean, it is truly incredible to see the amount of disdain that they have for Donald Trump and his administration.
1: Things the president said early on is that the war would be over in about 4 to 6 weeks. I also want you to listen to Energy Secretary Chris Wright, who told me in this program what he told me back in March when I asked him how long Americans should expect high gas prices.
3: I think that this conflict will certainly come to the end in the next few weeks. Could be sooner than that, but the conflict will come to the end in the next few weeks, and we'll see a rebound in supplies and a pushing down of prices after that.
1: That was 7 weeks ago. You said essentially the same thing about a week later, saying it would be short-lived. In your view, why didn't that happen?
2: Well, I think if you listen to Secretary Hegseth and Raisin Kane, our general, who's orchestrating this war, militarily, they've been wildly successful. The president's been successful in executing the military operation. Again, we're now navigating, you know, the safety through the Strait of Hormuz, and also trying to navigate the nuclear material that Iran has.
0: Let's just think about this for a second. Does it almost sound like she wants us to lose? We'll take a quick break. We'll come back. I'll continue that conversation. Ben Ferguson Show. A lot more coming up. Don't forget, download the Ben Ferguson podcast wherever you get your podcasts each and every day. And if you want to know what's happening in the White House every morning, start your day with the 47 Morning Update, number one Trump podcast, and you will learn exactly what's happening at the White House every morning. In about 10 to 12 minutes, you'll be up to date. 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
11: All right, welcome back. It is the Ben Ferguson Show. It is good to have you with us. And if you just joined us tonight, we are talking about Sean Duffy, and he's explaining about the Strait of Hormuz opening. He says we'll see immediate relief on gas prices. Now, he was talking on ABC this week about this and talking about the nuclear materials that Donald Trump wants to make sure that we're able to get out and we'll get rid of this threat to this country. I want you to listen to more of the back and forth with Martha Raddick. Again, she wants this to be a failure. She wants the war to be a failure. She wants Iran to win. She wants Donald Trump to lose. That's all she cares about. Listen to what he had to say.
12: Taking a little bit longer, and that's going to play out over the next several weeks. But per Chris Wright's point, again, you're going to start to see immediate relief once the strait opens and supply flows again. We are going to be in a way better place. I will say this, Martha, it's important for Americans to understand we have a tremendous amount of energy in America. And so, yes, it is priced globally, oil and gas is, but in America, we're not going to have supply shortages because we produce so much here. And that is a net benefit to the U.S. as we look at, for me, jet fuel prices or even the supply chain for energy at the pump for American citizens. We have deep supply here, and I think that can't be forgotten because President Trump has focused on American energy and American energy dominance.
13: Mr. Secretary, I know you're feeling optimistic about this, but Americans are apparently not. Our new poll makes clear they feel generally bleak about their financial situation. Again, 44% cut back on driving, 42% cut household expenses, 34% changed vacation plans, the rise in gas prices is having a real effect. So what would...
11: Let's just stop there. Where was this reporting when they had high gas prices for like 4 years of Biden? When we had it for countless years under Obama? They didn't do these stories. Notice that he just went back to the issue of national security and she immediately goes back to the economy matters, right? Remember when we had that whole fight over egg prices? Remember that was like a big thing. And then when the egg prices dropped, you never heard anything about it ever again because Donald Trump did what he said he was going to do. When the gas prices dropped, did Martha and all these others talk about how amazing Trump's policies of America first actually were? No. Nope. They just move on to the next crisis they try to create and then try to destroy Donald Trump in that moment. I will be the first to say this. I genuinely hate the gas prices where they are right now. I also understand why the gas prices are where they are right now. I'm not an idiot. I understand that this is temporary. I also understand that it's going to take probably a couple months for the prices to come back down after the Strait of Hormuz is open, which, by the way, brings us to another part of this story. Donald Trump has come out and has said now that the U.S. will begin to guide stranded ships out of the Strait of Hormuz on Monday after a cargo ship came under attack near the waterway. The president announcing this Sunday afternoon. Trump said countries from all over the world that operate with the hundreds of ships stuck around the Strait of Hormuz have reached out to the U.S. for help, with the president vowing to step it up. Quote, for the good of Iran, the Middle East, the United States of America, we have told these countries that we will guide their ships safely out of these restricted waterways so that they can freely and ably get on with their business. These are ships from areas of the world that are not in any way involved with what is currently taking place in the Middle East. The ship movement is merely meant to free up people, companies, and countries that have done absolutely nothing wrong. They are victims of the circumstance. The president said the operation, which he dubbed Project Freedom, would begin on Monday morning, local time. The announcement came hours after a cargo ship was struck by multiple small craft near the strait, the first such attack on a shipping vessel in the waterway since April the 22nd. The ship, which was not immediately identified, was hit right off the coast of Iran, just east of the strait, according to the British military United Kingdom Maritime Trade Operations Center. They said all crew members were reported to be safe. That's the good news there. No country or group is taking responsibility for the attack at this moment, but Iran's military has repeatedly warned that any ship that tries to navigate the strait would be attacked unless they paid a toll and proved they are not affiliated with the U.S. or with Israel. Now, beyond the threat of strikes, Trump noted that the estimated 20,000 seafarers stuck in the Persian Gulf are running low on food and everything else necessary for large-scale crews to stay on board in a healthy and sanitary manner, saying the United Nations had previously highlighted the danger of being posed to the trapped ships and their crew amid Iran's stranglehold on the Strait of Hormuz. Trump said that if Iran were to allow the ships to cross without problem, it would be a sign of goodwill amid the tensions and the peace talks between the two countries. Now, quote, if in any way this humanitarian process is interfered with, that interference will unfortunately have to be dealt with forcefully, the president warned on Sunday as well, saying it remains to be seen if any ship will take up America's offer to be escorted across the Strait of Hormuz, given Iran's repeated threats against U.S. and Israeli ships. Tehran has kept a key oil choke point in retaliation for the U.S.-Israel joint airstrikes, with at least two dozen attacks reported around the strait since the war began. So the president's saying, hey, we're going to guide you through. It's pretty intense. I guess that's the best way to describe it. And the president saying this and saying, look, there will be hell to pay if you attack as we're trying to put these through. That's the part that I think is the most encouraging. The president is still not backing down on this. He's not going to back down. They're not going to. All right. And the president's doing, I think, the right thing here. I want to get some of your phone calls. The number 1-800-474-9732. 1-800-474-9732. There's also a third aspect of the story that I also want to talk about, and that is coming from the Polish Prime Minister, Tusk, who has now warned that the Western NATO military alliance is in jeopardy of disintegration in the wake of the announced U.S. troops drawdown in Germany. Again, this goes back to the president saying what he said, like, hey, we're tired of always taking up to be the protectors of the world. We're tired of you guys not paying your fair share or not pulling your weight. And on Friday, the Pentagon said that around 5,000 U.S. soldiers would be relocated from bases in Germany over the next year amid a broader shift in the forward deployment, they said, of U.S. forces. President Trump said on Saturday that the drawdown in Germany would likely be much larger, though he did not specify how many more of the approximately 36,000 U.S. troops would be relocated from the country. President Trump has also suggested moving American forces out of countries such as Italy and Spain, all of whom he has accused of disloyalty over their response to the conflict against the Islamic regime in Iran. This all goes back to what we're witnessing right now. Now, while the U.S. administration has not suggested a withdrawal from Poland, there's some 8,500 troops that are currently stationed there. The Prime Minister, Tusk, nevertheless warned that the NATO alliance was on the brink. And by the way, this is a

0: exactly, I think, what the president wanted to happen, to say we're not screwing around, all right? Writing on X, the Polish leader said this: the greatest threat to the transatlantic community are not its external enemies, but the ongoing disintegration of our allies. We must all do what it takes to reverse this disastrous trend. Well, then, good. Stand up. Stand with America. I mean, it can't always just be one-sided. Now, this comes after Tusk openly questioned America's loyalty to Europe last week, expressing doubt that Washington would honor Article 5 of the NATO Treaty, which mandates member states to come to the defense of each other if under attack. Now, President Trump has consistently affirmed that the U.S. would stand by its allies if it was called upon, but we're not just going to do all of this work and no one else be involved. That is the point that the president has made. Now, speaking to the globalist-oriented Financial Times, Tusk said that Europe's biggest, most important question is that the United States is ready to be as loyal as it is described in our NATO treaties. You know what? Good. I'm glad these guys are nervous. They should be. Because I'm sick and tired of America doing everything for everyone else. 1-800-474-9732. Ben Ferguson Show. Your phone calls coming up.
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0: Welcome back. It is the Ben Ferguson Show. It is nice to have you with us. We've got a lot to talk about, and I've had so much to say tonight, and I do want to get some of your phone calls. The number, 1-800-474-9732. As we talk about Spirit Airlines, it's shutting down. This is the Democrats' fault. We've been talking about fraud that has happened in Minneapolis. It's been exposed to even a more intense level than before. That is also a very big story at this hour. The president also talking about gas prices, the Strait of Hormuz, and what is happening with the ships that are there at this moment. There's a lot. So let me get to your phone calls. 1-800-474-9732. Now, what's really interesting about the Sunday shows is I think they feel like that Donald Trump has lost now the support of many of the people that voted for him. They feel like there is truly now blood in the water, and that you are going to start to turn on the president. Now, it's really also very interesting that this is what they're saying right now. Let me just put it into another perspective for you, the reason why I say that. I think the other thing about this that's shocking to me is the fact that you had the president and another shooting that happened a week ago, and it's like that's already been forgotten. Democrats have now normalized assassination attempts on President Trump. And so there used to be like the country would rally behind a president or a leader when someone tried to kill them because it puts things kind of in perspective and you pause for a moment. Let's be very clear. Like, those days are over. There is not a bump for the president of the United States of America or a pause moment for this type of political attacks on the president. Even though 1 week ago we were talking about the president, someone else trying to kill him. That, to me, is extremely telling. Like, that's just old. It's almost like just an automatic thing. People just assume that. It's like, I get it. You know, like, hey, president got shot at again. What else is new? I'm almost like, I remember when Butler happened. And when Butler happened before, everyone stopped because there was video in the press for the next breaking news that someone tried to kill the president. We have now become desensitized to people trying to kill Donald Trump. Now, if someone else tried to kill another president, I do think there would be like real shock. But with Donald Trump, there doesn't seem to be any shock at all. It's like, yeah, the Democrats want to kill him. And it's part of what I said on TV this week over and over again. And that's really sad that is now where we are. 1-800-474-9732. 1-800-474-9732. 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Phone lines are open. I want to get your thoughts, your reaction to this, see what you think about it all. Let me go to Paul. Welcome. You are on the Ben Ferguson Show. Nice to have you with us. Thanks for waiting.
1: Thank you for taking my call.
0: Absolutely.
1: Yeah, there's a lot to chew on right there. I think the main story of the week would have to be that our president, thank God, survived another attempt at his life. I mean, I still can't believe that it's happened four times.
0: It really is and shocking. It is truly shocking.
1: And I think Walz is responsible, since he was the governor, still is. The governor of Little Somalia, for lack of a better word. That's using.
0: You look at the fraud in Minnesota, and you look at the investigation now, and Democrats are like rallying behind the fraudsters now. Like, they're not cheering on the investigation.

0: investigations. They're not cheering on the raiding of the Leering Center. They're just kind of looking the other way, like, oh, nothing to see here, nothing's happening here, nothing to talk about here. That's pretty sad.
1: You know, when we're talking about fraud, I believe there is a consortium throughout the United States of America, from state to state, that's on the wires that you can't find, but they've got it, and it's continuing to steal money as we speak right now. That's how I feel about it. It has to be.
0: Yeah, no, I completely get your point there. I appreciate the phone call. Paul, thank you, sir. 1-800-474-9732. 1-800-474-9732. Claire, thanks for waiting. You're on the Ben Ferguson Show. Hello.
2: Sure. Yes, thank you. I'm 87 years of age, and I was a little kid when Pearl Harbor took place. And my dad was teaching school. He quit. We moved to Kansas City to help make B-25 airplanes. He went to work at 7 o'clock in the morning, came home at 9 o'clock at night. And I think that if Trump hadn't have followed through with what's been going on, I think we'd had another Pearl Harbor right here in the United States.
0: And you're referencing, obviously, Iran now, correct?
2: Excuse me, what?
0: Yes. Yeah, Iran, right? Yeah.
2: That's right, yes. I think we'd had another Pearl Harbor, just like we had in 1941, December 7th, by Iran.
0: Well, and Iran's said over and over again, if they get the ballistic missile, if they get the technology, and if they get what they need, they're going to kill Americans. They wanted to take out this country. They've said it over and over again. There's no reason not to believe them. By the way, they've been at war with us for 40-plus years, and just because people want to forget that doesn't change the fact that Iran has been responsible for killing more American troops than any other country in my lifetime, mm-hmm. as a proxy, right? They do it through their proxies. They do it through Hamas. They do it through Hezbollah. They do it through the terrorists that they sponsor that were killing American troops with roadside bombs. But they are clearly mm-hmm. responsible for that. And people want to act like that never happened. It did happen. It happened. And anyone that doesn't want to talk about it, like, you can lie, but I'm not going to forget it. Like, I'm not going to sit here and act like it didn't actually happen.
2: Well, like I said, I'm 87. I'll never forget Pearl Harbor. And, you know, I was an Army captain in Vietnam. I'm a little bit familiar with some combat. But if we hadn't if Trump hadn't followed through with what he's done, I think we'd had another Pearl Harbor. And so I support him 100%.
0: And so you are not concerned about there being some sort of massive fallout in your mind.
2: I'm concerned about that. Now, when you say fallout, are we talking about votes or what?
0: No,
2: exactly
0: the fallout is
2: about?
0: That a bunch of people that voted for Donald Trump are going to abandon him going into the midterms and either not vote or vote for Democrats instead.
2: Yes, I am worried about that, but.
0: What about, do you have friends that voted for Trump that are now souring on him, like people that you know personally?
2: I did have a conversation with a lady a few days ago, and she was totally against this war. And I told her exactly what I just said. If Trump hadn't stopped it, we'd had another Pearl Harbor. And, you know, I'll never forget. As a little kid, I'll never forget all that.
0: Yeah.
2: And my dad quit teaching school. We moved to Kansas City and started helping make B-25 airplanes. And I don't know, every 3 months or 6 months, they had what I'd call a patriotic day. And they'd have about a half a dozen B-25s out on the tarmac. And everybody that worked there was invited. And then they'd fly in one of the big planes. And I'm a little kid, and I crawl a couple of steps, and I look into those big planes. But they always had a band, too, and the music and everything. I think that's one of the reasons that

0: applied for Officers Candidate School.
1: That's
0: there
1: awesome.
0: There were 122 of us started. There were 37 of us that graduated. I'm the only one in that class that was awarded a Bronze Star in Vietnam. And
1: incredible.
0: So
1: Claire, let me just say, God bless you. Thank you for your service to this country and for sharing your story, because that's part of also, I think, what's missing here. There are a lot of people that have become too much of what I would describe as a fair weather fan of the United States of America. American citizens that have just become too fair weather, where they're only excited when everything's perfect. And when things get tough or there's moments where hard decisions are had to be made, they're like, well, hold on a second. It's going to cost me this at the pump. So therefore, I'm against what the president's doing because that bothers me, right? It bothers me that he's doing this. It bothers me that the president of the United States of America is protecting us because I'm now having to pay a little more money at the pump. That's the part that frustrates me the most. I appreciate the phone call. 1-800-474-9732. We're going to take a break. We're going to come back. Don't forget, Down with the Ben Ferguson podcast, wherever you get your podcasts each and every day. 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In about 10 to 12 minutes, you'll get the latest that's happening at the White House. 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It's the Ben Ferguson Show. Much more after this.

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3: 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I was born in 1991 in Barquisimeto, Venezuela. 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We experienced a lot of inflation, a lot of censorship. Right now, my mom, she earns less than $10 a month. Sometimes they have no electricity for days, no water, no food. And if you go to a hospital, they don't have basic needs to provide you with the service. Some of the socialist policies that have been promoted here sound very beautiful, but the reality is that they're not sustainable in the long run. And Venezuela is a proof of that. It is important to understand how these free things come at some type of cost.

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9: Road rage has become a major problem in our state, and it has serious consequences. It has to stop. Whether you're a driver or a passenger, if you engage in any behavior that endangers or intimidates an individual in another vehicle, it's defined as road rage. And you can be charged with aggravated assault. Road rage is a serious offense with serious consequences. So drive calm.

0: Welcome back. It is the Ben Ferguson Show. It is good to have you with us tonight. I want to get to your phone calls. The number 1-800-474-9732. 1-800-474-9732. I want to get your thoughts here, your phone calls, your reaction to what we've been talking about. Again, the president saying gas prices are going to be up for a little bit. They will then come down when the deal is done. Have you lost faith in the president, or are you standing by him? 1-800-474-9732. Let me go to Bob. Welcome. You're on the Ben Ferguson Show. Nice to have you with us. Hello.
1: How you doing?
0: I'm good. How are you, sir?
1: I'm doing okay so far. Now, I heard you asking if we're going to vote against, go against Trump after we voted for him. I'm not going to. And I don't see how these people that are talking about a 60-day forever war, that's not a forever war.
0: I was on TV the other night, and they called it a quagmire. And I'm like, you guys make up more crap than anybody I've ever seen, referring to Democrats. We're weeks into it, and they started using the word quagmire. A quagmire, by the way, if you ask, like the definition of it, or you, like, look at historical context, it's literally after years, and then basically a stalemate, like, appears, where there's no end in sight. Like, Vietnam wasn't called a quagmire until, I think it was year 3 to 4. And they're like 2 weeks in, they're already using the political talking point. It's a quagmire. It's like, it's not a quagmire. Like, we've taken out the first level of leadership, the second level, the third level, then the fourth level of leadership in Iran. And now we don't even know who we're dealing with on some days because there's such a power struggle there. And they're like, oh, it's a quagmire. And if you listen to ABC this week, this morning, they're acting like we're losing this war when clearly we've won this war from a military standpoint, to the point where we don't even really know who's in charge of the country every 24 hours. Does that sound like a quagmire to you, Bob? Doesn't to me.
1: It don't to me either. No, I support what they're doing in Iran. I was over there in the Cotton Bowl back when they took our hostages, and we were over there for a big rock show. You should have felt the ground vibrate over there when all them crazed rock fans were over there when they mentioned the Iranian hostages.
0: Yeah.
1: They were stomping and vibrating that place. The ground was literally shaking because they started stomping on the ground. They were stomping in support of our hostages.

0: not in support of the people that are trying to kill Americans.
1: Yeah, great. It's a great point. Bob, God bless you, and I appreciate the phone call. Wilma, you're on the Ben Ferguson Show. Nice to have you with us. How are you? Wilma, you there? Go ahead.
2: Yo, yes.
1: How are you, ma'am?
2: I'm fine, thank you. I'd just like to say that these people that liberals, if Trump goes out, when he goes out and they get a Democrat president to replace him, these people, they're going to get what they deserve. Exactly. I've read enough about Muslims that I'm standing behind what Trump's doing. That's it.
1: Well, Wilma, what are your friends saying? Do they stand behind the president as well? Or are they saying they're getting tired of it?
2: Well, I go to a Baptist church. So
1: well, see, I was going to say, if you're at the Baptist church, you're doing all right, Wilma. You're my new favorite.
2: Okay. And, we're all at my
1: Wilma,
2: church.
1: Hold on. I got to ask you a question. Church. Wilma, I got to ask you a question. Are you guys playing Mahjong now at the Baptist church? I want to know, are you in that Mahjong thing?
2: No, I have a preacher. It's an old-fashioned regular Baptist, and he preaches from the Word.
1: No, I'm talking about the board game that everybody's obsessed with, Mahjong.
2: No, I don't think so.
1: Okay, you got to get into that. Apparently, like, that's the new thing right now. We got to get you some tiles. And apparently, it's the whole thing right now. It's a big deal.
2: I didn't know about it.
1: You know what, Wilma? I'm gonna put you on hold. I got to get you a set of tiles. I can make this happen. You'll be the most popular woman at church now. Just ask your friends about this, all right? That's all you got to do. Just ask them about it. Donald, you're on the Ben Ferguson Show. Nice to have you with us. Hi.
3: Yeah, I stand behind Trump. I mean, I'm willing to pay a few extra for a couple of months till he gets this situated and we win this. And I stand behind him. Now, I got to ask you a question.
1: Sure, go ahead.
3: About Saturday night. This is a very important question that nobody's talking about. When the CIA guys were out in the hallway, and before, just as a guy was running through the metal detector,
1: yeah,
3: and then he almost bumped into one of the agents.
1: Yes,
3: and I watched it over and over and over. That agent wasn't paying attention. He was kind of looking on the floor. There's no reason if he was doing his job, he couldn't have caught that guy running past him and tackled him without having to pull a gun. He pulled the gun so fast and backed way up. And then looked around in front. Now tell me I'm wrong, but over and over, he should have been able to tackle the guy right there.
1: Let me say this: guy running through that fast—if you watch it in real speed—I give a little bit of leeway there on that. But let me also say this: I think we've got a huge problem now, and I said this on TV this week. I'm a big, big advocate for law enforcement. I do think we need a major overhaul of the Secret Service after these. We've gotten lucky far too many times. I mean, we've gotten lucky way too many times. And I think we need a total overhaul here. In my opinion, I think the Secret Service, if I'm the president of the United States of America, I'd be asking a hell of a lot of questions. And I'm tired of diversity, equity, inclusion in these organizations, infiltrating it and making a disaster. So I'll leave it at that with you, and I appreciate the phone call. Don't forget, download the Ben Ferguson podcast each and every morning, and if you want to know what's happening in the White House every day, you'll love the 47 morning update. You can get that wherever you get your podcasts every morning. God bless you guys. I'll see you back here next Sunday night.
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1: The First Amendment gives Americans five basic freedoms: freedom of speech, press, petition, assembly, and religion. While all five are important, perhaps freedom of speech is talked about the most. Free speech is the cornerstone of our democracy. Although what you say can have consequences, like losing friends or a job, it gives Americans the right to express opinions without government censorship or control. And more importantly, you can't go to jail for expressing your opinion. It not only protects the speech that people like, but speech that people don't. Because when it comes to free speech, either everyone is protected or no one is at all. It allows citizens to support political movements and candidates. It gives people the power to call out government corruption and abuse. And most importantly, it empowers people to give unpopular opinions. But in today's politically charged climate, some people believe the government should restrict certain speech. But thankfully, because of the First Amendment, everything from car commercials to fiery protests are protected.
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3: ABC News, I'm Dave Packer. President Trump says he's not accepting the terms of Iran's latest proposal to end the war. And he's indicating today that the U.S. will offer help to ships trapped in the Strait of Hormuz. There's a reaction from a top Iranian official saying, in part, any U.S. intervention in the new maritime regime in the Strait of Hormuz will be considered a violation of the ceasefire. A United flight on approach at Newark Airport this afternoon, coming in low, apparently too low. Sound from the dash cam of a tractor trailer on the New Jersey Turnpike carrying a load of bread when the Port Authority police say that a wheel of that jet hit the cab of the truck. The plane was able to land the driver of the truck at the hospital with non-life-threatening injuries. And the search intensifies for two American soldiers who went missing in Morocco. They were taking part in a massive military exercise with thousands of troops, and it's feared that the two may have fallen off a cliff into the sea. This is ABC News. A statement from a spokesman says 81-year-old former New York Mayor Rudy Giuliani is hospitalized in critical but stable condition. It's unclear what happened. The devil can afford to wear Prada after the top-grossing movie debut of the weekend. ABC's Chuck Sievertson.
4: Pull yourself together. We have work to do. And by we, I mean you.
5: The Devil Wears Prada 2 brought in $77 million domestically at movie theaters over the weekend, say studio estimates. Starring Meryl Streep, Anne Hathaway, Emily Blunt, and Stanley Tucci.
6: You're beautiful. You're the greatest of all time.
5: Michael has become the second highest-growing music biopic ever, with over $400 million less than 10 days after its debut. The Super Mario Galaxy movie was third, Project Hail Mary fourth.
3: Shakira drew more than 2 million people to her concert on Copacabana Beach, according to the mayor of Rio de Janeiro. The show was free, but city officials estimate tourists will spend close to $155 million at hotels, shops, and restaurants. Dave Packer, ABC News.
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4: 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Senator, we've got a lot to talk about, including the Supreme Court on Wednesday in a pretty significant ruling, 6-3. It made liberals' heads explode. The Louisiana 2024 congressional map, it was redrawn to create a second majority black district, constituted an illegal racial gerrymander. That is what they've decided. And of course, the left is furious right now over this, saying that this is racism run amok. The Supreme Court's illegitimate. I guess we should now pack the court again as soon as they get back in power, right? Because that's what they're planning on doing anyway.
5: Well, the Supreme Court's decision this week outlawing racial gerrymandering was a landmark decision. It was incredibly important. For decades, there has been a practice of drawing congressional districts based on race, deliberately segregating people based on whether they're African-American or white or Hispanic, and putting them into districts segregated based on race. The Constitution prohibits discrimination based on race, and the Supreme Court today, in a landmark decision, said this racial gerrymandering has to stop. As you noted, the Democrats are losing their mind over this because theirs is a party that is built on racial discrimination. And indeed, the fact that they are competitive, they are close to having a majority in the House of Representatives, is driven in a big part by their blatant gerrymandering, both political gerrymandering and racial gerrymandering. We're going to break down what that decision means, what precisely the court held, and why it was correct. We're also going to talk about an amazing thing that happened this week in Maine. The incumbent Democrat governor of Maine, Janet Mills, was running for Senate, and she dropped out. She dropped out because in today's Democrat Party, she was not nearly crazy enough to win a primary. Instead, the Democrats want a self-declared communist with a Nazi tattoo. That is now the beating heart of the Democrat Party. We're going to talk about that and what that means for the country. And finally, we're going to talk about DEI programs run amok in homeless services.

0: and Portland, Oregon, giving special priority if you happen to be LGBT. If you happen to be a racial minority.
1: Home with services, yeah.
0: You know, if you're just some poor white schlub who's starving and out on the street, you rank last in the left's hierarchy of who deserves care. We're going to give you the facts and bring the receipts on that one as well.
1: It's like a PSA. If you're homeless, tell them you're the opposite sex of what you are. You'll get fed really well and get some great benefits in liberal cities. It's truly incredible.
0: Ben, how is that not a joke? Like what you just said is actually accurate. And it's so insane that a normal, rational person listening to it must be saying, that makes no sense. That's the reality we're living in.
1: And we're going to break it down. It's an amazing story. Want to also talk to you about an awesome company. 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All right, so let's get back to this Louisiana ruling. You've got a lot to say on this, and you broke it down a little bit in the intro there, but I want people to understand the core of this case, how it got all the way to the Supreme Court. So can you kind of give it just a synopsis of what got us there so quickly?
0: So I can, but let me step back for a minute. Let me give a little broader context. So two decades ago, in 2003, I started as the Solicitor General of Texas, which is the chief lawyer for the state in front of the U.S. Supreme Court. 2003 was the first time Republicans had won a majority in the House of Representatives in decades. And so we now had a majority in both the House and the Senate at the state legislature. And so Texas redistricted in 2003. It was a mid-decade redistricting at the time that had not been done very often. And they did it because Texas at the time, in 2003, Republicans were winning a significant majority of the statewide vote, and yet the congressional delegation was majority Democrat. It was the most egregious partisan gerrymander in the country. The Democrats had drawn it to elect Democrats, even though the voters were voting for the opposite party. And so the state legislature came in, redrew the map. The result of it was it elected five additional Republicans. But I was the lawyer who was charged with day one, number one, with advising the legislature while they were drawing the map. Number two, with defending the map in the federal district court when the Democrat plaintiffs challenged it. And then number three, I argued the case before the U.S. Supreme Court defending the map and ended up winning a landmark 5-4 decision upholding that map. And so there was a good two years of my life when I lived in the world of redistricting. And I got to tell you, Ben, the case law at the time was so convoluted and internally contradictory that it made no sense. So on one hand, the Supreme Court had said for a long time, the Fourth Amendment, the protection of equal protection under the laws, and the 15th Amendment, the protection that no one shall be denied the right to vote based on race, that prohibited racial gerrymandering, drawing lines based on race. And yet at the

0: same time, the prevailing Supreme Court precedent was that the Voting Rights Act, a statute passed by Congress, essentially mandated redistricting based on race. So you had these two lines of cases that just made no sense because they contradicted each other. And I got to say, having been part of the process, and at the time the legislature was drawing the lines, it was a very political process. And I was instructed on behalf of the AG's office that I'd come in and say, look, if you need legal advice, I'll give you my best legal advice.
1: Yeah.
0: If you want to make a political determination, do you want to take out this congressman or that congressman? You're entitled to make that determination. You're an elected state legislator. I'm not. So if you're going to engage in those political determinations, I'm going to step outside. And when you need me for a legal opinion, I will give it to you. I will tell you, Ben, after going through that process, after going through the litigation, I wanted to take a shower because there was so much of the litigation that was explicitly racial in a way that normal civilized people, they don't talk about the black seat, the Hispanic seat, the white seat. And yet, it was all very explicitly racial.
1: All about race. Much more coming up right after this.
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5: 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Number 3. 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Do not block their airway. 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Number 5. Do not restrain. Number 6. Stay with the person until they are awake and alert after their seizure. 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And lastly, call 911 if the seizure lasts longer than 5 minutes, if the person is injured, pregnant, or sick, if this is their first time having a seizure, if the person does not return to their usual state, if they have repeated seizures, if they have difficulty breathing, if their seizure occurs in water, or if the person requests medical attention.
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2: 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When you realize you've interrupted someone, simply apologize and say, "Sorry, you were saying before I interrupted." 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Remember to apologize and show that you're truly interested in what they have to say.
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6: 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It is Verdict with Senator Ted Cruz, Ben Ferguson with you. If you just joined us, we're chatting right now about redistricting, and it went all the way in Louisiana, the Supreme Court. What does this mean moving forward? Also, a quick reminder, if you're listening on the radio, don't forget, we do this show as a podcast 3 days a week. You can grab Verdict with Ted Cruz wherever you get your podcasts. You can also watch us on YouTube as well and on Facebook. All right, Senator, so let's get back to it. You were mentioning a moment ago, you're in the room, you're seeing how the politics of this worked in the past, where they were literally designing districts all over the country based on race. If it's a white district, a black district, a Hispanic district, the list goes on. And now the Supreme Court has made it pretty darn clear, yeah, that way of doing business is not going to work anymore.
7: But by the way, I'll give you a little history as to how sordid racial gerrymandering has been, particularly by Democrats. So when we were trying the Texas redistricting case in 2003, we had testimony on the stand from Eddie Bernice Johnson. Eddie Bernice Johnson was an African-American woman, a member of Congress from Dallas, and she had been a state senator when the 1991 redistricting map was drawn, which is what really put in place the egregious Democrat gerrymander. And she testified about how Martin Frost was a Democrat congressman from Texas. He'd really driven the gerrymandered. And she said Democrats knew how to ensure that they elected white Democrats, which is they would draw a district where they would put just enough African Americans, but not too many, and just enough Hispanics, but not too many. And she said the reason is, in a Democrat primary, if you had a black candidate run, the Hispanics and the white Democrats would all vote against the black candidate. If you had an Hispanic candidate run, the African Americans and the whites would all vote against the Hispanic candidate. And so Eddie Bernice Johnson testified that the Democrats knew how to put just enough that neither a black candidate nor an Hispanic candidate could win the primary. But then what would happen is when a white Democrat won, all the Democrats would come together and support the white candidate in the general, and the white candidate would win. So we had a system where in Texas, a large majority of Texans were voting Republican, and yet we were electing a congressional delegation that was majority Democrat, and it was a bunch of white Democrats. And what the state legislature did in 2003 is they essentially obliterated the white Democrats. They ended that partisan gerrymander.
6: Yeah,
7: and that racial gerrymander, and it ended up electing a number more Republicans. But I hated litigating this kind of case because I don't like talking about the black seat, the white seat, the Hispanic seat. Look, I'm the first Hispanic senator from Texas, but I don't consider myself. I'm not a senator for Hispanics. I'm not a senator for whites. I'm not a senator for blacks. I'm a senator for Texans. I'm elected by 32 million Texans. It's my job to represent everyone. And the left is so bean countery that what happened in Louisiana is you had a court decision that ordered Louisiana. They had one black Democrat seat in the congressional delegation, and the court said it is mathematically possible to draw a second black Democrat seat. Now, the seat was ugly as can be.

0: It ran diagonally the entire length of the state. It like reached out. You know, you look at the origin of the word gerrymandered. You know the origin of the word gerrymandered, don't you, Ben?
1: Give me the history.
0: So it was Elbridge Gerry, who was one of the founding fathers, one of the original framers of our country, who was a congressman at the beginning of the country, and he had a district that was so ugly it was drawn and it looked like a salamander. And so gerrymander is a combination of his name, Jerry, and salamander. And it's a long practice, but what the court had ordered, the lower court, had ordered the state of Louisiana, because it is mathematically possible to draw a line where you just look for every black Democrat, you put them all in one district, and they could win two congressional seats. If it's possible to do it, you must do it. That's what the court had ruled. That went up to the U.S. Supreme Court, and the U.S. Supreme Court overturned that. And the technical legal question they were analyzing is whether complying with Section 2 of the Voting Rights Act constitutes a compelling interest under the Constitution. Now, what does that mean? That sounds like gobbledygook. So the Supreme Court had long held that both the 14th Amendment, the Equal Protection Clause, and the 15th Amendment, the prohibition, the protection of the right to vote based on race, that both of those made it illegal to draw lines based on race. And in order to overcome that prohibition, you had to clear what is called strict scrutiny. Strict scrutiny is a legal standard that takes a compelling government interest that is as narrowly tailored as possible. That's the only circumstance in which you can survive strict scrutiny. Well, the court had never answered the question for 30 years whether complying with Section 2 of the Voting Rights Act constitutes a compelling state interest that lets you essentially ignore the Constitution's prohibition on racial discrimination and gerrymander based on race. And the court, 6-3, a decision by Justice Alito, said no. Yeah. A statute from Congress. Look, the Voting Rights Act was enacted to protect people's rights to vote. It was enacted to vindicate the Constitution. It wasn't enacted to direct legislatures, you must discriminate based on race. And I got to say, Ben, the reaction of Democrats to this decision, it has been hysterical. They are losing their minds.
1: They're basically saying that there's never going to be an African-American ever elected office again in Louisiana is how they're trying to play this right now, which is also absurd.
0: Well, you know, it's interesting because the way the Democrats are, their view is the only way an African-American or Hispanic can get elected is in a district that is drawn only to elect an Hispanic or African-American Democrat. How about winning statewide? Look, I'm Hispanic. I'm elected statewide. Tim Scott is African-American. He's a Republican. He's elected statewide. But you know what? When you're elected statewide, you have to appeal to people more broadly. When you're in an egregiously gerrymandered congressional district, you end up only appealing to the extremes. That's how you get a Maxine Waters. That's how you get an AOC. That's how you get an Ilhan Omar, because their districts are drawn where the only voters they're listening to are the radical zealots. The Ilhan Omar is listening to the Somali fraudsters because that's who elects her. The result of this is states now will not be able to draw districts based on race. They'll draw them based on political issues, based on geography, based on history. And you will end up hopefully having members of Congress that represent the citizens more fairly.
1: Yeah, it really is going to be interesting to see how big of an impact this has. Not just the midterms, but far beyond that. It's a massive change in how we do redistricting, and it's going to be for the better in this country. Quick break. It is Verdict with Ted Cruz, Ben Ferguson with you. A lot more coming up right after.
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1: These people are crazy, I'm telling you. They're crazy. We're lucky we have a country with people like this. Democrats are destroying our country, but we've stopped it just in the nick of time, didn't we?

0: Welcome back. It is Verdict with Senator Ted Cruz. Ben Ferguson with you. It's so nice to have you with us wherever you are listening around the country. And if you're listening on the radio right now, don't forget, we do this show as a podcast 3 days a week. So make sure you download Verdict with Ted Cruz wherever you get your podcast. All right. There's a very interesting story I want to get to now, Senator, and is one that involves with how crazy do you have to be to get elected in the Democratic Party now? There's a very good chance we're going to have a Mandani 2.0 running L.A. soon. And now if you're just like a semi-crazy liberal, you may have to drop out because there's no way you can win, apparently, with a Democratic Marxist, Socialist, and Communist Party.
1: Well, something really significant happened this week, which is in the Democrat primary in Maine, Janet Mills, the incumbent governor, a Democrat, was running. Now, Janet Mills had been recruited to run by Chuck Schumer.
0: Yeah.
1: She had a ton of money. She was, Schumer said, this is the best candidate for we, the Democrats, to beat Susan Collins, who's the incumbent Republican senator. Janet Mills, let's be clear, Janet Mills is not a moderate. She's a whack job lefty. Look, Janet Mills, how did she get known nationally? She got known nationally for fighting with Donald Trump at a gathering of governors where she said, damn it, in Maine, we will fight to the death so that boys can compete in girls' sports and men can compete against women in women's sports.
0: That went viral, by the way. It was a shouting match in an awkward situation with the president, and that was like her moment.
1: Yeah. So she is a hardcore left-wing Democrat, supported by Chuck Schumer, the Democrat leader, the incumbent governor with a ton of money. In a normal world, that's almost like designed in a lab, the best candidate the Democrats could find to beat an incumbent Republican senator.
0: Yeah, you've literally won statewide. You could win statewide again. This is not hard.
1: Well, except for the fact that Bernie Sanders and the wacko left wing of the Democrat Party recruited this guy named Graham Plattner. Now, Graham Plattner is being marketed as an oyster farmer, a blue-collar guy.
0: Yeah.
1: Graham Plattner is a self-described communist. That's what he says he is.
0: Yes.
1: Graham Plattner,
0: by the way. Believe them when they tell you who they are, because that's exactly who this guy is.
1: Graham Plattner has a Nazi tattoo on his chest. He's a communist who is wearing a Nazi tattoo. He is also viciously misogynist. He has attacked women and said when if they get raped, it's women's fault. That's who he is.
0: Yeah.
1: He was running against Chuck Schumer's choice, and Janet Mills just dropped out because the Democrat Party, one of the most consequential things that has happened in the last few years is the Democrat Party has become radicalized and extreme. And it now, I think it's a very good question. Can anyone win a Democrat primary in Maine who doesn't have a Nazi tattoo? Because that's the standard they're holding. And I want you to listen to, this is an ad that the NRSC, the National Republican Senatorial Committee, put out in response to this. And it's simply someone reading Graham Plattner's Reddit post. He's posted on Reddit. I'm going to apologize.
0: And explain what Reddit is so people understand. If maybe you're not familiar with that, I want people to understand exactly what that
1: is. It's this sort of online chat room that is used, and it's used often by a lot of people who are very fringe. And so these are actual things that Graham Plattner has typed in. And I'm going to apologize. A number of these things are pretty graphic. But this is what the now almost certain to be Democrat nominee for Senate in Maine. This is in his own words, word for word, what he said. Give a listen.
2: And now for a dramatic reading of Graham Plattner's Reddit comments.
3: Holy f***. How about people just take some responsibility for themselves and not get so f***ed up they wind up having sex with someone they don't mean to? Rape is a real thing. If you're so worried about it to buy Kevlar underwear, you think you might not get blacked out f***ed up around people you aren't comfortable with. Why don't black people tip? I work as a bartender and it always amazes me how solid this stereotype is. Living in white rural America, I'm afraid to tell you they actually are. I got older and became a communist. Still got the guns though. I don't trust the fascists to act politely. I did used to love America,

0: or at least the idea of it. These days, I'm pretty disgusted by it all. Feel free to back it up with facts, facts. This was the gayest, not in a fun dick-sucking way, thing I've ever seen.
1: This has been a dramatic reading of Graham Platner's Reddit comments.
2: Now, that is all real. He wrote all of that, and that word is for the word. Democratic Party saying, this
3: and,
2: is
3: and
2: the
3: by the way,
2: we
3: Ben,
2: want to send
3: Ben,
2: to D.C.
3: Ben, that may be the most we've had to bleep out anything on Verdict since we've been doing the show.
2: That's actually, probably very accurate, yes.
3: Like every post we have to bleep out because it's filled with profanity. He's attacking women who are victims of rape. He's attacking African-Americans. He's attacking homosexuals. But understand, there is a hierarchy in the Democrat Party. And at the top of the hierarchy are Islamists and communists. And if you're an Islamist and communist, then you can hate... You know, Mondami has all these comments slamming homosexuals, but that's okay. If you're an Islamist and communist, that is like the purest of the left wing. I want you to listen
2: by
3: now.
2: By the way, for a party that likes to say that Donald Trump is Adolf Hitler, I'm pretty sure this is the only guy that I know that's running for office right now on the Democrat or the Republican side that has a Nazi tattoo. Just want to clarify
3: to the best of my knowledge, no member of the Senate has a Nazi tattoo. And I'm not aware of any candidate for senator who has a Nazi tattoo. I want you to listen to Chris Van Hollen, who's an incumbent Democrat senator from Maryland, defending his Nazi tattoo and defending his saying that women should, quote, act like an adult to avoid rape. Give a listen. This is an incumbent Democrat senator saying, oh, this is just fine with us.
4: The dude had a Nazi tattoo. I mean, let's be clear about what's going on here. I mean, how do you view that? I mean, it seems to be at least somewhat disqualifying and traditional.
5: Certainly historically.
4: So look, I mean, let's take a couple issues, including the comments he's made in the past. I mean, he's been very clear that he went into combat on behalf of the United States. He went through a really rough period, PTSD type period. And he has himself said there are lots of things he's done and said that he completely regrets. Yep. And I do believe people should have second chances and that people can learn from their mistakes. And I think he's been doing that.
2: Senator, I love there how they're like at the beginning, they're trying to be nice about it. They're like, I mean, it used to be like a disqualifying thing in politics if you had a Nazi tattoo. Used to be, but not right now. Now it's up for grabs. We'll flip a coin and see what happens. And then you have the senator there going, well, you know, you got to understand him. He went through a lot. So therefore, we're going to get him a jail free card because he went through a lot. And you know, when you go through a lot, Nazi tattoos are just one of the things you decide to put on your body.
3: Look, the Democrat defense of this is people make mistakes. That was just a phase. By the way, they're not defensive about him saying, I am a communist. Like that represents where the Democrat Party is. By the way, there's another image while he's on the campaign trail where he does what is a flat-out Nazi salute. I mean, arms straight up, Sieg Heil. You remember when the media went crazy? When Elon Musk was at a stadium
2: and he beat
3: his chest and waved and they said, oh, that's a Nazi salute. And like every media outlet, what this guy did, I don't know how to describe it other than he held his arm up in
2: Adolf
3: a full.
2: Hitler would have been proud. That's the best way to put it.
3: And of course, Elizabeth Warren was campaigning with him saying, this is my kind of guy. Understand. This is no longer fringe in the Democrat Party. Someone who says they're a communist, someone who says women effectively deserve to be raped, someone who wears a Nazi tattoo and doesn't apologize for it, that is now an unbeatable candidate in a Democrat primary. The incumbent Democrat governor with the support of Chuck Schumer could not win and had to drop out. And that's a dangerous dynamic, that these people are no longer fringe in the Democrat Party. And I'm not saying every Democrat agrees with them, but I don't know a single Democrat other than John Fetterman. And again, we keep saying John Fetterman is the exception that proves the rule. Other than John Fetterman, that I don't know a single Democrat who said, you know, maybe he shouldn't have gotten a Nazi tattoo. They won't do that because all they care about is power and the money, the energy, the volunteers, the activists.

0: and the Democrat Party are all on the extreme left. And so every one of them is captive to them. And I got to say, that's not healthy for America, Ben. I worry. I would like to see two functioning, rational parties in our country. America's better.
1: Have a great debate. Yeah.
0: America's better
1: when
0: you have Democrats that are not so far left wing as to be like on the utter fringes. And yet that's where they've gone. And I don't see anyone in the Democrat Party trying to pull them back. And that's ultimately that's very bad because these people, they're getting elected and they're driving the Democrat Party further and further into crazy town.
1: Yeah, you're absolutely right. We got to get to DEI and homeless services. This was a crazy story. We'll have that for you in a moment. Don't forget, we do this show 3 days a week as a podcast. You can watch it on YouTube or download it wherever you get your podcasts. We do it Monday, Wednesday, and Friday. So make sure that that subscribe or auto-download button wherever you get your podcasts. And like I said, you can watch us on YouTube as well. Quick break. It is Verdict with Ted Cruz. Much more coming up.
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5: Welcome back. It is Verdict with Senator Ted Cruz, Ben Ferguson with you. And if you just joined us on radio stations around the country, don't forget, we do this show as a podcast 3 days a week. So make sure wherever you get your podcast, download Verdict with Ted Cruz so you don't miss a single episode. Senator, this might be one of the most entertaining stories that I've seen in a long time. If you want to know how bigoted the Democratic Party is, look no further than how they treat homeless people. They've got a scoring mechanism now. You get bonus points for certain things while being homeless in America, and then you get services, aka rewarded, based on your race and your sexual identity. Now, this is like English is a second language. Gets you 2 points. So just think of that as a jumper. If you're pregnant, that's a three-pointer. We give you more points if you're pregnant. If you're a child under 5, you get 3 points. If you're a child under 18, you only get 1 point. So in other words, and if you're head of household and you're under 18, we give you bonus points, 2 points for that. There's an actual quota list of points you receive depending on how you describe yourself. And if you say that you know you're gay or lesbian or transgender, that's bonus points as well.
6: So look, we talked a minute ago about the hierarchy of victim groups in the Democrat Party. It's a notion that's called intersectionality. And in the Democrat Party, being LGBT or being a racial minority is more privileged than simply being poor and being homeless. And let's talk, we're going to talk about Portland, Oregon, because Portland, Oregon is almost like a deranged faculty lounge experiment gone awry.
5: Yeah.
6: I'm going to read from an article in ProPublica. And to be clear, ProPublica is not a right-wing outlet. It is a left-wing outlet. But yes. But here's what they described. Quote, as the city of Portland, Oregon, clawed its way out of the pandemic, it faced a new set of crises. The city's homeless population was growing. Tents lined some city blocks. High-powered business associations held press conferences demanding the city remove homeless people and touted self-funded surveys saying that without action, businesses and residents would flee the city. By late spring 2021, the city committed to a new strategy that then-Mayor Ted Wheeler said would, quote, reprioritize public health and safety among homeless Portlanders, ultimately allocating $1.3 billion by the end of 2024. Now let's see what the results were. Although the city spent roughly $200,000 per homeless resident. Now, let's stop and think. 200 grand per homeless resident. You could house them and feed them. 200 grand is a lot of money. That's what they spent. What do you think it did? What do you think massively spending and saying we're prioritizing the safety of homeless people, what do you think it produced?
5: I'm going to guess close to nothing because it's a government program and liberals are in charge. Sorry, okay. Call me a cynic.
6: You're not cynical enough. Nothing would be better. Close to nothing would be better. The death rate among homeless people in Portland quadrupled. Wow. Went up 400%. The death rate went up from 113 in 2019 to more than 450 in 2023. So when liberals say, we are going to focus

0: on the homeless. If you're homeless, God help you. Because at least in Portland, what that meant was the death rate quadrupled. Now, they also put in place, as you referenced, an elaborate point system.
1: I mean, and this is not a joke. Like, it's literally, and they even tell you, like, hey, you can't get double points if you get points in one category compared to another category. So if you're pregnant and under 18, that's bonus points. But only if you haven't already gotten points for being pregnant on another piece of paper for another point system. It's unbelievable how well organized it is.
0: So look, and I'll say actually, pregnant makes some sense. Prioritizing pregnant women, that has a reasonable basis. You are more vulnerable. But English as a second language, that was worth 2 points. Head of a household under 18, that was worth 2 points. Interest in LGBTQ services, that was worth 1 point.
1: just interest. So just make sure you say, I think I've thought about being gay or transgender or a lesbian, and then you get 1 bonus point.
0: So total disabilities impacting entire household ability to secure housing. I don't even know what that means, but it's worth 3 points.
1: Yeah, there you go.
0: Interest in culturally specific services. That's 2 points. Again, I don't know what that means.
1: By the way, comparing that, just so you understand how woke this is, if you are over the age of 55, 55 plus, which is a higher vulnerable category, I think we can all agree on that for homelessness, you get 2 points for that. You get the same number of points if you're interested in culturally specific services. You can just catch up to somebody that's 55, 60, 70, 80, 85, 90 years old.
0: Yeah, and also worth 2 points is being a domestic violence survivor. Now that actually is rational and makes sense that you would prioritize domestic violence survivors. But in the Portland world, interest in a culturally specific service is equally prioritized to being a domestic violence survivor. Now, how about this? What do you think being poor is? Like having, let's say something crazy, zero income. Like, yeah, if you're trying to help homeless people, having zero income.
1: You would think that would be one of the top scoring things on a sheet, because that would get you, obviously, to be homeless. So you would think, like, that would be worth something, right? Guess what?
0: 1 point.
1: It's not. 1 point.
0: One point.
1: And if you're homeless for a year or more, you only get 1 point. But if you are currently homeless, this is what's weird. Currently homeless gets you 2 points. Wouldn't that also mean you get 1 point for being homeless for like 12 months or more, or no income? I don't know. This is DEI on a whole nother level of stupid.
0: Look, here's what they said they've done. So Multnomah County, Oregon, which is home of Deep Blue Portland, where deaths of homeless people quadrupled between 2019 and 2023. The county's screening tool for housing services is designed, and this is a quote from the county, to quote, prioritize BIPOC households, LGBTQIA2S+,
1: yep,
0: and people with disabilities.
1: Yes.
0: Again, this is not, they're spending 200 grand per homeless person. With, yes, 200 grand,
1: you can buy somebody a house.
0: You can buy someone a house.
1: Yeah.
0: But
1: you can,
0: but
1: pay
0: that
1: rent
0: would
1: for
0: make
1: a long
0: too
1: time.
0: Much sense. Yeah. You could pay rent for a long time. You could get someone a hotel room. You could feed them. You could get the medical care. And yet the death rate quadrupled because they were more interested in LGBTQ, LMNOP, like the number of letters there. I can't even. It reminds me of that crazy Canadian who got up and gave this incredibly long stream that I'm pretty sure was her Wi-Fi password.
1: Yeah. But
0: they're more interested in their woke policies than they are actually in helping someone who needs help. And that's tragic.
1: You mentioned 200,000 a person. Just to put it in perspective with everything we know, you got to ask yourself the question, how much fraud's involved here?
0: Massive.
1: Yeah. It's hard to spend that much money. 200,000. It's going to be interesting to watch, see where this
0: somebody's
1: goes.
0: Somebody's driving a Ferrari. Somebody's driving a Lamborghini.
1: Yeah. You're absolutely right about that one. Don't forget, we do this show Monday, Wednesday, Friday. Hit that subscribe, auto-download button. You've been listening to Verdict with Ted Cruz. 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It can happen.

0: Happened in an instant. 1 minute there's friendly conversation around the table, the next minute someone's choking.
1: Are you okay?
0: According to the National Safety Council, roughly 5,000 people die from choking each year. Josh Mockley, a Mayo Clinic cardiac nurse, says when you see someone choking, it's important to remain calm as you let them know you're about to help.
1: So you want to place the thumb side of your fist against the person's abdomen, and then you want to apply the other hand on top of that, and then sharply apply pressure to relieve the air.
0: It's called the Heimlich maneuver.
2: 1, 2, 3.
0: Mockley says to repeat the process until you see the object they're choking on come out of the person's mouth.
2: 1, 2, 3.
1: Are you okay?
2: Oh, yeah, thank you so much.
1: Yeah, you're welcome. Glad you feel better.
2: Yeah, thanks.
0: If the person loses consciousness before the object comes out, make sure someone calls 911 for help while you continue to work to clear the person's airway.
2: 1, 2.
0: For the Mayo Clinic News Network, I'm Ian Roth.
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4: ABC News, I'm Dave Packer. President Trump says he's not accepting the terms of Iran's latest proposal to end the war, and indicating today that the U.S. will offer help to ships trapped in the Strait of Hormuz. A top Iranian official says that would be considered a violation of the ceasefire. Spirit Airlines former employees facing an uncertain financial future. ABC's Morgan Norwood.
5: One of America's most recognizable budget airlines halts operations. More than 24 hours after Spirit Airlines' last flight landed in Dallas, Spirit's 17,000 employees now out of a job.
6: Hey, Spirit, from us guys at American, good luck to y'all. Sorry to hear what happened.
5: In an emotional air traffic control call-out, American Airlines pilots saying farewell.
7: Well, it was a pleasure working with you guys, and I wish you the best.
5: As passengers face a new aviation frontier.
4: The World Health Organization says a suspected outbreak of the hantavirus on a cruise ship in the Atlantic Ocean has left 3 people dead and another 3 in intensive care. This is ABC News. 2 manufacturers of the abortion pill mifepristone are asking the Supreme Court to restore access. ABC's Olivia Rubin explains why.
8: A 3-judge appeals court panel, 2 appointed by President Trump, temporarily barring women from accessing the abortion pill mifepristone by mail. The ruling, a win for Louisiana, which sued in part on claims the by-mail pill skirted its statewide abortion ban.
4: Pop singer Britney Spears' DUI case on the docket for tomorrow.
9: The 44-year-old superstar is facing a misdemeanor DUI charge after California Highway Patrol responded to a report of an erratic driver back in March. After a series of field sobriety tests, authorities arrested Spears on suspicion of DUI. She's accused of being intoxicated with a mixture of alcohol and drugs. Since the arrest, Spears' team says she has been in a treatment program, calling the event unfortunate and inexcusable.
4: That's ABC's Jacqueline Lee. I'm Dave Packer, ABC News.
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12: Hi, I want to take just a moment of your time to tell you how proud I am of our Michigan legislature, gun violence prevention advocates from across the state, and other gun violence survivors for finally getting Michigan to pass its first gun safety laws in over 40 years. I was a teacher at Oxford High School on November 30th, 2021, when a student was able to access an unsecured firearm at home, come into our building, kill 4 students, injure 7 others, including a dear friend of mine, and create thousands of gun violence survivors in just a matter of minutes. We've been dealing with the trauma and the pain of that event for the past years, but now I know that these safe storage laws are gonna keep people safe. I know that somebody in crisis will not have easy access to a gun. I know that a child will not have easy access to a gun. I know that a partner after a dispute or a bad night or a night of drinking

0: is not going to have easy access to a gun. And those things I know are going to save lives. And I'm so happy to be able to say that we are a part of that. Thanks.
1: Today, I would like to remind you that distracted driving is dangerous driving. Rubbernecking, taking photos of

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1: Hi, I'm Gerald McRaney. 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
8: 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He's John Katsimatidis. And this is the Cats Roundtable.

0: Good morning, America. This is the Cats Roundtable. John Catsimatidis here. We have a great show for you again today. We have Senator Roger Marshall, Lynn Shore, taking care of our kids, Dr. Peter Mihalos, live long and prosper, former Secretary of the Air Force, Ty McCoy, Roger Stone. He's got a pulse of his own, and he's talking about it today. Congressman Jason Smith, Ways and Means Committee, Jennifer Sirangelo, talking about the points of light, putting people together in the world. And let's start off the show with Newt Gingrich, and after that, General Blaine Holt on what's going on in Iran. With us today is the former speaker, Newt Gingrich. Well, Newt, right now the interest rates have not gone down. Energy rates are still up. How does that sort things out in America right now?
1: Look, if the election were going to be held in June, I'd be very worried. But under our Constitution, it's not going to be held until November. In 1988, I was working with Vice President Bush's campaign. They were behind by 19 points in May. 19 points. They won by six, so one out of every four Americans switched their vote during the campaign. My guess is that the economy, in fact, is going to be strong. If you'll notice, the stock market keeps rumbling forward. Various indicators of productivity and manufacturing and purchases for durable goods all keep moving forward. And the reason is that underneath the noise of the Ukraine and Iran campaigns, there's this enormous engine called the American economy. And with the rise of things like artificial intelligence, the amount of change we're getting, or if you look at space, where the development by Elon Musk of a reusable rocket has brought down the price of getting into space by 95%. The biggest single deflationary thing going on. So I have a hunch that by the time we get to

0: the actual campaign in July and August and early September, that in fact Republicans will be in good shape. And there's a very telling poll that came out yesterday that Harvard takes on a regular basis. And they have a different sampling than a lot of these public polls. They're much more accurate in terms of who's likely to vote. And in their poll, the Republicans and the Democrats are tied 50-50 in terms of who you're going to vote for Congress this fall. Now, if you're in a world where the liberal media is attacking you every day, the Democrats are lying about you every day, and you are at a point where, frankly, you have a couple of big challenges. I mean, the Iran war is real. The price of oil is real. These are not made up things. So you've got to work through some of it. But the fact is, the Democrats are so unacceptable, and they're proposing things that are so crazy that people sort of think, well, maybe I'm tired of the Republicans. And then they look at the alternative and they say, well, maybe I'm not that tired of the Republicans. And the result has been, I just saw just yesterday, they announced that West Virginia now is a majority Republican state and has had a huge swing of people literally leaving the Democratic Party, switching parties. And I think when you look around the country, you see more and more of this kind of a migration. So I am moderately optimistic that by the time we get to people voting in September, though, in fact, the Democrats will look very weak and isolated. And I thought President Trump's comment at the State of the Union was really important in framing this year when he talked about protecting children and having their parents, not the schools, be responsible. And none of the Democrats would stand and applaud. Every Republican was applauding. No Democrat would applaud. And I think that's what this fall is going to come down to, a common sense party working very hard to solve problems versus a party which is literally crazy.
1: Well, the only good news is for the king last week, everybody stood up.
0: And listen, I thought King Charles, I should say, did a great job. Chris and I had a chance to meet him when he came to the Vatican while she was the ambassador. He came for the canonization of John Henry Newman, who's the most important Catholic in modern times in Great Britain. And we had a chance to chat with him for a while. And I found him to be charming, intelligent, asked good questions. He was really interested in people and this and what's going on. And I know you had a chance to chat with him. And I'm curious, I mean, did you find the same thing, that he's a down-to-earth, very direct guy you can actually talk with?
1: I got to talk to him for at least 5 minutes down in the World Trade Center, where the Queen Elizabeth's garden was, remembering the 300 Brits that died in 9/11. And he was a down-to-earth person. Don't forget, Prince Philip, his dad, was a Greek. And I also reminded him that King Constantine, because I was there at the palace when they had the one-year memorial for King Constantine of Greece that passed away. Me and King Constantine in the Archdiocese, we all put it together and we built that church in Havana.
0: And I'm not surprised that he would make that connection to his father, who he loved deeply, and who is a very powerful behind-the-scenes person in his own right. That's a great story.
1: Now, note, a great economy going into September, a great economy, lower interest rates, lower energy rates. I think people are going to be on President Trump's side.
0: I think if you look, for example, even on the issue of Iran, I think something like 78% of the American people agree we cannot allow the Iranians to get nuclear weapons. So I think the Democrats, when they become the sort of bring the illegal immigrants back home, take care of the criminals, not the police, raise your taxes more, and decide that they're in favor of policies that make no sense economically to most Americans, I think that Trump's going to be in a strong position. And remember, my guess is, this is purely a guess, but my guess is that in the back of his head, he will switch into campaign mode around the 4th of July. But that right now he's trying to get done what he thinks is important as a president serving the country in historic terms. And then he'll have to spend from July 4th to the election convincing people that what he's doing is right. Real leaders

0: have to have a sense of vision. They have to have a goal they're working towards. They have to have tremendous patience and tremendous endurance, and have faith that what they're doing is right, and when explained, will be supported by the American people.
1: Newt Gingrich, keep fighting for America, and we'll talk to you again real soon.
0: Look forward to it.
2: The Cats Roundtable.
1: What is happening? Who is better to answer that than Brigadier General Blaine Holt? And General Holt, what's going on in Iran?
3: Well, it's a very dynamic situation, John. Thanks for having me. What we have is the power structure, or what's left of it in Iran, is just trying to kick the can down the road, tell President Trump, well, we've got a new way to solve the problem. Why don't you come and talk to us? But really, when it all boils down to it, we're at an impasse because they think that we're going to tolerate nuclear enrichment, which we're not. We won the war. We won militarily. But they're saying these things not for President Trump's benefit. They're saying them to give the impression or the illusion to the IRGC and the 90 million people that they're still in charge, and they really aren't. They're losing a grip on power right now.
1: Understood. Now, all the report. In addition, all the reports of the scientists missing and the major general that was missing because of the UFO situation. There was some reports that in Nevada, that there was many earthquakes in near the Area 51 location. Have you heard anything about that?
3: I'm diving into it now, but this is the thing. I will tolerate only so many coincidences. You have more than 11 now. We have a much higher number of people that were attached to three different programs. We're talking about UAPs, extraterrestrials, but we're also looking at anti-gravitic propulsion. We're also looking at potentially plasma energy programs that all these people had been a part of. And then Area 51 is legendary for being a part of UAP research. So I'm not sure what happened with the earthquakes, but I also will be very open-minded to some cross-sections. It's going to require not lunging at a theory, but it also requires us to be open-minded about what's out there as new evidence becomes available.
1: I'm sure that President Trump has put the FBI on it to investigate what's going on, what's happening in Area 51 and in places like that. So I'm concerned that the people that think they're part of the permanent government might be doing something to hide whatever it is.
3: Yeah, well, that would be our beloved deep state, and it knows no boundaries, including sovereign boundaries. And, you know, there's a lot of people going back to Alan Dulles at the formation of the CIA that think they know better than the American people. And I know that President Trump is willfully pushing back on that. And I, you know, I would love to see more exposure and more transparency on all of these things. But it's quite a battle, and we see it in every element of government right now.
1: Brigadier General Blaine Holt, thank you for your input, and let's keep our eyes open, and God bless America.
3: God bless.
1: Thank you for listening to the Cats Roundtable. We'll be right back right after this break.
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5: 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It's easy to overlook how we're really feeling, but your mental health matters every single day. Take a moment, breathe, ask yourself, how am I doing, really? And don't stop there. 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

0: 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A simple, "Are you okay?" can mean more than you think. 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
1: 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A moment to pause. A moment to breathe. 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
11: American, you're a classic example of the people who built this country.
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1: This is the Katz Roundtable. 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
4: Welcome back to the Katz Roundtable. With us today is Senator Roger Marshall from the state of Kansas. Senator, you're also a physician. And the prices of drugs, all of a sudden it looks like the prices are coming down. Can you fill us in on that?
14: Yeah, well, we're sure trying. I think some of our efforts are finally taking a roost, so to speak. But, you know, to start with, President Trump's most favored nation pricing, most of the largest pharmaceuticals have agreed to basically bring those prices down and bypass the middleman. There's something called a pharmacy benefit manager, and they get about 58 cents of every dollar. So you go to the drugstore, you give them $100 a month for a prescription, $58 of that's going to these pharmacy benefit managers. Think of them as wholesalers sitting between Big Pharma, who's making it, and your

0: local pharmacy as well. In our working family tax cut bill, we trimmed some of their edges. We didn't do enough. We got more work to do, but I think some of those efforts are coming to roost as well. Something else that I worked on, actually in the Biden administration, was helping promote biosimilars to get to market sooner. And I think we're seeing that happen as well. So some of these things are coming together. John, the real driver of cost of healthcare, though, is at hospitals. They have the biggest chunk of the pie. Prescription drugs make about 7% of the healthcare spend in this country. The big expense is going on in hospitals. These huge nonprofit systems are printing money right now. The big hospitals are printing money, and would love to talk to you about my price tags bill.
1: Please tell me about your price tags bill. Tell me what you're doing.
0: Yeah, so our price tag bill would force every healthcare provider in America to show you the price up front and let American consumers shop. Just like you shop for a new car, you should be able to shop for where you want your hip replacement done. The same MRI might cost $200 at one facility. It might be $2,000 at another facility. You need a hip replaced, it might be $15,000 at our hospital in Great Bend, but another hospital is getting $55,000. So we, even if you're on Medicare, you know, you're still paying that 20% out of pocket. You've got a deductible. People have huge deductibles now. So we think our price tags bill would bring down the cost of healthcare, literally maybe $1,000 a month for hardworking families. So we're looking forward to getting that across the finish line. We think we'll have a hearing, a markup on it very soon on the HELP committee that I'm on. So I think that'll be some real relief for all Americans.
1: Definitely. I will tell you, we have doctors in New York. In New York, if you go and you give them your Blue Cross card, it's $3,300 for an MRI. If the doctor calls up and says, this gentleman doesn't have any health care, and you give him, and you give the hospital, you give the place cash, you get it done for $500, $600. I mean, that
0: you,
1: is...
0: You got it.
1: There's something wrong here.
0: Yeah, absolutely. And what we want to force is that healthcare providers to show you what it's going to cost if you have Blue Cross. What if you just paid cash? And for a lot of people, if you have a $5,000 deductible, you're going to say, well, gosh, it's cheaper for me just to pay cash rather than to use my insurance. We're seeing that with prescription drugs all the time, too, as well. But you're spot on. Something is rotten in Denmark, as my grandma used to say. And when your common sense, to your point, John, tells you something is not right. Let's let the American consumers see those prices up front and make it easier for them to go shopping for health care just like they go shopping for a car.
1: What else? I mean, when are we going to bring interest rates down? I know that Senator Thain was saying you shouldn't go after Powell because he spent $4 billion or $3 billion, I forget the number, on the Fed building. But Powell makes sure that the interest rates stay high, and I'm not sure he's following all the rules. You tell me what you think.
0: My common sense would tell me what I can do as a United States senator is trim the budget in Washington, D.C. When we borrow money, when we're borrowing, we're paying $1 trillion this year on interest alone. When we are spending $7 trillion but only taking in $5 trillion, that delta leads to the United States government printing dollars, and that's inflation. So my responsibility to help impact that interest rate is to trim our federal budget. And our working family tax cuts did that. Our bill was the largest tax cut and the largest spending cut, both in American history. We're now spending less. We're spending less this year than we did a year ago, less than 2 years ago. So we're trying. It's really hard. This is a big ship. It's a $7 trillion ship, and to try to turn that down and attain this beast is really tough. So that's my responsibility. I think the quantitative easing and the quantitative tightening it concerns me as much as the interest rate and how they've used that going back to Barack Obama to manipulate financial policy as well. So I'm excited about our new director coming in there, and we'll work on that as well.
1: Senator Roger Marshall, thank you for everything you do, and we'll catch up again real soon.
0: All right, John. Thanks for having me on. Have a great week.
1: Thank you. Thank you for listening to the Cats Roundtable. We'll be right back right after this break.
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1: This is Dominic Carter. This Mother's Day, I celebrate my grandmother, Anna Pearl Carter. Because you don't have to be someone's actual mom to be maternal. And I'll never forget, I was a teenager marching in a parade as a cadet on the Grand Concourse in the Bronx. And I happened to look over, and my grandmother's there in the crowd crying like a baby because she was so proud of me. Ma, I love you.
0: This Mother's Day, celebrate love, strength, and everything she is because she deserves it.
2: Mom, are you okay?
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0: So there isn't one size fits all for how much water you should drink in a day. It's very individualized. You have to take into account your body size, body composition, your age, your sex, even the climate that you live in. A whole lot of factors go into it. It's recommended that on average, men drink about 15 cups of water and women drink about 12 in a day. And I know that sounds difficult and maybe impossible, but you don't have to do it purely in water. This hydration can come from other liquids like milk, tea, coffee. It can come from foods, soups, fruits and vegetables. It all plays into it. So a good rule of thumb is take your body weight in pounds, divide that by 2. So that's how many ounces of water you should drink a day. Then meet the rest of your hydration status with those other beverages and foods.
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0: 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With us today is Congressman Jason Smith, represents Missouri. Well, Jason Smith, where the heck are we?
1: Well, it's always great to be with you. Here in Washington, we've been pretty busy. This past week, I actually brought in some of the largest hospital CEOs, actually the largest for-profit CEO and the largest non-for-profit CEOs, to look and analyze the skyrocketing costs that all Americans are facing. Some of the issues that were addressed, for example, is the integration that's going in the system, where hospitals are incentivized to purchase independent medical practices because they receive higher reimbursement rates whenever they do that over what doctors do. And so we're looking at ways to create monopolies in healthcare. We want more competition, we want more access, and we want it to be more affordable. That's why we called in the five largest health insurers just a couple months back, and we'll be bringing in the drug manufacturers as well. But we have to address the skyrocketing cost in healthcare. It's just getting out of control.
0: It's out of control for sure. The fact is, if I go for an MRI and I give them my Blue Cross card, they charge me $3,300. And if my doctor calls up and I don't have any insurance, I can pay them $400 in cash or $500 in cash, and they do the MRI.
1: It really depends on the clinic. This is one of the things I brought up yesterday, John, is there was a gentleman in Florida that I highlighted. He had an emergency CT scan in the hospital. It cost $13,000 through the hospital. He had that same follow-up CT scan in a doctor's office. It cost him $79. Like, this kind of stuff's crazy. There was a family in California that their child got bit by a snake, and that hospital charged them $300,000 to treat their child that was bit by a snake. I mean, it's pretty outrageous. One of the things, John, that I also brought up was New York Presbyterian right there in your home state. The CEO was testifying, and I asked him how his flagship hospital in Manhattan off of 68th Street can be designated as rural, because I haven't seen very many farms in Manhattan.
0: None. The biggest farm in Manhattan is Central Park.
1: That's exactly right. But that hospital is designated as rural because they can get special benefits. There's a loophole in the system that allows him to do it. That's why they do it. But he's not by himself. There's 425 different hospitals that have done that over the last 6 years. And these are things we got to clean up.
0: You're also chairman of the Ways and Means Committee. What is your mission? What do you want to clean up first?
1: Well, healthcare is so broken, absolutely so broken. And I think why it's gotten out of control is so many people are not willing to rock the boat when it comes to looking at these issues and pointing the facts out. When you get to Washington, D.C., you talk about the lobbying arm of healthcare. They have so many people hired up here trying to protect their carve-outs, their special reimbursements, their special provisions. And when you start trying to shake the ship, people start getting nervous. But this is a time that this Titanic starts turning, because it's not going to end well if we don't. You think about just hospitals alone. We spend $1.6 trillion a year in costs just to hospitals. And when you look at all of the average American's debt, 75% of all medical debt that Americans have is owed to hospitals. We have to look at it, but it's not just hospitals. It's health insurers, it's drug manufacturers, it's medical device manufacturers. There's a lot of inequities that we have to address.
0: Congressman Jason Smith, thank you so much, and stay in touch.
1: It's always great to be with you, my friend.
0: Thank you.
2: The Cats Roundtable.

0: With us today is Roger Stone. He's on syndicated around the whole country, and he's on every day, Monday through Friday at 8 o'clock. Also, Sundays at between 3 and 5. Well, Roger, what the heck is going on?
1: You know, John, today I want to take a look at the whole role of assassination in American politics, because there's been far too much of it for what's supposed to be a civilized country. I mean, I just want to understand how what we all saw unfold at the White House Correspondents' Dinner last Saturday night, how that could possibly happen. I'm going to be focusing on it in the show today.
0: The fact is, those three attempted assassinations, I don't know what the truth is. And I don't think the American people know what the truth is. And I'm worried about our intelligence agencies doing the right job and Secret Service doing the right job. And look, I believe that 99% of our intelligence agencies and our Secret Service and the FBI, 99%, they're great people. But we got to worry about that 1% too.
1: I couldn't agree with you more, John. I mean, after the near-miss events of Butler, Pennsylvania, where but for a millisecond of an inch, the president would no longer be with us. He fired the head of the Secret Service. I agree with that. But then he elevated an agent who was in his personal detail, who I'm sure is a great guy and an honest guy, but I don't know that he was up to the larger job of running the whole agency. Of course, the president loves golf. That is his relaxation. But starting in Butler, the Secret Service told him not to go out on a golf course. Of course, he did again in West Palm Beach, and there was yet another attempt on his life. It's a very real concern. I mean, this guy is bringing fundamental change to the country, and I do believe there is a deep state. I do believe, as Dwight Eisenhower called them, the military-industrial complex. That's the kind of like the permanent government in, you know, that they're there, presidents come, presidents go, but these unelected bureaucrats and those in the think tanks, those in the defense contractors, they have immense power, and Donald Trump is bringing very real reform that they object to.
0: Roger Stone, I'll be listening to you like I do every Sunday between 3 o'clock and 5 o'clock. God bless you and God bless America, and God protect the President of the United States.
1: Well, John, I'm grateful to be on the most powerful, influential radio station in America today.
0: Thank you so much. Thank you for listening to the Cats Roundtable. We'll be right back right after this break.
2: It's the Cats Roundtable. This is the Worldwide News Network Extra. Secretary of War Pete Hegseth is ending the mandatory flu vaccine requirement for service members.
3: The notion that a flu vaccine must be mandatory for every service member everywhere in every circumstance at all times is just overly broad and not rational. Our new policy is simple. If you, an American warrior entrusted to defend this nation, believe that the flu vaccine is in your best interest, then you are free to take it. You shouldn't. But we will not force you.
2: The policy is in line with the Trump administration's efforts to reverse COVID-19 vaccine mandates and reinstate service members who were discharged for refusing them. Hegseth saying,
3: under President Trump, the War Department continues to take decisive action to once again restore freedom and strength to our joint force.
2: I'm James Flippin, and this is the Worldwide News Network. Tax season is here, and this is the tax break of the day.
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30: 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Dr. Peter, what tips do you have today so our listeners can live longer?
31: Well, today, John, we're going to talk about something extremely important, and that's the importance of clean water for longevity and health span. We all know that 60% of our body is made up of water, and water, without it, guess what? In 3 to 4 days without water, we die. And maximum, some people can last if they're in a cooler environment and not active, maybe a week. But we need water for life. And what does water do for us? It's part of our temperature control system. It's part of our waste removal system through our kidneys. And we need it for many of the cell reactions that occur in our cell function. And we also need it for our intestinal tract to keep things moving along and processing waste material. Now, what's happened with water is we have to understand there are differences. Not all water is the same. And clean water is basically defined as water free from contaminants, pathogens, viruses, bacteria, harmful chemicals, making it safe for human consumption. And longevity refers to the length of life, while health span is the period in which an individual stays healthy. And there's a relationship between clean water of both longevity and health span, and it's increasingly recognized. And a study was done in the Lancet Global Health in 2023, and they found that countries that found that they could improve the water quality in those countries, it was associated with a significant reduction in all-cause mortality, meaning death, and particularly among children and older adults. And what they found is the blue zones where people live a long time, the regions known for their high concentration of centenarians, people who make it to 100, they often feature cleaner, more natural drinking water, and a lot of it tends to be mountain water because that has less pollutants, less contaminants. And this water is typically local, it contains fewer chemicals, it's rich in minerals, things like lithium orotate, which has been found to play a role in Alzheimer's. And this water is considered vital for longevity, and they've observed that these waters have less chemicals in it and they have more natural minerals. And for example, in Nicoya Peninsula in Costa Rica, home to many centenarians, the water emerges naturally from the earth and it provides high levels of calcium and magnesium, and that supports the stronger bones, heart function, and better

0: blood pressure. And additionally, the Blue Zones experience less chemical treatment in their water compared to urban environments, which often depend on heavy chlorination and fluoride. And one of the concerns is that chloride, even though it's good, it kills a lot of germs and bacteria, but it also probably kills some of the good bacteria in our gut. And chlorinated water does affect our gut microbiome, just like
1: so. Because the water is chlorinated and they added the extra chemicals, it kills the bacteria in your stomach that does the good stuff and breaks down the food.
0: Right. Well, yeah, it doesn't kill all of them, but it definitely, they've done studies where they've shown that it alters the microbiome to a certain. That's why sometimes when you get water out of the sink, if you use a tabletop filter like we talked about, I use one with a glass container, and it also takes out some of the chlorine. So at the point of drinking, if you can take out some of the chlorine, it's probably better for your gut microbiome. But more research is yet to be done on that. And these areas that they're centenarians, they tend to consume a lot more water. The same thing in Loma Linda, California, the Seventh-day Adventists. They're known to drink as many as 7 glasses of water each day. And the founder of the Blue Zone, Dan Buettner from the National Geographic, he stated that clean water is the best longevity beverage available.
1: Now, let me ask you a question. You know, we all drank a lot of plastic water, which is not good for you because of the plastic. Now I'm drinking a lot of water in glass, which is supposed to be better for you. And but it turns out that some of the waters in glass has arsenic in it. So
0: from well, usually the ones from well water. And the other one thing is when you open and close the plastic bottle top on the glass bottles, those plastic linings and the caps, they're loaded with microplastics. So every time you screw it on and off, you're also releasing some microplastic. And that's why I use a user-end tabletop filter, even for my bottled water at home, for the ones that I use for consuming to drink.
1: Wow. So in reality, the best water has to be the absolutely pure water that comes out of rainwater from an area where there's no pollutants.
0: Well, that's where a lot of the great waters that exist come out of, mountain spring water, because it rains up in the mountains. It's collected. It's filtered. There's no one doing pesticides.
1: But once it becomes spring water, it goes through the brooks and the streams where it can pick up minerals.
0: Exactly. That's where mineral-rich water is found in the blue zones like Sardinia, Italy, Okinawa, Japan, and Ikaria. It comes from the mountain springs, and that's why Greece is noted for its high mineral content water, minimal presence of chemical, especially forever chemicals and pesticides. So water is the elixir of life, and that's why we talk about it here on the Cats Roundtable. For more health tips, keep listening. I dedicated an entire chapter on water in the new book that we're coming out with, The Death of Aging, and at Death of Aging at X and TikTok. And
1: when is the book coming out?
0: It's going to be Memorial Day.
1: All right. We're going to give you a big book party.
0: Thank you, John, for always getting the truth out on the Cats Roundtable.
1: With us today is Lynn Shaw, runs Lynn's Warriors. org. What things are you up to this week to make our kids survive longer and become old people?
2: This week we're really sounding the alarm on something moving really fast and far too quietly, and it's the rapid push of generative AI into classrooms and into the lives of kids. And I have to say, most people do not understand generative AI. What does generative mean? This is a type of artificial intelligence that can create new content, John, on its own, including text, images, video, audio, or code, based on patterns it has learned from the massive amount of information all of us are providing, even you and me right now talking on the phone. It's going into all of the databases, all of these big facilities all around the country on we don't even know, massive machines. It's scraping the internet, and then it's reporting back all this content. And generative is when it creates its own, which is the alarming thing. Eventually, now follow this, data kind of talks to each other, John, and creates different information. How do we know what that information will be or what it will do to our kids? So we have partnered up with great colleagues at Fair Play for Kids. I can't stress that enough, fairplayforkids.org, sending a major letter to Google, to YouTube, demanding immediate changes on how this AI content is handled, this generative AI, in the classrooms. Because, again, they are dumping it. They're dumping on it, everybody. And the demands are very clear. We want everybody. We have a petition, and you can find that at lynnswarriors.org or fairplayforkids.org. Keep your kids off of YouTube, off of Google, because we're recommending this for now, because they are controlling the content the kids are seeing. But here's the thing, John. This is all in the classrooms, because we have government-issued Chromebooks in over 90% of the schools across America, and the schools are forcing this on the kids. The teachers aren't even responsible for this. They're just told, do this, and that's the way it goes. There's no other way. So we're bringing this now into the classrooms at these massive levels. The teachers don't understand. The kids don't understand. The parents don't understand. We can't stress this enough talking about AI. I know, John, it's one of your favorite subjects, one of mine, too. So we've got 260 organizations, including Warriors, to sign this petition, but we need the public. We need the warriors out there, because we know kids need to use their brains and think. Another thing I can't stress enough, their brains are developing. But now we're replacing it. We're replacing teachers. We're replacing kids in their thinking. So the idea is really very simple. We need everybody to come to the board, to sit up, to listen to this content, to share it on their, you know, platforms, leverage the internet good. And there's something new that's been introduced. You're not going to believe this one, John. It's called AI slop. And this is what everyone should care, especially parents. This slop being thrown at the kids right now is low-quality, machine-generated content designed only to grab their attention. It has nothing to do with education. And kids can't tell with their developing brains that it's artificial, which means they're absorbing misinformation, distorted, I guess, reality, and content with no accountability. So that is why we are urging everybody to sign the petition, to really talk to your kids, understand what they're doing, and they're targeting kids on this. Because until we sunset, John, something called Section 230 of the Communications Decency Act from 1996, 30 years ago, which said, you know what, big tech, you're a billboard, you know, you're a newsstand, can't be held responsible for any third-party content, which I kind of understand at the time. But look what we have learned in 30 years. So change starts with all of us, and we want people to act. We see the path is clear. We have all kinds of data now, doctors coming forward, educators coming forward, law coming forward, and we have to say this is it. Be engaged, because you know what? The children need us. I can't stress this enough. We have to support this petition, contact school boards, stay vocal. It only happens if parents and communities speak up. When you stay silent, which is predators and what big tech right now wants us to do, that's where they slip in, and that's where this change for them to benefit them happens. Remember, big tech is all about eyeballs, keeping addiction, keeping advertising dollars, keeping the whole thing going. But in the name of our children across America, I mean across the globe actually, but in America, we have to step up and talk more about this generative AI. It is a scary place to be, John. We're here. There's more awareness. So we need everybody to get going, to become a warrior in their own home and community.
1: I understand that, and I agree with you. And we fight together for our children to live long and prosper.
2: Thank you, John.
1: Thank you. Thank you for listening to the Cats Roundtable. 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
5: When I was a sophomore in high school, I accepted a lunchtime dare, and I took a dip of chewing tobacco. No big deal. I was young. I was indestructible. I didn't pay attention to the deadly warning signs of my tobacco addiction. The lesions, the loss of gum tissue, the loss of my sense of taste and smell. My mouth would bleed every night when I brushed my teeth. Still no big deal. I met men with half a face, half a tongue, half a jaw who tried to warn me.

0: I could still only hear my addiction. 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And because of it, I may miss out on the rest of my life with my wife and my kids. And that is a very big deal. If you don't chew, don't start. If you do, please get help to quit. Consider this a warning from someone who cares and knows.
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2: Reverend Horace Sheffield in the wake-up call.
3: Good morning, good morning, good morning. You are here with the wake-up call with Horace Sheffield and friends. Hey, everybody. Good morning. You know we got the livest live audience on Saturday mornings. My name is Chantel Watkins, and I am joined by, you know, my favorite guys. You know, Ed sometimes is my favorite, but he'll be my favorite today. So we'll start over here with Ed. How you doing?
4: Hey, I'm doing fine.
3: That's good. And then we have David over here. Y'all should have heard him earlier, okay? He was the smoothest MC on the mic.
5: Good morning, everybody.
3: Yes.
5: Try to get my lever red on. Good morning, everybody.
3: Yes, and we are also always joined by who holds it down in the background. Okay, we got Olivia over here with us.
6: Olivia.
7: Good morning.
6: O to the L,
7: good
6: to morning. The V, to the I, to the A.
3: Yes.
5: She cute, got her braids on, little lashes and stuff like that.
3: She do. She
5: hey, she got her, hey, she got her security out there, though, too.
3: no play. You know he always here in the building.
7: Yeah.
3: Olivia, you're about to be a junior, correct?
7: Yes.
3: Okay, are you excited? Halfway done.
7: I'm kind of excited. You know, it's like the older I get, the more I have to be serious about getting a job and being an adult.
3: You know what?
4: She's thinking about them bills. That's what she's thinking about.
3: You know what? Fair. Fair. Very, very fair. Well, Olivia has some announcements for us today. Thank you, Olivia.
7: Remember, Tuesday, August 5th is Municipal Primary Election Day. If you are 18 years old and a U.S. citizen, make sure you are registered to vote. You have three easy ways to vote. One, you can vote absentee ballot. Two, starting July 26th to August 3rd, you can vote early at any one of Detroit's early vote centers. And three, you can vote in person at your polling place on Election Day, August 5th. Visit the website detroitmi.gov/elections or call 313-876-VOTE. That's 313-876-VOTE. Let's show up and vote, Detroit. It's not only your right, but it's the right thing to do.
3: Amen. That's very, very true. And what's your preferred way to vote? Do you absentee? Do you vote early? Or do you go on, like, actual election day?
4: My preferred way to vote is to vote, period.
3: Period.
4: Period. Because, you know what? If we don't vote, we are subject to whatever the results are.
3: Mm-hmm.
4: You have to take what you're given, not what you choose.
3: Okay. David, what about you? Do you got a preferred way to vote?
5: I don't vote.
3: Don't lie. Don't lie. You going to start a riot up in here.
5: I vote in person most of the time.
3: Mm-hmm.
5: I vote in person. I like to make sure I do my vote and watch it go into the tabulator.
3: Yeah.
5: I like that experience. So, but I do encourage you to do what's best for you.
3: Yes.
5: Again, there have always been reasons or people would make excuses or obstacles for why they don't vote. And I think we should vote. It's often said that black folks died so you can vote.
3: Yes.
5: I like to one up that, Ed, and say they were murdered so you could vote. So we have an obligation to vote. Everybody and everything in my house votes. My son, my daughters, my grandbaby, she can't vote yet, but if she could, she would. Rats, roaches, everything.
3: You ain't got no rats and roaches.
5: If they had them, they would be voting.
3: Yeah, I'm very excited for this primary in particular. My youngest son is 4 years old, and he's been out canvassing with us, and he's very excited about it. And during Black History Month, there was a book about voting, and it was called The Walk that we read every day, and he was very excited about it. So I'm taking him with me to go vote. And he's, like, really excited. He knows that we support Mary Sheffield for mayor. So he's always, every time he sees a billboard, he's very excited. So I'm excited to have that experience with my son. He's 4 years old. But, you know, people act like kids don't know what's going on. But I'm sure by the time he's 18, if he's excited to see me vote at 4, he's going to be so engaged by the time it's his turn.
5: I think something that Ed said is

0: extremely important regarding voting. Regardless of who you vote for, vote first and foremost.
1: Yep.
0: If your candidate is elected, and even if they're not elected, accountability is so important, ladies and gentlemen, that we hold them accountable. You know, if they talk about what's on their platform, and be an educated, informed voter. Do your research. There's no reason why you can't find out what a candidate is doing. If you can't make it to a forum, if you don't see them debating on television, you can always go back and watch things on,

0: on the internet. Mm-hmm. If you don't have a computer, I know you got cable. You can watch it on demand. So there are no excuses.
1: Yeah.
0: No excuses for you not being an informed, educated voter.
2: That's right. Know your politicians like you know the characters on General Hospital. And,
0: come on now.
2: And okay. Search for Tomorrow and whatever.
0: Or the basketball and football right. players.
2: Right. Like, you know the players. Yeah. Know their stats. Yeah. Know what they represent.
0: That's good stuff.
1: Yeah, and I think one of the things that you just said, David, was, you know, accountability. So your job doesn't stop after voting. We have to continue to, you know, city council That's meetings. You can go to Lansing. You know, you can write your legislators. You can talk to them. A lot of them have coffee hours and, like, everything. You're able to get your voice heard not only at the ballot box. The ballot box is of the utmost importance, but we also have to continue to hold all of our elected officials and the people who work for them closely accountable, because if they're not representing what you voted for, you got to tell them that.
0: Right. Yeah, you got to hold them accountable. And again, we talk about the ballot box. A lot of times people think it starts there, but it starts again before that. Mm-hmm. Finding out who's doing the work in the community, like Chantel as an organizer or things like that. If you have somebody who's modeling the behavior or what it is that you want to see, that can represent you or represent your interests. You know, it's good to make sure you get to know them. And that's why it's significant, I believe, that some of our candidates that are running for office, they just come around for the election. I mean, we had some people who was running for senator who was around a while back, and I ain't seen them.
1: That's real.
0: I ain't seen them. They was banging on the doors, coming to the churches and all that stuff.
1: No shade, no tea.
0: And right. I have not seen them. I did not see them.
1: Yeah.
0: Yep. He's on the radio. He's on the phone.
1: Okay.
0: Okay. He's coming
1: but,
0: in. Okay.
1: Yes. Also, speaking of community stuff, I want everybody to know, I remember I announced that we're starting our youth program. Next Friday is our first free movie night for teens. Ooh. It's for teenagers from 12 to 18. It's going to be right here in the parking lot. We'll be showing a movie. We'll have food for the kids. We have tons of, like, gift card giveaways. We'll be having a raffle for all the kids and everything. And it's from 6 to 8:30 p.m. So if you know any teens in between 12 and 18, have them come out. They get to have some safe fun. There'll also be resources and organizations around that connect with youth so that they can continue not only to have, you know, a safe space here, but have a safe space in the community, period.
0: See,
1: so,
0: there we go. They both have resources and answers to some of the problems that we're having in the community. We talked about that last week. We talked about not having literacy programs and programs and safe spaces. So we don't have a recreation center yet.
1: Yep.
0: But what we do have is a parking lot, and we got resources. We're putting our money where I'm.
1: Yep. And it's next Friday.
0: Where I'm out there. So next Friday, that's July 25th.
1: Yep.
0: Right here on the corner of Grand River and Wyoming, 6 p.m. Come on out. It's going to be safe. We have security here. Mm-hmm. Everybody can come and have a good time. For the young people now.
1: Yeah, 12 to 18.
2: That's right. Just stop our kids from being educated in the streets.
1: Yep.
0: Only.
2: Yeah. That's it. Only.
1: Educate them right here. And my son turns 14 on Tuesday, y'all.
0: You got a 14-year-old?
1: Yeah.
0: What you say?
2: You know Chantel's about 50.
0: Wow.
1: Forget you, Ed.
0: Thank you for saying forget
2: you. She makes up well. She makes up well.
1: Forget you. But yeah, Devontae turns 14, so I'm very excited. Happy birthday to my baby. So that's another reason why teenagers, kids, and everything is so passionate to me, because those things can happen to my son. So I got to actively work in my community to make sure that they don't.
0: All right, ladies and gentlemen, we're getting ready to have a power pack show on today. Today we have Deion Williams, Director of Community Outreach for the Detroit Medical Center. He's going to be in our first segment talking about some things that he's doing in the community. We also have Mark Jones and James Wardell, hosts of Bullseye on Sports. We're going to talk sports, Tigers, Lions, Pistons, and some other folks, the ESPY Awards. That guy who hosted it was great, in my opinion. It was kind of polarizing for some people, but we'll talk about that. And also, we have Alin, or is it A-Lin? Alin Bowles-Dukes, who is the community outreach spokesperson for the American Heart Association. She's going to give us an update of what they're doing. We're going to have questions about tobacco and e-cigarettes. And if you want to be a part of this conversation, write this number down. You can call us at 313-340-9507, 313-340-9507, if you want to get in on some of the dialogue that we be having on today. Also, you can tune in to us on YouTube. If you're sitting in the bed and you don't want to listen, you can watch. You can go go to YouTube, and we are The Wake Up Call with Horace Sheffield and friends. It's on.

0: working. 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
1: Yes.
0: And you want to get some biscuits, grits, and
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0: Come on down here to 12048 Grand River.
3: What's the price?
0: Live. 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
1: Yes.
0: F-R-E-E 99. Why don't you sit down and enjoy some of this great food? We've been doing this for a long time. Our goal is to make sure we have an environment that's conducive to everyone. We got all kind of folks. We got young folks. We got seasoned folks. We don't have no senior citizens. We got seasoned citizens, right?
1: Period.
0: We got sizzling citizens here. We have all in the mid. So if you're driving a bus or Ubering or any of those things, come on by and enjoy the environment we have here. So we're looking forward to having a great show. And our first guest should be arriving here shortly. And again, until he comes, Ed, I know you got something good to say. We missed you last week. We know you're at your family reunion down in South Carolina.
4: Okay.
0: He was giving us some history lessons earlier about the original Memorial Day and some other things. Why don't you share a little bit about that, Ed?
3: Well, as I spoke earlier, the very first Memorial Day was a commemoration to the black Union soldiers that were imprisoned in South Carolina and buried in a mass grave. Mm-hmm. So those bodies were exhumed by the freed blacks of Charleston, well, South Carolina, and the first one was held in Charleston. But anyway, it was to celebrate the lives of those that helped free them, the rest of the population. Mm-hmm. So the first, like I said, the first Memorial Day celebration, it was called Decoration Day, was in 1865, and then the U.S. government recognized as a holiday in 1868, about 3 years later.
1: Mm. That's a really good history lesson. I think a lot of times when we do look back at a lot of the things that America celebrates, it does start, you know, have a deep history with black people, African Americans. And I think Memorial Day means a lot more to me now to know that it started with, you know, people who were fighting for our freedom. And in that way, you know, it was always about people who fought for our freedom. But to know it was the black Union soldiers who were meant to be forgotten, but we worked hard to make sure that they weren't.
0: Should I tell you, your mama just walked in. You ain't say hi or nothing.
1: No, I didn't yet. No. Hi, mommy.
3: Look at her. Now she's trying to butter mommy up.
0: Always good to have support.
1: I take care of her.
3: Look here. No, she took care of you.
1: She
3: I'm
1: going to
3: tell you what, though.
1: Me.
3: This is the truth. My mother could take a slipper, a house shoe. You know, everybody's old enough to remember that it was better than the belt. And she could throw it in any bend the corner.
0: Like a boomerang.
3: Right, you think you got away because you turned into the hallway? That rascal still will pop you upside your head. Bow.
1: Yeah. My mom is a Bostonian Irish woman, so I won't explain the things that I went through.
3: Your mama can
1: but
3: fight.
1: I went through it.
3: If you don't know about Boston.
1: And she was in the military, so she was both my parents are Air Force veterans. My mom's from Boston. She's Irish. My dad's from Detroit, from 12th Street. So that already tells you how I grew up.
3: Hey, they got gangs in Boston. I'm telling you, some real criminals. I ain't saying your mama's a criminal, but your mama can put some dukes up. I'm not lying. I'm gonna keep my distance.
1: I'm not gonna tell her business, but it's true.
3: See? Look at it. She pointing a finger at me, talking about watch out. I'm scared. I'm scarred.
1: Yeah. You grew up with a Boston mama and a 12th Street daddy. It's a different thing.
3: Yeah, me and your daddy grew up together, so I already know.
1: Yes, but thank you for the history, Ed.
3: Yeah, but all kidding aside, the very first Memorial Day was held in Charleston, South Carolina, and it started in a park called Hampton Park. And it spilled out. They did have a parade and whatnot to celebrate the lives of those fallen soldiers that helped free them.
1: That's awesome. David, you work in law enforcement, public safety, and we now are able to learn a lot of facts about, you know, how black people have really led the way or really sacrificed, especially. Does that mean something different to you, especially with like what you do for work and how many people have sacrificed to be law enforcement officers?
0: Yeah, and I'll say this before our guest comes up. My wife's uncle, his name was Tom Wimberly.
3: Yeah.
0: He was the first

0: black police officer on Ann Arbor's police force.
1: Wow.
0: I don't quite remember the year, but they had the second largest family, black family, in Albion, Michigan.
1: Interesting.
0: So they came from Albion, and he came to Ann Arbor and was the first black police officer in Ann Arbor. So to your point, Chantel, about there are a lot of firsts in different things or different areas that black people play. And I use the word black because I don't necessarily ascribe to the whole African-American thing, but black. I'm black.
1: I feel you.
0: And we went there. So, but thanks for bringing that up. And we're going to go right into our first segment. Come on, put your hands together. Let's welcome Dion Williams, Director of Community Outreach, Detroit Medical Center. And I'll do a brief introduction. He's a good brother. He's been doing work in the community for as long as I've known him, for like the last, I've known him 5 or 6 years now. Worked with the governor for a while, but he's always putting his hand to the plow in the community. From Northwest Side, Finkel and Hubble went to Cooley High School.
2: See, you're from the neighborhood, man.
3: Absolutely.
0: And
3: absolutely.
0: And he is boots on the ground. He could just only be the community outreach director or coordinator for DMC, but he finds himself doing other things. So again, welcome to the show, Dion. Let's go ahead and give us an update of what's going on at DMC.
3: Thank you very much. Pleasure to be here today, as always. And Dave, I got to correct you, man. We go back 10 years, 2013.
0: Okay, I'm sorry.
3: Being Napoleon's campaign.
0: My bad.
3: When we first met each other.
0: Forgive me, D.
3: Yes, indeed. Yes, indeed.
0: Yes, sir.
3: No problem.
0: I didn't want to overshoot it, be like, he lying. That's a good thing.
3: It's all love.
0: Yes, sir.
3: Again, I welcome Dion Williams. I am the Director of Community Relations for the DMC, the Detroit Medical Center. And we have a plethora of events that are forthcoming, opportunities for the community to come out and get free health screenings, get all of the information that you need from a healthcare standpoint, talk to our doctors, our physicians, our nurses, and get those things that you need so that we can live a quality lifestyle in the city of Detroit today.
1: That's awesome. So tell us the details for the community health fair coming up on August 23rd.
3: So August 23rd, we are having a community health fair on our main campus, which is in Midtown, right off of John between Mack and Bobian and St. Antoine, right there. Hustle Harper Children's Hospital, REM, DRH, Detroit Receiving, right there on our main campus in Brush Mall, right in between all of our hospitals. We have a nice, beautiful park that we're going to have a community health fair. It's called the Journey Through Life's Course, right? So from infancy to your senior stages, we're going to have doctors from every phase of life, from when you're a newborn to when you have to go to ortho clinics. So talk to a cardiologist, talk to vascular surgeons, the whole nine yards. We're going to have all types of resources that are going to be there, health screenings, resource tables. We're going to have advanced directives, power of attorneys. We're going to have show you how to perform CPR training, all those great things and more.
1: That's awesome. Ed?
2: Well, I know this is a little bit off, but it's still relevant. How is DMC going to be affected by these cuts that our government is doing?
3: Oh my goodness. We're analyzing that right now. We know that the federal government is making some extreme cuts to Medicaid, Medicare, but we're still here to serve the people. We're still here to make sure that people get quality of health care services whenever they need it. You know, every year, being perfectly honest, every year, DMC does anywhere from $100 to $150 million of uncompensated care to the community. So we are always there. We never turn anybody away. We want people to come in. We want people to get those resources, that quality of health care in which they deserve.
1: Wow, that's phenomenal.
2: See, people don't realize how devastating these cuts are going to be if they do come into effect like they plan on. And most of them won't come into effect till after the election.
3: That's
2: why it's so important for you to pay attention to what your politicians say and what they do after they get in office. So we have to pay attention. We have to pay attention because sometimes it's too late. Let's not be late. Let's be on time.
3: Right. And to your point, these cuts.

0: that they're talking about, we're not gonna see the true effects until 2028. Mm-hmm. So you're talking about 3 years down the line, 3-4 years down the line, we won't really see the devastation that this guy is doing right now.
1: Well, there's some hospitals and whatnot that are closing down right now in some of the smaller communities.
2: Yeah.
1: You know, I travel the country all the time, and you'd be surprised. There are hospitals that, well, if they close, the community won't have anything within 2 or 3 hours away from where they reside. So that could be a matter of life and death.
0: Mm-hmm. Yes, it can. Yes,
1: so
0: it can.
1: That's, to me, that's scary. Because as Americans, we should support all of our community. And as Christians, we need to support all of humanity.
2: Mm-hmm. I definitely agree. So speaking of supporting each other, you guys did have a health fair that just happened. Can you tell us a little bit more about that and the people that you guys helped?
0: Absolutely, absolutely. We did our first annual. So during COVID, we kind of shut down some of our community health fairs because of COVID and the separation. So we just had our first annual community health fair at Sinai Grace in the 48235 area code. We had Forgotten Harvest. We had D-Live. We had housing resources. We had we gave away free food. We gave away health screenings. We had physicians there talking to the community about your health care. You can walk up and get free health screenings, blood pressure checks, glucose checks, you name it, we did it. And it was a beautiful turnout. We had over 400 people that showed up to that event, and wow. it was spectacular. And we learned from that, those resources that was needed in the community, giving out free haircuts, giving out other aspects of, you know, the quality of life in the city of Detroit. So what we're planning on doing is revamping that and making it bigger and better for next year.
2: David?
3: Yeah, and again, talk about the impact of providing the wraparound services, not necessarily if you don't have the services, at least linkages to those services and to those resources. And a lot of times they have to be in a place that's comfortable where they can receive those. Just talk about the impact.
0: The impact is truly tremendous, because you don't know what a person needs until they, you know, like the old saying goes, closed mouths don't get fed, right?
3: Right.
0: Until somebody says, hey, I need help, or I need this, I need that. So we don't know what to provide you. So that's why we're meeting people where they are in the community. Right there and embedded in the 48235 area code, Sinai Grace on our main campus. We had everyone out, and we tried to think, what do people need? What's the resources that are available that they may come up with? We had some young ladies that came up, and they were without a house and 2-3 kids. So we had someone there from a housing perspective to be able to provide those resources for them, to be able to get them in some temporary housing until they could get something better. And then from a food standpoint, we had Forgotten Harvest there giving away awesome. great food, great resources.
2: Yes. So you guys provide more than just these health fairs. You also have a free orthopedic clinic at the Northwest Activity Center.
0: Yes,
2: tell us about that.
0: So coming up on August the 12th, and thank you for that, August 12th over at Northwest Activity Center from 10 a.m. to 12 noon, we are having a free ortho health clinic, free joint pain relief workshop. We're going to talk about arthritis. We're going to be talking about tips to maintaining healthy joints, non-surgical treatments, because everybody doesn't want to have a doctor cut on them. Mm-hmm. But sometimes you have to have minimum invasive surgery, right? And we're going to talk about those little things, those little nuances that can help you move better and have better mobility throughout. And then we're also going to have some people there talking about total replacement options and what to expect, and how do you rehab from that? How do you come back from those type of scenarios? And then we're going to have our physicians there, and then we're also going to have people there doing yoga, and then also doing exercises to show you how to move. And just the little simplest thing as when you're sitting in a chair and doing knee bends and you know, moving side to side and stretching.
2: The stuff Ed got to do.
1: Hey. were you there?
0: Absolutely. Every movement helps. Every movement helps. You know, the realization is that some people wake up in the morning and they can't get up out of bed themselves, by mm-hmm. themselves, right? We are blessed. God has woken us up this morning. He put us Amen. On our way. He gave us the ability to move, right? And so whenever you're able to move, you got to get up and move, because some people can't move by themselves. And so this is an opportunity for us to help people help themselves.
2: Yes. Can you repeat the date and the time and location?

0: again, August the 12th, which is on a Tuesday, from 10 a.m. to 12 noon at the Northwest Activity Center. That is 18100 Myers. That's between 6 Mile and Curtis. And it's going to be at Northwest Activity Center, 48235 area code. Come on out.
1: Yeah.
0: Everything is free. It's free. You don't have to pay. It's free.
2: And those of you know the neighborhood, that was where the Mercury Theater was right over in there.
0: Absolutely. That was right over there on Schaefer.
1: Before my
2: now,
1: time.
2: In our notes, we have something about a two-story mural that's being painted. What's that about?
0: Yes, indeed. So, you know, DMC, one of the reasons why I'm here at DMC is really to really connect back to the community. I was here a couple of years ago when I first started, so I've been at DMC for 2 years now. And we really, DMC, Detroit's Medical Center, and I'm going to repeat that one more time, the Detroit's Medical Center, because that's what we are, right? We're the community hospital, and we're connecting on a granular level, making sure that people have access to quality health care.
1: Amen.
0: So what that means is that we have to go and get to a granular level and meet people where they are. So what we've done is that we've partnered with Chaz Miller, Trey Isaac, community artists that paint murals and do art, because art is part of healing.
2: Right. Mm-hmm.
0: When people see art, they heal from it. They feel better. They live better. They want to have a better lifestyle. So what we had them do is, instead of having, you know, on the outside of DMC Sinai Grace, you had the big DMC Sinai Grace sign. What we tried to do was just make it more inviting. And so they painted a two-story mural on the entry entryway of DMC's the main hospital on in front of the entrance. Excuse me. So it is a two-story mural, and it's very beautiful. They just finished up yesterday.
1: Awesome.
0: Oh, my God, it's just so beautiful. It's butterflies all throughout the windows, and it's amazing. You guys got to come by and just see it and take some pictures.
1: I think that's so intentional, too, to do it in the front of the hospital. Visiting the hospital is never fun.
0: No, it's not. It's never fun, mm-hmm. Because when you come in, you never know what a person may be feeling or what they're going through, the anxiety, the, mm-hmm. you know, the unknowing of going in, whether you're going through the emergency room or you're coming to see a loved one that's on their sick bed. And so seeing that type of visual and seeing that art and just being taken into another place and just healing the heart and healing the mind and getting your mindset on just positivity is always great.
1: Yes, and we got a couple minutes left. So can you tell us again all of the dates for the free stuff you guys have coming out, the locations, the times, and any contact information?
0: Absolutely, absolutely. Again, Move Better with DMC, the free joint pain relief workshop, which is taking place on August the 12th. Tuesday, August the 12th at Northwest Activity Center, and that's from 10 a.m. to 12 noon, and that is 18100 Myers in Detroit, 48235. Again, we're going to be talking about arthritis, tips to maintaining healthy joints, non-surgical treatments, minimum invasive surgeries, total replacement options, and it's going to be a lot of fun, so come on out. And then on Saturday, August 23rd, from 10 a.m. to 2 p.m., at Brush Mall Park, which is in the heart of the Detroit Medical Center, which is on Mack Avenue, 311 Mack Avenue, please come out. It's called the Journey Through Life's Course. It's a free community health fair that we are asking everyone to come out and experience from infancy to your senior stages of life, to come out and get all those great healthy resources that are available. You'll be able to come and talk to a doctor, get some health screenings, get some tips, get other resources from power of attorney directives, advanced directives, CPR training, just you name it, primary care doctors, mental health. We're doing
1: all
0: everything,
1: of
0: all of it, all of it.
1: We appreciate it. It's always great to have DMC in the community. It's always great to have you on the show, too.
0: Absolutely.
1: It was great talking to you the other day as well.
0: Yes, indeed.
1: Yes.
0: Indeed.
1: So you are listening to The Wake Up Call with Horace Sheffield and Friends. 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You know Horace stay on a plane. So we appreciate you. Make sure you guys stay tuned in for the rest of the show.
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0: It's for y'all. It's for y'all. Reverend Horace Sheffield in the wake up call.
1: Good morning, everyone. You are here with the Wake Up Call with Horace Sheffield and friends. As you can see, it is friends. We are joined by our favorite sportscasters in the world, which is a big statement, but they're here every week. We have Mark Jones, James Wardell, and we also have Reggie over here, sitting over here. You don't see him on the camera, but yes. How are y'all doing?
2: We're doing great.
3: Doing well.
2: How are you doing?
1: I'm doing great.
2: Good.
1: Yes. It's always great. You know,
2: summertime is great, isn't it?
1: You know, we just need to say the obvious that I be holding it down as the only woman over here.
2: You do.
1: When it comes to the sports kind.
2: Yay!
1: Okay? Yeah.
3: She all right.
1: Yes, so we do have some stuff going on. We got our Tigers still doing good.
2: No.
1: They're not? I lied. Okay, see, I'm not holding it down that well.
3: They lost yesterday.
1: Well, what's going on with the Tigers?
2: The Tigers have lost five in a row, and they're first before the All-Star break,

0: was the pitching. Then yesterday they had a good pitching from Olsen, and he did five innings and he did pretty well. He held them to two runs. Or actually, he held them to I think was it not, zero runs.
1: Nothing. It was 2-0. They
0: and
1: lost.
0: Then they scored after he went out of the game, but 2-0. That's hitting. Come on, guys. What are we going? What's happening? We're 20 games over 500 now.
1: And will not win every game out of 162. Now, this is their worst losing streak of the season. They still are up by at least over 10 games in the Central. What they need to do in the next 12 days before the trading deadline is decide if they need pitchers, another hitter, and see what they're going to do. But they're not in a bad position.
0: Yeah.
1: But they just have to get it together before September.
0: I'm going to make a statement to you. Look, whatever they do, even if they get pitching and all that and win the pennant for the American League, there's nothing they can do with this lineup that's going to match on paper the L.A. Dodgers. So should they make a move like they can really beat the L.A. Dodgers? We know the Dodgers are going to make it. They got a murderous row. What is it called, Reggie? You know what it's called.
2: Yeah.
3: But, yeah, but they got a whole lot more money, too, that they spent as well. I think we talked about that last time is we're around $150 million. They're about $353 million, so it's like double.
1: $800 million, basically.
4: Well, I'm going to say this.
2: That's a lot of money.
4: You guys talk about a team on paper, and I'm going to talk about team chemistry because on paper, a whole lot of things look real good, but in real life, they don't have the same strength that they project on paper.
3: Reggie look like he's chopping at the bit.
2: Y'all, yeah, Reggie ready.
5: Well, I think the biggest thing is going to be what Scott Harris ends up doing in these next couple of weeks. And you are right. You know what? As we project the Tigers out, I think everybody's looking at World Series. Well, you got to get through divisional and a American League championship, a pennant race, right? But remember, as good as that Dodgers lineup is, great pitching always defeats great hitting.
3: Mark?
5: So if the Tigers are able to shore up that bullpen, add a starter in this rotation who can eat up innings, Tigers are going to be okay. So
0: yeah, they'll be okay, but they're not going to beat the Dodgers.
4: There's no guarantee that
0: the Dodgers, man.
4: It's no guarantee that the Dodgers are going to be there.
0: Watch.
2: We got a back and forth right here.
0: Watch.
2: All right, James is ready.
0: Watch.
1: Well, the Dodgers are hurt. Mookie Betts is hurt. Okay, they have five pitchers, starting pitchers that are hurt. So if you want to attack the Dodgers, now is the time to do it.
2: Okay.
0: But this is not the time that they'll be in the game. They're going to be in the World Series in September and October.
4: You can't foresee somebody getting over an injury because no one knows how well they're going to heal.
2: Okay, you know how he feels about injuries,
4: right?
2: The PTSD, all that stuff.
4: Exactly.
2: You know, he's like, they mind not going to be right. They're going to be scared to throw the ball. Yes, so.
3: So
2: you know,
3: so
2: he feels that way.
3: I would like to go back to 1984 campaign for the Tigers. Bless you, boys. This is the year. So that's where I'm riding with that.
2: Okay.
3: Bless you, boys. Y'all remember that?
2: Period.
3: Bless you, boys. Hey.
0: Hey, that was a great 84.
3: So that's what I'm going bless you, boys. I don't care nothing about no Dodgers. I'm going to ride with my Tigers all the way.
2: Period.
3: And
4: like
3: go
4: that.
3: From there. So what about the other cats? What about the other cats?
2: Yeah, so.
3: Down in Allen Park.
0: Lions.
2: Period. Allen Park.
0: Lions going to be all
2: right.
0: Oh,
2: they practice there.
0: They start tomorrow.
1: veterans report tomorrow. The rookies reported on the 16th. Tate Ratledge just signed, which means all their rookie classes signed. They had a little glitch with second-round picks because Cleveland and Houston signed second-round picks to fully guaranteed contracts. Cleveland's been hurt by that Deshaun Watson signing, but all the second-round picks were holding out for fully guaranteed contracts.
3: Can I ask as we... I know we're talking about the Lions, but since we went to Cleveland, I got to ask you guys your take on Shedeur Sanders. He's been very, very quiet. I've never seen him this quiet in college or anything like that. I think it's great. And I like it. I'm

0: a fan, do you think that Flacco is going to be able to hold that starting spot?
1: I don't know that they want Flacco to hold the starting spot.
2: I agree with that.
1: I think they want him to be out there, start the year out, go strong, and then once the rookies develop, throw them in there. Because remember, Cleveland has two number ones next year. They have Jacksonville's and their own. So if Shadur and the other quarterback don't work out, they can go in and next year's quarterback draft is supposed to be real rich and get a quarterback.
3: I think Reggie want to say something. He looking like he, I can tell by the way he twiddled his fingers.
0: Got smoke coming out of his ears.
4: You know what? The story of Shadur Sanders is one of a player who was overhyped, who finds himself to be far better than what, you know what, scouts and general managers think he's going to be, all right? The bottom line is, if you've got yourself a quarterback who's tending to be a backup, can't be a noisemaker in the locker room. You can't be a noisemaker in the locker room because you know what your job is to do?
0: Back up.
4: Is to hold a clipboard, sit on the sidelines, exactly, and send those signals into the starting quarterback. If there's a controversy on the sideline with your backup quarterback, then you got issues.
2: So do you think Shadur Sanders is just going to be the backup, and that's what he's going to be all through the league? No matter what, that's what he's destined for.
4: I think Cleveland hopes they have lightning in a bottle with a Shadur Sanders, a guy that they were able to get incredibly cheap in the fifth round. But look, let's be real about it. If you got four or five quarterbacks fighting for a position, that really means you don't have a quarterback.
2: So you don't think that it was just that they were scared to draft him because of his father? You think it's really because of his play that he didn't get drafted more?
4: Absolutely. Absolutely. I think in all reality, he probably should have drafted out towards the bottom of the first round, perhaps a second round draft pick. That's where Shadur Sanders should have come in.
2: But you got great pros that have come there.
4: Yeah, but this is one of the weakest drafts they've had as far as a quarterback position in a long, long time.
0: All right, Red, look here. Let me say go ahead, Ed, and then we go.
5: Okay, because what I'm hearing is you telling him to shut up and sit on the sideline. And if you're a true champion, if you're a true leader, that's impossible to do, period.
3: And that confidence is
5: overwhelming. And you can't bottle that up.
0: And I'll say this, though. I think what Reggie is saying, too, is the confidence matching the skill. And I'll bring in, if you remember Anquan Boldin, when he was at Florida State, he actually was recruited as a quarterback. And was it Winky? Is that his name, Winky?
6: Chris Winkie
0: came back and they won. Anquan Boldin, to your point, Ed, was a champion. He said, you know what? I got to switch. I got to do something. I want to play. Well, so he actually switched from quarterback to being a receiver.
5: But Shadur Sanders, during all the combines and whatnot, showed out well. So you telling me that didn't mean anything either.
0: Everybody's showing out well till you get hit in the mouth.
3: Well,
5: it ain't like he didn't exactly get hit. That's the point.
3: Yeah, well.
0: We'll see what happens.
3: So
0: I'm sorry. Go ahead, Chantel.
3: Yeah, so speaking of getting hit in the mouth, we have a lot of people who were injured last year with the Lions. And we are, you know, how's their strength right now? How are we going to perform? You know, a lot of people are coming back. What do we see? You know, what do we need with the Lions?
1: Well, everybody looks good in training camp.
5: See?
1: But I think the Lions, you know, if they have half the injuries they had last year, they'll be a great team. They're going to be injuries, but I don't foresee 15 players on the defense getting hurt.
3: Mm.
2: I think there's a caveat to that. Half the injuries, as long as they're not just a couple major players, I think they'll be fine.
3: Okay.
2: I don't want Goff going down. I don't want Gibbs going down. And I don't, of course, I don't want Hutch going down again.
0: We got a question from our audience. State your name, sir, and your question.
7: Marcus from Detroit.
0: Yes, sir.
7: If I can clear my throat here. The Lions have hit me hard in the heart. First time, you only get so many times, James, to get to that plateau against San Francisco. Should have been in the Super Bowl last year against Washington. Goff picks a bad time to have a bad game. Then speaking of backup quarterbacks, we got Hendon Hooker, who didn't play in that game because we got Teddy Bridgewater from being retired to be the backup. Now this is year number three.

0: They're not going 8-0 on the road this year, not with that murderous row schedule they have. I think it's going to be a tie. You know, they're going to have to battle for the NFC North this year. I mean, if they don't have the injuries that they had, yes. But what I'm saying, the window is closing. You've had one chance. You've had two chances. I mean, in a perfect world, 11-6, 12-5, I would go for that. The first year, you win your playoff games, you do all that to get the home field advantage and lose. So what I'm saying is they got to find a backup quarterback, because right now they're showing me they don't trust Hendon Hooker. They really don't.
1: No, he hasn't played in a while. He was injured coming out of college, and he was a great pickup. But, you know, hey, they do need a backup quarterback. I would like one.
2: Yeah, you know what? They do need a backup quarterback, but let's be real about it. You know what? Management has done a great job as far as being able to maintain the offensive talent that they've got on this squad. So the only two players of note on the offense who aren't signed to contracts right now are who? LaPorta and Gibbs. One of the two will be signed. And I'm leaving J-Mo out of that equation, because I've always been saying over the course of our program, guys, right? J-Mo is probably the guy that's going to end up being discarded. That's why they drafted a wide receiver in the third round. That's why they went up to grab that guy. But when you look at overall what this team has got coming back, this window isn't closing anytime soon. Lions are going to compete for the next 2 to 4 years.
3: So, and to your point, Marcus, our audience and Reg or whomever can talk about this, I think more importantly is the culture change. You talked about the management. It's a totally different mentality, I believe, and I hope and pray that we can establish a culture similar to the one at Pittsburgh, where we're competing every year. We're not swapping coaches every 2 or 3 years or things of that nature, but it'll be a place not only that players like to come to and play, but we have a winning mentality, and I think that starts up top. Years ago, everybody knows that the Ford family was just concerned about making sure they made money. Now they're concerned about making money and winning. So I think the culture change will help kind of sustain or help us with the winning attitude.
4: And I will say this, Marcus, Teddy Bridgewater is now available as he got suspended from his team.
3: That's a mess.
1: Hey, but
4: and you know, I lived in Florida. What he did, IMG houses kids.
3: That's what they do.
4: And you know, that's nothing. He's at Miami Northwestern, a high school.
5: Isn't that horrible?
4: In a area that's not a good area, and he's doing for his kids what he should do.
1: Well, but what if he's taking a kid, like, in, you know, you're in Detroit, and you take a kid from Ann Arbor that would normally not play for you, be able to play for you out of district. That kind of muddies the water a little bit.
3: That's not what happened. Now you're adding stuff to it.
1: What I'm asking is that.
4: I haven't heard that. And number two, in Florida and in Michigan, you have schools that have a specialty. You might have a photography school in your school, and you can bring in kids through these specialty programs.
3: And they changed all those rules, man. Back when we were playing, you had to go, if you moved out of district, you had to go to that school for, what, half a semester, then you could play. Now it's all, I mean, you got schools that are, what do they call them now? The schools?
5: School of choice.
3: Yeah, it's all.
4: And you can be homeschooled and go to your neighborhood school.
3: And that's horrible.
6: Yeah,
3: and
6: play sports, yeah.
3: That's horrible they did to Teddy. That's horrible.
6: Well, moving on, we do have the Pistons doing their summer league. How are they doing right now?
4: I think they're 3-1. You know, Ron Holland Jr. had 3 20-point games. He didn't play the last game. They still won by 20. You know, Chaz Lanier is shooting well. He had an off game last game. But the real star is Denise Jenkins. Mm. He's a guy that played on their G League team last year and may or may not have a chance to have the spot for the backup point guard.
6: Okay.
4: Because he's been looking real good.
1: Yeah, the Pistons look pretty good. Also, I got to give a shout out to Scott Perry's team, UD Cub from Detroit. His team is 4-0 in the semifinals.
3: Where's he at? Sacramento?
1: Sacramento Kings. So I'm happy with that.
6: Oh, that's what's up.
3: Reggie.
2: You know what? Right now at this point, it's summer league. All right? You're looking at guys who are playing typically two levels below the competition that they would ordinarily face.
3: Man, two levels?
2: Absolutely. Absolutely. So you know what? At this point,
6: Reggie,
2: let me know what happens when these guys get into training camp, preseason. Then I'll be able to tell you who's who. Because right now, you don't know.
1: Yeah, but Reggie, it's positive. I mean, it's positive when you see him playing.

0: summer league.
1: Look, it's positive that I wake up every day, but it don't mean nothing.
2: You can look at what you got, man. You can look at what you got. I'd rather be winning and playing well than playing.
3: Hey, and I'm gonna tell you, because that one summer league game between 1 and 2 was that Houston and was that the Spurs or Houston and Dallas? When they played the picks 1 and 2.
2: Yeah, that one.
3: What what's the guy from Dallas that came from Duke?
4: Cooper Flagg.
3: Cooper Flagg, and then the guy who went number 2. That guy's nice, man.
1: Yo, he's a good player.
4: San Antonio.
3: San Antonio. But again, it's two levels below high school.
5: And I hear what you're saying, but you know what? Sometimes as a player, you rise to the occasion of your opposition. So, okay. You know, you can't say that because they're playing in the summer league that they can't play. All right? No, but I'm saying that anything is possible. You know, you see some people who develop late in life. You got some people in the NBA that didn't start playing until they got to the NBA. They didn't play any college ball. They got picked up on the court in an island somewhere. Or a different country.
2: Dave, yeah. I want to emphasize something. The same thing that you're seeing out there in Vegas, they did the same thing at St. Cecilia.
5: Maybe exactly.
3: They was balling, though.
5: We was balling.
3: Yeah, whoever was there, that was some real basketball.
5: I was there.
6: You saying
2: it was great.
5: I didn't play the summer pro league, but I did play in the league during those summers. And I can tell you some stories about Bad News Barnes, a few other people that played.
2: Dave Bing, George Gervin.
5: Right.
2: All those guys.
6: Well, Reggie, you said that the competition is two steps below the NBA. But it is above the competition they were playing in college. So, you know, case in point, our boy Ron Holland, he knows what the competition is in the pro leagues. But he also knows he had to work on his shot. And what he's doing is shooting now so that in the regular season that shot will become normal.
7: Okay, well, shout out to the Pistons. Okay, Tigers, the Lions, the Pistons, we doing it. But tell us about the ESPY Awards. Those just happened. Those are important in the sports world. What happened? You like the host, David. You said that earlier.
6: First of all, I think the host was terrible.
7: Who's the host?
6: I don't even know. I don't even want to give him credit.
3: Dude, he was hilarious to me. He was telling jokes that weren't really
7: appropriate.
3: Well, no, it was just what not popular in this safe society as a comedian. He was wearing folks out. He was giving it to them straight, no chaser.
2: Oh, so you like that part of it? Huh?
7: Oh, it was Shane wrong. Gillis.
3: Yeah, I mean, I was like, wow. Who is he? Talked about Deshaun Watson. He was talking about a little bit of everybody. He gave it to him.
7: Okay.
3: That was just my opinion. You know, I was like, woo. So, Reg, what you got?
7: Shane Gillis, he's a YouTube sketch artist, and he used to be on like Key and Peele and stuff like that.
1: You know what? I'm one of those people at the end of the day. It's the ESPY Awards, man. It's a popularity contest. You know what? The greatness that you have established in your given field, you don't give awards for that.
2: Two blacks, one player of the year, woman and man.
1: And you know what? At the end of the day, who cares? I mean, really, Mark, who cares?
3: Yeah,
1: don't nobody care about that.
7: You Reggie too, with the controversy.
3: That's two levels below the Grammys.
1: You care about what your individual team did. Hey, you know what? You care about that. If I'm a fan of a given team, I can walk away and say, hey, yeah, maybe my guy became MVP or something like that. The ESPY Awards, you know what? That's an award to fill up some time because there ain't nothing on TV.
3: Ladies and gentlemen, we are talking to Mark Jones, James Wardell, and Reggie.
6: Tell us how you really feel there, Reggie.
3: Host of the Bullseye
5: right.
3: Sports.
5: It sounds like he's saying the same thing about, you know, you get a participation award when you play. These little kids.
7: A bunch of adults. You get a trophy
5: just because you play.
2: There are people that enjoy the ESPY Awards.
6: It's the only day where there are no pro games, and that's what the ESPYs came of. When the Major League All-Star game is played, the football is in training camp, basketball is not playing, hockey's not playing. And
7: they came up with something.
6: That's where it came up from.
2: Yeah, they came up with something to just fill some time.
6: Fill some
3: time. I guess you guys are supporting his point about it just being something just to lift up. So,
6: but
3: Simone Biles and SGA, they won big. And I guess everybody's still... The verdict is still out on SGA. Not for me.
7: Who's SGA?
3: He plays for
6: Shea Gilders-Alexander.

0: contender. They just won a championship. He won most valuable player, and he scored the most points too, right?
1: Go Sports.
2: You know what? I kind of compare him to Morant. You know, he may just be a one-season wonder. Because Morant is still playing, but you don't hear about him like you were hearing about him.
3: Well, he was playing, man, and they don't want to hear about him.
4: I think he's going to be around for a while.
2: Yeah. Okay, yeah, I hear you.
3: Yeah.
4: No.
2: I hear you.
0: Especially this style of basketball.
1: Yeah.
0: They keep calling fouls like they call it. It's a little soft, but,
4: yeah,
0: you know, he's adjusted.
2: He won't be another Isaiah.
4: No.
0: There'll never be another
4: we'll
0: Isaiah.
4: See.
2: Okay,
4: you
2: Isaiah.
4: Think,
2: Isaiah
4: you
2: think never
4: Curry
2: got
4: is going to be another okay. Isaiah, but he's
2: and he not.
4: Well.
2: And he's not. He doesn't have the same kind of intestinal fortitude as Isaiah.
0: But see,
2: had.
0: And then we got to be careful, too. When
2: Isaiah,
0: start.
2: Look here. Isaiah stood head and shoulders above just about any NBA player was during his time, but he never received any credit for it.
0: Because, like Reggie said, he didn't play for the credit. He played to win.
2: That ain't what I'm saying. He wasn't playing for the credit, but he wasn't recognized.
4: All right, Mark, before we get out of here, I just want to say something. We have a young lady, a person of notice, Dylan Hall. She's 12 years old. She won two tournaments in golf this week.
5: Ooh, wow. Yes.
4: She won a USA Kids event in Lansing on Monday and a Callaway Meyer Tour event in Ann Arbor yesterday.
5: A prodigy.
4: She's so give it up for Dylan Hall.
3: Yes.
4: She's from Detroit. We went to school
5: yes.
4: with her father.
0: Okay.
5: Period.
0: That's what's up.
3: Fred Hall went yes. to UND High School.
0: Wow.
3: It's for her father and pillar of the city of Detroit.
2: I bet yes. you there's going to be some kind of rap on her. She's too muscular.
1: Anyway,
2: she's
1: thank you.
2: Hormones. No.
1: That was so great. Thank you, Dylan Hall. We're so proud of you. You are listening to the Wake Up Call.
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2: ABC News, I'm Dave Packer. Broken Spirit. Spirit Airlines blew its final flight Saturday. That means anyone else who planned to fly the low-cost carrier was grounded. ABC's Morgan Norwood.
3: More than 24 hours after Spirit Airlines' last flight landed in Dallas.
4: We had to book new flights with a different airline. It's just been us here with three kids.
3: Stranded passengers paying hundreds more out of pocket just to get home.
5: We had to call someone to help us because we couldn't afford it.
3: Others trying to navigate refunds with little clarity on when they'll see their money again.
2: The British military says a second ship in just hours has been hit by projectiles in the Strait of Hormuz. This after President Trump indicating Sunday that the U.S. will offer help to ships trapped in the strait. A search for two U.S. service members who are believed to have fallen off a cliff into the ocean while training in Morocco. The World Health Organization says a hantavirus outbreak on a cruise ship in the Atlantic has left three people dead and others in intensive care. This is ABC News. A statement from his spokesman says that 81-year-old former New York Mayor Rudy Giuliani is in critical but stable condition in a Florida hospital. Controversy at Cornell University over an alleged altercation between the Ivy League school's president and a group of students, both accusing the other of a violent act after a debate about Israel and Palestine Thursday night. ABC's Olivia Rubin has both sides.
6: The student group say they approached the Cornell president, Michael Kotlikoff, in the hallway to ask about free speech on campus and walked with him to his car. Then they say he, quote, just immediately started reversing into us. But Kotlikoff telling a very different story, saying the group accosted him in the hallway, followed him across campus, and then started, quote, banging on the windows, blocking the car, and shouting. Kotlikoff saying he waited until he saw space behind the car and then was able to slowly maneuver out.
2: No word yet if Cornell is formally investigating the incident. Dave Packer, ABC News.
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0: A perp named Gladys. Details later. The people of Walmart. Walter Sterling, The Other Side of Midnight. Red Apple Audio Network.
1: Hi, I'm retired detective Vic Ferrari, and on tonight's episode of Confessions of a Retired Detective, there's gold in them Nar Hills, and thieves are stealing it out of barrels in the back of restaurants. Coming up in moments, I'm retired NYPD detective turned author Vic Ferrari with Walter Sterling on the Red Apple Audio Network.
2: Walter Sterling, my God, I could use a 10. It's 8 minutes past the hour, And don't forget about this. Oh, look at that. Lucky me. See, I started to play something and it wouldn't play. And that's, I see that as a vision for the whole show. Like my whole show now is going to be like that. And I don't see that. Oh my gosh, look at this. This is terrifying. Yes, it's a big network radio show, and we've just been on, for example, KMOX for 3 hours. And now they get to have me for another 4 hours on KMOX in St. Louis. 7 hours of Walter Sterling. What did they do wrong? What did Steve Moore do wrong? Congratulations and welcome. This is a scary day for many reasons. And I want to share one thing with you before I go into this very important little chat. Let's see if we can do this. Look at this. I'll tell you, it's tight as a drum. Are you impressed? I hope so. Here we go.
3: So people should remain calm. They should remain where they are, except if they are in southern Manhattan. If you're below Canal Street, you should walk out of southern Manhattan and walk north, as these people are doing right here.
4: That's cool. Do you know anything? Right? Cool.
3: Struck the two large towers of the World Trade Center. We spoke to the White House. There also apparently was an attack on the Pentagon. We asked that the airspace around the city of New York be sealed by military aircraft. We've been informed that it has been, and we've seen military aircraft up in the air. So we're hopeful that right now things are secure. And we need all of the open space we can get to evacuate people, to get the

0: we're going to have to move now.
1: All right.
0: North.
1: So I need all media to cooperate and make this.
2: He never got more agitated or irritated or louder than that. Mayor Giuliani, moments after the attack on our country by thugs, by the most horrible people imaginable, destroying our two magnificent buildings, flying into the Pentagon and flying into a field in Pennsylvania. It was because of Mayor Giuliani that there were not fear, panic, riots in the streets. There wasn't looting throughout the city. It would have been very easy because of that enormous distraction at the World Trade Center. It would have been very easy for looting to have started, but that didn't happen. That was because of Mayor Giuliani. Mayor Giuliani kept the city calm. He kept the city sane. He gave instructions that we understood, and he never disconnected. He was always available. He was always visible. He led the city. He was a natural leader. The bigger the crisis, the calmer he got. The reason New York City did not plunge into chaos, riots, looting at 9/11 was because of Mayor Giuliani and because he was a law and order mayor. The police and fire departments stepped up far beyond anything their training ever suggested. We all stepped up far beyond anything our civilian lives suggested needed to be done. You walk down the streets on September 11th on that morning, and on every corner in the lower half of Manhattan was a police officer. At the same time, with every police officer, as citizens walked by them, they looked at the police officers and said, "Can I get you anything? Do you want some water? Can I get you some ice cream? Can I stand here with you for a while?" The city was very much at one. That would not have happened with most mayors. Most mayors, the result would have been rioting and looting, looting, looting. What a great distraction. If you're a thug, if you're a petty thief, to bust windows throughout the city, to grab the watches and the TVs, that could have easily happened. I would suggest in most situations with most mayors that would have happened. It was not going to happen with Mayor Giuliani because he deputized every police officer to do what was ever necessary to keep calm. He communicated with the world. He was in touch with Washington, with upstate New York, with Albany. He did whatever he had to do to secure his city as best he could. He shut down the bridges. He shut down the tunnels. He shut down the subways. Get out of the subway. Get out of the subway stations. Go home. If you were in Lower Manhattan, what did he say? He said, start walking north. And at the time, I lived at 20th Street and 3rd Avenue. And I looked out my window, and there was 3rd Avenue, not a car on it, but thousands and thousands and thousands of people stunned, stunned silence, covered in dust. All of them covered in dust, wearing their business clothes, covered in this hideous gray dust, which contained human remains, carrying their attaché cases, their briefcases, their shopping bags, as though nothing could explain what they had seen, nothing could explain what they felt. They all looked down at the ground. They all were walking with dignity, thousands of people walking with dignity, walking towards safety, they hoped. 800-848-9222, 800-848-9222. They have not begun to done enough. The city has not done enough in the 25 years since to respect and salute Giuliani. Right now, the mission should be, while he is alive and well, and I hope he recovers, in that hospital in Florida. He's in a hospital in Florida, probably pneumonia, maybe an embolism out of his leg and his lungs. I hope he recovers. Good news is he's probably in the best hospital in Florida, getting the best care, and he's a son of a bitch and strong as hell. But the city has yet to properly thank him for what he did. statues of Christopher Columbus, terrific, great to see it. Statues of Washington, wonderful. Where's the very tall 10-foot statue of Rudy Giuliani? Where is that? Where's the tall statue of Rudy Giuliani? And I believe that in the city of New York, in the state of New York, and in America, his birthday should be a federal holiday. As an example of this is how a politician, a politically elected figure, is supposed to behave. When he's in office, his behavior was exemplary, and he deserves tremendous support and thanks and gratitude for setting an example to all mayors in the world as to how you behave as a mayor. This is how you behave as a mayor. This is the legacy he left. And how did he start his legacy? We're going to get rid of the broken windows. You break a window, you're going to jail. Well, that set a very important tone, didn't it, my friend? Anthony, welcome to the other side of midnight with Walter Sterling at 800-848-9222. Hi.
0: Hi, Walter. I can really identify with you regarding your monologue on the Chinese cleaners. And my dad used to work at the hospital in the psychiatric ward as a technician, but my dad would bring his clothes to the Chinese laundry. And when I started working, and after I graduated high school, I followed in his footsteps and brought my clothes, because I worked in the finance area. I brought my clothes there also. And we also had in our neighborhood a Japanese laundry owner, and they did the same thing. And so I was always amazed with that, too, because I even asked the owner, I said, about all the clothes, and they just had a lot of clothes in both laundries going around the rack, you know, all the time, too. And it's like, wow, they must be really doing good. And my dad also actually worked two jobs as I was growing up, because I was born and raised in San Francisco, as I said before. My dad was a presser, you know, doing the ironing the clothes on his second job. So I understand exactly what you're talking about. I thought it was fascinating.
2: Anthony, thank you. And you had a great dad, Anthony. Thank you very much for calling the other side of midnight, 800-848-9222. 800-848-9222.
3: So people should remain calm. They should remain where they are, except if they are in southern Manhattan. If you're below Canal Street, you should walk out of southern Manhattan and walk north. That's what these people are doing right here.
4: All right, that's cool. Do you know anything? Right? That's cool. Do you know anything about any planes?
3: Yes. All that we know now is that two airplanes struck the two large towers of the World Trade Center. We spoke to the White House. There also apparently was an attack on the Pentagon. We asked that the airspace around the city of New York be sealed by military aircraft. We've been informed that it has been, and we've seen military aircraft up in the air. So we're hopeful that right now things are secure. And we need all of the open space we can get to evacuate people, to get people out. And we're going to have to move down and go north. So
4: I need all media to cooperate and make this.
2: Rudy Giuliani hospitalized in critical condition in Florida. He's 81 years old, ex-mayor of New York, hospitalized in Florida, probably pneumonia, maybe an embolism in his lung. We'll keep you informed. We'll let you know what's going on. Mayor Giuliani, the real mayor. I would see him from time to time. We weren't exactly buddies, but I'd see him from time to time. And every time I'd see him, I'd look at him and go, oh, the real mayor. And he'd go, thank you for that. He was the real mayor because it was his city. And he knew that the way to manage the city is by starting with a safe city. He empowered the police to do their job. He made sure that the best police officers were hired. He made sure that minor infractions, bicycling on the street, breaking windows, were not viewed as minor infractions. They were viewed for what they were, breaking the law. Well, when you arrest people for breaking windows,

0: And when you ticket people for riding a bicycle on the sidewalk, well, that's a very big signal that bigger problems are not going to be treated lightly. That was his great gift. That was the great thing that he did. 800-848-9222. 800-848-9222. I believe that we need a very big salute statue to Rudy Giuliani. I haven't seen that. Where's the 12-foot-high statue to Rudy Giuliani? And it should be a day off. His birthday should be a day off. Walter Sterling, Red Apple Audio Network's The Other Side of Midnight.
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2: The Other Side of Midnight with Walter Sterling. Tax season is here, and this is the tax break of the day.
3: Today's topic, avoid hobby loss misclassification.
2: This is the tax break of the day.
3: The tax deadline has passed. 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Only business losses can offset other income. Tax preparers assess activity based on profit motive, record keeping, and regularity to determine classification. Misclassifying a hobby as a business can trigger audits and disallow losses. Proper classification ensures compliance while maximizing allowable deductions. Documentation and intent matter most. Maintaining separate financial accounts and detailed records strengthens a business classification. Demonstrating consistent efforts to generate profit is key to supporting the position.
2: This has been your tax break of the day.
4: It started with pain in my husband's eye. The pain got worse and worse and worse. So we went to the emergency room of the eye hospital, and they said it was shingles.
5: Shingles is a reactivation of chickenpox. 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
4: The pressure in his eye was up so high to a point where he was close to losing his eye.
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5: In the U.S., there are about 1 million cases of shingles each year.
4: He really doesn't have much vision in that eye, and there's not much hope of getting it back.
5: There is a vaccine that greatly reduces a person's risk of getting shingles.
4: Most people don't know how much shingles can affect your life.
5: Check with your provider to see if immunization is right for your family.

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2: 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Walter Sterling and you, live radio. Oh, my God, it's 24 minutes past the hour, 24 minutes past the hour. There has not been enough to salute Rudy Giuliani, the real mayor of New York. The real mayor of New York, to bring you up to date, is in a hospital in Florida. He's in critical condition, may have a lung embolism, may have pneumonia, not clear, not sure how long he's been there. But the moment we have more, you will have more. But it made me think about Rudy Giuliani and his incredible role in American history, not just New York history, but in American history.
3: Some people should remain calm. They should remain where they are, except if they are in southern Manhattan. If you're below Canal Street, you should walk out of southern Manhattan and walk north. What these people are doing right here. Struck the two large towers of the World Trade Center. We spoke to the White House. There also apparently was an attack on the Pentagon. We asked that the airspace around the city of New York be sealed by military aircraft. We've been informed that it has been, and we've seen military aircraft in the air. So we're hopeful that right now things are secure. And we need all of the open space we can get to evacuate people, to get people out.
2: There needs to be a major statue built for Mayor Giuliani.

0: one at the World Trade Center, and one in the courts area where the federal courts are. Because remember, he was a prosecutor in the first district court, the major court in America, won incredible cases, busted the mob. Whoa. After busting the mob, he could have just written books and taught courses at NYU Law. But instead, he ran for mayor. And thank goodness he did, because he was there on September 11th. And what did he do? He said, walk calmly. If you're in Lower Manhattan, walk calmly north to safety. If you are not in Lower Manhattan, stay home, stay inside. He was very quick to calm the city and to prevent looting, to prevent rioting, to prevent overwhelming fear. Of course we were afraid, but he was in charge. And he said in that one little clip, I've been in touch with the federal government. I've been in touch with the state. I have appealed to the military to fly over jets. Oh, are those jets there right now? That's a real mayor. The man was in charge. And every mayor since, and every mayor who's alive, needs to be on TV tomorrow saying, I salute him. I pray for his health. I pray for his recovery. And here's what we're going to do to salute his incredible service to the city of New York. Here's where the statues are going to go. We're going to have a day off to celebrate his birthday every year. And we're going to encourage our law schools to have scholarships in his name. Anna, welcome to The Other Side of Midnight with Walter Sterling at 800-848-9222. Good evening. How are you doing?
1: I'm good, Mr. Sterling. How are you?
0: I'm excited to talk to you, as you can imagine.
1: I'm so sad. When I heard, I didn't even know that he was living in Florida. I thought he was here. And the last time when I heard him speaking on WABC, he sounded good. But I'm praying for him to pull through, man. Oh, boy, because me and my mother used to have, you know, when he was trying the mafia cases, we used to sit down and watch him and hear him. He was the best, and he was the best mayor. I remember when the plane hit, he just barely escaped. He was down there. He was full of hashes, and was directing people and calm the city down. I was in Long Island at that time. Man, I'm so sad for him. I'm praying that everything is okay. His daughter and his son and his grandson.
0: Anna, we agree with you, and thank you very much for the call to The Other Side of Midnight. 800-848-9222. Joe in Ozone Park, welcome to the big show.
2: Hi, Walter. I just want to say that you summed it up so beautifully. I 100% agree with everything you're saying. I never heard anybody speak like you do about Rudy, and he deserves everything and much more. He's the greatest we've ever had. And just as a side note, he had such law and order. I remember I was a teenager when he was in, and we were so scared to shoot up even our fireworks on the 4th of July because we were afraid that the cops were going to come and track down. That's the kind of law and order he brought back to the city. And it was just an amazing time. So I pray for him that he pulls it through.
0: Every day that he was mayor, we felt safer. And because we felt safer every day, it was possible for real estate developers and businesses to come to the city. They could grow in this city. They could build in the city. They could start new branches, new businesses here, because they knew their workers would be safe. That's what he did. It was very practical, and it worked. And he was a great mayor. I can't get over about a year ago in July, Joe, there were some kids who threw water at uniformed police who were on duty. They were in a neighborhood. They thought it'd be funny to throw water on uniformed police. And those uniformed police did nothing. They didn't arrest them. They didn't drag. Could you imagine if Giuliani was mayor and anybody threw a bucket of water?

0: water on a uniformed cop, they probably would be executed, right?
1: He didn't play games, and people, they had respect for the police. You know, they would never try what they're doing today. It's
0: unbelievable, you know. Joe, in Ozone Park. Thank you very much for calling The Other Side of Midnight. It's 30 minutes past the hour, 30 minutes past the hour, with Walter Sterling on great radio stations like WGN in Chicago, WGN in Chicago, run by the brilliant Sean Compton. And you, 800-848-9222. Mayor Giuliani is in.
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0: Mayor Giuliani is in the hospital in Florida. Probable lung embolism or pneumonia. He's in critical condition. We'll keep you up to date. Edward, welcome to The Other Side of Midnight with Walter Sterling. Hi, Edward. Bless you. Bless you, Edward.
3: Thank you, Walter. Gracious, good morning, and I'm great to hear you. I'm right on, spot on with you on Mayor Giuliani. What a terrific guy, and I have such great images of him. You know, he was actually directing traffic down there and helping people to get away from the danger. He went right into the danger. You know, he was a real leader, and he did write a book on leadership, by the way, after he. We got away from the mayoralty, but terrific guy, and the World Trade Center there would be the perfect spot for a statue in his shirt sleeves, maybe, you know, and with a jacket and directing the people. It was
0: right.
3: Quite a very impressive, yeah.
0: Right. Yes.
3: And a very nice man. I knew him slightly in the day and had some moments with him. And he was a very generous man. He had a wry sense of humor, very kind, and he loved two things. He loved baseball and he loved opera, and there's great order in both of those things.
0: Didn't you feel safer when he was mayor?
3: Of course. What you said about the broken Windows style of law and order, you know, that was what it was all about. And so starting with the squeegee men and working, he wouldn't tolerate those kinds of things, you know.
0: If you told a 25-year-old today that it used to be that if you drove in the city and you were at a red light, more than one person would come up to your car with a squeegee and start squeegeeing the windows, hoping to get a quarter or a dollar or something to make them stop. This was a profound problem. The minute you got out of the Holland or the Lincoln Tunnel, ta-da, there were the squeegee men. Nobody wanted their windows clean. We did not view it as a service. And I swear, in the first week he was mayor, they disappeared.
3: That's right. You're exactly right about that. He had this enormous sense, you know. But also he was very courageous. He was a courageous mayor because he was courageous to do those things. You know, the stop and frisk, the CompuStat, keeping track of the statistics of the crimes. You know, and all of that. It was very well run administrations. And I have to say, he attracted really good people to him. You know, the fire commissioner, the Bernard Kerricks, the police commissioner, all of the people, the deputy mayors, they're all solid people. You know?
0: Well, he was tough. He knew what he wanted. He had a great instinct for people, and he loved our city. Edward, thank you very much for calling The Other Side of Midnight, 800-848-9222. Well, I think for a moment we should take a excursion to the West Coast. We should go to California and say hi to Mateus, boom, boom, boom, boom, boom, in Hollywood, in California. Mateus, welcome. Mateus is here every Monday night with an update on the movie business over the weekend, which movies were hot, which ones were not, and what we might want to play hooky from work and go and see. Hi, Mateus.
4: How are you, Walter? And what a very touching program you've had thus far, both in remembering a mayor of a great city who will be remembered in the same annals, in the same thoughts.
0: I have to frame this.

0: He's not dead.
1: Right, but
0: no, we will think of him. We will think
1: yes, of
0: him.
1: Course.
0: Yes,
1: yes,
0: dead.
1: But you know, he's in Florida, and yes. he needs our prayers and support right now.
0: Right. Absolutely,
1: because I think as we think of his career, we will remember him also in the same light as famous mayors of the past, Johnny Walker, and certainly Fiorella LaGuardia. When you think of the great mayors of New York, those are the ones that come to mind to me right. that have transcended their work and become one of the great personalities that makes the city what it is. And certainly Giuliani led a city in the middle of a disaster in such a remarkable human and direct and effective way. It was a role model for any public person that works in any capacity, and more should learn from that example. But moving to movies, because that's what we're here to talk about.
0: Yes, sir.
1: You mentioned at the beginning of the show about the Chinese Laundry and your wonderful way to ascertain how the economy is by knowing if their racks are full or empty. There was a movie director by the name of Joseph von Sternberg who had a book about his career. He made Marlene Dietrich popular a million years ago. And his book was called Fun in a Chinese Laundry, which was a metaphor because he always thought it was amazing how the Chinese laundries could make something that was so messy and result with the neat package you described that your dad would get perfectly wrapped in brown paper with a string on it. And he thought that was an allegory for the movie business because movies are so sloppily put together and sometimes you get a masterpiece. So there's your tie-in to the Chinese laundry and the movie industry.
0: Thank you very much for that.
1: You're very welcome. But, yeah. You know, what has been tying up the movie business this weekend, of course, the Michael movie exceeded a couple of days ago $300 million around the globe, which will now upset Warner Brothers' eight-time Oscar-nominated Elvis movie, which at $288.6 million. So now it's the number two musical biopic of all time, following the $900 million Bohemian Rhapsody, which was also produced by Michael producer Graham King. So that producer seems to know what he's doing. Also in movies this week, we talked briefly on Friday morning on this program about The Devil Wears Prada 2. This has had, of course, a massive opening weekend worldwide, $233.6 million, including domestically here in North America, $77 million. And $156.6 million from international markets. So this marked it the largest domestic opening for a traditional comedy since 2015 and became the seventh highest grossing film of 2026 shortly after release. Now, the sequel, which features Meryl Streep and Anne Hathaway, outperformed the original film's opening weekend back in 2006, 20 years ago. That movie opened to just $27.5 million. Of course, ticket prices were slightly lower then, and there has been inflation. But that movie's doing exceedingly well, too. So that's a look at the numbers in Hollywood right now.
0: Which movie should I make it a point of seeing that's out right now? Which one would you recommend? I have an afternoon to kill. What should I go see?
1: Well, I think I'd have to follow on the tales of The Devil Wears Prada. It's a lot of fun. Although haute couture is not my thing, I don't understand why people want to wear something that looks like plastic bags with metal knives shooting out of them into space. And no one actually wears those clothes. I mean, let's face it, nobody does. But apparently movie stars and the glamour-centric people like to see these parades of wild imagination and like to appear there and be part of a scene. And I think there's a part of our culture that wishes they had the disposable income to do nothing but frivolous things like that. And so we can live vicariously through the wealthy, the crazy, the artistic, when we see movies about fashion and the people who comment and create, write articles about them, which, is, of course, is what The Devil Wears Prada is about. Is about the fashion magazine that's run by Meryl Streep and how they're facing a moment of difficulty that they're fearing of being canceled for a social media disaster. Anne Hathaway's brought back to sort of clear up that social media disaster. She had previously been an apprentice there, and now she's a writer that might be able to save them. It's been great fun, and people have loved it. So that's the movie for this week. I think you might enjoy The Devil Wears Prada 2.
0: I can't believe it was 25 years since the first Devil Wears Prada.
1: 20 years.
0: Well, that's plenty.
1: Yeah.
0: That's I can't believe that it's been 20 years since

0: the first.
1: Sure.
0: It's amazing. And both of them, God bless them, Anne Hathaway and Meryl Streep, look fantastic.
1: They do look fantastic. They do indeed. And even Meryl Streep, you know, she just keeps going. And I haven't met a person who has a negative thing to say about Meryl Streep. I certainly wouldn't add anything negative. I can't think of anything. I mean, going way back to some of her earliest Friends movies, like The French Lieutenant's Woman, that's probably 30 years ago now. Those are movies that made impressions because she seems to know how to make us believe she is these people, and we like to see her do it.
0: Matthias Boom Boom in Hollywood, how do I find you on Facebook?
1: Matthias Bombal's Hollywood on Facebook, Walter. That's MATIASBOMBAL. Apostrophe S, Hollywood, just like the city, on Facebook. Thanks so much, Walter.
0: Thank you, sir. Walter M. Sterling, 41 minutes past the hour, 41 minutes past the hour on great radio stations like KDKA and WABC. And we're on continuously like a marathon on KMOX. Bruce, welcome to the other side of midnight. Hi.
2: Yeah, good morning. Good morning. You know, Maeve Giuliani is a great man, not was, like a lot of people put him in that category. But the way this country disrespected that man, put him on trial, made him lose a fortune, and didn't stand by him at all, and then to knock him off of WABC radio, and they should have suspended him, maybe Catherine Matidis didn't like what he said, but they threw him off the air like a bum. And the man went on the air, and he says, I don't even have a dollar in my pocket to take a taxi. That's how this country respected a great mayor like that, America's mayor. I think we owe him an apology, at least.
0: I don't know any of the above, Bruce. Thank you very much for the call. I don't know what happened in that relationship. I wasn't at WABC at the time, but I do know that Mr. Catsimatidis is a ragingly fair man. And I'm sure that story will roll out when it should. But as for the first part, the fact that he went to trial for saying that this election was rigged or wasn't rigged, the fact that he had to turn over all his worldly goods to two women who won that court case in what is my opinion a loaded court case was appalling, just absolutely appalling. I agree with him on that part. His relationship with WABC, I don't know of anything about, and don't think it's any of my business. But I do know that Mayor Giuliani was a great mayor and is a great man, and I wish him nothing but good health and success in his journey to get better. He's at a hospital in Florida. He's 81 years old, and he may have pneumonia. He may have a lung embolism. This was a great man. The reason this city exists, the city of New York exists in whatever state it is now, which is better because he was mayor. It's better because he was mayor. Why? Because even though it was a while ago, he set the bar. We know what it's supposed to be like, thanks to Giuliani. We know what the city is supposed to be like. We know how the First Circuit Court of America is supposed to be like because of Rudy Giuliani, a great man. There needs to be a giant statue to him at the World Trade Center site. There needs to be a giant statue to him at the courthouse area in that area. What do they call it down there? Anyway, where the courthouses are, that's what needs to happen. And there should be a day off forever in the city of New York celebrating his birthday. Walter M. Sterling, 44 past the hour, and you and I are talking to Father Jim Drucker. Father Drucker, it's very exciting for you to be on my show. I'm sure you feel it, don't you?
3: I am very proud and happy and honored to join you on the airways, Walter.
0: I'd like to hear your visceral reaction to the fact that Mayor Rudy Giuliani is very sick. He's in critical condition. He's at a hospital in Florida, may have a lung embolism, may have pneumonia, not clear. As we get the details, we will share the details. Father Drucker, your thoughts about Rudy Giuliani?
3: I would certainly ask everyone, wherever we are in the whole country, to offer prayers of your faith group. I, as a priest, will be praying strongly for this dedicated, loyal patriot and good Catholic. I will pray that he heals and stays on this earth to continue to do more work. My prayers are with him. My love is with him as a priest and as a military officer.
0: Father Drucker is a major in the Air Force. He was in Afghanistan during Desert Storm. It wasn't a myth to him. It wasn't an abstract. He was in Afghanistan. He has a Purple Heart. He served our country for over 45 years as a Catholic priest. Before that, he was a great entertainer. Father Drucker was one of the greatest rock and roll disc jockeys who ever lived. And now he's known as the rock and roll priest, Father Jim Drucker. How did you feel about the city of New York when he was the mayor?
3: I think he was fabulous, just what I knew. And I cut a lot of records, Walter, in New York City at Mirror Studios, Sound Studios, at Bell. Some of the greats. I had dealings with record companies at Roulette, at Scepter, RCA Records, had a group signed up. And all I ever heard was the great work he did to fight for the citizens of the very city that he loved. A marvelous man of dedication and stamina and strength, inner strength, a strength that very few have, that would stand up against evil, the rackets, the mob, and against bad politics.
0: Part of what he did that was so important is he made every police officer respect their own job, to respect their uniform, to make them comfortable with being police officers, to make them feel emboldened to do the right thing. I am haunted by something I saw a year ago, Father Drucker, haunted. There were three or four uniformed police officers on duty in July on the corner in a neighborhood. And some local kids, some local teenagers, thought it would be funny to go up to these police officers and throw buckets of water on them. Right. And when I saw that, I'm like, well, they're going to turn around and arrest those kids immediately, right? They didn't.
3: You would take that.
0: They didn't. I can't imagine anything more likely to get me arrested than assaulting a police officer. That's like 1, 2, 3. You go to jail, you're going to be in there for a really long time. If Giuliani had been mayor, those kids would still be in jail, and nothing happened to them. And when I saw that, and when that was televised, what a signal that was to every thug in New York City that nothing's going to happen to you.
3: There has to be discipline, and Mayor Giuliani was a man of integrity. That is a lost word in today's world. There's very little integrity amongst our elected officials, amongst our higher-ups of any area, sadly. There are some, certainly, and thank God, but there are not many.
0: All right, Father Drucker, your thoughts about our men in Iran as a veteran.
3: I would ask that each of our audience would certainly be mindful that these are men and women who, when they put on a uniform, are going to serve around the world, other nations, to protect them and try to bring justice and peace and democracy, regardless of what they believe in personally. And they are truly men and women of integrity. I ask you each to say one prayer of your choice, that God would bless them, watch over them, and protect their commanders who give the orders for these young men and women to follow and to prayerfully bring the evil, suck the evil out of Iran and bring it to a nation of democracy, a republic, and a nation that can exist in peace with their own people and love for their own people.
0: The great veteran, Major Father Jim Drucker, U.S. Air Force, thank you very much for being on the other side of midnight with Walter Sterling at 800-848-9222. 50 minutes past the hour, Red Apple Audio Networks.

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2: You know who tops the nation in power shutoffs because of unpaid bills? Texas. In the first of its kind federal report, the Lone Star State had over 3 million electricity disconnections in 2024. Florida, Oklahoma, Tennessee, and California were next on that list in order.
3: I'm James Flippin, and this is the Worldwide News Network.
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4: Hank Shankoff. 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
3: All right, Red Apple Audio Networks, very proud to be here. The Other Side of Midnight, phone number, live radio show, 800-848-9222. Those signals go through the air, right to Pluto. It never stops. Anything you and I say, it never stops. 100 years from now, way out there, God knows what creature could pick it up and hear this and go, really? They'd call that a civilization? Well, we're not going there. Silas on Staten Island, welcome to the Other Side of Midnight with Walter Sterling. Hi.
4: Yeah, I'm so glad you brought it up with Giuliani, because I believe he's somebody not only should be praised, but looked at. Like you said, he set the bar. And look at what we've gotten since him.
3: Garbage. We've gotten garbage since him. We've gotten freaking garbage since him. Bloomberg, great mayor. Giuliani, great mayor. The rest, garbage. I bet you anything, we're not going to hear from any other mayor tomorrow saying we hope he gets better. We pray for his recovery. Here's where his memorial is going to go. We're going to take a day off from now on in the city of New York to celebrate his birthday. Here's where the statue is going to go now. We're going to start to build it now. Here's where the other statue, we're going to put one on the World Trade Center and one by the courthouses. That man deserves 12-foot-high statues right now. What he did for this city, remarkable, blessed, kept us from total riot and chaos on 9/11. He did that.
4: Won't happen, because I can't help but notice the fact that since they've been Democrat. When you spoke of those officers being drenched by water.
3: Unbelievable.
4: There wasn't a Republican in office, and it would have never been tolerated. And the enemies of America learned from 9/11. They said, if you attack America head on with force, they unite. Americans will unite. Even Hollywood was against it when they saw those towers.

0: come down. But they learned you have to take over a political party first, then you can start the seed of taking down that city and that nation. And ever since that, we've had lousy Democrats who will tolerate whatever the Democrat hierarchy tells them to. Bloomberg got away with stealing money, got away with being an idiot. Adams didn't do any better. And look what we got now. He will not do anything that the hierarchy doesn't tell him to do. And he has been installed here in New York to make sure we take down New York economically first. And that will help to let the crime. That's why criminals are constantly let out. Bill Maher was talking about, why do you need the, you know, federal agents coming into the city? That's because the police, who do a great job of catching criminals, and the DAs do a great job of putting them back on the streets. That's why you need help. The police could do the whole job if they weren't told to stand down. Just when I saw that, the video of the water being dumped in,
1: you saw it, didn't you? You saw
0: it and grabbed those guys and
1: right, Silas. You saw that video, right? I'm not making that up.
0: Yeah.
1: I was freaking horrified by that, Silas.
0: Because they've taken away their immunity. And they said, no, little by little, we would decay. If we can't defund the police, then we will degrade the police. And that's what they're doing now.
1: Silas, the Ferry Hawks. Have you gone to a Ferry Hawks game yet, Silas, on Staten Island? Have you gone to a Ferry Hawks game yet?
0: No.
1: You got to do it. If you want to call the Red Apple Audio Networks, owned by John Catsimatidis, you need to go to see his baseball team, the Staten Island Ferry Hawks. He owns that team.
0: Yeah, I wanted to go there. I wanted to also say that, you know, the times that they're not playing, that's a great stadium to
1: It's bring a great stadium.
0: Entertainment here.
1: Yeah. I saw it last weekend for the first time. I had the best time. Beautiful stadium. Great hot dogs, rode the ferry. It was a perfect day. Saw the fireboats shooting off water and the Statue of Liberty. It sure felt good to be in New York and to be an American. Silas, it's always good to talk to you. From Staten Island, Red Apple Audio Networks, the other side of midnight, 800-848-9222. Walter Sterling with Diane. Hi, Diane in Chicago. Hi.
2: Hi, Mr. Sterling. I'm listening, there are many things that I'd like to comment on also, so I won't start rambling. But I waited until now to call. I felt I wanted to humbly call and say that it's a cliche breath of fresh air to hear somebody at this hour of the night that listens to people. So we, the people out here, can hear these people talk, just like Silas and everybody who has a story to tell, and you quietly listen to it. You don't say a word, and this is so good. And it feels good at this hour of the night because people don't want the disturbance of a person that's, well, the previous guy was just hard to take. He was intelligent, but, wow, it's hard to take. But anyway, I agree with you on Mayor Giuliani. As you know, in Chicago, what we have here, speaking of these little thugs, they are being given, these are kids that have been born to gang members. These are kids that are out on the street. They've got parents somewhere. These kids need to be collared, like you said. I wonder why a bystander didn't step in there.
1: I don't know. But, Diane, your compliments are very sweet, and I thank you very much for calling. 800-848-922, Red Apple Audio Networks.

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1: ABC News, I'm Dave Packer. The British military says a second ship in just hours has been hit by projectiles in the Strait of Hormuz. This after President Trump indicating Sunday that the U.S. will offer help to ships trapped in the strait. The Pentagon says that starts Monday. President Trump says he's not accepting the terms of Iran's latest proposal to end the war. Ranking

0: Member of the Senate Armed Services Committee, Democrat Jack Reed, telling ABC's This Week the conflict may have backed Iran against the wall.
1: I think they feel that their only defense might be a nuclear weapon. So we've ironically, I think, given them more reasons to push for a nuclear weapon. We have to prevent that.
0: The shutdown of Spirit Airlines now impacting 17,000 employees and thousands of travelers. The airline pointing to rising fuel prices as the reason it had to fold. An urgent manhunt after two U.S. service members went missing Saturday while training in Morocco. It's believed the service members fell from a cliff into the ocean. This is ABC News. The Supreme Court delivered another landmark decision. Last week, the majority struck down the argument for Louisiana's second majority black congressional district in Louisiana versus Calais. The case will do more than just reshape a map. It will likely have a far-reaching effect on the Voting Rights Act of 1965. Gerrymandering could eliminate the representation of entire communities. The NAACP's chief of field, Dominic Whitehead, tells us that the changes are already taking place.
2: Not even 24 hours after the Supreme Court decision was made, the governor of Mississippi announced immediately that he would have a special session to begin to redraw lines for Supreme Court seats there. We saw it in Alabama, who start their special session tomorrow. We see it in Tennessee, who start their special session on Tuesday.
0: The six conservatives on the court believe the very act of correcting racial vote dilution actually constitutes impermissible racial sorting. Dave Packer, ABC News.
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0: turn it on. Walter Sterling, former New York City Mayor Rudy Giuliani, hospitalized, critical condition, but stable. His spokesperson said that after the Republican hoarsely told his talk show audience that he was a little under the weather, Ted Goodman didn't say what sent Giuliani 81 to the hospital, how long he's been there, or, just a moment, please, we have to click, because I want to give you the latest information, not the prettiest. He's a fighter, and he either has a lung embolism. Let's see. Remains in critical but stable conditions, and he may have pneumonia, he may have a lung embolism. When we know more, you will know more. But he's in a hospital in Florida. He's 81 years old, and he's tough, and he's going to recover, but it's a horrible thing to have to be in critical condition at any age. Rod, welcome to the other side of midnight with Walter Sterling. Hello, Rod, at 800-848-9222. Hi.
1: Walter, what I would like to say is I live in St. Louis. I remember how Times Square used to be before Rudy got there and what it became after he was
0: there. All right,
1: there.
0: So stop, Mr. St. Louis. By the way, I've been on the air for 7 hours today on KMOX. 7 hours. It started at 10 p.m. your time, and it will continue till 5 a.m. How does that feel, Rod? And then we'll discuss Times Square.
1: Invincibility, my boy.
0: Yeah, I mean, it's really shocking to us all. Now, because I thought KMOX was like a classy station, and they have me on for 7 hours.
1: It was when CBS owned it. Now it's not so much.
0: When CBS owned it. Listen to me
1: carefully. Yeah, that's it.
0: When
1: CBS owned KMOX, the head of the station, Bob Hyland, was a senior vice president of CBS, and he started talk radio in the Midwest.
0: Yeah, that's what he thinks. Now listen to me carefully. There's more to that, and I'll just give you one thing. Bob Hyland was one of those general managers who had godlike status in American radio, but if you listen to the station, you'll notice such things as the fact that he'd run 1 hour paid for infomercials on Sundays where the host recorded it on the telephone. On the freaking telephone for an hour paying for vitamins. So it was there was a balance there, my friend.
1: He was also very thrifty. If you ever went to the station and saw what your workstation was like, it was like a damn closet.
0: Yeah. I don't exalt any of those clowns, but I do know that he had, what, like a 40 share? Therefore, much...
1: Well, Bob was a Superman in St. Louis.
0: Oh,
1: all kinds of wonderful things in the community.
0: Yes.
1: He was a Catholic. He went to church at the old cathedral, which is down by the arch, every day. I used to go to Mass at 7:30, and he would be up in a pew. He would leave right after communion. I also was in the St. Louis...
0: Were you stalking him?
1: We would get his... Yeah. When he would have a big-time guy in St. Louis, we would get that guy for an announcer, for a

0: for a speaker. So
1: yeah.
0: Bob was really, I mean, was he a tough guy? Yeah, he was a tough guy. But he never slept either. But he got Bob Costas when he was a kid.
1: Yeah, he hired Bob out of you going to let me talk at all? He hired Bob out of Syracuse, and Bob and I were at Syracuse at the same time. And this will sound insane, but there's a campus radio station at Syracuse, WAER, and I was a disc jockey on it because it required no skill or thought, and Bob was the sports guy. And what was interesting is Bob Costas, at 18, came out of the womb looking like Bob Costas. He walked into the student radio station with a sports jacket and a tie, and that hair didn't move. From 18, he was Bob Costas. But I have never had the guts to say, yes, he did the sports on my show. I've never had the guts to say, Bob was my sports guy. I've never had the guts to say that. Thank you very much for the call, Rod. I appreciate it. Thank you for calling 800-848-9222. I'm very proud to be on KMOX because Steve Moore runs it. He runs it today, not some guy named Hyland from 400 years ago. Steve Moore runs it today, and Steve Moore is one of the best programmers I ever knew, and therefore his employer should listen and do whatever he says they should do. Ed in St. Louis, welcome to the other side of midnight with Walter Sterling. Hi, Ed.
2: And I apologize for piling on the Midwest on your long day. I think that's totally unfair. But I'm going to be unfair anyway because you gave me an assignment, and I'm so grateful that you gave me the assignment because it filled in a knowledge gap that I needed to be able to continue battle. And I hope that it fits in like a little brick in your wall of what you're trying to do worldwide.
1: What assignment did I give you, Ed? Please bring the listener up to date.
2: We had talked about how many of the achievements, the physical achievements, we see the final product, the World's Fair, the Coliseum,
1: right,
2: the Muni, all of those places.
1: Right.
2: There's access to the finished product. We don't see the work. We don't see the equity sweat. We don't see the incredible energy. We don't see them working in snow like they're going over Bonner's Pass. So we don't appreciate what our predecessors did, and that's not fair. That's not fair.
1: What did you learn from the homework assignment?
2: Well, there are indeed photographs of the preparations, the hauling, there are indeed those photographs. The problem is they're in books and nobody sees them. They're there, but people, you should not have to dig to be able to celebrate those. So I'm gonna move some of that right into my talks and lectures about, let's not let good history be erased, not
1: all right,
2: just
1: let
2: lost.
1: Me, Ed, I'm very flattered. Let me explain to the Midnight Misfits what you're referring to. There are in America buildings that were built in the late 1800s. That are still with us, libraries, government buildings, train stations, and we see the finished product, which leads us to believe that they were constructed and we could see photographs of them being put together and constructed. Now, these were built, these incredible edifices and cathedrals, in the 1880s, 1870s. They were built at a time when, well, those places were surrounded by dirt roads, people commuted by horse, construction materials brought in by horse and wagon. How the hell did they build those things? And then try to find photos of them being built. You're going to have a tough time, which leads many to suspect that they were not built in 1880. Most of them on the building, it doesn't say it was erected in 1880. And thank you, Ed. Thank you for the call. It doesn't say it was built in 1880. It says it was founded, that these were found in 1880, 1870. Well, then who built them? The other side of midnight, 800-848-9222.

0: 222. Oh my gosh, I can't believe it. It's Darlene. Did you know Darlene was going to call now? My gosh, Darlene, welcome to the other side of midnight with Walter Sterling.
1: Thank you so much. I just found out about you through my friend. She says she never has time to see or do anything, but she turns on the radio after midnight and she told me about you. And
0: that's a very good friend. It's a very good friend.
1: And yeah, Mr. Sterling.
0: Yeah, Walter Sterling, that's a very good friend for me, Darlene. I can't say it for you, but okay, what's going on, Darlene? Welcome to the show.
1: Purposely or anything, I bumped into the mayor, Rudy Giuliani, and he was with Barbara at the time when they were married. You know, I didn't even know anything about a wife, anything about him, but within 5 minutes when I talked to him, because he was running for mayor, and in New Jersey, he came to the Woodbridge Center, where I moved because my boss moved the job to Woodbridge, so I moved there and, with my job, and you know, and there he was right there, and I talked with him, and I couldn't believe it. I said, "Oh my goodness, he's going to be mad." And as soon as 5 minutes were up, because that's all you had. He had a runoff, you know. But I felt like, you know, like when you meet Muhammad Ali, the greatest, you know, they said he was the greatest. I'm sorry. I said, he's got competition. Because to me, I felt I met somebody great and wonderful. And I was praying, dear God, please one day make him president. You know,
0: yes.
1: We need a good president.
0: Yes, he would have been a great president, Darlene, and you're a great person for calling this show, for listening to this show. Now, I'd like you to pass it along. Your friend told you about the show. It'd be great if you told your friends about the show, and if you listened, and especially if you listen on the 77 WABC app. For some reason, the sales department gets very sweaty when they find out how many people were listening on the streams. I don't know why. But I'm grateful to all of the above. Thank you very much for calling, Darlene. Thank you for calling 800-848-9222. Simon, welcome to the Red Apple Audio Networks with Walter Sterling.
2: No, hi, you're Simon. Doing a great job, and we love you. Yeah, this Giuliani story, you like shook me up when I heard, you know, you get like the chills.
0: Yes.
2: Because it brings back deja vu, the good memories when New York was one time New York City, the Big Apple. And, I, you know, if you think about those days and today, when Giuliani was a mayor and he took did incredible work, and you see what's going on now, it's like, I no one understands how did this happen. Such a beautiful city, people are running away, they're leaving, there's a panic. And that man was like, people felt comfortable with him. They felt like, you know, they could go to work. No one's going to rob them, no one's going to. Every day we hear another story on the train. We people are so disappointed, and we don't have that anymore. It's very painful.
0: No, we don't have it anymore, and it's criminal. Yeah. And I thank you very much for the call.
3: So people should remain calm. They should remain where they are, except if they are in southern Manhattan. If you're below Canal Street, you should walk out of southern Manhattan and walk north. That's what these people are doing right here.
4: That's cool.
5: Do you know
4: anything?
5: That's cool.
3: Struck the two large towers of the World Trade Center. We spoke to the White House. There also apparently was an attack on the Pentagon. We asked that the airspace around the city of New York be sealed by military aircraft. We've been informed that it has been, and we've seen military aircraft in the air. So we're hopeful that right now things are secure. And we need all of the open space we can get to evacuate people, to get people out.
0: Mayor Giuliani is in the hospital in Florida. Possible lung embolism, possible pneumonia, critical condition, but he's stable, not getting worse. And therefore, because he's such a son of a bitch, it will get better because he's just that stubborn. That was the last great mayor this city has had. And it's not Democrat and Republican. It's a great mayor, a great man. In my opinion, Ed Koch, for all of his charm and stuff, was a great mayor because he was honest and he loves the city. Job requirement number one, you have to love the city. Walter Sterling, Red Apple Audio Networks, the other

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4: Lionel with you, wishing all the mothers of the world a happy Mother's Day, and thanking them. 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
2: This Mother's Day, celebrate love, strength, strengthen everything she is, because she deserves it. Mother Nature's
5: Why does the United States use the Electoral College to pick the president? When you cast your vote for president, you're deciding which electors will represent your state. The number of electors in each state is determined by how many seats in Congress that state has. And that number is based on the state's population. Every state has two senators, so right off the bat, that's two electors. California, the most populous state, has 52 representatives in the House. So the Golden State gets 54 total electors. There are 538 total electoral votes, a simple majority of 270 electoral votes is needed to win. If neither candidate gets to 270, the House of Representatives will determine the president. But each state delegation, regardless of the number of electors, must vote as one. So there are only 50 votes up for grabs. The Senate will determine the vice president with a simple majority vote of all 100 senators.

0: It's The Other Side of Midnight with Walter Sterling.
1: The people of Walmart on the other side of midnight.
2: Biloxi, Mississippi. Biloxi, it's a beautiful place, it really is. And it is the home of a woman named Gladys Renee Harrington. She's been picked up with embezzlement. It looks like it may be over like $25,000. She could do some time in the hooscow for a long period. She frequently was writing checks from the Touchdown Club. Yeah, the Touchdown Club, which I believe is a booster club for prep sports, for little boys and young men playing football. And there are a lot of people who care about having well-funded football programs much more than well-funded schools. But that's another conversation. So Gladys, she was going around town writing checks for, yes, cash. Yeah, cash and getting cash. And she spent a lot of time at your neighborhood Walmart. Walmart is the best place to go with your embezzled cash money. You can go in and find great food items, fashions, electronics. And of course, what I like, and Gladys does too, I believe, outdoor gear, you know, for fishing and for archery and all that sort of stuff. The Mississippi coast, where this wonderful woman is from, and of course she's innocent until proven guilty, yet she is perhaps a victim of being able to write a check. A lot of people, if they think they can get away with something, they do it. That's why many companies, especially if it's over a certain amount, they require two people sign off. And apparently the South Jones Touchdown Club didn't have it. Gladys Renee Harrington, she's going to be away for a while and missing out on some of the great values you can find at your neighborhood Walmart. For the people of Walmart, I'm Velo Hool. Walter Sterling, The Other Side of Midnight, Red Apple Audio Network.
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4: 25 past the hour, 25 past the hour with Walter Sterling. Good evening. Rudy Giuliani, the former New York City mayor, has been hospitalized and is in critical condition, but stable condition. Mayor Giuliani is a fighter, his spokesperson said, who has faced every challenge in his life with unwavering strength, and he's fighting with that same strength now. Giuliani was one of the lawyers involved in President Donald Trump's attempt to overturn the 2020 election. Those efforts resulted in criminal charges against Giuliani in two states and a defamation lawsuit from election workers in Giuliani. Giuliani denied wrongdoing, and I believe him. Election workers sued Giuliani and won a $148 million judgment in 2023. They settled with him in 2025. Trump said of his former personal lawyer in a social media post, he was treated so badly by the radical left lunatics, Democrats all, and he was right about everything. And he was right about everything. Giuliani was right about everything, says Trump in caps. It's unbelievable what happened to Giuliani. He was just being a lawyer. He was doing his freaking job. Lawyers, agents, they're just doing their job. And he did his job probably too well. It offended a lot of people. What made me sick was in that settlement, again, in the lawsuit that he lost, in that settlement, that man had to give up personal property, a car, World Series rings that he won while being mayor. Did you know that? Like, in that settlement, the plan was for him to have to give up all of his World Series and Super Bowl jewelry. It was absolutely horrible. This was a great man. This is a great man. He is still alive. He's in critical condition. Giuliani, we're talking about Rudy Giuliani, great man. In my opinion, the city has not done enough to recognize what he did, both as a prosecutor, busting the mob, ending massive amounts of mob business, and how he kept this city of New York from dropping into chaos, looting, rioting on September 11th. September 11th's attack were a great distraction if you were a petty thief and you wanted to loot the TV store and the jewelry store. It was perfect. That didn't happen with him. It would have happened with most other mayors, but it did not happen with him. And the reason it didn't happen with him is every police officer in the city of New York knew who they were and knew how powerful they were because they would be backed. Not because they had autonomous power, but they knew when they brought a case to court, when they showed up in court with a criminal and explained the situation, the odds were that cop was going to win. That cop knew they were backed by the city. They were backed by Mayor Giuliani. They knew that. And that's why the city of New York was calm, orderly, and quickly optimistic after September 11th. Quickly optimistic. I lived a block from where he gave his press conferences at night. His location was kept a secret for good reason. But every night he addressed the city, gave us updates, explained what was going on, and he prayed. He went to a park about a block from my house, and he prayed every night. And then he went on TV and explained the situation. Mayor Giuliani, great man, great mayor, alive, in critical condition, in South Florida. It's 30 minutes past the hour. This is Walter Sterling on the Red Apple Audio Networks on great radio stations like, what? Oh my God, WGN in Chicago? WGN in Chicago.
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4: 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Lee Harris, an executive at Nexstar, now an executive at Red Apple Audio Networks. Yay. He put us on WGN. Sean Compton quickly signed off on it. He

0: He knew the best thing to do was to keep Walter Sterling happy. Sean, you can call me anytime. I am your friend. He's the president of Nexstar Television. He's a great guy. He's in charge of the own. No, he's like bigger than that. Like, right? Yeah, he's a big guy. Anyway, he's a big guy. He's a big guy at Nexstar. He works for a man named Perry Sook, who's the president, founder, chairman of Nexstar. If you have money and you want to make sure your money stays safe in a media investment, Nexstar is where I'd put it, because Perry Sook is the CEO and, yes, I know it sounds terrible, is a no-nonsense guy. What am I looking for? There was something important I was looking for in my vast many notes. My vast many notes. Hold on. I never find anything when I need it. I'll find it the minute I get off the air. You know that. All right. Today was Derby Day. And, I don't know why I can't find it. Today was Derby Day. And I had an incredible experience at the Kentucky Derby. I only went once. It was... Wait, I have to tell you about it.
1: And they're off in the Kentucky Derby. At a great start early for So Happy and Wonder Dean. Wonder Dean racing out there with speed, and so too Six Speed from the far outside. And down toward the rail is Denon Bourbon, four across the track by the stands for the first time. And here comes Six Speed with his speed, and Six Speed leads the way with a circuit to go. So Happy just off racing in second to Don Bourbon toward the inside third. A charge in behind them. Incredible is buried at the inside fourth. Potente bounced around in fifth. Three wide. Emerging Market in sixth. Four wide. Wonder Dean in seventh. Five wide. Pavlovian in eighth. Further Ado's racing in ninth. Chief Wallaby reserved. Wild 10th. Robusta is 11th. Intrepido toward the inside is racing in 12th. And then it's Commitment by another two to Incredible, who's already 12 lengths off the lead, and then another margin of 8 lengths back. Renegade is 15 lengths off the lead down the back stretch run as they head toward the far turn. O'Sullied's alongside him. Albus and Golden Tempo so far behind. 46-2, a spirited half mile. They hit the far turn. Six Speed has the speed. Does he have the stamina? They round the far turn. Denon Bourbon is poised. So Happy three wide right there. An Emerging Market is centered toward the inside as to quicken. Further Ado, Commitment is coming with his rally now as they round the far turn, and O'Sully is picking it up with a wide bid as they come for the top of the stretch where Denon Bourbon has taken charge. Denon Bourbon's off the turn, and he's got a three-length lead heading for the eighth pole. O'Sully and Commandment are closing in. Renegade rolling down the top of the track, and Golden Temple from far behind. Denon Bourbon trying to fend off O'Sully. Renegade, and here's Golden Temple. Golden Tempo from off the pace to win the Derby, and a career-defining, a racing-defining win for Cherie DeVoe.
0: The trainer was the first woman in the history of the Derby to have a winning horse. It was a very big day, and it was a remarkable race because even if you're not a fan, even if you're not a racing fan, you had to be a fan of that race. The winner of the Kentucky Derby for three quarters of the race was last. That horse was dead last until the very last quarter of the race. And then, boom, it just ran ahead of every other horse. And it didn't win by a nose. It won by like two lengths. It was incredible. What were the odds on that? I don't know. But the Kentucky Derby, when you get a chance, if you haven't been to the Kentucky Derby, I urge you to go once. Because it's an American event. It is a uniquely American event. I got to describe to you the Kentucky Derby when I was there. I went once. I was at ABC. I was an executive at the ABC radio network, which is the way to go. Because we ran the race. We broadcast the race. And when you broadcast the race and you've paid the rights to the race, you're pretty good. It is hard to describe the Kentucky Derby infield. The real show is in the infield of the Kentucky Derby at Churchill's Downs, because it's filled. It is filled with the most beautifully dressed crowd in the world. Every woman there is gorgeous. It's a Lilly Pulitzer field day. And every man is in a seersucker suit, and everybody suddenly is a native of Kentucky. It's a remarkable thing to see. I go down there. This was one of the greatest days of my life. I have to share this with you. I go down there, and first we went to the Maker's Mark Distillery, the Maker's Mark Bourbon Distillery. Now, it was like a Disney distillery. It was beautiful. It was set up for tours. The colorful, clean, immaculate. It was a it's a remarkable distillery. Now, you know, Maker's Mark is that bourbon with the red wax top. They dip the bottles in red wax, and then they take them out, and that's what you buy, right? Not if you're on the tour. If you're on the tour, get this, at the end of the tour, you're handed a gold box, and inside the gold box is a bottle of Maker's Mark bourbon with a gold wax, a sparkly golden wax, and your name on the label. This is brilliant marketing. Nobody was going to open that bottle. They'd have it sitting on their shelf, and they'd tell the story of being at the Maker's Mark Distillery for the rest of their lives. That's the kind of day it was. Now we get back to Churchill Downs. And because it was ABC, not because of me, but because it was ABC, I'm in the clubhouse at Churchill Downs. The clubhouse at Churchill Downs on Derby Day is filled with presidents, governors, senators, movie stars. Anybody famous you can imagine was there. The announcer for the Derby, working for ABC, the one who did the call, did the racing call, well, he was there. And he looked at my racing form, and he said, "Let me have that." And I handed the track announcer. He was the announcer for ABC, race announcer for ABC. I give it to him, and he marks it. He shows me for each of the seven races before the Derby race, he marks who I should bet on to win place and show. I'm like, okay, because I wasn't exactly a horse racing kind of guy. But here was the announcer, the play-by-play announcer, the race announcer for ABC, marking my racing form. And I start to bet, and I'm winning. I bet on the first race because of what he told me to bet on, and I'm winning. And then I go on the next race, and I win. And people start to notice that I'm winning. And President Jimmy Carter walks up to me and looks and sees that I'm winning. "Well, you're doing good there, son." And there's President Carter telling me that he thought I was betting well. What are you going to bet on in the next race?" And I told him, because of the race announcer giving me the tip, and he bet, and the president won. We both won, and we bet on the next race. And we both won. Now it was getting serious because we were bonding. The president and I were bonding. It was so serious that he calls over Roslyn. Now Roslyn's coming over. "Roslyn, come here and meet my inside man." I was the president's inside man. Roslyn's coming over, all beautiful, because every woman on Derby Day is beautiful. "This is my inside man." Now they're both betting on my racing form. They're both looking at my racing form and betting accordingly and winning. Race one, they won. Race two, they won. And now we're getting close. We're talking to each other about where we live, how life is, what a great president you were, all of that. Very profound bonding. Meanwhile, I'm looking around. There's Brad Pitt. There's all the stars of Dallas. Everybody was there. Incredible. And it was 78 degrees, sunny, no clouds. It was magnificent, perfect Derby day. Just incredible. And I'm helping the president of the United States, the former president, bet on the races, and he's winning. And Rosalind Carter is betting, and she's winning. And I'm gold. This couldn't have been the greatest moment of my life. The third race we bet on, and he lost.

0: we didn't win the third race that we were betting on. And I turned around to look at them, and they were gone. They were gone. And I'm like, well, there it is. A politician, a real politician. The minute I couldn't do anything for him, he was gone. You may have thought he was a weak or soft president. No, he was hard as nails. Just like any other politician, the minute I couldn't do anything for him, he disappeared. All right, now it's coming to Derby time, Kentucky Derby time. And I'm very happy in the clubhouse. And my boss, a man named Ed McLaughlin, who discovered Rush Limbaugh and syndicated Rush Limbaugh. I worked for Ed for radio guys. I worked for Ed for 5 years. Hi, I know about network radio. I worked for Ed McLaughlin for 5 years. Let me clear that up. Anybody wondering if I understand the economics of network radio? Yes, I helped create the economics of network radio. Well, I worked for Ed, who discovered Rush Limbaugh, who was a... Ed loved radio, and he loved radio programming. He was very much on the programming side. He had very little tolerance. There was no such thing as a make-good spot on the ABC radio networks. You paid to be on the ABC radio networks. You got in line to be on the ABC radio networks. There was no shenanigans. God help me if an affiliate didn't clear the commercials the way they had promised. God help me. But I was the VP GM, and Ed was the president, and I couldn't have been happier. Well, now Ed comes over to me. Now, Ed, he had been the son of the fire chief of San Francisco, which is better than being Prince William. It's better than being Prince William in terms of access, respect, love. Oh, my God, to be the son of the fire chief of San Francisco, it's an exalted audience. That's who he was. That was the royalty in which he grew up. He was a larger-than-life character, and he knew who he was. And he put his arm around me and said, come on, let's go. I'm like, I'm very happy here in the clubhouse. And he takes me and the head of sales, and we go out now to a catwalk. And again, I'm like, I want to be in the clubhouse. We go on a catwalk on the roof of Churchill Downs to a crow's nest above the clubhouse at Churchill Downs. Now we're higher than the clubhouse at Churchill Downs on this magnificent world-class day, this incredible day. 78, not a cloud in the sky, most beautiful women, handsomest men in the world, Derby Day. And me, like a guy from Jersey, I can't believe I'm there. And Ed's saying, come on, let's go. I'm like, okay. Now the sales manager and I are going to the crow's nest above the clubhouse at Churchill Downs. Imagine that. And I'm scared of heights, but I wasn't scared of heights then. I was happy to go. Now we get above the clubhouse at Churchill Downs. And we see thousands of people. Perfect day. Kentucky Derby, presidents, beautiful women. Could not have been a more American, rewarding, luxurious, gifted, blessed sight. And Ed puts his arm around me. And I was not married at the time. I was not married at the time. And Ed puts his arm around me. And he says, Sterling, you better not screw up. Like, what? It was out of context. There was no reason for him to put his arm around me and say, Sterling, you better not screw up. And he had a cigar and a seersucker suit and $1,000 shoes. And he's a larger-than-life, big Irish character from San Francisco. You better not screw up. And I'm like, okay. Because, and he swept his hand across the sea of people below us. Thousands of people. He took his arm and he swept it in the air and he said, you better not screw up because your wife's gonna want all of this.
1: 1, 2, 3, 4, 5, 6, 7, 8, 9.

0: I can't get married. 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I'm a lesbian. I'm a lesbian. Oh, my God. It feels so good to say it out loud.
1: Hey, babe.
0: Hi, honey.
2: 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Hey, Tony, what are we supposed to do now? That's what I thought. Oh, my, what? He's here? It's unbelievable. Here's Bruce Morrow.
3: Hey, Walter Sterling. This is your cousin, Brucey. Listen, I think that it's time that you took a little break, so I'm going to play a song that I actually introduced years ago. So, Walter, hit the trail, and I'll take care of business.

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1: This is Greg Kelly. 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And don't stop there. 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A simple, are you okay, can mean more than you think. 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
2: 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The Betsy Ross flag was the first official flag of the United States. Designed with 13 stars and 13 stripes to represent the 13 colonies that declared independence from Great Britain in 1776. While legend says Betsy Ross designed and sewed this flag, most historians think the designer was Francis Hopkinson. The flag became official on June 14, 1777. This date is now celebrated annually as Flag Day. According to the U.S. Flag Code, the flag represents a living country and is itself considered a living thing. 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
3: Hey, Walter. Hi. Hi. I had some things about the... There's a fellow call last week about the what happened to the towers. It was a woman, but something came up about... I'm a big numbers guy, and I'm 72, and my quarterback from high school, Catholic school in Jersey, he died at 72. Just a little strange things, right? And my number was 41. I was a halfback. And I was watching Ben Hur the other day, and he saves the skipper of the ship. And the skipper says, "What is your name, number 41? He goes, "Judah Ben Hur." So I'm pretty cool with numbers like that. But in the meantime, you still there?
2: This is a good story. I didn't want to interrupt you.
3: Okay. All right. Now, horse racing in Yonkers years ago, they found a groomer doing some unimaginable things with a horse. They let him go, of course, and the horse never won a race since. Get it?
2: Right. Go ahead.
3: Okay. All right. Getting back to the towers for a minute.
2: Wait, Rich, stop.
3: Okay.
2: Stick to the towers. Okay. We want to hear about the towers. We don't want to hear about Yonkers Raceway. Go ahead and tell us about the towers, okay, Rich?
3: All right. I remember the woman saying that when the towers crashed, it created its own atmosphere, so to speak.
2: Right.
3: And that the I-beams had holes bored through them somehow. And how that happened was another thing. And it was cars singed right down the middle. Half of the car was singed, and the other half of the car was perfectly normal. Like, weird things happen when it happened. But in the meantime,

0: time, the only thing you could prove would happen there is to go to the desert and build the two towers exactly the same way, fly two planes in it exactly the same way with the fuel, and watch what happens. Of course, it's not going to happen.
1: That's not going to happen.
0: A controlled experiment. You know, other than that, how did, what happened, you know, to the towers? You know, would it happen the same way, basically? I don't know. It's not feasible, of course.
1: It was a horrendous day. I was in Manhattan that day. I was almost there that day. What Rudy Giuliani did was save the city, because he stayed super calm. If any other mayor had been involved, it would not have worked, because he took charge. He said, I have alerted the federal government that we need planes right now. We need the military now. He was in touch with the governor right now. He alerted all of his police. You are on duty. Everybody comes to duty right now. There was a policeman on every single corner in Manhattan. He shut the subways. He shut the tunnels. He shut the bridges. He secured his city, Rich. And thank you very much for the call. He secured his city. He made, thank you for the call, Rich. He made sure we were safe. He made sure we were safe. And he gave great instructions. If you're in lower Manhattan, walk north. He didn't say run north. He didn't say get a cab. He said walk north. And on every avenue in New York City, there were thousands of people from lower Manhattan walking calmly, covered in that horrible dust, And they were in shock, looking down, could barely function, but they were walking like zombies uptown. Giuliani made that all happen. No looting. What a perfect time to loot. What a perfect time for a thug to break a window, steal a TV, jewelry. Didn't happen. That's because Giuliani made sure that every cop knew that they would be backed up, that they would be safe, that their decisions would be honored. That's what Giuliani did. He was a great mayor and a great man, and I hope he recovers. He's in a Florida hospital, possibly with a lung embolism, possibly with pneumonia, and in critical condition, but stable condition, according to the reports. And I will keep you up to date on any situations with the former mayor of New York City, who was screwed by the, quote, justice system in the past few years. Just freaking screwed for doing his job. All right, Walter Sterling coming up. Dave Scott, a known Canadian with conspiracy theories, the latest on UFOs, portals, time travel, everything that we care about at 3 in the morning. Walter Sterling, Red Apple Audio Networks, the other side of midnight.

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1: ABC News, I'm Dave Packer. Broken Spirit. Spirit Airlines blew its final flight Saturday. That means anyone else who planned to fly the low-cost carrier was grounded. ABC's Morgan Norwood.
2: More than 24 hours after Spirit Airlines' last flight landed in Dallas.
3: We had to book new flights with a different airline. It's just been us here with three kids.
2: Stranded passengers paying hundreds more out of pocket just to get home.
4: We had to call someone to help us because we couldn't afford it.
2: Others trying to navigate refunds with little clarity on when they'll see their money again.
1: The British military says a second ship in just hours has been hit by projectiles in the Strait of Hormuz. This after President Trump indicating Sunday that the U.S. will offer help to ships trapped in the strait. A search for two U.S. service members who are believed to have fallen off a cliff into the ocean while training in Morocco. The World Health Organization says a hantavirus outbreak on a cruise ship in the Atlantic has left three people dead and others in intensive care. This is ABC News. A statement from his

0: Spokesman says that 81-year-old former New York Mayor Rudy Giuliani is in critical but stable condition in a Florida hospital. Controversy at Cornell University over an alleged altercation between the Ivy League school's president and a group of students, both accusing the other of a violent act after a debate about Israel and Palestine Thursday night. ABC's Olivia Rubin has both sides.
1: The student group say they approached the Cornell president, Michael Kotlikoff, in the hallway to ask about free speech on campus and walked with him to his car. Then they say he, quote, just immediately started reversing into us. But Kotlikoff telling a very different story, saying the group accosted him in the hallway, followed him across campus, and then started, quote, banging on the windows, blocking the car, and shouting. Kotlikoff saying he waited until he saw space behind the car and then was able to slowly maneuver out.
0: No word yet if Cornell is formally investigating the incident. Dave Packer, ABC News.
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0: American radio at its very best with Walter Sterling and the legendary Dave Scott. Dave, in Canada, how cold is it?
1: It was about 73 degrees here today.
0: Exactly. That's my point. Canada is as warm as Bermuda today. Move to Canada. I love it. Don't you love it when we hear celebrities saying they're going to move to Canada? The arrogance of that arrogance when they say that, because I'm always like, first of all, Canadians don't want you. Secondly, read the laws about what it takes to become a resident, permanent resident in Canada, and then to become a citizen of Canada. Become a citizen of Canada is not easy. You have to live in Canada. I've studied this, Dave. You have to live in Canada for 4 years. You have to have had a permanent residence in Canada for at least 4 years. You have to have paid taxes in Canada for 4 years. You have to have a job, and you have to speak English or French fluently. Those are the, for starters.
1: All I'm saying is we don't want any woke celebrities up here. We have enough wokeness going on.
0: And please notice that none of them that have threatened to move to Canada have actually done so. They moved to Ireland, where actually Ireland's interesting because it's one of the easiest places to become a citizen. It is fairly easy to become a citizen of Ireland. And where else did they move? There was another, but only two citizens have actually, I'm sorry, only two celebrities have actually left the country because, you know, I can't live there anymore.
1: You know, all I got to say about that is I like watching these YouTube videos of people who moved out because Orange Man bad, and now they are absolutely regretting it, and because they spent their life savings on moving to a different country, now they can't afford to get back. We in North America have no idea how good we have it. We make up problems on the fly because that's the way it's done these days. When life is good, you have to make up problems, and that's what we're doing.
0: Yes, and the fact, all they had to do was look at the fact that under Biden, about 500,000 people a week did whatever they could do to get to America. And these whiners are saying, oh, I can't stand it here. I'm going to go to Canada. I'm going to go to Ireland. Meanwhile, 500,000 people walked from South America, from Paraguay, from horrible places to become Americans. Maybe they should have paid attention to that. Wait a minute. 500,000 people would do anything, would die, would freaking die in that river to get to America? Pay attention.
1: Well, let me tell you something about Canada right now. Okay? We're not in a good spot. Did you know that our local newspapers cannot post on social media?
0: Wow, why?
1: Because it is some part of some government rule that came out that social media, they cannot post on there, especially on Facebook. Also, we have a doctor shortage. So, for instance, my hospital in my town has been closed 7 times. The emergency room has been closed 7 times since the beginning of the year because we do not have enough doctors.
0: The doctor shortage worldwide is always surprising to me. The population of the United States of America being about 300 million, do you know how many doctors are in the United States of America?
1: I have no clue.
0: I was stunned when I saw it, and it's true. It's about 850,000. That's it.
1: Really?
0: Yeah, I'm like, really? We don't have quite 1 million doctors for a population of over 300 million.
1: That's ridiculous.
0: It is.
1: I thought it would have been way more.
0: Yeah, me too. How many doctors are in Canada, do you think? Obviously, there's a shortage.
1: I have no idea. I know that there are a lot of nurses and doctors that are moving down to the United States.

0: because of financial reasons. They get paid better down there. And obviously there's not a lot of turnaround time for patients. Now, don't get me wrong. I love my healthcare system up here. I really do. Okay, I have no problem paying heavy tax for healthcare. I love the fact that, if I have a prescription, like say I'm on blood pressure medication, that costs me $8 a month. $8. I'm okay with that.
1: Do you have diabetes?
0: No.
1: Good.
0: No, that I don't have.
1: Good. I love Canada. Anytime I've ever been there, done business there, I always love Canada. Great country. I think the arrogance of anybody say I'm going to move to Canada to escape the horrors of the United States of America is going to be in shock, because they're virtually the same country in profound ways.
0: And I feel, like you get a lot of these Canadians that are jumping on the bandwagon that we're not traveling to the United States. Screw that. I love the United States. I've always loved the United States. I love the people. I've never ran into one of those egotistical American people that you see on television. I've never ran into that. Every time I've ran into somebody and I met somebody from the United States, you guys are so warm and so giving. And I love the U.S. and I wish, and I cannot wait until I get to see more of it.
1: Dave Scott, who is an expert on UFOs, metaphysics, all of the things that we actually care about, he hosts Spaced Out Radio, a national show in Canada. You can hear every episode of Spaced Out Radio on YouTube. And Dave has updates on UFOs, conspiracy theories. What's going on, Dave?
0: Well, there is this weird, weird program that I have never heard about that I have to give credit to John Greenwald, the guy who owns and does all the FOIA requests for a website called theblackvault.com. That's theblackvault.com. And John recently put in a FOIA request about U.S. Space Force and Space Command trying to figure out what is their role in the whole UFO story. And apparently there is this group called the Space Tiger Team. Have you ever heard of this, Walter, the Space Tiger Team?
1: No, it sounds like a cartoon.
0: Well, apparently I had to do a little bit of a deep dive on this because I had no idea what these tiger teams are. Mm-hmm. Well, apparently you can have a tiger team that goes in and cleans up the messes when, say, there are programs or foundations or some sort of illegal activity or activity that's not above board. They send in these tiger teams to go and basically they're like Mr. Fix-It. They go, they bring in their team, they clean up the paperwork, or if it's in a war zone, they clean up the war zone and they take care of things. Well, he apparently found out about the U.S. Space Force having this Space Tiger Team. Now, their role really isn't defined on anything. He wasn't able to get that, but he was able to get confirmation that this team exists, and he believes that it is around UFOs. Now, what would that be? Well, it could be crash retrievals. It could be keeping an eye in space to see if there are any aircraft of unknown origin coming into Earth's atmosphere. And this Tiger Team apparently is the one who does alerts and does all sorts of technological studies on what is really going on with the UFOs and if any other country are putting things in space that maybe shouldn't be there, maybe weaponry, maybe some sort of laser-guided defense systems or anything like that. So I was really shocked and profound to actually learn that there is this team called the Space Tiger Team, and I wish there was more information. Now, John Greenwald states that he is looking up. He is putting more FOIA requests to learn about the Space Tiger Team and what exactly that they do. But apparently this team has been around for a couple of years, and their job, once again, is to make sure that –

0: are no leaks within the UFO story on anything getting through that maybe the United States shouldn't know about.
1: And are they under Space Force? Is that what they're under? What department are they under?
0: They're under Space Force, and apparently U.S. Space Command is also a part of this program, as well as there are these Tiger teams within the Department of Energy, the NSA, the NRO, the National Reconnaissance Organization, and they are the ones who look into this subject. Now, I'm sure there's probably some three-lettered agency people listening in right now who are probably laughing at my description of it all, saying this guy doesn't know much. But this is a brand new topic that I just learned about. And once again, I have to learn more about this. But
1: what else could it possibly be? What the source of this information was, that from the Freedom of Information Act? What was the source? So
0: the
1: That's what it is.
0: Yes.
1: It's a clean up a mess organization oriented toward UFOs.
0: Yes.
1: Wow. Maybe you could, you know, probably there isn't an age thing on it. Maybe you could get to be a part of it.
0: I would love to.
1: You know,
0: I would love to.
1: Why not?
0: You know, it's funny because I had a spook from that I talked to who's part of, I don't even know where he works. He has a daytime job, but I think it's a real daytime job. And he actually asked me one day, he's like, would you be wanting to do this full time? I said, yes. Yes, I would. I said, absolutely, I would love to study.
1: Yeah, you'd be great at that.
0: Both. Absolutely.
1: Has Canada started a space force yet?
0: They don't have a space force, but did you hear about this? Did you hear about this ridiculousness up in Canada?
1: No.
0: Oh, I have to tell you this.
1: Yes.
0: Please, please, please, I do expect laughter. And I want you to look this up because
1: all
0: this is 100% true.
1: All right.
0: So about a week and a half ago, the Canadian government announced that they were putting $40 billion to really improve the Canadian Space Agency. This included renting a launch pad off of a Ukrainian company that has a launch pad in Nova Scotia, one of the maritime provinces. And on this is a launch pad. So somebody went out there and actually took pictures. They are spending $20 million a year to rent this place. So over the next 10 years, so that's $200 million. Somebody went and took a picture of it, Walter. It is literally a gravel road with crushed gravel in a giant square with a cement pad right in the middle. The Ukrainian company that is currently renting this rents the land from the province of Nova Scotia for about $13,000 a month.
1: No.
0: Yes.
1: Whoa.
0: You can look it up.
1: Whoa.
0: They rent this alleged rocket pad for $13,000 a month, and the Canadian government is now going to be paying $20 million a year to rent this pad from the Ukrainian company that is renting it off of the province of Nova Scotia.
1: And
0: please explain that.
1: And what are they going to do with this?
0: Well, apparently they want to be able to launch our own rockets because, once again, Orange Man bad, according to Prime Minister Mark Carney, and they have turned this whole trade war between Canada and the United States into like a personal vendetta that we have to end all of our trade and we have to be more self-sufficient. So they're going to build their own rocket pad out of this cement slab in the middle of nowhere, Nova Scotia, in order to launch our own rockets so we could put our own satellites up in space.
1: Do you really think you're ever going to put your own satellites up in space?
0: Oh, hell no. We can't do anything on our own.
1: No.
0: I mean, the stupidity of it all. Here's the stupidity of it all. Elon Musk has...
1: Oh, wait. One second. There's something incredibly important that I have to say. You and I are talking to Dave Scott on the Red Apple Audio Networks, The Other Side of Midnight with Walter Sterling.

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0: All right, Dave Scott in Canada, spacedoutradio.com. He was about to reveal something important to us. Dave, what's going on?
1: Well, we were just talking about this loosey-goosey Canadian system that we have for the Canadian Space Agency wanting to put rockets up. Now, one of the things that I think is really stupid for the Canadian government is the fact that they seem to forget that Elon Musk also has a Canadian citizenship. Wouldn't it be great if they got off of their high horse and said, hey, Elon, how would you like to come home? Yes, you have SpaceX in Texas, but why not put a SpaceX in Canada as well to help the Canadian Space Agency? However, the ego up here with the space program and the dislike for the presidency right now between the tiff between President Trump and Prime Minister Mark Carney, it just makes stupid sense. And people are now starting to wonder whether or not this is just a money funneling issue to give Ukraine more money for their war against Russia.
0: Great idea. You're absolutely right. Ladies and gentlemen, it's Dave Scott, host of Spaced Out Radio, available on YouTube. Dave Scott, thank you for being on the other side of midnight. The great Dave Scott.

0: I'm James Parker, and this is Florida Story.
1: Thank you, Ashley. Thank you.
2: For our first Florida story, we go down to Stuart, Florida. Police are called to the scene where they found a Florida man biting another man's face while making growling noises. The Florida man persisted in biting the other man's face in the presence of police officers in spite of threats of being shot, being tased, and receiving multiple kicks to the head. The conclusion is that he was actively

0: completely psychotic, and the Florida man believed he was half dog, half man. His attorneys are now preparing an insanity defense.
1: Wait. Hold my beer.
2: Hold my beer.
3: Hold my beer.
0: For our next Florida story, let's go down to Gainesville, where a Florida man, 32 years old, got into an argument with his co-worker at the Krispy Kreme over how to make donuts. You'd think they'd have some sort of training program for that. The employee that he was arguing with called her boyfriend to come pick her up. And when he confronted Florida man about the argument, a fight breaks out. Florida man arms himself with a 4-inch knife and stabs the employee's boyfriend several times. This is all over an argument on how to make donuts at Krispy Kreme. Don't y'all have a manual or something? But it doesn't say if he was right or not. Who was right about the donuts? Hold my beer.
1: Wait. Hold my beer.
2: Hold my beer.
3: Hold my beer.
0: I know you hate that loud beeping sound it makes when trucks back up, but there's a reason for that. And if we go down to Tampa, a Florida woman explains why. She's a 65-year-old school teacher, and she decides to take a morning stroll around the neighborhood. And unfortunately, one of those garbage trucks didn't have one of the beeping alarms for when it backs up. She comes around the corner, boom, backs up right over her. Hold my beer.
1: Wait. Hold my beer.
2: Hold my beer.
3: Hold my beer.
0: For our next Florida story, we go down to Brandon, Florida. A Florida man named Michael, 27 years old, has been taken into custody. He was at the U.S. Army, Navy, National Guard, Air Force, Marine Corps. They have a joint base there. And he had taken the gas caps off 16 military vehicles and stuck a rag in there. And he was about to go back through and light all the rags. He was taken into custody before he could blow up the vehicles and asked why. He identified himself as Michael the Archangel, and the generals won't surrender to the kingdom of God. I have no idea what that means, but hey, Florida.
1: Wait. Hold my beer.
2: Hold my beer.
3: Hold my beer.
0: For our next Florida story, we go to Dunedin. A 45-year-old Florida woman, I have her mugshot, we'll get to that in a minute, went to the Silky Beauty Supply in Dunedin. Attempted to steal two items, both worth less than $10. When she was confronted by an employee for attempting to steal the items, Florida woman punched him in the head. So the cops come and they throw her into the back of a transport where on the other side of the metal divide is a 16-year-old boy. Florida woman makes multiple sexual comments, exposes her breast, and then masturbates in front of the boy. So back to the mugshot. How bad is it? Pretty bad. She looks like an ate-up version of Roz from Frasier. Not horrible, but pretty bad. Hold my beer.
1: Wait. Hold my beer.
2: Hold my beer.
3: Hold my beer.
0: For our next Florida story, we go down to Charlotte County, Florida, and check out the name of this venue. This is the Redneck Mud Park. And there was a private event taking place at the Redneck Mud Park. And a fight happened between several guests and security guards around 11 p.m. In this melee, a 27-year-old man ended up dead. They're trying to get to the bottom of it by going through surveillance video. But the background on Redneck Mud Park is absolutely fascinating. See, this private event, they were celebrating the 10-year anniversary of Charlotte County's beloved Redneck Mud Park. They've had a problem with a bunch of fights and people getting hurt there. And if you are wondering what is on the back of the Redneck Mud Park baseball card, you know what stats they would choose. In the first 4 years, from 2009 to 2012, 14 people were airlifted to the hospital from Redneck Mud Park.
1: Wait. Hold my beer.
2: What? Hold my beer.
3: Hold my beer.
0: For our next Florida story, we go down to Palm Beach, where a 36-year-old Florida man, he keeps a bunch of pigeons in his backyard in a couple of pigeon coops. And a couple of the pigeons were out, and instead of coming back to the coop, they landed on the power lines right above his backyard. So he gets a 20-foot aluminum pole and tries to get them to perch on the pole so he could put them back in the coop, but he accidentally bumps up against the power line. Boom! Blows himself on his back. They find him unresponsive. He is dead. Florida man lost his life trying to get some nasty old pigeons back in the coop. What a waste. Hold my beer.
1: Wait. Hold my beer.
2: What? Hold my beer.
3: Hold my beer.
0: And finally on Florida Stories, we're going down to Boynton Beach, Florida. A 40-year-old Florida man was in his backyard playing with his mannequin, and he asked his mom, "Hey, mom, will you help me get this mannequin dressed?" His mom refused to do so. So Florida man runs and stands in the back doorway and says, "No, I'm not letting you back in the house until you help me dress this mannequin." So Florida mom goes over there and she kicks over the mannequin. And Florida man's so mad, he knocks her into the kitchen floor, picks up a small bar stool from the kitchen floor, and beats her in the head with it. And there was some leftover dinner on the stove, so he takes these dumplings and force feeds her dumplings after he beats her in the head with

0: the kitchen stool. No word yet on if the mannequin is okay.
1: Wait. Hold my beer. What?
2: Hold my beer.
3: Hold my beer. Hold my beer.
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6: Hi, I'm retired detective Vic Ferrari, and on tonight's episode of Confessions of a Retired Detective, there's gold in them Nar Hills, and thieves are stealing it out of barrels in the back of restaurants. Coming up in moments, I'm retired NYPD detective turned author Vic Ferrari with Walter Sterling on the Red Apple Audio Network.
5: Rudy Giuliani is in a hospital in Florida. Pneumonia, maybe. Embolism in his lung, maybe. 81 years old, greatest mayor in the history of mayors, should be exemplary for every American. This is what a mayor is supposed to do. The reason it's been so difficult for any mayor after him to have a lot of success, he set the bar. He set the high bar. 800-848-9222. 800-848-9222. I believe that Rudy Giuliani should have a 12-foot-high statue of him at the World Trade Center as America's mayor, and a 12-foot-high statue of him in the courthouse part of Manhattan because of what he did against the mafia as a district attorney. What a great mayor and man, and I wish him nothing but success and recovery, as I'm sure you do. John, at 800-848-9222, welcome to the other side of midnight. Hi.
7: How are you?
5: Excited to talk to you, John, as you can imagine.
7: Yeah. I'm listening to your show. I like it a lot.
5: Thank you.
7: And you're on a couple of other radio stations, too, besides WABC, right?
5: KMOX St. Louis, WGN Chicago, KDKA Pittsburgh, WCCO Minneapolis, many other great radio stations across the country.
7: Yeah.
5: Yes, sir.
7: Yeah, I've got to listen to them on my computer sometime.
5: It's fun, isn't it? It's
7: fun. I wish you luck and everything.
5: It's fun, isn't it?
7: You have a great voice, too.
5: Thank you, John. Do you have anything to report? Any opinions to share?
7: Yeah, well, I hope Rudy Giuliani's going to be okay. Like you said, he's a great mayor.
5: He was a great mayor.
7: And, yeah. He was one of the greatest mayors in war.
5: Exactly, John. The problem that every mayor since him has had is that he set the bar very high. And even if there was a good mayor after him, they did not set the... They couldn't come close to that. He did exactly what you're supposed to do. Job one is he made the city safe. Thank you for the call, John. He made the city safe. The minute the city felt safer every day and not more dangerous every day, businesses came to the city. And businesses that were already in the city felt confident in expanding and investing more money. But it all starts with stopping the broken windows and the squeegee men. Oh, what? When he became mayor, the biggest problem day to day, that a New Yorker faced was a squeegee man, a man who would come up to your car or taxi and try to clean the windshield and expect to get money either to stop or to thank them. That was at every freaking corner, especially when you came out of the tunnels or the bridges. Imagine driving to New York City. My gosh, drove up from Virginia. You go through the tunnel, and then, boom, you're greeted by a squeegee man. Congratulations. And the other thing was broken windows. He knew that broken windows were a pain in the butt. They affected the security of a building. They affected the appearance of a neighborhood, and he put a stop to it. People made fun of him for being focused on such petty crime, but he knew it wasn't petty. He knew that it determined an entire gestalt of safety in the country. Rudy Giuliani, on September 11th, he made the city stable and safe. Walter Sterling, 35 past the hour, 35 past the hour. Now we have to get on to other things that are equally entertaining. No, Rudy Giuliani, we wish you only the best.

0: We haven't heard from Sydney Sweeney in a while.
1: Something that you are dying to try but haven't tried yet.
2: Ooh, I really want to try kite surfing.
1: Of course you do.
2: Well, I want to say my mom told me when I was really young to fall in love with as many things as possible. And I've always taken that to heart and been trying to try everything in life.

0: Malibu Barbie is not pretty. I mean, she's just like basic, you know, like she's just like generic looking. She's like generic pretty. She's
1: could possibly be the most beautiful person I've ever seen. Seriously.
0: I just wouldn't be into her is what I'm saying. I don't think she's pretty.
2: 800-848-9222. 800-848-9222. Recently on TikTok, I saw a comic, Christina Mariani. Mariani. Christina Mariani. Rarely do I see a stand-up comic that makes me go, whoa, whoa, whoa, whoa, this is different. This is really different. Christina Mariani. I will share some samples of Christina Mariani with you. But the goal here is to get Christina on the other side of midnight to share some time with us. I have sent letters to her management. She has management. I sent letters to her agent. They will respond at some point when it sinks into their small brains that, wait a minute, that's a big radio show. Jeez, let's get Christina on.
3: I've been going out with the guys that I live with, and I realized that figuring out what works on women is easy. What's tricky is the dosage.
2: We like Christina Mariani. Right now, she's pretty much working locally, like in Virginia, a couple places in Texas. Hasn't broken out nationally. That's why we're going to get her. We're going to get her on the Red Apple Audio Networks. We're going to get her integrated in the show. She's going to be saying entertaining things. Then, in about a year and a half, after many lunches and meetings, she'll get her own show, and we'll be able to blow her up. We'll be able to make her huge. I think that's a good goal. Don't you feel it's a good goal? All right. That's what I thought. Just checking with you.
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6: Thanks for taking my call. Great show. And praise due to the Renaissance man, Mr. Kastamatidis, media mogul, businessman, actor, philanthropist. He is
2: Well, there's something else. There's something else I found out about John Kastamatidis, besides the fact that he's up all night. The other thing that I found out about him that will shock you, and it really will, I was like, what? What? Wait a minute.
6: He's
2: an actor. We know about he owns an oil refinery. He owns supermarket chains, radio stations. He is a licensed, qualified jet pilot. As in 727s and 737s. He is a jet pilot.
6: Yes, amazing. He has said... Unfortunately, I'm almost worried about talking about this. He couldn't understand how those towers fell fast. And we were talking about this the other night, and Building 7 is also one of those huge holes in this story. Let's just say, okay, the building was compromised with the two planes. It seems strange that the planes just disappeared into the building, too. They don't seem to suffer any structural failure. Building 7 comes down from a partial fire, and it again collapses. The BBC said the building collapsed. It's in the background. But the one thing, and tying into this, is I hate to say this, but I think they told Giuliani, don't say anything about the air being safe down there. The air is going to be safe. We got to get the Wall Street machine back up and running. Take all this evidence of the worst crime scene in American history and just take all that evidence, put it into Freshkills, and let's just keep on talking about this narrative that somehow if the steel is softened by the heat,

0: feet of jet fuel. How does that produce the amount of dust? I was in Midtown. I saw all the people covered like white.
1: Remember?
0: Zombies.
1: Remember yeah. them? They were covered in this hideous gray dust from head to toe, every single one of them.
0: So let's look at the science of that. Could heat ever produce the dustification of all that? No. You'd see. Okay, another thing, when they were excavating all of that stuff down there, they found lava, hot, melted, molten steel, weeks. Wait, that's an oxygen star fire. How is that possible? The science of this just doesn't make sense. Listen, I know people that died there. It's a horrible tragedy. So many people died in so many ways, and we're watching it live on TV. I mean, this is the shot heard around the world, not heard around the world. Everybody's watching this. But what am I watching? A dustification? Now, it looks like there is some type of a controlled demolition. Could the dustification be all that weight pulverizing everything? But they found nothing. That's why they can't find bodies. You notice they're finding the smallest fragments of DNA. How are bodies able? The Pentagon, where were the bodies rescued? Where's the luggage? When you look at Lockerbie, that's a plane crash. Half the plane is on fire. The wing, the tail, the end. Where are the two heaviest parts of the plane? The engines would have made simultaneously huge holes in the Pentagon. The chances of a guy, even the most experienced naval pilots or whatever, said to hit that Pentagon with that type of plane is almost impossible. No skid marks. It didn't even hit the lawn. Boom, right there at almost a parallel level. I just am a scientist and I look at the evidence. You don't have to build new buildings and test it out. Look at the evidence. Look at the smoke, the color of the smoke, the things that were just so anomalous. The same thing with the fires in California. There's a lot of things that just don't make sense because they don't. There has to be another explanation than the one that they're giving us. Sadly, if they did know that there was going to be some type of a nuclear devastation where maybe 3 million people, maybe they had to stage this to get everybody to take their shoes off at the airport, maybe to get trillions of dollars to go to Iraq and Afghanistan. All you'd have to say is, well, remember the Alamo, remember the 9/11. You better let us do this or you're going to die.
1: Kevin.
0: So fear gets everybody on board to say, yeah, okay, George Bush, Kevin. Go over there. Who cares?
1: Kevin. The only thing you said that, by the way, was factually incorrect, because everything else you said was either really smart speculation or really fact-based. One thing that was more scary than you actually said. You said they took the debris to Freshkills. They did not. It's much worse than that. They sold the debris to foreign countries. They sold that steel to foreign countries. That was picked up by OG, maybe the mob, and it was taken out as fast as it could go. They got rid of the debris from there so fast. And I'm like, even at the moment, I'm like, that's a crime scene. That's where murders happen. Thousands of murders happen. Every piece of that steel, all of that dust should have all that thermite dust should have been carefully examined before it went anywhere. And the next damn day, they started to take it out. It didn't go to Freshkills. It went to customers around the world who wanted the steel, and the steel was of great value. Scrap metal. Do you know of any industry that trades in scrap metal? What industry in Jersey trades in scrap metal? Well, that's who got the scrap metal, and they sold it as fast as they could. I'm like, wait a minute. Those are crime scenes. And, Kevin, you're clearly obsessed with it, and I let you go on because it was actually very interesting, and I appreciate you listening, and I appreciate the call, and I hope I gave you enough time to say what you had to say. Thank you very much, Kevin. 800-848-9222, 800-848-9222, Walter Sterling. It's exciting, isn't it, to do a radio show like this, you and me? It's just you and me. That's the great thing about this moment in time. There you are. You're alone. You're in the car, the 18-wheeler, the cab. Keith Mortensen in Florida. Hi, Keith. Welcome.

0: welcome. Charlie Green in Jersey City, working at the post office. Charlie, thank you very much for working overnight at the post office. Thousands of American workers are there right now. 11% of us prefer to work overnight. 10% of us are left-handed. I wonder what percent of us are flat-footed. That would be the triumvirate, wouldn't it? Working overnight, flat-footed, left-handed. What they have found about lefties is that we are much more different than was originally suspected. It was long believed that people who are right-handed, their right hand and their right side is controlled by the left side of their brain. That turns out to be true. But if you're left-handed, it is not controlled by the right side of your brain. That was what was assumed, wasn't true. People who are left-handed, get this, you left-handed, you flat-footed, you're way ahead. People who are left-handed, their entire brain engages with their left side to make it happen. To make the left hand work requires the entire brain. Every center of your brain goes into thought, actions as a lefty. That's why we're accused of being more creative, because we are more creative. We have access to more points of thought in our minds than right-handed people. Right-handed people are the people who work in the day. They're the ones who, what do? They say, you have to fill out this form. You have to sign here. You have to pay attention to this. Look forward. Be quiet. Walk in a straight.
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2: Confessions of a retired NYPD detective.

Police in Delaware County, Pennsylvania are investigating the theft involving used cooking oil, where surveillance footage captured two suspects siphoning oil from outdoor tanks. The theft occurred around 7 a.m. Saturday at Wilson's Secret Sauce on East Township Line Road. Surveillance video shows two individuals using

0: a rented Home Depot truck to back up to the oil tanks, remove a hose, and siphon out its contents. The entire operation lasted less than 4 minutes. It looks like something out of the movie Heat. Steve Wilson, the restaurant's owner, said that he was inside at the time and only discovered the theft the following day. I came in and I noticed oily footprints all over my driveway, which I keep pretty clean. And I looked over and I saw the lock was missing. So I knew someone hit the oil tank, according to Mr. Wilson. Wilson also went on to say that the tank had a standard padlock and estimated the loss of a couple of $100. He collects used cooking oil to sell to biofuel companies, earning about 29 cents a gallon, which most of us would pour down our sink. What seems like a waste to us is a treasure to someone else, according to Wilson. Other businesses say they've had similar incidents. RSL and TOO, located on Westchester Pike, said someone broke their glass door in August and stole the used oil. There's profit in it, according to Upper Darby Superintendent Timothy Bernhardt. You can take a recyclable to someone that's willing to take it off your hands. They'll give you a little bit of money for it, too. Police are also pursuing a strong lead in the investigation. I would say the eye in the sky, you can't hide, according to Bernhardt. So there's two guys who thought they were being clever, thought they were being slick. I don't know that the Home Depot truck was anything but slick. Thankful for the videos and the camera, we're going to be able to identify them, and we're going to be able to lock them up and charge them. Wilson also said the suspects likely pumped out about 100 gallons before leaving. Just pump it out, steal 100 gallons, and move on with their day, he said. He hopes the suspects are caught and emphasizes that these crimes, seemingly small, can accumulate. Police are encouraging other victims to come forward to determine how widespread thefts are and whether the same suspects are responsible for multiple incidents. More than likely, they're going to catch these guys. There's only so many places or a fence you can take used bio oil to. So the cops are going to wind up figuring out who's buying this stuff, put pressure on them, and they're going to give these two guys up, and they'll be going to jail, I would say, within a month. I'm retired NYPD detective turned author Vic Ferrari with Walter Sterling on the Red Apple Audio Network.
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2: I've been trying to date. Yeah, I've been dating. I went out with a police officer the other night, but he didn't take my breath away as advertised.
3: Lou at 800-848-9222. Lou, welcome to the other side of midnight.
4: Good morning, Walter. I love your show.
3: Thank you.
4: Righty and lefty. I have twin nephews, both cardiologists, very successful.
3: Right.
4: One's right-handed, one's left-handed.
3: Right.
4: So the left-handed guy says to my sister one time, you know, Mom, if this cardiology thing doesn't work out, I can be an actor. That's what, I think that sums up how left-handed people think.
3: It's exactly how left-handed people think. And, of course, we're right. Lou, do you have other information for us tonight?
4: No, sir. I just wanted to relay that story.
3: No, it's a very good story. It's the sort of thing we value. Thanks very much for calling The Other Side of Midnight at 800-848-9222. Rudy Giuliani is in the hospital in Florida. He's in critical condition. He is stable. He's a fighter. He's a tough son of a bitch. He will beat this. It may be an embolism in his lung, or it might be pneumonia. A word about pneumonia. Hopefully you've never had pneumonia. Hopefully no one you know has had pneumonia. But it's always interesting that you see somebody who's famous on TV, and a week later they're dead. And it says they had pneumonia. How could they not know? I'll tell you how they don't know. It is, if you don't know anything about it, I didn't know anything about it. And then I learned about it the hard way. I thought it was an extremely bad cold or flu. It's not. It's a serious virus. And you can be breathing just fine. You can be feeling fine. And then you die. That's pneumonia. It's not a progressively bad cold. Oh, gee, you stayed out too long. You got pneumonia. It's a figure of speech. Unfortunately, it became a figure of speech. Listen, put a coat on, you're catch pneumonia. That's not how you catch pneumonia. It's a virus. And it sometimes is asymptomatic. It sometimes doesn't affect your breathing. It can, but it doesn't always. One of the symptoms of pneumonia, and something to pay attention to,

0: is if you feel faint, if you constantly feel faint. I was very lucky. Years ago, I'm walking down the street with my 9-year-old daughter and all of her buddies, and I felt like I was going to pass out. And there was no way I was going to pass out in front of my 9-year-old daughter and her buddies. I quickly grabbed the phone. I called my wife. I said, "You have to come get me now." And we went to the hospital. I had no breathing problems. I had no problems except that I felt faint. And I had pneumonia. Fortunately, because I was in the hospital and I got an IV of whatever they gave me and stayed there for 3 nights, I got better. My voice now sounds like I have it, but I don't. I'm fine. Hi, Walter Sterling here, just fine. But pneumonia is very tricky. That's why people who seem to be fine, they're on talk shows today, a week later, they're dead. He died of pneumonia. How could he not know? You don't always know. Just to strike fear into you right now. 800-848-9222. Rudy Giuliani's in a hospital in Florida, and I believe he'll recover because he's Rudy Giuliani. He's 81, but it's serious. It's critical, and that's why he's in the hospital. And we wish him nothing but the best. This was the last great mayor of America. It's how a mayor is supposed to behave. They need to build the statues. They need to start the scholarships. And they need to formally recognize him by giving his birthday as a day off in the state of New York. Red Apple Audio Network's the...
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2: ABC News, I'm Dave Packer. The British military says a second ship in just hours has been hit by projectiles in the Strait of Hormuz. This after President Trump indicating Sunday that the U.S. will offer help to ships trapped in the strait. The Pentagon says that starts Monday. President Trump says he's not accepting the terms of Iran's latest proposal to end the war. Ranking member of the Senate Armed Services Committee, Democrat Jack Reed, telling ABC's This Week, the conflict may have backed Iran against the wall.
3: I think they feel that their only defense might be a nuclear weapon. So we've, ironically, I think, given them more reasons to push for a nuclear weapon. We have to prevent that.
2: The shutdown of Spirit Airlines, now impacting 17,000 employees and thousands of travelers, the airline pointing to rising fuel prices as the reason it had to fold. An urgent manhunt after two U.S. service members went missing Saturday while training in Morocco. It's believed the service members fell from a cliff into the ocean. This is ABC News. The Supreme Court delivered another landmark decision. Last week, the majority struck down the argument for Louisiana's second majority black congressional district in Louisiana versus Calais. The case will do more than just reshape a map. It will likely have a far-reaching effect on the Voting Rights Act of 1965. Gerrymandering could eliminate the representation of entire communities. The NAACP's chief of field, Dominic Whitehead, tells us that the changes are already taking place.
4: Not even 24 hours after the Supreme Court decision was made, the governor of Mississippi announced immediately that he would have a special session to begin to redraw lines for Supreme Court seats there. We saw it in Alabama, who start their special session tomorrow. We see it in Tennessee, who start their special session on Tuesday.
2: The six conservatives on the court believe the very act of correcting racial vote dilution actually constitutes impermissible racial sorting. Dave Packer, ABC News.
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0: I'm James Parker, and this is Florida Story. Thank you.
1: All right, if you're on Twitter, you definitely noticed this week a big trending topic about Florida Man stories. Then it exploded over on Facebook, and the Florida Man Challenge is viral right now, and we've traced it all the way back to its Ground Zero tweet from a guy named Swervin' Merv. He said, everybody Google Florida Man followed by your birthday. So Florida Man, August 22nd, and tell me what you get. Mine is Florida Man tries to attack neighbor with tractor. So this has been repeated over and over, and it's a fun little game here to find out which Florida man you are. So just Google Florida man followed by your birthday, and then you're supposed to take the results and post them on whatever social media you choose. And let the record show, we were on to Florida man before all the cool kids started doing it. For our first Florida story, we go down to Marion County, where a Florida man named Carl, 28 years old, knew he had a suspended license, but he was driving around in his Ford Explorer, saw a deputy, and then gunned it. So the cop sort of loosely followed him until he pulled into his house. So Carl gets out, throws his keys in the vehicle, and locks them in the Explorer. And so the cop pulls in behind him, talks to him, doesn't get anything out of him. They call the drug dog. He takes a sniff. So they search the SUV when the dog gets a hit. Two guns, about $3,000. But check this out. 35 grams of meth, 3.5 grams of heroin, 15 grams of LSD, 8 grams of cocaine, 75 grams of marijuana, 2 gabapentin pills, and I don't even know what gabapentin is, and 36 clonazepam, and 3 alprazolam. Sorry, I'm not a pharmacist, but apparently Carl is. That is an impressive stash. And if it wasn't for this drug dog named Robo, looks like Carl was about to have himself one hell of a weekend. Hold my beer.
2: Wait. Hold my beer.
3: Hold my beer.
4: Hold my beer.
1: Florida has set the photography and zoology world on fire. We go down to Fort Myers, Florida. We're on a barrier island right next to a golf course. There's a picture of rare American crocodiles. Not only do you get a picture of the rare American crocodiles, but they are sunning themselves next to American alligators. And what makes it so doubly rare is that alligators and crocodiles don't overlap their populations anywhere in the world except Florida. Hold my beer.
2: Wait. Hold my beer.
3: What? Hold my beer.
4: Hold my beer.
1: What? For our next Florida story, we're going down to Milton, Florida. Keith, 44 years old, shows up at his girlfriend's house and he is drunk. And she said she doesn't like him when he's like that. I didn't want you coming over. You're not allowed in my house. I told you, you are not allowed in my house when you're like this. And he's like, come on, I just want to hang out. No, you're going to have to leave. But I have Chinese takeout in your fridge, and I need to get my egg rolls. Can you at least just let me come in and get the egg rolls, and I promise I'll leave? So she says, no. If you really want your egg rolls, go get in your car, and I will bring your egg rolls out to you. Well, he wanted those egg rolls pretty bad. You know, he's drunk. So he pushes her. She slaps him. A few minutes later, the cops show up. Keith is going to jail, charged with battery. Did he really need those egg rolls that bad? I don't think so. Hold my beer.
2: Wait. Hold my beer.
3: What? Hold my beer.
4: Hold my beer.
1: For our next Florida story, we go down to Fellsmere. This is their first entry on Florida stories. Congrats, Fellsmere. Our Florida man's name is David, 64 years old. He's a freelance horticulturalist. Apparently, he was growing giant piles of weed, and he made a big pile in his backyard, and he set it on fire. Well, the neighbors smell it. Call the cops, say, hey, I think my crazy neighbor here is burning a giant pile of weed in his backyard. Cops show up. They're like, this looks like weed. He says, no, it's just some leaves. That's trash. I've got like a quarter pound of the real stuff inside. Cops like, thanks for telling me. I will charge you with a crime now. Just begging to get caught. Hold my beer.
2: Wait. Hold my beer.
3: What? Hold my beer.
4: Hold my beer.
1: For our next Florida story, we go down to Port St. Lucie, where a 30-year-old Florida man named James was doing something we all hate doing. He was waiting in a government line, and he's at the Social Security office trying to get assistance from a federal employee with a disability claim. The woman identified

0: as the victim said she saw strings to his sweatpants flying in the air. And then the report gets a little more graphic than that. And she calls security. He gets arrested. Hold my beer.
1: Wait. Hold my beer. What?
2: Hold my beer.
3: Hold my beer.
0: For our next Florida story, we go down to Bonita Springs, Florida. A Florida woman this time, 43 years old, named Tracy, was displaying erratic behaviors inside the Jean Nicole Hair Salon in Bonita Springs. I'm guessing by her mugshot, she was upset at her haircut, but the story doesn't really say either way. So she goes back to her car where she, of course, keeps a machete. She takes the machete, goes back into the salon, starts swinging it in the air. People call 911 immediately. Cops show up, tell her to drop the weapon, point a gun at her. She's not completely crazy, so she puts the machete down. And then she pooped in the patrol car. And that concludes another fun day at the Jean Nicole Hair Salon.
1: Wait. Hold my beer.
2: Hold my beer.
3: Hold my beer.
0: Hey, an update in a Florida story I brought you a few months ago. A while back, a Florida man got in an argument with another Florida man about how many spices to add to the gumbo they were making at the seafood market. Their argument quickly escalated into a fight. One guy had a 2x4, the other one had a pocket knife, and then one of them got a decorative sword. The other one tried to defend himself with the mop handle, but suffered stab wounds to the abdomen. The guy died 2 days later. He has been found guilty. He's convicted of killing the former Florida State University mascot in the gumbo spice dispute. Hold my beer.
1: Hold my beer.
2: Hold my beer.
3: Hold my beer.
0: A 45-year-old Florida man named Dwayne was on the Florida sauce Friday. So as he's stumbling down the road, he smells something good coming out of the kitchen of one of the houses. So drunk Florida man stumbles onto the porch of a home where a woman was making pancakes. And so he says, "Hey, will you make me some pancakes?" She goes, "Oh my God, there's a stranger on my porch. Get off or I'm going to call the cops." He lets himself into the kitchen, picks up the bowl of batter and throws it at her. The bowl misses her, but breaks. Cops show up. Florida man spends the weekend in jail, where I think they served him pancakes yesterday. So at least he got his pancakes. Hold my beer.
1: Wait. Hold my beer.
2: What? Hold my beer.
3: Hold my beer.
0: For our next Florida story, we go down to Royal Palm Beach, Florida. Our Florida woman is LaTierra and is the manager at the local Arby's. One night they're a little understaffed, so she had to ask an employee to stay late. And he didn't want to stay late. He refused. So they got in an argument, exchanged some heated words. And so the Arby's manager calmly and collectedly explained to him the importance of him working a few extra hours. No, I'm just kidding. She pulled out some pepper spray and hit him in the eyes. And then when he ran out to his parking lot to try and find his car and get the hell out of there, she grabbed a long kitchen knife, tried to chase him down. And he didn't get stabbed, but the manager scratched up his car with a knife when he was pulling out. She's been arrested. But maybe Arby's has some sort of managerial training program to where if you want an employee to stay late, it does not help to pepper spray him in the eye.
1: Hold my beer.
2: What? Hold my beer.
3: Hold my beer. What?
0: For our next Florida story, we go down to Palm Beach Gardens, Florida, where a biblical plague is happening.
4: Toxic toads swarming swimming pools, sidewalk, street, outside Jenny Quash's home.
5: You can't even walk through the grass without stepping on one. They're covering people's driveways.
4: This outbreak started a few days ago. Take a look at the toads clogging this pool filter and a poisonous pest now fueling frustration.
6: That when we all open our front door, it's not 100. You're talking 1,000 of these little baby frogs.
4: Toadbusters, a toad removal company, says these are cane toads, also known as bufo toads, which secrete a toxic milky substance.
0: Yeah, I'm thinking what you're thinking. There's a guy whose job it is to remove toads. Toadbusters, really? And then there's the whole biblical thing. Did Pharaoh piss off God again? What's going on here? Hold my beer.
1: Wait. Hold my beer. What?
2: Hold my beer.
3: Hold my beer. What?
0: Now, and speaking of biblical, we have a Florida miracle. We go down to Winter Haven, Florida. You heard the story a few weeks ago where there was a guy that survived for days stranded in the snow by eating nothing but Taco Bell hot sauce packets. This is kind of like that, but the Florida version of it. No one's going to get stuck in a snowstorm. No one's going to get stuck in a blizzard in Florida. But it was a normal Monday when a guy went inside Taco Bell to enjoy some delicious Tex-Mex cuisine, and he sits down and he unwraps his food and goes, "Oh, I forgot sauce." So he gets up, takes a few steps toward the sauce counter. Right then, a 77-year-old in the parking lot thought he was in reverse. He was in drive, smashes the gas, goes crashing through the window, and completely wipes out the table where Florida man was just sitting. So indirectly, the lust, the desire for Taco Bell hot sauce saved another life. This time in Florida. Hold my beer.
1: Wait. Hold my beer.
2: What? Hold my beer.
3: Hold my beer.

0: And finally, we go down to St. Petersburg. A 63-year-old Florida woman goes to a Tampa Bay Rowdies game. She's a soccer fan. But after the game, the horrible traffic of getting out of the parking garage of McNulty Stadium was just too much for her. She had been waiting there for 2 hours. So she walks down to the booth where the guy is taking payments and notices one of the stalls is open with an attendant and the other one is blocked by a gate. On the gate is a small sign that says 24-hour video, $50 for a broken gate. So she gets into her car, crashes through the gate. You would think, hey, it's just $50. She got arrested for that. But to everyone else that was waiting in line, she's an absolute hero. She led the great St. Petersburg parking garage revolt.
1: Wait. Hold my beer. What?
2: Hold my beer.
3: Hold my beer.
4: I'm James Parker. 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
5: We are fighting for the gays of Hormuz right now.
6: Respect to them. They need us to fight for them. 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
5: Gays of Hormuz are being attacked.
6: That's not cool.
5: Not good.
6: I'm a straight guy, but that's not cool.
5: Yeah, they're going for the straights of Hormuz, but they're not willing to protect the gays of Hormuz.
6: You see, I'm a straight guy. I'm an ally.
5: What do you think when you do see a penis?
6: When I see a penis?
5: Yeah.
6: I don't know. 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
8: Nancy Pelosi's husband, Paul Pelosi, reportedly took out 2 PPP COVID relief loans. Remember those? In your business, you could get a PPP loan, a COVID relief loan. He took out a loan for $711,000 and another one for $996,000. Here's the most amazing part. You won't believe this. Both loans were forgiven. Nancy Pelosi's husband, Paul Pelosi, took out 2 PPP loans. His loans were forgiven. Do you own a small business? How were your loans forgiven? The PPP, could you get them? I know many people who tried to get them. They couldn't get them, but apparently they were taken up by Paul Pelosi, Nancy Pelosi's husband, Walter Sterling. And you, 800-848-9222. Now, let's see. What did I want to share? This is fascinating to me. This is the best summation of Jeffrey Epstein that I have heard. This is the one that makes the most sense.
9: I'll first tell you what he was. What he was is a construct. He's a created construct. Money, wealth, private jet, private island, fun, not married, young girls, lots of things. So he was a construct. The money. $500 million of money came from Les Wexner, who's a wealthy guy who owned, I don't know what he's doing now, Victoria's Secret, big donor to the state of Israel. And $500 million was transferred to Epstein along with power of attorney to use it and invest it in the ways he saw fit. Quite an unusual, I'm mildly wealthy, but I'm not sending you $500 million, I'll tell you that. The idea that you're doing this is itself extraordinary, but it was probably the funding mechanism for this construct. While it's a real name, Jeffrey Epstein, and he has a real birth certificate and grew up in a real way, the picture that is presented to the world is not authentic. It is not accurate to who he was.
8: He was a nobody. And when this guy says he was a construct funded by Wexler, okay, and Wexler gave him that house that he had in Manhattan, the largest single-family home in Manhattan, he gave it to him. But the question to me is, why? We still don't know why. I want that answer. How about you? Red Apple Audio Networks, The Other Side of Midnight with Walter Sterling.

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1: A California hospice leader tells Congress that fraud is widespread in the industry. Sheila Clark, president of the California Hospice and Palliative Care Association, blames failures by several regulatory agencies for letting bad providers slip through the cracks, putting patients and taxpayers at risk.
2: How do you put a hospice in a burrito stand?

0: how do you put a hospice in a tire store? That all had to be vetted through licensure and through certification.
1: Clark says across California, many hospices are totally empty.
0: There is 5 months worth of mail that you can see stacked up from CMS and nobody's there. And that passed a survey.
1: 400 Los Angeles hospices recently suspended over allegations of fraud. I'm James Flippin, and this is the Worldwide News Network.
2: How to conquer fibromyalgia. Conquering fibromyalgia is less about finding a single cure and more about making small, consistent changes that add up over time. 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
1: Hey, Walter Sterling. This is your cousin Breezy. Listen, I think that it's time that you took a little break. So I'm going to play a song that I actually introduced years ago. So, Walter, hit the trail, and I'll...

Walter M. Sterling. This is how extreme it goes, our culture goes, our people go, when there's a big piece of information missing. Jeffrey Epstein, an artificial construct put together for reasons that we don't know. Why would Wexler give him half a million dollars, $500 million, $500 million? Why would he give it to him? Why was this blackmail set up?

0: created, and what was it created for? And Wexler was very close with Israel. Perhaps it was part of Mossad, a way to get big corporate CEOs in compromising positions to give up trade secrets. I don't know, but I do know that without knowing, we make stuff up. One of the prevailing theories right now online is that Jeffrey Epstein was trafficking in human beings, especially children, for cannibalism.
1: Is cannibalism part of the ritual?
2: The children have spoken about this in almost every instance, drinking human blood.
1: That's part of the ritual.
2: Right.
3: We dig up the caskets from the graveyards, and all the members, including the children, were made to lay in the remains of whatever was in the casket.
4: Get in a casket with a decomposed body.
3: Right, and then the casket was closed, and they would be lowered into the ground.
5: Described a satanic goat's head being on the wall over the table. They described a lot of candles.
6: Don't listen to me, I'm crazy and my heart's made of tinfoil. Don't listen to the thousands of testimonies of people saying similar things within books, podcasts. Don't look at the files and all the things that are written in them emails that suggest some very, very dark things at play. Don't listen to any of it. We're the insane ones, not you. And not the 99% of the population that are in a sunken slumber. Yeah, it's all just fabricated lies, and you should probably just go back to sleep and forget this conversation ever happened.
0: Cannibalism. Drinking blood from children who have been terrified, which creates a very specific chemical. And in theory, that chemical, if you drink that blood, makes you look much younger and stronger and fearless. Terrifying prospect. And then you start to think, why would somebody who's rich, famous, and successful even get close to anything like that? And consider this possibility. If you have billions of dollars and can buy and do anything you want in a capitalistic society, you may have run out of things to do. You may have run out of things to try. Now, here's Mr. Epstein in a house that's bigger than yours, and you've had a nice conversation, and he says, by the way, down the hall there, you can get a massage. We've had a good conversation. Why don't you go down there? There's a cute girl who will give you a massage. And the CEO of a big company goes, well, what the hell? He goes down to the end of the hall. The cute girl gives him a massage. Ta-da! It was an underage girl. That'll be $1 million to not tell anybody. That may well have been the business. 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WGN.
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0: Maria, welcome to the other side of midnight. Hi, Maria.
8: Hi, how are you?
0: Excited to talk to you.
8: Yes. Oh, thank you. Likewise. I'm just wanted to comment, if you'll give me a moment. I hope it's not too boring. But basically, Mayor Mandani is promising free buses and whatnot. But what he's really doing to the bus system now is he's interrupting your trip in the middle of the trip and saying, okay, everybody get off. This is the last stop. And it's happening over and over. People want to take a transfer at Port Authority on the 104 that runs up and down Broadway. And they're all of a sudden stranded in a Columbus Circle. Well, you have to wait for another 104 that is going that way. And it's happening 3 out of 4 times on your trip. I just wanted to comment on that.
0: Maria,
8: that
0: I'm sorry. I'm sorry you've had this experience. I've also had that experience on the buses. One of the ironies, I believe, is there are two ironies here. One, Mandavi has no control over the buses or the subways. That's controlled by the state. It's always been a puzzle to me why the city of New York doesn't have control of the buses and subways, but the city of New York does not. He had no authority to do that. He never had the authority to do that. I can't believe he got away with that as a campaign promise. Not one reporter said, by the way, Mr. Mayor, elect, you don't have control of those. The other thing is, let's be honest, 9 times out of 10, if you get on a bus in New York City and you don't have the money or you can't make the phone thing work, the bus driver says, go on, get on, get on. You're good. You're good. You're good. And you don't have to pay anyway. That's what usually happens, Maria. Thank you very much for the call. 800-848-9222 with Jeanette. Welcome to the other

0: Side of Midnight. Hi, Jeanette.
1: Wow. Wow. You said it all, but I have something to add to CVS. Okay.
0: Oh, yes, CVS. Yes, my gosh, the CVS. Plexiglass, the store of plexiglass. Yes.
1: It's set up where any streetwalker can walk in there and get a hand camera. They'll position something to block it a little bit, but you'll see, like, I got these three rolls of, of Fujifilm, and you put it in your own private camera, you can develop it yourself. I'm going to get to the point before we get cut off, all right? They like spying on this phone and cutting me off. I was just writing my niece,
0: Jeanette, who's spying on you? Jeanette, who's spying on you? Who's spying on you?
1: The phone, when I was just writing about cannibalism.
0: Yes.
1: And I got a, and I was getting attacked in Food Town. But I want to get to the point with CVS. CVS has a makeup rack that goes across the wall towards the bathroom. There's an exit door out back where the trucks were coming in. If you slide that, if you slide the makeup rack, there's a wooden staircase that goes downstairs. It's hidden. Passport pictures were being taken. I think it was 2016, 20. I always walked into crime. Burglary is an inside job with stores, offices, you name it. Okay? And I walked into all this and got surprised. They do passports in there. The door slide, the rack, they made a the makeup rack covers the staircase down where they were taking passport pictures or whatever down there. Now they have a screen, and it's ripped. It's ripped like an eagle's wing, and they pull it down from the ceiling or the wall behind the cashier.
0: And they do the, they do the passport pictures there. Jeanette, you're absolutely right. I'm going to look for the sliding makeup shelves. I'm going to look for the wooden staircase. Jeanette, thank you, for this information. Thank you for this information, Jeanette, at CVS. 800-848-9222. Pete, welcome to the other side of midnight.
2: Hey, Walter. Yeah, about the left-handed. I'm left-handed. I had to learn how to tie knots as a stagehand right-handed because when I would make it left-handed, they would say, like, you know, it wasn't right and it wasn't safe. So I had to do that. And when I was at the fire department, I drove the hook and ladder.
0: You know what's amazing about you, Pete? Pete calls every night. You know what's amazing about Pete, ladies and gentlemen? He has done all known jobs. Every job in the city of New York, Pete has done. And I thank you for the call, Pete. Thank you very much for calling. Red Apple Audio Networks with Walter Sterling and E. Frank. Welcome, E. Frank, from, what is this, Astoria? Is that what it says, Astoria?
3: Yeah, E. Frank, Astoria.
0: Yes, sir.
3: Let me tell you, Walter, I'm a little bit nervous because I want to tell you this. Rita Cosby, the world-renowned journalist who has her talk show on the radio every evening here at the ABC.
0: Listen to me. Who I love. I think Rita Cosby's like a really terrific person. She was the nicest person to me when I started here. Now you go ahead.
3: Yeah, she asked me, what's going to happen to Bob Menendez? What's going to happen to Donald Trump? And I said to her, I'm not a psychic. I don't do remote viewing. But, you know, these are places where something can happen. Bob Menendez has spoken about certain things. The FBI would tap him. They did. And they found out that he had gold bars in his closet. And she asked me, do you think that Donald Trump could be killed or assassinated? I said, this is a possibility. Maybe the correspondence dinner. And then these things do happen. So, you know, and I want to tell you, Walter, it's not a nice thing to ask someone what's going to happen to someone and make a prediction over the air. But, you know, when they happen this way, you know, you get accused of, you know, being a psychic or having delusions or something. And that's very dangerous. And I get nervous when all these things that
0: is your point?
3: My point is that you said that people lie all the time.
0: When did I say that? Stop. What are you talking about?

0: said something that people lie in the last segment.
1: About what?
0: About Epstein, what happened to Epstein in the jail cell.
1: I didn't say that at all in the last segment.
0: Well, people make up stories, okay? And they say...
2: One, two, three, four, five, six, seven, eight, Schlemiel.

0: had a few drinks and then I drove here. And I don't know why they say your reaction times are slower when you drive drunk, because I hit those kids just fine.
1: Kenny, welcome to the Red Apple Audio Network's The Other Side of Midnight with Walter Sterling. Hi, Kenny.
2: Hi, Walter. Your show is fabulous. I love it. I can't talk about city buses. I haven't been on a city bus since high school, but I could tell you.
1: I want you to go on, but you haven't been on a city bus since high school. Let me help you. There are no newer buses than the ones you were on in high school, but go ahead.
2: Wow. I bet they still have the Redbirds on the 6 train. Anyway, getting back to this. Well, some of them were sent down to Cheapside Bay to be put down in the water, and they were just using them as reefs. But the thing is, I've heard people talk. I've heard bus drivers talk, and I've talked to them. They say more than half the people on the buses don't even pay for the buses. And I know from taking the subway system. I mean, I see people jumping over the thing, open the gates and everything, and letting everybody in for free. So what are they talking about? They don't have any money. They either let the people steal the services or scam all the money out of the services, or they just try to tax people, and the people leave, and everybody's leaving New York City. The thing is, it's crazy. You know what's crazy, Walt? You're a long-time radio guy. Everyone's afraid to talk about ending legal immigration. Can you answer that? Why is that so? Every show, every host, I bring up ending legal immigration, the host jumps out the window. What are they afraid of? It's their paycheck? It's their gravy train? Bread and butter? What's going on there?
1: What's not discussed is very interesting. Through most of the 1960s, I don't know why this is never mentioned, through most of the 1960s, there was no legal immigration. There were no new citizens allowed for many years. And in many countries, like Australia, many, many years went by before they said, no, we're not going to accept any more citizens. We have to absorb the ones that we have. Legal immigration is a nice idea, but there's no reason to not stop it for a while so we can catch up with the 7 or 8 million illegals that came in and need to be deported. Kenny.
2: For some reason, I think you hear people say, just come here legally. To me, those are the words of useful idiots, because a lot of people come here legally. They commit crimes. They scam the welfare system like there's no tomorrow. And also in California, look at what happened to California. It was beautiful. Walter, when you were a kid, you wanted to move out there. You wanted to go to Southern California. You wanted to go to San Diego. You wanted to live there at least for a couple of years.
1: That's right.
2: You wouldn't go the place now.
1: No.
2: You wouldn't go near the place.
1: No. Kenny, you're absolutely right. My fantasy in high school was the same fantasy as everybody else's, which is that I wanted to move to Malibu. Now, I hadn't been to Malibu, but I had seen enough imagery, enough stories about, and in Teen Magazine,

0: They had Malibu U. Every year they had a special episode, a special issue of Malibu U, and it just showed thousands of insanely gorgeous kids at the beach. I'm like, they go to school there? I want to go to school there. Where was I going to school? I was going to school in North Jersey. It was a very different experience, Kenny.
1: Yeah, but you had beautiful girls in North Jersey. But at Malibu, last year they had the big fires. There was no water in the fire hydrants.
0: And they still haven't cleaned it up. They still haven't cleaned that up.
1: Of course not, because the left wingers run the state. They're cuckoo. They don't care no more. They want everybody to leave so they could just be an illegal alien state. And any new immigrants that come in, they can push them around. And that's what's happened to California. And it's happening to New York. Listen, they give all these tourist visas out. Walter, who goes on vacation with all their worldly goods? People who ain't going back home who've come into America. Kennedy Airport, I was there about a month ago. Coming in, listen, there was people with 10 luggages, bags of luggage. They're on tourist visas. Come on. They had all their worldly possessions. They're not leaving. They're overstaying. And also, our southern border isn't clamped down. Man, there's traffic every day between Arizona and Texas and California and Mexico and stuff. Remember what happened last November? The guy from Los Angeles, and he drove to Mexico. You remember what happened?
0: No.
1: I hate when people say that. I'm only kidding with you. But the guy murdered his wife, put her in the front seat, and drove her right through the border. And he went about 15, 20 miles in. And the woman's family went nuts on him.
0: As they should have.
1: Last November.
0: As they should have. Kenny, you're right. I agree with you. Thank you very much for the call at 800-848-9222. 800-848-9222. I totally agree with Kenny. First, we have to deal with the 8 or 9 million illegal immigrants that came in the past 4 years. We need to sort them out, send them home. They are illegal immigrants, as in they've already broken the law. Well, if they're here and they behave, no. Do you know what it takes to become a citizen of the United States? This seems to be obscured. You need to be here 7 years. You need to establish a permanent residency here for 7 years. You need to have a job, and you need to be able to pass a history test. Those are about the easiest requirements in the world. Let's say you want to move to Eritrea or Eritrea in Africa or Somalia. This is about how it goes. You need to be living there for 10 years. Can you imagine that? You need to have a permanent residence for 10 years. You need to be able to speak the language, which is in many cases Farsi, and you need to be a Muslim. You need to have a declared religion, and you need to renounce your citizenship from wherever you came. That's for places that, in my opinion, I don't think you really want to live. Somalia, Eritrea. How do you pronounce that? Is there a real news guy around? How do you pronounce that? And if you want to move to Canada, you have to be a permanent resident for 4 years, pay taxes for 4 years, commit no crimes for 4 years, and speak English or French fluently, and have a job. We don't even require having a job. We think it'd be nice. You don't have to speak English. We think it'd be nice. Now, a president signed an executive order saying that English is the official language. That was one of his thousands of executive orders. Does that apply to people applying for citizenship, that they must be able to speak English? Is that why he signed that? Hard to say. Around the world, to become a citizen, you have to have, in most cases, 10 years as a permanent resident. You have to have paid taxes for 10 years. And you can apply many times, but it doesn't mean it's going to happen on your first application. In many of the Muslim countries that seem pretty cool, like Bahrain, ever see pictures of Bahrain? That's terrifying. Beautiful, magnificent country. But my God, you have to be it's really weird. It says you have to be a resident for 20 years and you have to not arrived in the year of the revolt. There was some major revolt in the 50s. You can't have arrived that year because you'd be considered to be a political enemy of Bahrain, whatever that is. Isn't that amazing? Walter Sterling, good evening. This is The Other Side of Midnight. I have an email. It's waltermsterling@gmail.com. waltermsterling@gmail.com. I answer every mail, but I'd rather have you call at 800-848-9222. My other problem.

I am, what am I doing here? Let me just look at a note that I have. Something fascinating for you. Oh, by the way, last week when the National Association of Broadcasters were meeting in Las Vegas, at the same time, there was a much better convention going on. It was the Pizza Expo. Pizzerias, franchisees, franchisors from around the world come to Vegas once a year to merchandise the pizza industry. Now, I'm going to give you a gift, and I'd like to thank you, because you will want to thank me after you get this gift. You go on TikTok. This is about pizza. You go on TikTok, and you search for J-U-M as in Mary. Oh, J-U-M-O. J-U-M-O. 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You can open up, you can go to that channel, that, what do they call them? That stream, whatever it is. You can go to that stream anytime you want, and it's fine, but you will thank me, young man. J-U-M-O. 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For some reason, their sales department gets very sweaty and excited when streams come in. The more streams, the better. I don't understand why. It makes no sense to me. But I'm not like a modern guy. I'm Mr. Analog. Analogs are good. Analog things are fine. I think listening over the radio is good, but the sales department likes streams. 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Listen live. Tell your friends. When you go on vacation, do the app. The app's very, it's a really good app. I have not seen a better radio app than 77 WABC. It is easy. It is colorful. And all the things on this show and the other shows that you like, boom. They're edited, they're posted up there. They're called mini casts. It is a remarkably good app. The other good app that I encourage you to get a hold of is the Mr. Softy app. What? Yes, Mr. Softy has an app. It has the one piece of information that you desire more than anything else, which is, where is the Mr. Softy truck right now? Where is it right now? Can you imagine that? What? And that's all they do. They don't have recipes, tips for eating Mr. Softies. No, all it is a map of where you are, and then little icons of Mr. Softy trucks, exactly where they are. And then you can click on the truck and learn how long it's been in service and the first name of the driver. Is there a better app? Is there a better use of the internet? No, sir. Walter Sterling, Red Apple Audio Networks, the other side of midnight.

0: Side of Midnight with Walter Sterling. Tax season is here, and this is the tax break of the day.
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0: This is the tax break of the day.
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0: 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Cryptography is used to secure transactions and create new coins, which are given as rewards to people who solve complex math problems. Simply put, people invest processing power and electricity to receive coins, and just like with gold, mining gets harder and harder as time passes. As a short recap, two things make cryptocurrencies valuable: desirability and their limited quantity. Bitcoin is currently the leader, the gold of the cryptocurrency world, whereas other currencies are runners-up, like silver or copper.
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3: Christina Mariani. Christina Mariani.
4: I'm a really sensitive person. I'm one of those people that cries during movies when my favorite character dies. Like when Leonardo DiCaprio died, I cried so hard they had to kick me out of Django Unchained. I've been going out with the guys that I live with, and I realized that figuring out what works on women is easy. What's tricky is the dosage.
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6: On the low end of things, because we're both women, there's no man around the house, so the house is just full of spiders.
3: It's 53 past the hour. Good morning. You're just ending the great shift. This is the best time of day to work, isn't it? The day people aren't here. The day people aren't here. The only thing the day people have over us is birthday parties. You come to work at 11 at night, to the ER, the post office, the high school, the airport. Oh my gosh, the airport. More people working overnight at an airport than are there during the day. And there are no passengers. But everything that we have to do at the airport is a remarkable reset every day. It has to be clean because nothing gets dirtier than an airport faster. Every airplane has to be moved, and Spirit Airlines, my God. Is it possible to not miss an airline more? Yes, the routes are very nice, but I have no interest in ever being on a Spirit plane. Did you ever think to yourself, I can't wait to fly Spirit again? Did that phrase ever go into your head? I can't wait to fly Spirit again. Or Frontier. JetBlue, one step above. When it started, it was one step below, but now it looks really good. When JetBlue started, it was like, oh, I don't want to have to go on JetBlue. I want to go on Pan Am. I want to go on American First Class, not JetBlue. Now JetBlue looks like a luxury airliner, and they were about to merge with Spirit, and that would have saved 40,000 jobs. There are 40,000 jobs at Spirit or related to Spirit. 40,000. They're gone. The caterers, the ground crews, the people that take care of the planes, the support staff, plus the direct employees of Spirit Airlines, plus them. That's all gone. The day people refuse to allow a merger between Spirit and JetBlue because that would be antitrust. There'd be some antitrust problems. Combined, those two airlines would have represented 8% of all airline business compared to United, Delta, American, which is about 80%. No problem there. As a function, as a utility, the country needed Spirit. What'll happen now? Frontier will feel robust. You and I have always avoided Frontier because as bad as Spirit was, Frontier is worse. Frontier has those planes where you can't lean back in the seats. What the hell is that about? You can't lean back in the seats on Frontier. Those are the horrors that we deal with the airlines. I love telling my kids about airplane pornography. I say, you know, it used to be that when you got on an airplane, the flight attendant would take your bag and put it in the bin for you. Sometimes they made you wait in line to take each person's bag, put it above their seat, and then board. No, I'm not kidding. This really happened. And then when you sat down, they said, which newspaper would you like? Which magazine would you like? And that was in coach. Oh, and also in

0: coach filet mignon, also in coach. In first class, it would have been a choice, filet mignon or lobster. You tell people this, they don't believe you, they think you're lying. Just like saying, in public schools and the YMCA, young men had to swim naked.
1: What?
0: Yeah, till about 1979 across the country, they all had to swim naked. And they definitely don't believe that. But that is a fact. It's not even a radio fact. It's not even something I made up to make, you know, great radio like this is. But that was absolute fact. And the reason for that never makes sense, because in every school district, it was a different reason. If every school district had a different reason for the boys swimming naked in the pool, it must be a lie. There must have been a lie at work that you and I can't even imagine. We wish Rudy Giuliani nothing but better health and a recovery soon. He's at a hospital in Florida. Lung embolism or pneumonia, not clear what it is, but he's in critical condition, but stable. He's getting better. We wish him nothing but the best, because he was the last great mayor in the world. You think Copenhagen has a better mayor? No. Mayor Giuliani was the greatest mayor, because he did what he was supposed to do, what a mayor's supposed to do. Every day that he was mayor, you and I felt safer in New York City. Every day, Times Square looked better when he was the mayor. Before he was the mayor, it was terrifying to walk through Times Square. Now it's terrifying to walk through Times Square for very different reasons. It's too crowded, too many tourists, strange costumes chasing us down, Elmos chasing us, SpongeBob's chasing us. Well, they weren't there before Mayor Giuliani. All that was there was were porn theaters and porn operators. It was terrifying. I would never walk through there, even at noon. But Giuliani fixed that, and the windows, and the squeegee men, and he made the city safe. But more importantly, on September 11th, he made the city an example of what you do in the worst crisis imaginable. The worst crisis imaginable. He kept it calm. He prevented looting. It was an easy moment for the looters to come out. And Mayor Giuliani was America's mayor. I'm Walter Sterling. We wish Mayor Giuliani quick, speedy recovery. The greatest gift that you and I can receive is a request for help.

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1: ABC News, I'm Dave Packer. Broken Spirit. Spirit Airlines flew its final flight Saturday. That means anyone else who planned to fly the low-cost carrier was grounded. ABC's Morgan Norwood.
2: More than 24 hours after Spirit Airlines' last flight landed in Dallas.
3: We had to book new flights with a different airline. It's just been us here with three kids.
2: Stranded passengers paying hundreds more out of pocket just to get home.
4: We had to call someone to help us because we couldn't afford it.
2: Others trying to navigate refunds with little clarity on when they'll see their money again.
1: The British military says a second ship in just hours has been hit by projectiles in the Strait of Hormuz. This after President Trump indicating Sunday that the U.S. will offer help to ships trapped in the strait. A search for two U.S. service members who are believed to have fallen off a cliff into the ocean while training in Morocco. The World Health Organization says a hantavirus outbreak on a cruise ship in the Atlantic has left three people dead and others in intensive care. This is ABC News. A statement from his spokesman says that 81-year-old former New York Mayor Rudy Giuliani is in critical but stable condition in a Florida hospital. Controversy at Cornell University over an alleged altercation between the Ivy League school's president and a group of students, both accusing the other of a violent act after a debate about Israel and Palestine Thursday night. ABC's Olivia Rubin has both sides.
5: The student group say they approached the Cornell president, Michael Kotlikoff, in the hallway to ask about free speech on campus and walked with him to his car. Then they say he, quote, just immediately started reversing into us. But Kotlikoff telling a very different story, saying the group accosted him in the hallway, followed him across campus, and then started, quote, banging on the windows, blocking the car, and shouting. Kotlikoff saying he waited until he saw space behind the car and then was able to slowly maneuver out.
1: No word yet if Cornell is formally investigating the incident. Dave Packer, ABC News.
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3: I'm Bill Hemmer, and this is the Fox News Rundown.
4: Monday, May 4th, 2026. I'm Grinnell Scott. We have ticked just under 6 months until Election Day 2026, the all-important midterm.

0: Where do we stand in the quest for congressional control as each state chooses their candidates?
1: So I tend to think Republicans are going to vote Republican, Democrats are going to vote Democrat. You need turnout. Modern American politics is about negative partisanship. It's not that you love your guy, it's that the other person is deemed to be even worse.
2: And Lisa Brady. A growing number of states are banning cell phones in schools. But what if that distraction in kids' hands is only part of a bigger issue?
3: The problem is not new, it's just magnified. I mean, we've struggled with listening for a very long time.
4: And I'm Jason Rantz. I've got the final word on the Fox News Rundown.
0: Two states this week, Indiana and Ohio, will hold midterm primaries, the first two of several scheduled this month. Midterms are historically not favorable for the party holding the White House, but don't tell that to Speaker of the House Mike Johnson, who said last week after Republicans pushed through a critical budget resolution and reauthorization of the Foreign Intelligence Surveillance Act.
5: In spite of our razor-thin, historically small majority, House Republicans continue to deliver for the American people. We will continue to do that for the remainder of the year, and that is a large reason why we are going to win the midterms so that the grown-ups can stay in charge here.
0: Also last week, one state set to hold a primary this month, Louisiana, had to stop that process after its district map was declared unconstitutional by the U.S. Supreme Court, which said one district's makeup relied too heavily on race. House Minority Leader Hakeem Jeffries called that unacceptable, adding the decision itself, as far as Republicans are concerned,
6: is an effort to continue their scheme to suppress the vote and rig the midterm elections and beyond.
0: Did the Supreme Court kick the door wide open when it comes to the mid-decade redistricting trend we've experienced as of late?
1: I think of redistricting battles in three phases.
0: Bruce Melman is the founder of Melman Consulting in Washington, D.C.
1: You have the before the Supreme Court phase, when inspired by President Trump, states went with mid-decade redistricting fights. The idea was Republicans could squeeze out more seats, but it turns out Democrats could, too, in places including California and Virginia. And prior to the Supreme Court decision, it had been fought pretty much to a draw. Then on Wednesday, two things. That was phase one, kind of in the end going to be a draw. Phase two was Florida was attempting, and they passed on a couple hours after the Supreme Court, but not because of the Supreme Court, their own effort to do what Virginia and Texas and California had done, which might have given Republicans two or three seat edge, assuming it survives constitutional muster, which is not clear, because Florida has a provision of their constitution that says you can't do political gerrymandering, and that's pretty much what they're certainly doing. But phase two is now going to be after the Supreme Court, when you have not only Florida attempting its action, but now states like Tennessee, Mississippi, Alabama, South Carolina, theoretically Democratic states looking not to react to the Supreme Court, but rather to react to the Republicans. They're going to probably give it a shot in a lot of those southern red states. They may state by state pick up a seat or two, but they're in phase two. You're likely to see it go from a draw to Republican net gains for the midterms of 2026 by up to five seats, perhaps, total. And then phase three is going to be in 2028 when Katie barred the door. All the states are going to reassess their lines. And I would imagine red and blue states, because of the Supreme Court or merely in competition with one another, are going to all attempt to squeeze out as many possible partisan seats as they can.
0: In your Substack, you talked about some factors for the Republican Party in this midterm that will be very important. And one, you say the GOP needs an economic turnaround. How much are the Republicans hoping that between now and November, 6 months, that the economy takes a turn in their direction and helps them here?
1: Yeah, you know, what's interesting is the Republicans less need the economy to take a turn than economic sentiment to take a turn. You know, corporate profits are hitting historic highs. The S&P 500 has been making historic highs. There is a massive fiscal tailwind from the One Big Beautiful Bill Act. That adds about 1% to the GDP. From the hyperscalers and the utility investment,

0: There are a lot of reasons why the animal spirits, as they say, could power a whole lot of economic boom, but people are not feeling it. Right now, consumer sentiment is the lowest number the University of Michigan ever has come up with, and that's decades old. It doesn't go back to the Great Depression, but people are really worried, and they're not feeling good about the economy, and they're not feeling good about the performance of the Trump administration.
1: Another thing you mentioned, it always seems the Republican Party seems to feel like they corner the market on patriotism. You've got this war that's going on that many people in America say is unpopular, but they are willing, the Republicans are, to back the president on the reason this war is being fought. You've also got the patriotic sentiment of the America's 250th birthday. As that goes on, if Republicans feel really good about how those things are going to play, does that help them in the midterm?
0: Well, so I tend to think Republicans are going to vote Republican, Democrats are going to vote Democrat. You need turnout. Republicans, it's not that we're at war, because unlike a 9/11 or a post-Pearl Harbor, Americans didn't feel like we had been hit or wronged, and that this was a patriotic response. You know, the reasons we've gone to war continue to be discussed and debated, and a lot of the voters are kind of catching up to an administration that's offered a variety: the need for regime change, 47 years of terrorism, the risk of a nuclear Iran. So my theory is you need the war to end, and you need it to end with honor. The potential for a wave of patriotism, and it's a tough putt. I'm not suggesting I think this is about to happen. But if you could cut a deal where the Strait of Hormuz opens again, Iran's not going to get nuclear weapons, nor support terrorism in the region, and they've been massively weakened by the military strikes. The U.S. has been devastatingly effective tactically in the military strikes, but strategically it's not clear how you get out. How you end this thing without allowing the Revolutionary Guard to start collecting a toll on ships going through the Strait of Hormuz. So you need it to end. You need people to agree this is an end with honor. And then if troops are coming home right around July 4th, when we're celebrating America 250th, I think that could be a pretty, it would be a huge boost for the economy, and it would be a patriotic upsurge.
1: The third thing you mentioned was the Republican ad machine, and I'll use your words that you used in the Substack, a scorched earth kind of approach to pigeonholing Democrats. Does that kick into overdrive as we head towards the midterms, and do Republicans have the advantage and money to pay for that kind of advertising?
0: Yeah, look, modern American politics is about negative partisanship. It's not that you love your guy, it's that the other person is deemed to be even worse. And the number of people who held their nose and voted for Biden in 2020 or Trump in 24 versus Harris is very common. The Republican advantages heading into 2024 are a better Senate map. You know, the Dems need to pick up net four, which means they got to win four Republican states or more. That's Trump states. That's tough. And not all that many seats, fewer competitive seats are in play in the House than at any midterm in decades. They only need net three in the House, so that ought to be within range for them. But there are fewer. The other big Republican advantage is money. While candidates, incumbents tend to do a little bit better, Dem candidates are holding their own. At the National Party Committee level, and particularly at the Super PAC level, and looking at the Trump Super PAC, the Republicans are up by hundreds of millions of dollars. If the president unleashes all of that firepower, that's a lot. And they're not going to run positive ads. They're going to try to suggest that the Democratic candidates, maybe they're bad on crime will be the argument, or maybe they'll try to suggest they're bad on the economy, or they'll go back to a lot of the culture war greatest hits. But that's what they'll try to do.
1: One thing missing from this midterm ballot is the president. And when he is not on the ballot, he seems to not care so much about sort of how things go. Do Republicans want him to show a little more interest? Because if the Republicans lose this midterm, if they lose the Senate and the House, guess what's coming? The word impeachment is going to show up somewhere.
0: I think that may be a little bit unfair to the president. I think he cares deeply, and he's very motivated.

0: What we find is that when the president is on the ballot, turnout goes way up because both Trump haters and Trump lovers turn out. And when the president is not on the ballot, the Trump haters still turn out because they want to stick it to the president. But the not consistent voters who are ready to show up if they can vote for him are often not ready to show up if they're voting for somebody from his party. And so you saw in 2018, you had a drop off in turnout. Republicans lost 41 seats in the House, and the House flipped in Trump's first midterm, although they gained two Senate seats. Consistently, Trump needs to be on the ballot to turn out those marginal, part-time, willing to vote for Trump, but not otherwise willing to show up voters. Dems just need to keep people angry. And for both Democratic voters and for independents, people are angry. They're angry about the cost of living. They're angry about the war in Iran. They're not going to have a motivation or a turnout problem. The piece that needs to be solved for on the GOP side is, can Trump turn out the infrequent voters when it's not to go vote for him, but rather to go vote for a Republican because he asked them to?
1: Would it be unfair for me to sort of get you to make a prediction about how you think the midterms are going to go? If you're hesitant about doing that, I'll go back to something you said earlier. Democrats are going to vote for Democrats. Republicans are going to vote for Republicans. That makes independents critical here. How critical are they?
0: Well, look, you need turnout, and when it's possible, you need persuasion. History, the narrowness of the current majority, the best predictor of House elections and midterms is the president's approval, which is very low right now. Everything seems to be stacking up to the Republicans losing at least the three seats that would be required for Democrats to pick up the House. So never say never, because the GOP does have a lot of money and it is a narrower playing field, but it's pretty hard to imagine. It's hard to see so much of a turnaround that the Republicans can hold on to the House. I tend to think the Senate does not flip. I think people underestimate potential Republican warriors in New Hampshire in the case of former senator and now candidate Sununu. And Mike Rogers in Michigan are going to give Dems a lot more of a run for their money there. I think Susan Collins is just really hard to beat. I just don't think the Dems are going to be able to pick it up in the Senate. But the Republicans really, really, really could use an electorate that is less terrified about the state of the economy and a MAGA base that is less frustrated that we're back in a war in the Middle East without obvious termination path.
1: We will keep watch on all of that. Bruce Melman is the founder of Melman Consulting. And if you want to read more about what he thinks on the midterms, you can go to his free Substack, and that is Age of Disruption. Bruce, thank you so much for your time, and thanks for being on The Rundown.
0: Appreciate you having me on.

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1: Good morning. It's Monday, May 4th, 2026. I'm Ted Lindner. This is the Fox News Rundown. 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Fox's Michelle Pollino has more.
2: A long time ago in a galaxy far, far away, a franchise was born. May the 4th, as Star Wars fans know it, is finally here where all things Star Wars are celebrated around the world. Lego kicked off the event on Friday with the launch of its 1809-piece UCS Mandalorian N1 Starfighter in IMAX theaters for today only. A 25-minute preview of Star Wars The Mandalorian and Grogu. Then it will be released officially May 22nd. While over on StarWars.com, you can celebrate with the kids by whipping up some dinner celebrations fit for a Wookiee. Michelle Pollino, Fox News.
1: Former New York City Mayor and Trump attorney Rudy Giuliani hospitalized Sunday.
3: Former New York City Mayor Rudy Giuliani is in the hospital in critical condition but is stable. His representative releasing a statement. It didn't say what happened to the 81-year-old but asked for prayers for America's mayor. Giuliani served as New York City's mayor from 1994 to 2001. He later became President Trump's personal attorney and advisor.

0: answer.
1: Fox's Ashley Strohmeyer. President Trump announcing a project will start today, Monday, aimed at helping stranded ships that are neutral and innocent leave the Strait of Hormuz.
2: The ship movement is merely meant to free up people, companies, and countries that have done absolutely nothing wrong. They are victims of this circumstance.
1: That's Fox's Alex Hogan, who says the U.S. will guide ships safely out of the restricted waterways, according to President Trump. And a highly anticipated sequel topping the movie charts this weekend. Fox's Kathleen Maloney's got all the details for us.
3: The Devil Wears Prada 2 is looking sharp at the box office.
4: Wait. Oh, that's not what you're wearing to the dinner. That's all.
3: Studio estimates say the sequel featuring Anne Hathaway and Meryl Streep topped the box office with $77 million in the U.S. and Canada and $156.6 million internationally. Women drove the success, making up 76% of ticket buyers. The Michael Jackson biopic Michael took second place with $54 million in its second weekend. Universal's animated The Super Mario Galaxy movie lands in third place with just over $12 million after four weekends. Kathleen Maloney, Fox News.
1: And there you go on this Monday morning, May 4th, 2026. I'm Ted Lindner, and this is the Fox News Rundown.
5: This is the Fox News Rundown.

0: An estimated 11 million Americans have heart valve disease, but most of us know little to nothing about it. People can be born with valve problems, or they can develop from cardiovascular disease, infections, certain cancer treatments, and age, with older adults at the highest risk. If diagnosed early, it can usually be successfully treated, no matter what your age. Valve disease can cause a number of symptoms, including lightheadedness, irregular heartbeat, shortness of breath, tiredness, swelling of the ankles and feet, and not feeling like yourself in general. 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
3: Most of the time, sharing is a good thing. 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
1: I'm Maria Bartiromo, and this is the Fox Business Report.
2: The major averages ending higher last week, with the NASDAQ and S&P 500 closing out the week at fresh record highs, and the tech-heavy NASDAQ trading above the 25,000 level for the first time. As strong earnings season rolled on, and Apple became the latest tech giant to beat Wall Street forecast. Most of the big-cap Magnificent Seven stocks ending higher for the week, with Google parent Alphabet and Amazon notching record closes, even as AI spending worries still linger over the tech sector. Kenny Polcari, chief market strategist at Slate Stone Wealth, says there is continued life in the AI trade.
3: We're still in the very, very early stages of this story, and it only changes from day to day. Quantum's going to be the next thing. It's going to just give it a whole nother set of new life.
2: More earnings are on deck for today, including Palantir Technologies, Paramount, Skydance, and Tyson Foods, among others. That's your Fox Business Report. I'm Hillary Barsky, invested in you.
0: This is the Fox News Rundown.
4: A crackdown on cell phone use in schools has grown rapidly in the past few years. More than 30 states now require or encourage some kind of restrictions, many leaving details up to school districts. And in more than 20 states, it's a statewide bell-to-bell ban during the school day. That's what Republican State Representative Joel Kitchens ended up proposing in Wisconsin after his previous proposal, allowing phones only during open periods like lunch, was passed. It takes effect in July. But he tells Fox 11,
5: "We see from other states, the stricter you are, if you can physically take them away from kids, the more successful you'll be, because you won't have to deal with all the discipline problems of kids trying to sneak a look at stuff."
4: The issue often crosses party lines. In Connecticut, Democratic Representative Jennifer Leeper is co-chair of the legislature's Education Committee.
6: "This has been a major disruptor in the development of our young people."
4: Some parents telling Fox 61, while they share concern about distractions in school, they're also concerned about access to their kids. But at least one person thinks there's a bigger picture that might be overlooked. Listening.
7: "The analogy that in the 1970s we take a TV in and plug it in at our desks is really what we're talking about, because we call it a phone, but it's actually a highway to the world and really a computer and television."
4: Certified family therapist Christine Miles is founder of The Listening Path and author of What Is It Costing You Not to Listen?
7: "I'm so thrilled that the schools are taking these steps to finally get the phones out of school so that we're at least at a good baseline for starting to do things a little bit differently. So, and it just shows how when one school and one person takes an action, another will take another action. And so we really can create a movement in a different paradigm. So all you have to do is go to dinner and see that people are just glued to their

0: phone. So can you imagine what teachers are dealing with on a daily basis in the classroom?
1: Yeah, and you raise a question about whether the cell phone bans are a solution or a symptom of a deeper issue. And you mentioned the dinner table. Are we all just bad listeners in general now, or was this a problem already before cell phones?
0: Well, it was definitely a problem before cell phones. Cell phones has just exaggerated the problem and actually put fuel on the fire, because it's just given us distraction in our hands and inattention and dopamine hits that are very addictive and pulling us away from conversations and away from relationships and dialogues, whether that's in the workplace, the classroom, or personally. But the problem is not new. It's just magnified. I mean, we've struggled with listening for a very long time. I often say all you have to do is ask yourself the last time somebody didn't listen to you, and the answer comes up pretty quickly that it wasn't that long ago, maybe this morning, this afternoon. And so we feel that. But the real problem is we don't really teach it as a skill. It's something that's just expected that we're going to be able to do because we have two legs. It's so assumed that we're not building this as a true skill as we should be. And that should start in elementary classrooms, in my very strong opinion.
1: We spend a lot of time on writing and reading. Why is that input piece missing? Why have we not been focusing on listening skills?
0: Well, it's definitely a systemic problem, but I think that the real fundamental problem comes down to, if you have never been taught how to do it and it's always been assumed, why would you think it's something that needs to be taught? So we haven't educated our educators on listening. Less than 2% of people have been formally trained how. So how do you solve a problem you don't even know you have? And that's why we've been doing the same thing. I mean, this goes back to, truthfully, ancient Roman times, where we have valued, rewarded, and taught speaking over listening as a communication skill. And that's why we have a $1.2 trillion business problem that miscommunications in the workplaces is creating an enormous cost to businesses.
1: When you talk about and think about listening as a skill, you also talk about listening being the engine behind the four C's. So what are they, and why is that so important?
0: The four C's are really the four C's of the 21st century skills, which are critical thinking, collaboration, communication, and creativity. And listening sits at, like I said, at the center, and I appreciate what you said. It's really the engine. These are the skills for the future of work. We know that technology is changing, AI is coming in, and that really we need humans to ask the best questions, to solve the problems using the technology, because the technology itself doesn't do the work. So this is why it's so important that we build these skills and help curiosity and these aspects through listening at a very early age, again, starting in elementary school.
1: In your book, What Is It Costing You Not to Listen?, you do write about replacing direct questions with six powerful questions. So, for example, how can a teacher use that to benefit students? How does that work?
0: One of the things we know is that we're supposed to ask really smart questions. The problem is that figuring out which questions to ask is really complicated, and we as humans will overcomplicate a lot of things. So that's why the simplicity of just six, and for elementary kids, we teach five. And what that really means is how to get to the deeper story. And what that does is it takes all the agony away of having to think about it. So when you discipline, just like negotiators and journalists like yourself are doing, you're asking some very fundamental questions, and they're really very simple. And the key is to ask open-ended questions. And we know that. But most of the times people ask very specific and targeted ones, including in classrooms, which narrows the focus. So they're simple, like take me back to the beginning, or can you tell me more? And also socializing to understand the emotions of the what's being said, whether that's in a math class or in a conversation, because that also unearths a different part of the communication and story. So it's asking about how does that make you feel, or it sounds like you felt. So some very simple questions, when they're married together and used in a very disciplined way, take the complication of listening out of the hands of what gets in the way, which is our brains.
1: Yeah. What about the impact of device use at home, though? And this is something that a lot of parents, I think, struggle with, is trying to rein it in. But you've pointed out that many kids are coming to school already distracted and saturated from device use at home.
0: That's why, again, we're making such huge strides, and I want to congratulate the schools that are banning phones.

0: because taking something away always feels bad, even if it's the right thing to do. And now we've got to do that at the home front as well, that you need to be the mean parent for so many reasons, because your kids are going to go into school distracted, ready for that quick hit, rather than wanting to be more patient and developmentally kind of in tune in school. And so we have to detox them even before they get to school. Plus, there's so much on the devices that are finding them that is really dangerous, like pornography and sex trafficking and content that's age inappropriate. So we think they're safer inside, but in the devices, the world's coming into your living room or to their bedroom. And so there's so many reasons that we need to shut this down.
1: And what about, you know, what parents can do to reinforce the listening skills? What can they work on?
0: Yeah, well, we all need to put our devices down. The average adult spends 6 hours and 40 minutes a day, by the way, on devices outside of work. So that's a lot of screen time. And so the first thing is to start creating dedicated time. It used to be at the dinner table that families really spent a lot of time talking. And now there's a lot, the way kids are involved in activities and so forth, a lot of the families moving with two incomes and two jobs. And so it's really about slowing down to create those moments where the conversations can happen.
1: Where does artificial intelligence fit into all of this? Does it make listening skills more or less important?
0: I think it makes everything more important. It is fascinating what artificial intelligence can do, but it's the quality of questions and the curiosity that you have that makes the tool the most effective. I interviewed a woman who was expert in this that said she created an algorithm and a math problem that she knew the answer to, and AI got it wrong because it'll only go to so many steps. So that goes back to that critical thinking. And listening is part of how we build that muscle, that we start to look deeper than what we see on the surface. And so that's why it's so important that we skill build this instead of just expecting that it's going to happen automatically, like hearing, which is totally different than listening.
1: Right. That's an excellent point. Hearing's different than listening, and humans can listen differently than AI can, including, you know, picking up on the nuances and the emotions. You've called this a listening epidemic, really. What are the potential, you know, long-term costs if we don't start fixing it now?
0: I think one thing is because of the device time and socialization is happening very differently and more in isolation, I think we have an empathy crisis that's happening. Not that there's not empathy in the world, there absolutely is, and young people have it, but we have to build that. And I think we expect people to show up empathetic rather than realizing that the way you become more empathetic is through listening and understanding. It's also how we're taking a lot of things at the surface rather than really looking beneath the surface in the news and on social media. And how do we critically understand what's really going on versus taking things at face value? Again, that even includes AI and how we're using that as a tool.
1: For any educators or parents listening who may be really concerned after hearing this about listening skills and what they can do, can you recommend a starting point? What's one thing they could do today to start helping? Maybe in addition to reining in device time, what else can they do right now?
0: The first step is to get the devices and minimize the device time, or never start it in the first place if you have a younger child. That's the key to success. But now we have to start a new behavior. And rather than just telling our kids to listen, we need to start practicing listening. And that doesn't have to be perfect. That just has to mean that, again, we're dedicating time. You're not going to get into listening shape unless you're putting some time in, just like you wouldn't get into running shape unless you're going out to jog. So that's really the first step. Realize that the fix isn't just to say it, it's actually to put time on task and the skill building. And then there's lots of tools in the world that can help do that. That's one advantage of technology, is that you can look for some resources through books, including my own, of how to do that at home. And then my mission is to really help the schools educate this and have this become a core curriculum in a simple, repeatable, and scalable way for both the educators and the students.
1: Christine Miles, certified family therapist and author of What Is It Costing You Not to Listen? Thank you very much for your time.
0: Thank you.

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11: Did you know that the risk of a crash increases with every mile per hour over the speed limit? Did you know that in 1 year there were more than 22,000 speeding-related crashes in Michigan? And 200 people died. Did you know that most speeding tickets in Michigan cost over $100? Speed enforcement is happening now, so slow down.
12: Fox News, I'm Ted Linder. At least 10 people injured following a shooting near Arcadia Lake in Edmond, Oklahoma Sunday night. Edmond police spokesperson saying the victims were in various conditions. Police telling Fox 25 Oklahoma City, two men wearing ski masks opened fire on a group of people at what attendees described as a Sunday fun day event. No suspects are in custody. President Trump responding to a new peace proposal from Iran and has indicated he's not too optimistic it can end the conflict.
13: The president told reporters he'd like to eliminate Iran's remaining 15% ballistic missile capacity, and he left the door wide open for restarting military strikes in Iran.
12: That's Fox's Brian Yenis. For now, a 3-week ceasefire continues to hold. 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
1: One day, three winner-take-all game sevens. In the NBA, the top seed in the Eastern Conference, the Detroit Pistons, avoided what would have been a massive upset, coming back from losing three of the first four games in their opening round series with the Orlando Magic to win 116-94, advancing to the second round for the first time since 2008. Their opponent will be the Cleveland Cavaliers, who went on a 20-2 run between the second and third quarters to get by the Toronto Raptors. Over in the NHL, it was the Montreal Canadiens getting the game winner from Alex Newhook with 9 minutes left as they eliminate the Tampa Bay Lightning. That's sports in the Fox News Rundown. I'm Greg Thompson, Fox News.
0: Now an update from OutKick's Hot Mic.
2: Maybe Diana Rossini, her next gig is consultant to NFL head coaches. Hey, turn the page. Let's turn it over. You're in some sort of slump? No problem. I got the playlist for you. We're going to lead it off with Cuff It from Beyonce, and then Big Energy from Lotto or Lado. Hell, I don't know. Break My Soul from Beyonce. Then it gets a little bit more Mike Vrabel coded as you go along this playlist. I don't think Raise Your Glass from Pink would be a Vrabe's favorite, but I do think Can't Stop from Red Hot Chili Peppers, and certainly anything from Papa Roach would be loved by Mike Vrabel. I mean, we got Guns N' Roses, Def Leppard, Van Halen. Amazing work. Great job, Diana Rossini. You pulled the Titans out of their slumber, and Mike Vrabel had something to play for his team, allegedly.
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4: I've been on the job for more than a decade. It's not like I grew up thinking about doing this job, but I looked into it and I saw, yeah, it'd be right up my alley and something that I'd love.
5: I don't think it's that women wouldn't be open to the possibility, but they don't think of it as a possibility. I've been on the job for 18 years. One of the great things about this job is you often meet people going through the worst day in their life, whether they have a fire at their house or they're losing a loved one or they've had an accident and they're nervous and scared. It's a complete stranger, but you have an opportunity to help them. When I first was wondering about the environment and whether it would be a good fit for me, I went to some of the firehouses and they can give you a good idea what you should do.
6: It's fun, it's exciting, and you're helping people. And ask how you can take the basic firefighter test through civil service.
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8: Seattle's new socialist mayor just waved goodbye to the taxpayers who fund her city, and the crowd laughed. She did too. Katie Wilson appeared at a Seattle University event this month and was asked whether the so-called millionaire's tax might drive wealthy residents out of Washington. Her response? The ones that leave, like, bye. That's a sitting mayor laughing about losing tax revenue. This is who's running Seattle right now. Washington just enacted its first ever income tax, a 9.9% levy on household income over $1 million. Unconstitutional? Almost certainly. In fact, public records show Senate Democrats designed it that way. They're hoping to force the Supreme Court to overturn a 90-year ruling that blocks income taxes in the state. The whole thing is a legal Trojan horse. And a leaked Zoom call showed a Democrat essentially admitting the end goal. Extend it to everyone. You, me, all of us. Meanwhile, the departures are already happening. Howard Schultz, Starbucks founder, is moving to Florida. Jeff Bezos left in 2023. Starbucks itself, the company Wilson literally picketed after winning her election, just announced it's taking 2,000 jobs and $100 million to Nashville, Tennessee. Seattle could lose $750 million in tax revenue. Wilson told people not to buy Starbucks, and Starbucks is now making Tennessee rich instead of us. Not bad for 100 days on the job. Here's the thing about waving bye to millionaires. The roads don't fix themselves. The city budget doesn't balance on smug applause lines. And when the wealthy are gone and the shortfall grows, the tax man doesn't disappear. He just moves down the income ladder. That leaked Zoom call was the preview. The millionaire's tax is just a foot in the door. Your bracket is next. Seattle residents might want to decide pretty quickly whether they can afford to laugh along with her. I'm Jason Rantz.
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10: When predators are targeting a child, they're most likely going to go after the most accessible child that they have to them.
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2: ABC News, I'm Brian Clark. The U.S.-led effort to get ships through the Strait of Hormuz is underway in what President Trump calls Project Freedom. ABC's Louis Martinez says it provides an air defense for commercial shipping.
3: It's possible this is exactly what will soothe the concerns from those insurance companies, but the real concern for them is just these mines. They're not sure where these mines may be.
2: Iran says it would attack U.S. forces who attempt to interfere in the Strait of Hormuz, which has been effectively closed since the U.S. attacked Iran at the end of February. 10 people were injured in a mass shooting at a lakeside party at a campground north of Oklahoma City. Eyewitnesses say that hundreds of shots were fired. Authorities say there's no threat to the public. 3 people are dead after a suspected hantavirus outbreak on a cruise ship in the Atlantic Ocean. The World Health Organization says one of the 3 people sick is in intensive care in a hospital in South Africa. Hantavirus is spread by rats or mice. This is ABC News. Cornell University's president is now accused of hitting some students with his car. ABC's Olivia Rubin says it came amid a debate on the war in Gaza.
4: The student group say they approached the Cornell president, Michael Kotlikoff, in the hallway to ask about free speech on campus and walked with him to his car. Then they say he, quote, just immediately started reversing into us. But Kotlikoff telling a very different story, saying the group accosted him in the hallway, followed him across campus, and then started, quote, banging on the windows, blocking the car, and shouting. Kotlikoff saying he waited until he saw space behind the car and then was able to slowly maneuver out.
2: GameStop may be making a play for eBay. The Wall Street Journal says the video game retailer has made a bid worth $56 billion for the online marketplace. GameStop itself is valued at around $12 billion. I'm Brian Clark, ABC News.
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5: News, the accident I-75 northbound, the Southfield Road has cleared. Traffic, though, remains slow in the area. For the most part, I'm just watching building traffic volumes this morning. In the news, the Michigan Department of Transportation says the ramp from westbound I-696 to Losser, the Lodge, and Telegraph will close today through the summer. This closure is to rebuild the ramp and is part of the Restore the Reuther project. 60 bridges are also being repaired as part of the project. 2 lanes of westbound 696 remain open from DeQuinder to I-75. Travelers who had tickets to fly on Spirit Airlines from Detroit Metro Airport were stranded after the airline suddenly closed Saturday morning. All flights have been canceled, and Delta Airlines and American Airlines are offering rescue flights for Spirit customers in Detroit at reduced prices. Your local forecast today is for sunshine early, increasing clouds with some scattered thunderstorms this afternoon, a high of 78. I'm Heather Pasco for 910 AM News Talk Superstation.
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10: 10 people have been transported to a nearby hospital after a shooting in Edmond, Oklahoma. Delta stepping up to help passengers affected by the sudden shutdown of Spirit Airlines. And former New York City Mayor Rudy Giuliani reportedly in critical condition in a hospital in Florida. 7 minutes after the hour. Good morning and welcome to Monday, May the 4th, year of our Lord, 2026. On the air, streaming live on your iHeartRadio app. This is the show that belongs to you. This is your morning show. I'm Michael. Jeffrey's got all the sound for you today. Red's keeping an eye on all the content. I had nobody had the Kentucky Derby winner. That is obvious. That was probably one of the most extraordinary, not since Secretariat have we seen a horse come from dead last.
11: Exactly what I thought when I saw that thing come out on the outside like that.
10: You know, it reminds me of, we used to be at Jefferson Downs. It was a racetrack. It's now a neighborhood in Kenner, Louisiana.

Louisiana, not far from where I grew up after we moved from Chicago. And my dad and I would be there with my mom in the clubhouse. And, you know, we're doing speed of the race, class of the race, you know, we're trying to pick winners. You'd have jockeys coming around the far turn, you know, with their feet on the brakes, pulling the reins. These races were so rigged. And, you know, some 70-1, 90-1 horse in a $5,000 claiming race, you know, would come in and win. And the same guy would always

0: background going, I had him. I had him. And I was like, my thought was, well, if you did, you ought to be embarrassed. Congratulations. I mean, who would have handicapped that? I don't think anybody saw Golden Tempo coming, and let alone winning the 152nd Kentucky Derby the way that horse did. For Sherry DuVoe, she becomes the first female trainer to ever win a Kentucky Derby. It was a first win for jockey Jose Ortiz over his brother. And the Preakness now is the second jewel to Triple Crown, and it's coming up on May the 16th. So exactly 2 weeks later. We'll see if this horse is not going to have as much distance to close in. I wonder what Big John's take was. None of us did well. So I had further ado. Not well. Rory picked, was it Puma, the one that scratched? I believe so.
1: I believe he did, yeah.
0: Rory's horse. How about Great White? Was that not the biggest horse you've ever seen in your life? And then he acted up and he got scratched.
1: I love the
0: Red,
1: way
0: you had Renegade,
1: that.
0: Right? Came in second.
1: I do love the way they turned that whole thing. He acted up.
2: Did you see Renegade get completely mauled coming out of the...
0: Well, I looked at my wife as it happened. I said, yeah, I don't know. There might be a, there was another mauling in the stretch that took place too, but there were no inquiries and it was quite a run for Golden Tempo. And there's your Kentucky Derby winner. Now, one of the things, and I could be wrong. Watch this be the Triple Crown winner. I love being completely wrong. If I'm going to be wrong, be completely wrong. But I mean, this has the signature of a different winner for each jewel of the Triple Crown, because I don't suspect Renegade, quite frankly, Commandment, and a few others to go anywhere. And then, of course, the third jewel is the Belmont, the longest of them all. So horses that weren't bred for distance will get the test there. But that was quite a close for Golden Tempo. And, you know, I mean, it's not like anybody's going to have bragging rights today, I don't think. But a lot of firsts at the Kentucky Derby. Then I went and saw Michael this weekend. And listen, I know that Michael Jackson is somewhat of a controversial figure. I mean, I can almost hear people yelling at the radio, I won't give any money to go see that movie, that pedophile, that blah, blah, blah, blah. Well, first and foremost, there is, you know, Michael Jackson, the entertainer, and from a very young age, gifted and extraordinary. This particular movie ends before anything, you know, Michael's starting to get eccentric. Michael's starting to get a little weird. Michael's starting to change his appearance. But the movie ends before any of this other stuff. Now, the biggest question when the movie ends is there a sequel? Like, you can Google cast of Michael, and you're going to see somebody who supposedly played Dick Clark, though there is no Dick Clark in the movie. I'm trying to remember who he had the kids with. Something Rowe. I can't remember her name. But she's in the cast list, but nowhere in the movie. So there's no question this movie was originally going to be in two parts. And then there was some editing done, especially at the end, to try to bring it to a close. But I think it's success. And I'm trying to think, another $54 million. This movie's already made almost $300 million in 2 weeks. I think there's going to be a sequel. But I just wanted to say, you know, there's the life, there's the controversy, there's the weirdness, and then there's the talent. If you're not capable of acknowledging the talent, well, obviously this movie's not for you. If you can watch a movie just as a movie, and it's very factual, I'm trying to think of, I studied just for this segment, the only inconsistencies. Michael did not fire his father by fax. So that was a minor one, but that was one. I think Diana Ross had the biggest role in discovering the Jacksons, but it was not some woman at a Chicago concert that notified Berry Gordy at Motown. But those are two very minor. This isn't like Remember the Titans, who, by the way, didn't win on a reverse with an injured quarterback in the final second of the game. I think they won like 56-0 in their state championship game. This was a very accurately told movie. Now, your first statement, well, yeah, because it's the Jacksons. They're going to gloss over all. They don't really gloss over the early weirdness, nor do they gloss over the child abuse. And this, I don't sense.

0: yet this is a defense of Michael's life in death. I would have to hold that judgment to the sequel if there is one. Now, let me cut to the chase now that I've done all the disclaimers for those of you that are going to get uptight. If nothing else, we should all be able to agree on two of the most remarkable performances. I'll never forget, you'd be watching early episodes of American Idol. And some girl would go, I'm going to sing Whitney Houston's, and the look on Simon Cowell's face. Oh, you're going to sing Whitney Houston, are you? Like, let's play a little game. How dumb are you? You're going to sing Whitney Houston? And then what, follow it up with Ella? Just go right to Ella Fitzgerald after that? Because there are octaves involved. There was breathing and voice and pitch involved in Whitney Houston. Prior to the abuse she put her body through, there was a God gifting like we have never seen. I mean, she makes Aretha look light. Okay, so you want to do a movie about Michael Jackson. Well, here's the first problem. Who's going to play Michael Jackson? And that's a big problem. Unless you're going to... I went through this with a friend of mine who did all the vocals for Bohemian Rhapsody while Rami Malek played the role. You couldn't even do Freddie Mercury with one person. Can't find somebody that looks like that and sounds like that. Well, when you're watching Michael, the Michael Jackson movie, Giuliano Valdi plays young Michael Jackson with the same extraordinary voice, pitch, range, and movements that was like nothing Berry Gordy or anyone else, quite frankly, had ever seen, especially at 10, even though he lied and said he was 8. And I'm so glad the movie touched on this. We've talked about, joked about this in ABC. I mean, Michael Jackson is singing about things a 10-year-old couldn't possibly understand. But you can't tell by the inflection. You can't tell by the voice. This guy sounds really in pain. Like he's... Call girl, shake it, baby! I mean, it was like, we used to make fun of it. But and the movie touches on that. But to make a long story short, the performance of Giuliano Valdi as young Michael Jackson alone, and trust me, nobody hates Hollywood and nobody hates theaters more than me, is worth your ticket price. Maybe not worth $7 for a water, but it's worth your ticket price.
1: $7? I would save my spit.
0: Yeah. But it was one of those where it was so shocking I just paid it, but, you know, what are you going to do? Say, oh, put that back and then walk off in shame? I swear there's people in a room at movie theaters just trying to see what they can get away with. Let's do $7, see if some idiot will pay for it. And then I walk up and I'll take a bottle of water. Okay, so that's Giuliano Valdi who plays the young Michael. And then you get to Jermaine's son, Jafar, who plays Michael. And that's the big one, right? Who are you going to get to play Michael Jack? I mean, it's one thing. All right, we found somebody. We think we can play him as a kid. Well, that's a one in a billion, but congratulations. Now, how are you going to find somebody that can moonwalk and do all the moves? And wow. Sung like him, moved like him. I mean, Jafar Jackson and Giuliano Valdi alone are worth the price of admission. Will somebody at least put their weirdness of Michael aside to acknowledge? We never thought there'd be a talent that could do those things. As storytelling goes, as music goes, as performances go, I told you I was going to go see it. I got to give it 5 out of 5 stars. It was a great movie. And you can bet your life there's going to be a sequel. Now that is going to be a little bit more difficult of a story to tell, filled with great cameos. Why is it that Mike Myers always plays, he did it in Bohemian Rhapsody, he's back again in Michael, playing this time the CBS record head.
1: Like Austin Powers, Mike Myers?
0: Yeah. He played the record, the head of the record company in Bohemian Rhapsody, too.
2: Remember when they play him? Is he all in costume? I mean, is he doing like he normally does? And
0: no, I mean he's just being himself.
2: Wow, wow.
0: Well, he did it. You didn't? Did you ever watch Bohemian Rhapsody?
2: Yes, but I do not remember Mike Myers.
0: Well, remember when they're playing Bohemian Rhapsody for the guy at the record, and he won't. He doesn't want to do that song, and they start breaking windows. And
2: I forgot all about that.
0: Yeah, that was Mike Myers. But it's filled with great acting. It's filled with great storytelling. We haven't gotten to the weirdest part of Michael's life yet. But I got to tell you,
2: there's more.
0: But if there is a sequel, there will be more. By the way, came only $20 million behind Devil Wears Prada 2, which topped the box office this weekend. So Golden Tempo is your Kentucky Derby winner. We got a couple of NBA teams that advanced the second round. We said goodbye to the Lightning season. They got eliminated in the NHL. We got a lot to cover between now and the end of the show. One chance to live Monday, May the 4th, 2026. It will never ever happen again. That makes it special. We must understand it together because we're all in it together. This is your day. This is your morning show. How did the computer know to do this?
2: Why are you moonwalking? Ooh. Stop that.
0: Well, because I can do it. I can do this too. Watch.
2: Oh, you're going to pull something.
0: No, it was a catcher. I knew what it was like to get hit there. All right, 20 minutes after the hour, we get started with not one, not two, not three, your top five stories of the day. And next.

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1: sepsis is a life-threatening condition that occurs when the body's response to an infection goes out of control. Instead of fighting the infection, the immune system turns against the body itself, causing widespread inflammation, organ failure, and in severe cases, death. Pathophysiology. How sepsis takes over. Let's break it down. Normally, your immune system is like a well-trained army. It fights infections with precision. But in sepsis, this army goes rogue. Toxins from bacteria or viruses trigger an overwhelming immune response. Blood vessels begin to leak, blood pressure drops, and oxygen struggles to reach vital organs. This leads to what we call sepsis shock, a final deadly stage where the body can no longer sustain itself. Third, signs and symptoms, recognizing the red flags. Sepsis often starts subtly. A fever, chills, rapid breathing, or confusion may seem harmless at first.
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1: 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All right. If you're just waking up 27 minutes after the hour, police in Oklahoma are looking for suspects in a shooting that occurred in the evening. It was a Sunday fun day event. It turned out to be not so fun.
2: The party was being held at a campground at Lake Arcadia in the town of Edmond. That is about 15 miles from Oklahoma City. At least 10 people were taken to hospitals. Their condition is unknown. I'm Mark Mayfield.
1: Transportation Secretary Sean Duffy is pointing fingers towards the Biden administration after the shutdown of Spirit Airlines.
3: Duffy spoke on ABC's This Week.
4: Spirit tried to merge with JetBlue. The Joe Biden Pete Buttigieg administration and DOJ tanked that deal. Immediately after that, they filed for bankruptcy. They were having financial problems. They filed for bankruptcy again last year. They were bleeding money.
3: Duffy said he's proud of other airlines stepping in to help Spirit customers who need to rebook travel. He also said Spirit employees now have special access to apply for jobs with other American airlines. The discount carrier announced on Saturday it was canceling all flights and going out of business after failing to reach a deal for a government bailout. I'm Tammy Trujillo.
1: The man accused of attempting to assassinate President Trump at the White House Correspondents' Dinner is reportedly on suicide precautions. More from Jason Nathanson.
5: Lawyers for 31-year-old Cole Allen say their client is not suicidal and they want him off of suicide precautions. They filed a motion in D.C. claiming Allen's being held in a padded cell in a straitjacket with the lights always on and he can only leave for legal or medical visits. The motion says a nurse cleared the 31-year-old Torrance teacher of the suicidal designation earlier this week and he should have been in a regular cell by now, but he's not. I'm Jason Nathanson.
1: Former New York City Mayor Rudy Giuliani has been hospitalized and is in critical condition.
6: A spokesman for Giuliani said in a statement that he was stable with no update given as to what happened. The statement went on to say that Giuliani is, quote, a fighter who has faced every challenge in his life with unwavering strength, and he's fighting with that same level of strength as we speak. In New York, I'm Jonathan O'Halloran.
1: Well, the Kentucky Derby, 152nd edition.

0: of the Kentucky Derby and Run for the Roses is in the record books, and the winner is Golden Tempo, from last to first and virtually in a single stretch. Sherry Duvall became the first female trainer to win the Derby, and jockey Jose Ortiz, his first Kentucky Derby win. The Preakness is less than 2 weeks away from Baltimore. In the NHL, Lightning lost 4-3 to the Canadiens. Montreal wins a series 4-3. Avs 9-6 out shooting the Wild. Colorado in round two already leading 1-0. Pistons advance to the second round of the NBA playoffs, beating the Magic, and the Cavs eliminated the Raptors 114-102. Cleveland advances to round two. Hey, speaking of Michael Jackson, his mother, Catherine, 96 years old today. Country great Randy Travis is 67, and Masters champion Rory McIlroy, 37. If it's your birthday, happy birthday. So glad you were born.
1: This is Michael from Cincinnati, Ohio. Your morning show is my morning show. Michael Durger.
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2: An accident on 696 westbound after a telegraph is on the right shoulder. Plan for some slowdowns. Otherwise, roads are in pretty good shape and traffic volumes are just beginning to build. In the news, the pain at the gas pump is getting worse in Metro Detroit. Tripoli, Michigan says the average pump price in Motown is now $4.83, up 76 cents from last week and $1.66 more than last year. Jefferson Avenue Presbyterian Church is celebrating 100 years in Detroit's Indian Village neighborhood. The church has been opening in Detroit for 172 years and has been in their current location since 1926. The pastor says the church has been around for generations and is rooted in a mission of being inclusive. Your local forecast today is for some sunshine early, scattered showers or thunderstorms this afternoon, a high of 78. I'm Heather Pascoe for 910 AM News Talk Superstation.

Freedom of Information Act, which is commonly known as the FOIA, is a law that gives you the right to access information from the federal government. It's often described as a law that keeps citizens in the know about what their government is doing. Under the FOIA, agencies must release any information that is requested, unless that information is protected from disclosure by law. The FOIA also requires that agencies automatically disclose certain information, including frequently requested records. As Congress, the President, and the Supreme Court have all recognized, the FOIA is a vital part of our democracy.

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8: Absolutely great race, Mike. Gotta agree with you. So exciting. That horse from last to first was a tremendous run. Did you see the pick three for this race? Paid $5,000. The pick four paid $100,000. Wow.
9: I don't think there was much in the winning pool on Golden Tempo, but oh, the Golden Tempo. He showed coming down the stretch.
10: Yeah, I don't know where Big John's horse finished. I think mine might have done the worst. Further ado, I was shocked. There at the turn, not very there much after. Feel free to use that talkback button. Just as Big John. I have the hiccups. I don't have a hiccup button on my board. What do I do?
11: Well, I guess we just got to get through it. You got to hold your breath.
10: I mean, there's a cough button. Now, I always sneeze on the air because there's no sneeze button, but I don't know what to do about the hiccup.
11: You stand on your head and drink your water.
9: A cup of coffee you'll have to do.
11: Yeah, there you go.
10: Use that talkback button. Take your place at this morning's kitchen table. Unlike other talk shows, it's not about me. It's about you. And your voice matters most. So use it. You can also email MichaelD@iHeartMedia.com where Steve writes, "Good morning, Michael. May the 4th be with you."
11: Oh, that's the day.
10: Well, it's Tuesday, May 4th. Why is there any other significance?
11: Well, it just hit me. May the 4th be with you.
10: May the 4th be with you, yes. Blake writes, Michael, the sport of kings now has a queen. Yes, female trainer. Sherry Duveau becomes the first female trainer to ever win a Kentucky Derby. What a great weekend story and a fantastic come from behind from dead last.
11: By the way, Chief Wallaby, fourth place. That was
10: fourth place, yeah.
11: That was Big John's pick.
10: And then Rory's scratched Puma. What did look and see what Further Ado ended up? I think seventh or eighth. Horse just died in the stretch. Could be a factor in the Preakness. Not likely to be a factor or even run in the Belmont based on that stretch performance. But a really fast early pace didn't help. You can't find him?
11: Okay, which one? I finally found a
10: Further Ado.
11: Further Ado, 18th.
10: Oh, that bad?
11: Yeah.
10: Elmer's Glue was circling in the stretch looking for that horse. Did I say that out loud? I had a hysterical moment this weekend. So I don't know how this happens. It's so emasculating. But my wife is actually the handy woman around the house. My dad never did anything. In fact, he bragged about it. Michael, I have to hire these people. It's good for the economy. I don't know how to do this stuff, but this keeps the money good. Money makes the vote go around. So he would hire everybody doing this. So I never learned. My wife, of course, will do what any of us could do now with YouTube. Watch a video and do anything. I've seen her do major plumbing, major electrical. It's crazy. Did you ever watch the video of the guy who built an entire house from design to finish using how-to videos?
11: No.
10: And built the entire freaking house. It was unbelievable.
11: There's a YouTube video for everything.
10: For everything. So we have alarms that keep beeping. This is a problem outside my studio. As you might recall, I think it was 3 weeks ago.

0: we had a little beep getting on the air, among other things that were happening that day after a storm. So we take it upon ourselves, we're going to start changing these out. Well, nobody clearly marked where on the breaker all of these smoke detectors are. Finally, under master lights, which is the old master bedroom, I turn it and the light on the fire detector goes off. I said, well, Andrea, there's no certainty like cutting power to the entire house. But I suspect if that light goes on when I turn it on and off when I turn it off, that we've killed power to it. I think you're safe. So up the ladder she goes. And I don't know, this is often the case. Like when it came to painting the garage, Nick and I entertain, Andrea does all the work. A, because she's a control perfectionist and we would just botch it up.
1: Right.
0: So we're there just simply to make her laugh while she does all the work.
1: Yeah, they don't mind. If we keep them entertained, they don't mind doing it all.
0: Exactly.
1: Yeah.
0: So there I am at the foot of the ladder wondering, okay, how big of a zap can she possibly get from a smoke detector? So first we go find the little, little thing you test to see if a circuit's
1: live. It'll buzz if there's electricity.
0: Well, that's the problem. Right. Light's off, but it's still buzzing.
1: Ooh.
0: So I look at her and I say, well, there can't be power. I don't know why it's buzzing. I mean, the wall over here was buzzing too, but I mean, I wasn't touching it to anything. I don't think that thing's working. He says safely from the bottom of the ladder. So I said, do this. Just tap it with your finger. If it gives you a little zap, then we know it's got some power. No zap.
2: Was it a metal ladder?
0: Oh, of course it was. Wait a minute. This goes all the way to the metal, what are those little things? I don't even know what they're called. The little tweezer type things that. Because eventually she's going to have to put these wires together, pinch them, and twist them, right? But every step of the way, we wonder,
1: Needle nose? You talking
0: needle
1: lines.
0: Nose? Yeah.
1: Okay, there you go.
0: I said, gee, it'd be nice if they were made of rubber, but okay, go ahead, try it. See if it zaps you. That's how we did the whole thing. So I don't know, one thing led to another, and I just went right into character. So I went into Charlton Heston talking to Nancy in Airport 75. So we switched out four of the 12. For the hour we were doing this project, I was at the bottom of the ladder doing Chuck Heston. Turn it, baby. Turn it clockwise. That's it. Good girl. Squeeze it tight and turn it. Nancy, can you hear me? Are you turning it? She's going to die, I tell you. Have you ever watched Airport 75? So we're like laughing, peeing our pants, doing these things. Finally get the four done, and then we have the big, bright idea. Well, I can't stand it. I got to see Chuck. We put on Airport 75.
1: Oh, no.
0: It was funnier than Airplane.
1: Really?
0: To just sit there and laugh. Oh, the acting is so over the top with George Kennedy as Joe Petroni. They're all cheating on their wives, smoking in the cockpit. I mean, the whole thing. If you haven't watched one of the old Airport movies... So then that one ends. Now if I go to bed, I get 6 hours sleep. What do? I turn on the original with Dean Martin.
1: Oh, no.
0: And Burt Lancaster. Oh, what a classic.
1: Think electricians, though, as they wire new houses, they laugh at the thought of the owner trying to figure out what is on what breaker.
0: The worst thing. Scott Cosmore, who's a very, very dear friend, and will do anything to help. I had a shutter at my old house that came off above the garage.
1: You're right.
0: So I said, Scott, we got to try to put the shutter back on, and I don't know how to do it. So he comes over. Can't reach it from the window from the game room.
1: No.
0: So we're back down on the ground. I don't have a ladder high enough to reach it. Oh, look at Red laughing already. He knows what's coming. So I look at Scott. This is a Vanderbilt graduate.
1: Very smart then.
0: I mean, I have excuses, right?
1: Right.
0: Michael, class started 30 minutes ago. I'm going to kick field goals instead today. So I said, what if we pull the truck up and put the ladder on top of the cab of the truck? Then could we reach it? The Vanderbilt graduate looks and goes, well, I think we would.
3: There ain't but one way to find out.
0: watch this is always everybody's last
3: Hold
0: word.
3: My beer, watch this.
0: Watch this. So

0: And then I'm on top of the truck in the bed holding the ladder that's on the top of the cab. This Vanderbilt graduate is up there working. I said, wait a minute, I got to get a picture of this. So I let go of the ladder to take it.
1: Oh, no.
0: And we did. And that was first. Second was we were moving from that house to where we are now, and we were going to move the trampoline, but we didn't want to take the trampoline completely apart. So I said, what if we take everything off but leave the base alone? All right, let's do that. So with the top of the trampoline in the bed of the truck and the base of the trampoline over the cab of the top of the truck, we start driving. It's only 2 miles to the new house.
1: Yeah.
0: Well, of course, this is completely obstructing his view as a driver. There's no, you can't even see out the windshield, and yet we're driving 2 miles to the new neighborhood. We get to the stop. Now, I'm in the back, standing on top of the debris and holding the trampoline that's blocking his view driving, and I see a police officer, a Franklin police officer, at the light. And I go, well, we're busted.
1: Yeah, it's over.
0: Here comes the scandal that makes news. Local talk show host arrested. As the light turns green, of course, Scott can't see the police officer because he can't see anything out the windshield.
1: Sure.
0: So we're turning left, going through the light of the intersection, and there's the cop staring right at me. And he just looked at me. And I think in a split second, all the different codes we were breaking went through his mind. And he's thinking, that's a lot of paperwork. And he just looked at me and shook his head left to right and let us go.
1: How did I even explain this in a report?
0: Yeah, we just kind of. But third of that was me doing Chuck Heston. That a girl, that a baby. Climb, baby, climb. That's an actual line from the movie, by the way.
1: Gosh, man.
0: They don't have any communication. Well, who's flying the plane? Nancy is. And they always do those close-ups of Chuck because he has teeth like a Java man.
1: Right.
0: You know, if you found his skull, you'd swear it was from a million years ago.
1: A Neanderthal.
0: And they zoom in. It's the same face he made when he found the Statue of Liberty in Planet of the Apes on the set. The same. Climb, baby. Climb. I was doing all of mine. Turn, baby. Turn it clockwise, sweetie. That's it. Clockwise.
2: So will tonight be the Poseidon Adventure or the towering Inferno?
0: I tell you, it's the most fun I had this weekend. Well, that and the Michael movie. But man. Have we got any angry calls that I liked?
1: I do not have any yet. No.
0: Who was that last sign you just sent me? I feel like a picture that shook you off. I need to see the sign again. That's what I thought it was. All right, if you're just waking up, Trump says he will guide stranded ships through the Strait of Hormuz. That has stabilized oil prices, believe it or not, has the market ticking up every time he says something. But obviously stabilizing the Strait of Hormuz is priority number one. They did send a new deal from Iran. The president pretty much knew it was going to be dead on arrival. After reading it, it's dead on arrival. Now you've got the Revolutionary Guard taunting America from Iran. I'll address that when we come back. But the truth of the matter is, open the strait, maintenance bomb if they go after any of their old rockets or enriched uranium. This is pretty much how this is going to end. And I don't think Iran realizes they do not have the upper hand. We did have a shooting in Edmond, Oklahoma. We don't know what caused it. We don't even really know how many people have been injured because some drove themselves to the hospital. But we believe 10 or more people have been transported to nearby hospitals following a shooting at Arcadia Lake in Edmond, Oklahoma, which is just outside of Oklahoma City. And former New York City Mayor Rudy Giuliani is reportedly in critical condition at a hospital in Florida. Devil Wears Prada, number one at the box office, $77 million. But Michael, the Michael Jackson biopic, pulled in another $54 million. And Golden Temple was the winner of the 152nd Kentucky Derby. We'll have all your top five stories of the day coming up next. Here's something that should concern every single American. Let's just take it from a legal standpoint. This should concern you if you believe in due process. Federal agencies are supposed to get a subpoena to access your personal information. And that takes a judge. That takes a probable cause determined by the judge. And that takes the constitutional protections

0: 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All right, 49 minutes after the hour. Top five stories coming up next. Rory's going to join us in about 15 minutes. President Trump might be preparing for new airstrikes against Iran. And this all happens while U.S. crude oil exports are surging. National correspondent Rory O'Neill will have the latest in 15 minutes as your morning show continues on this Monday, May the 4th.
1: I'm Nicole Murray with Your Money Now. GameStop has made a non-binding takeover proposal for eBay, offering $125 per share. GameStop's leadership said they plan to turn the e-commerce company into a rival to Amazon. GameStop had a market value of $12 billion, while eBay was much larger at around $46 billion. Shares of SK Hynix extended gains to 12% this morning after big U.S. tech firms last week reported robust earnings and reaffirmed their investment plans for artificial intelligence data centers. SK Hynix outperformed bigger rival Samsung Electronics, which had been weighed down by the risk of a potential strike by unionized workers, demanding a bigger share of the company's AI-driven profits. Anthropic is finalizing a roughly $1.5 billion joint venture with Blackstone, Goldman Sachs, and a handful of other Wall Street firms to sell artificial intelligence tools to private equity-backed companies. The Wall Street Journal reports Anthropic, Blackstone, and Hellman & Friedman are anchoring the deal. Futures are mixed. That's Your Money Now.
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2: The normal heart beats like this. In a healthy heart, the rhythm of the heart is controlled by an electrical system. A series of coordinated electrical signals start in a part of the heart near the top called the sinus node. The preceding electrical impulse bounces across the heart and tells the heart when and where to contract. This synchronized heartbeat continuously circulates oxygenated blood from the lungs through the heart and to the rest of the body. But Lisa's heart is not currently in sinus rhythm. Her heart is in a rhythm called atrial fibrillation. In people with atrial fibrillation, also called AF, electrical signals are abnormal and largely chaotic. In atrial fibrillation, electrical impulses do not originate in the sinus node, as in sinus rhythm. These irregular impulses can come from another part of the atrium, or more often, from the pulmonary veins.
3: We're all in this together. 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
4: Good morning, Michael.

0: This is Daniel from Hernando, Mississippi. May the 4th be with you.
1: Well, good morning, fellas. I got a little electrical story for you. Back in the light days, I got Pop changing out a live 110. I just wanted to say, don't let your wife drink and do electrical work. That day, it took a splash of turkey to finish. Low IQ Bob, Mississippi.
2: Don't you love how it's always just a splash with Bob? Just a splash. Why do I get a feeling it's a big splash?
3: Just a dabble, do you?
2: 54 minutes after the hour, if you're just waking up, President Trump says the U.S. will begin escorting commercial ships through the Strait of Hormuz.
4: He announced that the escorts will start Monday, describing the move as a response to requests from several unnamed countries not directly involved in the fighting that asked Washington to help free ships that are currently unable to move through the waterway. Trump said the move is for the good of Iran, the Middle East, and the U.S. The operation will be called Project Freedom, with Trump saying there's still discussions ongoing with Iran that could lead to something very positive for all. I'm Mark Mayfield.
2: We got spirit. Yes, we do. We got... No, they don't either. Transportation Secretary Sean Duffy pointing fingers at the Biden administration as we all say bye-bye to Spirit Airlines.
5: Duffy spoke on ABC's This Week.
6: Spirit tried to merge with JetBlue. The Joe Biden, Pete Buttigieg administration and DOJ tanked that deal. Immediately after that, they filed for bankruptcy. They were having financial problems. They filed for bankruptcy again last year. They were bleeding money.
5: Duffy said he's proud of other airlines stepping in to help Spirit customers who need to rebook travel. He also said Spirit employees now have special access to apply for jobs with other American airlines. The discount carrier announced on Saturday it was canceling all flights and going out of business after failing to reach a deal for a government bailout. I'm Tammy Trujillo.
2: America's mayor, Rudy Giuliani, has been hospitalized in Florida. He's in critical condition.
7: A spokesman for Giuliani said in a statement that he was stable with no update given as to what happened. The statement went on to say that Giuliani is, quote, a fighter who has faced every challenge in his life with unwavering strength, and he's fighting with that same level of strength as we speak. In New York, I'm Jonathan O'Halloran.
2: Golden Tempo, the winner of the 152nd Run for the Roses.
8: Winning trainer Sherry DeVoe says it's a special moment.
9: I myself have never felt that it was a disadvantage, but we are underrepresented, and it's an honor. Truly an honor to be here for all of us.
8: DeVoe is the first female trainer to win the Derby. Renegade and O'Selly finished in second and third place at Churchill Downs in Louisville. This marked jockey Jose Ortiz's first Kentucky Derby win. The Preakness Stakes, the next race in the Triple Crown, will take place May 16th in Maryland. I'm Jim Forbes.
2: NASA says a potentially hazardous asteroid will fly right past the Earth in about 3 years' time.
10: Big news day, huh?
11: Man, NASA's making some huge announcement. Yeah, they've been talking about it all day.
12: Experts say the asteroid named Apophis is roughly 250 yards wide and would do catastrophic damage if it actually hit the Earth, but they call that an extreme long shot. Radar observations of Apophis during its flyby in 2021 ruled out an impact for at least the next century.
13: I'm not running anymore.
14: Great speech. I'm sure the asteroid will be very moved.
12: NASA's website says it'll safely pass about 20,000 miles from Earth on April 13th, 2029, though the agency notes that distance is closer than the distance of many satellites in orbit. I'm Scott Carr.
2: In baseball, Tigers beat the Rangers, Cardinals fell to the Dodgers, Guardians lost to the A's, Rays beat the Giants, Pirates shut out the Reds, D-backs lost to the Cubbies, and the Padres beat the White Sox. Lightning, season over. Losing 4-3 to the Canadiens, Montreal advances. Avs in the second round take game one against the Wild 9-6 in NBA playoffs. Pistons advance to the second round, defeating the Magic, and the Cavs eliminate the Raptors. Cleveland advances to round two. Birthdays today. 6 Feet Under and Hall Pass actor Richard Jenkins is 79 years old. Country great Randy Travis, 67. And Rory McIlroy, your two-time Masters winner in a row, 37 years old. If it's your birthday, happy birthday. So glad you were born. And thanks for waking up with your morning show.
15: My name is Craig Ferguson. I am originally from Glasgow, Scotland. My morning show is your morning show with Michael Del Giorno.
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1: Last year, 92 million pounds of litter were collected from illegal dumping in our city. This does not include the litter thrown on the sides of the highways we use to commute, the parks where our children play, the river we swim in, or the community where we live. In 2018, over $10 million of taxpayer money was spent cleaning up our city. You can make a big difference in the amount of trash we see in our city by not littering, reducing your household waste, and practicing recycling in your home.
0: To take care of our home.
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4: ABC News, I'm Brian Clark. An offer from America starting today for ships stuck in the Strait of Hormuz by the war with Iran.
5: Posting on social media, the president writing, quote, "For the good of Iran, the Middle East, and the United States, we have told these countries that we will guide their ships safely out of these restricted waterways so they can freely and ably get on with their business." The president's announcement coming after another cargo vessel was reportedly attacked by multiple small craft off the coast of Iran.
4: That's ABC's Tom Sufi Burge in the Middle East. 13 people injured after a shooting at a party in Oklahoma. Police say it happened at a lake near Oklahoma City. The search is on for suspects. There are no arrests yet, but police say there is no danger to the public. Former New York City Mayor Rudy Giuliani is in a hospital in Florida in critical but stable condition, according to a spokesman. A few days ago, the 81-year-old told his talk show audience that he was feeling, quote, a little under the weather. This is ABC News. A commercial airliner brushed the roof of a truck on final approach over a busy highway.
6: United Flight 169 on approach at New Jersey's Newark Airport Sunday, coming in low, apparently too low. That sound from the dash cam of a tractor trailer on the New Jersey Turnpike carrying a load of bread when Port Authority police and the trucking company say the tire on a wheel of the Boeing 767 hit the cab of the truck. The plane was able to land, but apparently not without damage. This from Live ATC.
7: There's a hole in the side of the airplane.
6: The driver of the truck sent to the hospital with non-life-threatening injuries. The NTSB is investigating. Dave Packer, ABC News.
4: Britney Spears is set to be arraigned in a California courtroom today after she was charged with DUI in March. Prosecutors say they'll follow their usual protocol for a defendant with no DUI history, no crash, and a low blood alcohol level. That means Spears could get a year of probation. She had checked into a treatment center after her March arrest. I'm Brian Clark, ABC News.
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1: Traffic is definitely building and the roads are dry. Our accident 696 westbound after a Telegraph has cleared from the shoulder. So traffic is improving. You will, however, find MDOT set to close your westbound 696 ramp to Losser, the Lodge, and Telegraph. It's going to close today through the summer, so be prepared for those delays. In the news, travelers who had tickets to fly on Spirit Airlines from Metro Detroit were stranded after the airline suddenly closed Saturday morning. All flights have been canceled. Delta and American Airlines are offering rescue flights for Spirit customers in Detroit at reduced prices. Jefferson Avenue Presbyterian Church is celebrating 100 years in Detroit's Indian Village neighborhood. The church has been operating in Detroit for 172 years. Your local forecast is for a few thunderstorms developing this afternoon, high of 78. Scattered thunderstorms tonight, a low of 56. I'm Heather Pasco for 910 AM News Talk Superstation.
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5: 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A new way of understanding. Because we're in this together. 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
6: Officials saying now 12 people have been transported to nearby hospitals following a shooting Sunday night near Arcadia Lake in Edmond, Oklahoma, just outside of Oklahoma City. Oil prices have steadied as the president announced the U.S. military will escort vessels through the Strait of Hormuz. America's mayor, Rudy Giuliani, reportedly in critical condition in a hospital in Florida, and Delta stepping up to help passengers affected by the sudden shutdown of Spirit Airlines. Good morning and welcome to Monday. May the 4th be with you as everybody keeps texting and emailing and sending talkbacks. It is May the 4th, year of our Lord, 2026. President Trump might be also preparing for new strikes against Iran. This as U.S. crude oil exports are surging. Rory O'Neill, our national correspondent, has the very latest on that. Good morning, Rory.
7: Hey there, Michael. Good morning. Rhode Island Independence Day, by the way.
6: Yes.
7: Two months ahead of Philadelphia, but for the record. The interesting developments this morning out of Iran include claims, now unsubstantiated claims, by Iran's news agency that says the Iranian forces were actually able to fire two missiles that struck a U.S. warship near Jask Island. Now, there are reports from representatives of the Trump administration off the record denying that these reports are true, but just know that this news headline is circulating out there as the Trump administration also considers what targets may be next if this ceasefire comes to an end. President Trump also announced over the weekend Project Freedom, an effort by the U.S. military to escort ships through the Strait of Hormuz. Let's see if that program picks up in the days ahead, if ship owners agree to let their ships make the passage with...

0: one, right?
1: Right.
0: Seems?
1: Yeah.
0: Seemingly.
1: Well, also asking for help to escort those ships, right? I mean, that's the other thing, is that you know, more American firepower has arrived in the scene, plus the American forces are not conducting the strikes in Iran, right? So they're not doing as much, air quotes there, that free them up for some of these escort operations. But, you know, we were turning to the UK and Germany and France saying, hey, how about a little help here? And so far, still have gotten nothing.
0: Yeah, so asking for others, because the Strait of Hormuz doesn't belong to anybody. So an international coalition to free up these international waters would have been in a good, better, best scenario, best. But better is, well, if no one else will, for the world. I mean, I got an email over the weekend. Roy, of course, you could take the question if you'd like, will after we're gone. But it asks, hey, help me out. Maybe I'm just an idiot. But if we have an energy independence in America and most of this oil going through the strait impacts China and Russia and Europe, you know, why is oil prices going up in America? Well, you know, the short version of the long answer to that.
1: Yeah, it's a global trade. It's a globally traded commodity on the world market, and that's why everyone is paying more. The U.S., by the way, is paying more than most more. So our increase is more significant than what we've seen even in Southeast Asia. But their issue is more with supply in Southeast Asia, which is making this a bigger problem for them, not just the oil and the natural gas, but also helium and fertilizer products as well, not getting out there. And that's getting to be a real hardship.
0: Yeah. And as I explained to my son, there's also the aspect of oil is priced on a futures market. So any uncertainty impacts futures markets. All right. What about this? All of this preparation for new airstrikes while crude oil exports are surging. What to that aspect?
1: Well, we know that the administration is looking at perhaps resuming strikes because they're getting nowhere with the talks. It doesn't seem to be making any progress. So perhaps more strikes to nudge Iran to start to give in on some of their demands. And we are seeing American exports surge. There's a parade of tankers trying to get to New Orleans as fast as they can to try to deliver the oil that we are refining here. And have it sent out to the rest of the world. Again, it is a global commodity. And if Exxon can sell it for $110 to South Korea, so be it. They're not going to sell it to us for $60. So, they're going to look at it's oil, and oil goes where the money is.
0: I'll give you your headline for the third hour.
1: Oh, boy.
0: No Frill is now no more. Spirit Airlines is history. How did it happen? Why did it happen? And what's next? If you're holding a Spirit Airlines ticket, Rory has details coming up in the third hour. Getting back to Iran, I was trying to hold off because I don't want to put Rory, he's a news reporter. I don't want to put him in an uncomfortable position. I don't know that the president, first of all, I would like to just say for the record, I don't think the president has to do anything else. I don't think he needs to continue to get these stupid proposals from Iran that are dead on arrival. They're never going to give up their ambitions of world dominance. They're never going to say, we give. You won. It's never going to happen. But if you get the Strait of Hormuz opened, and you still have bombs, and you still have bombers, and people that can deliver them accurately, you keep an eye on their stockpiles. If they make a move on them, you bomb them. You're really done. They're not a predictable nuclear threat to anyone. Not for years. So you maintenance bomb that. You simply tell them, we're gone. It's over. You're never going to be allowed to be nuclear. If you continue these ambitions, we'll be back. But until then, bye-bye. As for the strait, you put Marines on the island, you put ships in the strait, and you open it back up. If Europe won't do it, you do it yourself. Stabilizing oil prices is a world need. Right now, you have the president basically telling you, over the weekend, he said in a True Social post, I'll soon be reviewing the plan that Iran has just sent to us, but can't imagine it would be acceptable. And that they have not yet paid a big enough price for what they have done to humanity and the world over the last 47 years. 47? what's really behind Iran is not

the Islamic Republic of Iran, but Islam and Sharia law and the call for world dominance from the Quran and the Hadith. So you really got 1,400 years you're dealing with, not 47. But all right, I'll grant you 47 in the case of Iran being a republic. The president knows that there's not going to be any serious offers ever made. And I would hope by now the president knows they're not going to agree to anything you're demanding. So you bombed the threat. The threat has been removed for years, if not a decade. All you need to do now is open the Strait of Hormuz. Meanwhile, you have the Islamic Revolutionary Guard Corps on Sunday threatening the U.S., this is laughable, that the room for the U.S. decision-making has narrowed. In a statement posted on X, the Revolutionary Guard, which is the military for the Ayatollah and the theocracy, not the country's military, basically says Trump must choose between an impossible military operation. It's not an impossible military operation. In fact, it's a military operation that has already succeeded and is finished. Now you got the Revolutionary Guard saying, well, now you're in the possible position of a military operation or a bad deal. I would simply inform them, you will not be allowed to be a nuclear power. We have destroyed your Navy, destroyed your Air Force, destroyed your intelligence apparatus, destroyed your scientists, destroyed your enriched uranium, and destroyed all your delivery systems. Make any moves on them, and we'll destroy them again. Other than that, have a nice day. Oh, by the way, stay away from the Strait of Hormuz, or you will be destroyed. I don't understand why the conversation hasn't turned in this direction. If they were to sign some agreement, and they won't, and if you don't start educating people as to why they won't, well, only for the ignorant can the Revolutionary Guard make you look foolish. But even if they signed an agreement today, would you believe it? I wouldn't. It's not worth the ink or the paper it's written on. You have this constant, well, they must give up their ambition. No, they're never going to give up their ambitions. You just simply take them away. Now, unless you kill every last one of them tomorrow, they'll keep fighting. They'll keep talking. They're not even really fighting anymore. And they'll eventually try to rebuild the threat. But you've removed the threat. Acknowledge that. Put whatever ships and Marines in place to open the Strait of Hormuz and move on. Because this is how you will have to handle this long term. Now, you're obviously watching them. We have the reports that they're trying to dig up some of their old missiles and materials. Bomb it again. If the headline today is the president has been briefed by command on military options, I presume, I would hope, 80% of which are focused on opening the Strait of Hormuz and securing it once and for all. And the other is, we're eyeing these stockpiles that we bombed. And if there's bodies in there trying to dig things up, we're going to bomb it again. So some targeted airstrikes on those areas and the opening of the Strait of Hormuz is all that needs to be discussed. This paradigm of we're waiting on an agreement, it's just ignorant. And the games that are being played in order to bring oil down, only to have it slowly go back up, or get the market to keep ticking up. In other words, fighting this war on two fronts, in Iran and here at home, all over oil prices. Educate the American people on the Iranian threat. The radical Islamist threat of 1,400 years. The Iran threat of 47 years. Acknowledge the accomplishments of this military and what the management plan moving forward is, whether it's alone or by coalition. And that's it. Over.

0: what you mean and mean what you say. I think what's keeping the president locked in wanting to do something more historic is either the perception that he's achieved something that can't be undone by future presidents, or the dereliction of future presidents, which you will never have that assurance. That's simply out of your control. Every president can only influence the hours in which their presence. There have been very few presidents beyond that. I believe there was a Kennedy revolution. I think there was an entire generation that were inspired by Jack Kennedy to do a lot of things, including run for office. And I believe there was an entire generation inspired, a lot of people inspired by Ronald Reagan. And it created a political force for generations. Outside of that, most presidents are only responsible for the 4 or 8 years they're president. There's not a whole heck of a lot you can do once you leave office. And that's between the American voters and the sitting president. And I think that's what's keeping this president into trying to get some sense of closure in this, a closure, well, quite frankly, he's already achieved. Maybe we'll have Carafano tomorrow, run it by the lieutenant colonel. Either I've gone crazy or somebody's changed the scoreboard. Right now, there's voices in our culture and they're loud. Truth is often too silent. Today, Preborn needs you to help speak the truth. Not know the truth. Speak it and live it and influence it. Women facing unplanned pregnancies are often pressured to act quickly. Isn't that convenient? No time for pause. No breathing. No hearing the truth about life, dignity, or hope. 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All right, 22 minutes after the hour, quick peek at your top 5 stories coming up. John Decker's at the White House. Congress and European allies are waiting for additional information on just what the president might be doing. Now that he's announced he'll be withdrawing thousands of U.S. troops from Germany. John has the latest from the White House coming up next half hour.
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2: Here are your headlines from the Midwesterner this Monday, May 4th. I'm Robin Poffman. It's a Midwesterner.news original story. Here in Michigan, ICE agents now banned from arresting illegal immigrants at courthouses or during reasonable and direct travel to and from courthouses. The liberal Michigan Supreme Court out with this ruling. The Michigan Sheriff's Association highlighting potential problems, noting the rule could put Michigan law enforcement officers in an untenable position of attempting to enforce the rule while interfering with a federal officer in the performance of their duties. In other news, under Jocelyn Benson's new rules, an unknown number of foreign registrants may be permanently shielded. Critics of the Michigan Secretary of State say rules she enacted through the state's Administrative Procedures Act make it easier to cheat and harder to challenge illegal votes. And House Republicans released their Help Up plan to cut property taxes and lower energy costs here in Michigan. For these stories and more, visit the Midwesterner at the Midwesterner. News.
3: Prohibition signs are circular with a white background and a red border. and they have a diagonal red line crossing over a black image. The image represents the type of prohibition. If it's a cigarette, for example, it means you are not allowed to smoke in that area. Warning signs are triangular, and they have a yellow background, a black border, and a black image. The image represents the type of warning. If it's a fire, for example, it's warning you about a potential fire hazard. Safe condition signs are either square or rectangular. 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You'll see this sign above fire exit doors. Mandatory signs are circular with a blue background. They have a white image or white text inside the circle that signifies something you must do. You'll see an example of this on fire doors, such as fire door, keep shut.
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9: Michael, what you say about maintenance bombing and the rest of what you said about taking care of Iran is spot on. It's just like a rancher who takes care of sheep or cattle. When the wolves get out of hand, you get the rifle out.
0: Unless, of course, you're Christy Noem. And your puppy gets out of line, you get the rifle out.
10: Mama, no. Don't shoot old Yeller. Don't shoot her, Dad.
0: That's your mother getting ready to shoot her. Officials say 10 people, some reports as many as 12. Part of this problem is a lot of people just drove themselves to the hospital. So we don't know exactly how many were injured. But the official number is between 10 and 12 that have been transported to nearby hospitals following a shooting last night near Arcadia Lake in Edmond, Oklahoma, which is just outside of Oklahoma City. Delta stepping up to help passengers affected by the sudden shutdown of Spirit Airlines. America's Mayor Rudy Giuliani reportedly in critical condition in a hospital in Florida, but we don't know anything other than he's a fighter and he always wins. Stroke? What was it? They won't tell us. I didn't get any hate email yet or talkbacks. I went and saw Michael over the weekend. Extraordinary performances. I mean, you're going to make a movie about Michael Jackson? Well, who's going to play Michael? Or are we going to use actual footage? Because there's only one Michael Jackson, right? Wrong. The one who plays him as a kid, Giuliani Valdi, and the one who plays him as an adult, Jafar Jackson, Jermaine, his own nephew, Jermaine's son. Extraordinary performances. The movie ends before any of the controversy begins. It makes you question whether a sequel's coming. And we all know who won the Kentucky Derby. It was Golden Temple. And that's the first female trainer to ever win a Kentucky Derby. Congratulations to Sherry DeVoe. And a first win for jockey Jose Ortiz. 29 minutes after the hour. Thanks for waking up with your morning show.

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1: There's a stalled vehicle on the Jeffries eastbound at Greenfield. It does block the right lane, so we're seeing traffic slowing from Evergreen. Also, be aware of slowdowns today, I-94 westbound, Cadieux to Van Dyke. And then a little later today, you will see some construction closing your westbound 696 ramp to Losser, the Lodge, and Telegraph. It'll be closed today until this summer. In the news, Ford Motor Company is recalling over 117,000 Ford Ranger pickup trucks and over 62,000 Ford Broncos from modeled years 2024, 25, and 26. 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Your local forecast today is for sunny skies this morning, some scattered showers and thunderstorms developing this afternoon, a high of 78. I'm Heather Pascoe for 910 AM News Talk Superstation.

0: 3 out of 4 people ejected from a vehicle in a crash will die. Buckle up.
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1: I can't. I'm too busy air guitaring right now. That's my air guitar face. How's it look?
2: I need to take this show a little more serious.
1: Wait, I'm doing this solo.
2: Yes, you are.
1: I'm just an air drummer in an air guitar world. 35 minutes after the hour. Hey, in the Eastern time zone, you got about 25 minutes to be to work by 8 o'clock. And thanks for bringing us along with you. On the air and streaming live on your iHeart app, this is your morning show. I'm Michael. Jeffrey's got the sound. I don't know what Red's doing over there. He was trying to get on a site that the company wouldn't allow him to get on. Talk to you about that addiction. No, we were just trying to see some latest odds on something happening in the, what do they call that market?
3: Poly market.
4: Futures market.
1: By the time you give me an answer, Red, my lifeline is up. Poly market is what I was looking for. Let's see. Delta now maybe stepping up to help. That's expensive for Delta because, you know, let's face it. Spirit Airlines was like just barely more than a bus fare, which is probably why it's going under. That and the experience was a little less than desirable from the few I know that have flown it. But Delta's going to step up and help passengers that have been affected by the sudden bankruptcy and shutdown of Spirit Airlines that will not be bailed out, nor will it be merging anytime soon with JetBlue. America's mayor, Rudy Giuliani, has been hospitalized in critical condition. He's at a hospital in Florida. Nothing has been said other than he's a fighter. They haven't told us anything about what he's being treated for. I think Rudy Giuliani's about 81, something like that, 81, 82. Devil Wears Prada 2 topped the box office, bringing in $77 million. More impressively, after $200 million, was another $54 million for Michael, the Michael Jackson biopic, which I actually saw. Tremendous performances and storytelling. The controversial part of Michael's life not covered. It makes you wonder if a sequel is coming. Golden Tempo, the aerial view that was shown shortly after the race, which shows Golden Tempo going from last to first, basically in the stretch, is one of the most extraordinary closes since Secretariat, quite frankly. Just amazing. The biggest disappointments, I mean, Commandment, 7th. So Happy, 9th. So Happy when it was the odds leader up until about 2 minutes before the race. Emerging Markets was 10th. Further Ado, My Horse, was 11th. No one saw it coming. But Golden Tempo is the 152nd winner of the Kentucky Derby. And for jockey Jose Ortiz, his first Kentucky Derby victory and our first female trainer to ever win a Kentucky Derby, Sherry Duvaux. A lot of firsts in the first jewel of the Triple Crown. The Preakness comes up in less than 2 weeks. Well, Congress and European allies are all waiting for additional information on what President Trump might mean by withdrawing thousands of U.S. troops from Germany. Our White House correspondent, John Decker, is at the White House. He'll be covering the president throughout the day. Well, I think what he meant was thousands. I think what he's implying is you don't want to help us. We're not going to stay and help you, right?
5: Well, that's right. But, you know, those troops are not there just solely to protect Germany. Those troops are there because they are there as a way to make it easier for the U.S. to achieve its missions by having a base right there in Germany to refuel. We've seen that so many times. And also to have a stopover if troops are on their way, for instance, to the Middle East theater. So we'll see. The president has also threatened to remove troops from other countries as well. Italy, Spain, for instance. Spain, one of those countries that has really gotten under the president's skin because they're not contributing their full weight in terms of NATO and the defense budget.

0: budget that it puts forward to support NATO. So this is the president, as you point out, Michael, striking back in the way that you just said. If you're not going to support us as it relates to Operation Epic Fury, then this is the result that you're going to see as it relates to U.S. forces in the European theater.
1: I don't know how to say it any other way than I don't get the president right now. All right, so you have removed the nuclear threat of Iran. You can't remove it forever, but you've kicked the can anywhere from 7 to 10 years, and you can continue to maintenance bomb any movement on these facilities to rebuild. You wanted to get a coalition to get, it's an international body of water. You didn't want to have to open the strait yourself. I get it. You tried to do a coalition. They wouldn't. That's frustrating. Right. I get it. But moveon.org, yeah. You know, put some Marines on the island, put some ships yeah. in the Strait of Hormuz and move on. He just keeps making this bigger and bigger. I don't understand. If you had an agreement with Iran today on paper, I mean, other than for a potential Nobel Peace Prize, it's not worth the paper it's written on, let alone the ink that's used. So who would believe him even if they signed it? So you did it. You stopped them, and you can tell them. And if you make any moves on those materials or missiles, we're going to bomb you again. Otherwise, we're gone. It's over. I don't understand why that's not enough for the president. What am I missing, John?
0: I don't know. I mean, what I think the president might be missing is your good counsel, you know, because you raise a really good point. You raise really good, valid points in terms of bringing this effort to a close and doing it soon. Now the president's focused on the Strait of Hormuz because of the fact that the strait is essentially shut down. And now the president has this new operation to try to make it safer for cargo ships and oil tankers to go through the strait. But despite this new effort, there are no U.S. naval military escorts for those cargo ships, no naval military escorts for those oil tankers. That is not what the president announced yesterday. It's more like this is the route that you should take. We suggest you take this route, and you should take this route. But no oil company in the world is going to go on that, you know, especially with the threat of drones and mines that are in the water of the Strait of Hormuz right now.
1: All right, John Decker, our White House correspondent, joining us. So now, in addition to not having an agreement, you actually have the Iranian Revolutionary Guard taunting you, saying the president has a choice between running out of time and being sandwiched in no agreement. And, you know, I mean, again, now you're negotiating with the Revolutionary Guard over something that isn't even real. Now you're having fights with European allies. I'm sure the president's defense would be, well, I don't need them anymore. I have Qatar and Saudi Arabia. But I mean, it's just
0: they're not doing much.
1: Nothing like turning in a victory into a quagmire. I mean, it's just
0: yeah.
1: I don't get it. Like I give up. I don't get it.
0: You know, because it's only 9-10 weeks since this effort began. You know, quagmire you can associate with something like the Vietnam War, which went on for years. That being said, it has gone on for quite some time. The president said this is an effort that would last 5 to 6 weeks. It's gone past that date. And as you point out, Michael, most of the goals the president set out at the beginning of this conflict have already been met. So we'll see what the president says today. As you pointed out in your intro, I'll be with the president today, part of the pool. There's an event at 4 p.m. in which opening to the White House press pool. And I can ask some of those questions in the afternoon to the president.
1: All right. As far as naval escorts for ships in the strait.
0: Yeah.
1: No reality yet, right?
0: No reality. That's right. You know, that's not really what the Navy is trained to do. That's not really what, other countries' navies are trained to do. And you've seen no country wants to do that mission. They say we'll do that mission once the war is over, but not until the war is over, just because of the threat that Iran poses with those mosquito boats, with the drones, with the mines. All of those things pose dangers to any ship traveling through the Strait of Hormuz.
1: Coming up 8 a.m. Central, 9 Eastern, the White House Briefing Room with John Decker podcast on your iHeart app. Today you'll be covering this and what else?
0: Talking about some legal issues as well, you know, talking about how Jeanine Pirro, the U.S. attorney for Washington, D.C., not dropping the case against Jerome Powell altogether. That's interesting. And also, we'll hear a little bit what the acting attorney general has to say regarding that case that the DOJ has brought against James Comey. So that's going to be in the White House briefing room a little bit later this morning. And thank you so much for plugging that. Always appreciate it a lot. That we'll talk
1: about. I want nothing but

0: success for you. That's what we're here for.
1: No, it really is a great, concise, sometimes less than 15 minutes, rarely ever over 15 minutes. But if you want somebody that calls balls and strikes and tells you everything that's happening at the White House, you get it all in about the time it takes you to sit through traffic for two exits. It's the White House Briefing Room with John Decker on your iHeart app, and we'll talk to John again tomorrow. All right. This is a first. For the first time, the U.S. national debt has surpassed the size of the economy. That's a first time since World War II, I should specify. The U.S. has a spending problem. That's the first thing you got to determine. What is the proper size and role of government? And what is the proper role and responsibility of the self-governed? Big conversations that we never have. And while many of you out there would love term limits, the reality is we have elections. And we don't hold people accountable. Congress, session after session, year after year, decade after decade, has failed its number one duty to properly fund government. They should all be fired. On merit, fired. And this is not just a Democrat problem, it's a Republican and Democrat problem. And the longer someone's resume shows them in Washington, the more they are not qualified for any other office. Let alone representatives, then run for senator, then run for governor, then run for president. We got one that was in Congress as a representative, I don't know how many terms, as a senator, I don't know how many terms, now coming home to be governor. This headline alone should keep that from happening. The U.S. national debt has now surpassed the size of the U.S. economy, a historic threshold that hasn't been crossed since World War II. Data released by the Bureau of Economic Analysis on Thursday showed that the national debt held by the public reached $31.27 trillion. While the GDP was estimated at $31.22 trillion. That pushed the debt held by the public as a percentage of the GDP above 100%. You know, there was a time when we said when you get to debt being 100% of the GDP, that's the beginning of the end. Well, now it's here. And unless you believe it's temporary, perhaps the beginning of the end has arrived. One final thing I got to get in this segment. This is one of my favorite polls of the year. I want this to almost brand you. Like I'm branding you with an iron right on the back tush. As I always say, we usually don't fail because we don't know what to do. We fail in life because we don't do what we know. That is 99 times out of 100 the case. And we'll talk about your life or our life collectively. I can look back at my own life and I can tell you every mistake I made was not a mistake of I didn't know what to do. I didn't do what I knew. In the Matrix, this is the equivalent of 120%. Think about this. The headline of Rasmussen is, most believe voting makes a difference. 82% believe voting is very important. In a country where 50% don't vote. The latest online survey finds 94% of likely U.S. voters say it's important to vote. 82% very important. Talk about knowing what the solution is and still not doing it. In terms of fixing the problem, the biggest problems in America, 71% feel their vote is effective, but only 43% consider their vote very effective. 26% have been convinced either by the opposing party or by the media or agendized narratives that their vote has no effect whatsoever. Among those who consider their vote to be very effective in terms of fixing America's biggest problems, 92% say it's very important that a citizen vote in every election.

0: Independents are less likely to consider voting either as important or as effective. Don't you love how there's people that don't believe in this, in the covenant of marriage? Now, they got married. They didn't live by God's plan at all. Both failed, and it's marriage's fault. Not anything either of them did. That's what you have here. Because the Republican Party failed Republicans, or the Democrat Party failed Democrats, two parties that shouldn't even be having a stranglehold on government, as Washington would have warned. Because they failed, voting is now the failure. You had a bad experience with a party, and now you're ready to throw out a government of, formed by the people. The Charo story I've told you. The 1.5-pound chihuahua really ruling the house over the 80-pound Labrador retriever. Yes, voting is very important. Yes, it makes a big difference. And the biggest problem in America is the 50% who don't vote. Second biggest problem are the ones that aren't even citizens who are voting. I actually saw somebody outraged over the weekend. They're not allowing non-citizens to vote. Like, that's a bad thing. And then third, this partisan stranglehold. When will we ever wake up? We the people are in charge. We need to start acting like it, speaking like it, and voting like it. Actually, voting, period, would be a nice start. Imagine 98% know the right thing to do, and yet half of them don't do anything. I used to think a mattress was really just a piece of furniture. You know, and every so often you get a new one. Then I got a ghost bed. Great family story. This family has made mattresses for over 100 years. And the only person in the family tree that wasn't a mattress maker, he was an engineer, designed Ghost Bed. 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Still to come on Your Morning Show, a visit with Chris Walker, Republican consultant. What really drives midterm turnouts? And do historical partisan proclivities really apply this year? We'll ask him coming up in about 15 minutes. Also, Rory on Spirit Airlines and how it happened and what next. And your sounds of the day. All straight ahead as Your Morning Show continues on this Monday, May 4th, 2026.
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2: Here are your headlines from the Midwesterner this Monday, May 4th. I'm Robin Kaufman. It's a Midwesterner.news original story. House Republicans unveiling a package of bills to eliminate property taxes, repeal the state education tax, and create a new services tax. The plan would eliminate several taxes while introducing a new statewide tax on luxury

0: services, which Republicans suggest could save property owners here about $900 a year. Michigan State Senator Democrat Mallory McMorrow's deleted online rants coming back to bite her campaign for U.S. Senate. "I wish I never left California," she writes in one of more than 6,000 deleted posts on X. McMorrow also writing negative things about Middle America and Michigan in particular, and she complained about President Trump's border wall cutting off America's flow of Mexican avocados. For these stories and more, visit The Midwesterner at themidwesterner.news.
1: Earth spins on its axis. It rotates once every 24 hours. That means a point on the equator travels a complete circle each day, a distance equal to 40,075 kilometers, or almost 1,670 kilometers per hour. Earth revolves around an enormous source of energy, the sun. It orbits the sun every 365 and one-quarter days. It spins on an axis that is tilted 23.5 degrees to the plane of its orbit. This axial tilt remains steady throughout the year. Depending on the time of year, some parts of the Earth are tilted more toward the direct rays of the sun than others. Bright parts get warmer, darker parts cool off. The differences in the amount of light and heat available at the planet's surface at different parts of the year determine the seasons.
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1: Michael, I am your father. 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You know it to be true. And may the fourth be with you.
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2: Well, I give Flip credit, though. At least he goes all out Darth Vader. Although I thought it was one of my listeners snoring. I thought I was boring somebody. Well, I guess you have a talkback button, and I can't tell you how to use it. But if you're listening on the iHeart app, hit that microphone. Be a part of this. We think it's time talk radio became a conversation again, even if it's just silly. Oil prices are steady as the president announces U.S. military escort vessels in the Strait of Hormuz. Delta stepping up to have passengers of Spirit that went belly up. And Rudy Giuliani is in the hospital in Florida. All your top stories and nothing but your top stories coming up. A visit with Chris Walker from the GOP straight ahead. This is
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4: ABC News, I'm Brian Clark. The U.S. military now says reports that an American ship was hit by Iranian missiles in the Strait of Hormuz are false. This comes as the U.S. military launches Project Freedom to extend protection to ships traveling the strait. But an official tells ABC News this will not include individual escorts. At least 13 people are hurt after gunfire erupted at a party outside of Oklahoma City, says ABC's Jim Ryan.
5: 10 people were taken by ambulance, but at least 3 others went to hospitals on their own.
6: This is obviously a very terrifying situation.
5: Emily Ward is with the Edmond, Oklahoma Police Department.
6: We are working extremely hard to find these suspects and help these victims.
5: It's thought to have started as an argument between 2 groups at a large party on the shore of Arcadia Lake, north of Oklahoma City. And at some point, someone started shooting.
4: Former New York City Mayor Rudy Giuliani is in critical condition in a Florida hospital. No word on why the 81-year-old was admitted. This is ABC News. A study shows GLP-1 weight loss drugs like Wegovy and Ozempic may have heart benefits. Analysis of over 90,000 patients found use was associated with up to a 14% lower risk of heart attack, stroke, and cardiovascular death. ABC medical correspondent Dr. Darian Sutton says
7: there are fundamental medications that reduce our risk of cardiovascular disease, for example, treating cholesterol, blood pressure, diabetes. But what's driving this research is that this is effectively the first intervention that can target multiple cardiovascular risk pathways at once.
4: Tonight's one of the biggest fashion nights of the year, the Met Gala in New York City. But some critics say the lavish event is tone deaf as millions deal with an uncertain economic picture. More from ABC's Sophie Flay.
8: New York's mayor typically attends, but Mayor Mamdani turning down the invite, saying he appreciates the Met, but his focus is on affordability and making the most expensive city in the United States affordable.
4: I'm Brian Clark, ABC News.
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11: Traffic is stop and go because of an accident on the Southfield Freeway northbound before Grand River. Watch for delays from the Jefferies. Also, on the Jefferies, eastbound at Greenfield, we've got a disabled vehicle blocking the right lane.

0: to your stop and go from Outer Drive. Also, traffic is slow because of an accident. I-75 southbound at Warren Avenue. The right lane is blocked. Watch for delays starting about Holbrook. In the news, volunteers with VFW Post 4012 scrubbed, cleaned, and worked to restore veteran headstones at Rural Hill Cemetery in Northville over the weekend. The effort was made as Memorial Day is approaching at the end of the month. A man with warrants from Michigan, Georgia, and Florida has been arrested after a Macomb County traffic stop late last month. Shelby Township police were searching for him when they saw his vehicle and pulled him over on April 25th. Your local forecast today is for some sun, increasing clouds, and scattered thunderstorms this afternoon, high of 77. I'm Heather Pasco for 910 AM News Talk Superstation.
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2: Here are your headlines from the Midwesterner this Monday, May 4th. I'm Robin Poffman. It's a Midwesterner.news original story. House Republicans here in Michigan releasing their Help Up plan to cut property taxes and lower energy costs. In other news, here in Michigan, ICE agents now banned from arresting illegal immigrants at courthouses or during reasonable and direct travel to and from the buildings. The Michigan Sheriff's Association highlighting potential problems, noting the rule could put Michigan law enforcement officers in an untenable position of attempting to enforce this rule while interfering with a federal officer in the performance of their duties. And under Jocelyn Benson's new rules, an unknown number of foreign registered voters may be permanently shielded. Critics of the Michigan Secretary of State say rules she enacted through the state's Administrative Procedures Act make it easier to cheat and harder to challenge illegal votes. For these stories and more, visit the Midwesterner at themidwesterner.news.
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11: Starting your morning off right. A new way of talk. A new way of understanding. Because we're in this together. This is your morning show. With Michael Del Giorno.
12: 7 minutes after the hour. May the 4th be with you. Welcome to Monday, May the 4th, year of our Lord, 2026. If you're just waking up, a lot of mysteries. Officials say 10 to 12 people have been transported to nearby hospitals following a shooting Sunday night. Last night at Arcadia Lake in Edmond, Oklahoma, just outside Oklahoma City. Though the morning after a shooting, we know nothing about any of the suspects, nothing about who was shot or what this occasion was, or did a fight break out, or if this was some type of a plot of a mass shooting, just mystery. No details. Meanwhile, former New York City Mayor, America's Mayor Rudy Giuliani, reportedly in critical condition, transported to a hospital in Florida, and we know nothing about the cause or the condition. It was a shocker for a lot of people. Golden Tempo, out of nowhere, from last to first in the stretch, virtually, to win the 152nd Kentucky Derby, a pair of firsts. Sherry DuVoe becomes the first female trainer to ever win a Derby. It's a first Derby win for Jose Ortiz, the jockey, defeating his own brother. And the next jewel, the Triple Crown, takes place on May the 16th in Baltimore. And Devil Wears Prada brought in $77 million in its opening weekend. But Michael, the Michael Jackson biopic, with another $54 million. This is already a $250 million movie. In just 2 weeks is a sequel on the horizon. Well, the midterms are coming up, and you don't know what this war lingering in Iran, still lingering between Russia and Ukraine, still lingering with Israel, whether it's Hezbollah in Lebanon or in the yet established Palestinian territory. This was supposed to be a year of peace for the president, and it turns out to be a piece of a year of war and uncertainty. There's been a lot of focus on affordability. That's coming up in Sounds of the Day.

gas prices in particular related to the Iranian operations. What really drives a midterm turnout? Traditionally, party unity is a big part of it. Party energy is a big part of it. Sometimes there's a single national issue that drives things. Sometimes there's a sense of national referendum. And then there are what we call historic proclivities, which

0: begs the question, the historic proclivity that whichever party is not in the White House usually wins the midterm. Does that really apply this year at this time? Sorting out historic proclivities, natural energies that drive turnout is GOP consultant, as well as analyst, Chris Walker, who joins us every Monday. Doesn't seem like the traditional things are going to apply. But if you kind of add up everything, looks good for the House anyway, for the Democrats. That's the general feeling most analysts have. You?
1: It does. Good morning. Happy May 4th. Live long and prosper, all that stuff. I know it's Star Wars or Star Trek. I'm a Trekkie.
0: Okay, now I got it. But let me just start by saying I only saw the first Star Wars in theater when I was like 12. I never saw any of the others. I've never seen Lord of the Rings. So is this, I know the Force be with you is a Star Trek expression. May the 4th.
1: No, it's Star Wars.
0: I mean, Star Wars. Is that just a play out, or does May 4th have some kind of Star Wars significance? Or they just, it's a play on words.
1: I think it's a marketing social media holiday that's turned into, you know, what have you. But
0: because I was sitting here wondering why everybody's calling in May the 4th be with you, and I didn't really get it.
1: It's a recent phenomenon. I don't think there's like an actual calendar date in the movies that it relates to.
0: Oh, wait, that could be coming. All right, let's get back to our topic.
1: It could be.
0: Midterms. Should we take them one by one? I think both parties have some unity questions. I would think the Democrat Party has the bigger of the unity problem. I mean, there's a growing Islamist anti-Semitic movement within the party. There's the socialist movement that has probably taken over what's left to become the majority of the party. And then there's whatever progressives are left. There's a lot of divisions within that party. Coming up at Sounds of the Day, you're going to hear from his deathbed, literally in hospice, Barney Frank basically say he doesn't recognize what this party's become. That's something that Fetterman, I think, would agree with. But I don't know how unified the Republican Party is either. Who's got the unity advantage?
1: Well, the Republican Party has the benefit of having a strong leader at the head. So if there's anybody trying to divide it, so we've seen some of these podcasters and others trying to kind of put their stamp on it, the president still has a tremendous command over the GOP to the tune of 85%. I mean, it's unheard of levels of loyalty and, you know, support from the rank and file members because of the president. So I would argue that the GOP, you know, while there are some fissures, are generally in a strong position, you know, on the unity level. Yeah, the Democrats are looking for whatever they can to try to beat him. And you know, sometimes without a sense of like even, you know, congruency. I mean, you have this glowing profile of, you know, Kellyanne Conway's former husband, George Conway is running as a Democrat. He used to be a conservative activist. And, you know, Gavin Newsom's trying to sound like Donald Trump on social media. So, you know, the Democrats are looking for a voice. But as it relates to the midterms, you know, the midterms go based on what the national mood is. And so, you know, everyone thought there was going to be a wave in 2022. That didn't happen. You know, everyone thought there was going to be, you know, a wave in, you know, after Trump, and it kind of happened, but it wasn't big in 2018. So, you know, these things kind of come and go. I think social media has changed stuff dramatically in terms of like what expectations are. I think also this year, you know, we have a complete change from the Supreme Court on the Voting Rights Act. And so these states, particularly in the South, are dramatically changing their maps, which I think changed the equation of, you know, who's going to be elected. So that's a more evening out of a, you know, potentially negative mood on Trump just because of the voting maps changing.
0: All right. So maybe we discovered another category, which is a party leader. And that's definitely an advantage for the Republicans in Donald Trump, though a leader that will be leaving in 2 years. Unity wise, I can tell you that while I support the president, as I get ready to vote in a midterm election, I don't have a lot of zeal for Republican or Democrat candidates. So I don't know that unity is very strong on either side. Energy favor anybody right now? Probably don't want to bring up the energy topic, period.
1: I would say the energy topic is favoring the Democrats a little bit. It's harder to get people fired up when you're in the majority. And, you know, because you won. And so you feel like your guys or gals are in place and, you know, things should be fine. So then the opposite party tends

0: to get galvanized and wants to win, and, you know, they do more things to win. So, I mean, from an energy level, I would favor Democrats. From a math level, I would say Republicans are actually going to, because of the map change, have a better shot than I think people thought about even a month ago. But, you know, there's still a long way to go for Republicans. But, you know, I think really that boils down to, again, what is the national discussion? If it's the economy and gas prices are still over $4 and there is a sense of, you know, kind of uncertainty about the economy and costs and everything else, you know, look, they're going to blame the party in charge, and that's the president of Republicans.
1: Chris Walker is a GOP consultant and analyst, joins us every Monday on that topic, Chris. I don't understand what the president's doing right now at all. I understand that he had the courage that I can think of going back to really George W. Bush. They all talk tough about Iran. They would all explain that Iran is the clear and predictable threat. Hillary did. Barack Obama did. Joe Biden did. Donald Trump's the first to take action on that. They were a predictable, clear, and present danger. He has removed that threat. If he secures the Strait of Hormuz, I think it's a done deal. I don't know why he's dragging it out beyond that. You can always maintenance bomb. So I give him credit for that. What I don't understand is what the president is doing, because he's got a period of time to wrap this up. And the longer it lingers, the more it's going to affect this midterm.
0: I think there are strategic reasons for what he's doing. You know, I think there's weapons restocking. I think there's strategic DOD, strategy and weapons increases that are happening behind the scenes that, you know, just don't talk about from a public standpoint. And he's been very, very vocal on that. He doesn't talk about kind of war strategy publicly, and I think he's wise to do that. So I think there are some actual kind of defense reasons for, you know, a pause. But ultimately, I also think, I think about this for our call this morning, I don't think the American people have ever had such a short attention span. And I think given the level of just personal feelings on politics these days, in 3 months, if Iran is done, like you said, the Strait of Hormuz is back open, I'm not sure this is a mover of the election. The question is, do you have 6 months worth of backup in the Strait of Hormuz, or costs still up, yada, yada? Those are legitimate concerns, but I think from a day-to-day news cycle, because of social media, because of cable news, chasing for the next story every day, this could be a blip within, you know, 3 months, depending on how things are shaking out. Again,
1: you keep saying 3 months. It's May. I'd want this wrapped up by June to be safe from being a factor in the midterm. You think that's too premature? You think he's got till July, August?
0: Yeah, I do. I do, because we still don't know the nominees for some of these states. So, yeah, I mean, everything resets in September. Just from a political calendar standpoint, everything resets. Because you come back from summer, kids go back to school, parents focus on everything again. The summer, you know, August recess, members of Congress are back home. All of that really changes a little bit. So I think everything resets in September. The Republicans are going to do their kind of midterm convention, and, you know, it sounds like it's going to be in Texas this year. So I think the president is going to really focus the campaign message then. So, you know, all of this right now leads up to the fall, and the fall is when people really start paying attention. And I think that will be kind of the moment, the point of no return on what the narrative structure will be. So getting up to that point is how you set it.
1: So party leadership, that's a strength for the Republicans. Unity might be a strength for the Republicans. Depends on how this war ends. Single issues. We saw abortion play out a few election cycles ago, the Supreme Court a few. The one driving issue is for the Democrats, anti-Trump, who's not on the ballot, but influencing the ballot. And then I can't think, I guess you might say energy and the economy if this war lingers. But I don't see a single issue playing a role in this. Do you? Other than Trump?
0: Affordability keeps coming up. I wish Republicans stopped playing the Democrats' game on affordability. I think it's a fake issue in the sense that affordability is a number. It's not it's not new. The young graduates of college have never, I barely had money in my checking account when I was in my 20s. Like it's just part of life. So the idea that somehow we have to like change our entire philosophy of the economy because people are concerned about buying a house in Midtown Manhattan is not a wise strategy in my view.

0: But at the end of the day, it's going to be the economy. It's going to be prices. It's going to be how do people feel? You go to the grocery store and you're paying $50 for six items. People are going to feel that and get upset about it. I found it this weekend going to the grocery store. So, and I'm supportive of the president and the Republicans, and it still made me upset. So, you know, at the end of the day, I really do think it's going to come down to the economy and to prices. And do people feel like the country's on the right track or not?
1: Or need more check and balance.
0: What about a
1: referendum sense? I'd love to see one against incumbents, period. That would be wise. That's right. I doubt it's brewing. Gerrymandering is the potential, but I don't really see a referendum type field. Do you? I mean, the Democrats try to create one with anti-Trump, but.
0: Well, I mean, they did it in Virginia. And look, I mean, Massachusetts has had an all Democrat congressional map for years now. The gerrymandering argument to me has very little sympathy because Republicans now have an even playing field and are playing it, and they're somehow being labeled as playing unfairly when that's been the rule book for a while for the Democrats. Again, I don't like the partisan side of that. Who cares? But it is going to be an interesting change from what has been a stacked deck against Republicans since the 60s. So some of that might be an interesting change.
1: Last 30 seconds, only because of the clock, not because of we've exhausted everything. I really think the Republicans will maintain the Senate. Nothing could possibly make me feel like that's in jeopardy. I think the House is a coin toss, and perhaps the events of Iran and the economy in the next 60 to 90 days will determine which way that falls, heads or tails. I pretty much have it the way you do.
0: I think so.
1: Time will tell, right? The question is how much time. You feel pretty good up until September. The war is lingering into September, and we're still seeing some uncertainty with oil prices and the economy. That could be very problematic.
0: I think that's right. Everything before September is prelude. So there's time to change any kind of narrative until then.
1: Chris Walker, every Monday, our GOP consultant joins us, or sooner if conditions warrant. Chris, have a great week. Thanks for joining us.
0: You too, brother.
1: All right. If you knew what was actually inside your dog's food, inside that bag, you might never open another one. BHA, BHT, a lot of chemicals. Not hiding in cheap bargain brands. 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Makes every dog better. So good, your dog will ask for it by name. Rough! 24 minutes after the hour, quick peek at your top five stories of the day. Sounds of the day still to come. And Spirit Airlines, the no-frill carrier, is no more. What happened? And what's next for those holding tickets? All as your morning show continues next.

0: Common sense isn't common anymore. 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
1: Ah, but it is a conversation as well. 30 minutes after the hour, when we come back, Valerie, Angie in OKC, Roger in Sacramento. I still think we have Lisa in Tennessee and Blaine in Iowa to get to. We'll do your talkbacks, have your sounds of the day. And the no-frill carrier is no more. Spirit Airlines, belly up. How did it happen? And what happens next for those who hold tickets from Spirit Airlines? Rory O'Neill will have that final story coming up next half hour as well. So stick around. You'll miss a lot. This is your Monday, May the 4th, 2026. This is your day. This is your morning show.
2: This is Keith from Fort Leonard Wood, Missouri. And my morning show is your morning show with the fabulous Michael Del Giorno.

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1: Traffic is stop and go because of an accident. M14 eastbound at Sheldon Road, the left lane is blocked. You're stop and go from Back Road. Also, we do have slowdowns at I-75 southbound between Dixie Highway and Ortonville Road. And the accident on the Southfield Freeway northbound at Grand River has cleared, but you're still slow from the Jeffries. In the news, the pain at the gas pump is getting worse in Metro Detroit. Triple A Michigan says the average pump price in Motown is now $4.83, up 76 cents from last week and $1.66 more than last year. Jefferson Avenue Presbyterian Church is celebrating 100 years in Detroit's Indian Village neighborhood. The church has been operating in Detroit for 172 years and been at their current location since 1926. Your forecast today is for some sunshine early. Scattered thunderstorms, though, this afternoon, high of 77. A stray shower thunderstorm tonight, a low of 56. And tomorrow, cloudy and 61. I'm Heather Pasco for 910 AM News Talk Superstation.
2: With the Bloomberg Small Business Report, I'm John Tucker. A Biden-era requirement for U.S. lenders to collect demographic and other data on small business borrowers has been significantly narrowed by the Consumer Financial Protection Bureau, marking the Trump administration's latest rollback of standards designed to bolster enforcement of fair lending laws. The final rule cuts down on the number of banks and other lenders required to collect the information, as well as the scope of the reported data. Among other things, lenders will have to collect data only for small businesses with $1 million or less in gross annual revenue, instead of the $5 million under the Biden-era rule. Merchant cash advances, agricultural lending, and small-dollar loans will also be exempt. The final rule also aimed at implementing President Trump's executive order requiring federal agencies to eliminate mentions of non-binary, transgender, or other non-conforming gender identities. And that's the Bloomberg Small Business Report. I'm John Tucker.
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4: James Madison writes in Federalist 51 that men are not angels. Their passions and self-interest often get the better of their reason and sense of justice. So we need government in order to protect our rights against those who would take them away. But for the same reason, Madison writes, government must be limited because people in government have passions and interests too. Many Americans today forget this, supposing that we can do away with constitutional limits on government, supposing that the unelected bureaucrats being put in charge of our health care, for example, will rule as if they are angels. If Madison was correct, however, it would be

0: This is your morning show with Michael Del Giorno.
1: Thank you, Mike McCann. 35 minutes after the hour in the Central Time Zone, you got 25 minutes to be to work by 8. Thanks for bringing us along with you on the drive. We're honored to serve you. This is your morning show on Monday, May the 4th, year of our Lord, 2026. May the 4th be with you. Like the way I do that, I don't even know what I'm saying.
2: You sound pretty good doing it, though.
1: I just got this from my wrestler friend, Steve. So you're telling me that Spirit Airlines has ghosted their customers too soon? Perhaps. Spirit Airlines is belly up. We'll have more on that with Rory O'Neill. How did it happen and what happens to those who are holding tickets with Spirit Airlines that has gone bankrupt and shut down? Former New York City Mayor Giuliani is reportedly in critical condition, though we have no idea what happened. Stroke, heart attack, no clue. We just know that he's a fighter and he's fighting for his life in Florida. Meanwhile, officials say 10 people, maybe as many as 12, transported to nearby hospitals. Some went on their own in their own cars following a shooting last night at Arcadia Lake in Edmond, Oklahoma, just outside Oklahoma City. Devil Wears Prada 2 topped the box office, raked in $77 million. But how about Michael Jackson's movie? It pulled in another $54 million in its second weekend. Michael and Golden Tempo, what a closer. From last to first in the stretch to win the Run for the Roses, the first jewel of the Triple Crown, the 152nd Kentucky Derby. For Sherry Duvaux, she becomes the first female trainer to ever win the Kentucky Derby. It was a first Derby win for jockey Jose Ortiz over his brother, I might add. The Preakness is less than 2 weeks away. Can't have your morning show without your voice. Lisa in Tennessee, you're going to have to be on your toes here. We got a lot to get in because we've missed them all. Real quickly, here's Lisa in Tennessee.
3: This Iranian situation, I still think the president is trying to, if not take over that island, just destroy it, because that's the only money. I was watching a movie on Angel called I Am a Stranger, and it was a lot of this nightmare stuff that goes on in the Middle East that was several years ago in Syria. But this is not going to end as long as they have any money coming in, so I think that's his goal.
1: Well, that's the brilliant part of the strategy. It's the ports that are shut down in Iran that is costing them $500 million a day. The strait is where all other shipping goes through. Two different things. Keep their port blocked and get the Strait of Hormuz opened. And then maintenance bomb if they make any moves on enriched uranium or rockets that are under rubble. Blaine's, I believe, in Iowa.
4: Good morning, Michael. It's not a quagmire. This reminds me of A Search for the Holy Grail with Monty Python, where the evil knight is trying to kill everybody, and finally he's cut up in little pieces practically. He's got his arm cut off. The IRGC is just like that. Except they can still kill people, so they need to be bombed back into the Stone Age dust where they belong.
1: Well, if Mary gets along, comes Mary. Do we get Valerie? Valerie! Steve Winwood? Doesn't matter. Valerie's next.
5: Thanks for sharing that poll, Michael. It's interesting. My favorite segment on a TV show right now is when Johnny on the Water show goes out into the public and asks questions. I would love for him or anyone to go out to some of these protests and ask people if they voted in the last election.
1: Well, there's no question the biggest party the problem we face in America is we have a two-party stranglehold. That creates nothing but distraction and divide, and it was never intended by our founding fathers. You add to that a one-party media that creates confusion and mistrust with that distraction and division. Now, it has died, but that's not necessarily a victory for the Republic. And now at AI, we have no idea what's true and what isn't. And that's what causes people to get frustrated and focus on the presidency, while the powerful elite target Congress. And while we all know Congress is failing, we all collectively, when it comes time for ours that comes home, we keep reelecting them. But yes, at some point, what the poll shows is 90%+ of Americans believe elections are important. 82%. Think about how few things 82% of us agree on. Think elections and voting is very important.

0: and yet 50% of us don't vote. We don't bring it up often, but it should be added to my list for sure. Great point, Valerie. Dallas is in Nashville.
1: Hey, Mike, just wondering, is it actually biopic or biopic?
0: It's actually biopic. This is one of those crazy ones where we all say it so wrong that if I were to say biopic, people would be calling in. It's biopic. So when you're on the radio, you're left with the choice. Do I say it the wrong way everyone says it or the right way? But yes, it is a biographical picture. So it's biopic is right. Though I think you'll find 9.5 out of 10 Americans say biopic. Angie's in Oklahoma City.
2: Good morning. I just wanted to say that, I mean, I understand why Trump is doing this with the war deal. And if people don't understand why, it's to give these people peace over there. The people that came from there, that were born there, that was raised there. That is, they need their peace. They need it to be the way it should be and, you know, going strong and thriving at life. So, yeah, I don't mind paying a little bit extra gas.
0: I don't know that the president has the power to do that. We certainly don't have the troops and boots to put on the ground to create that. So all you can do is bankrupt them by blocking their ports, which I think is very smart and being very successfully done. Open the Strait of Hormuz so you don't create an energy crisis for Europe and the world by supply and by futures pricing. As far as ultimately for the people, that's for them to change. But this would certainly put them in a position to do that. I think Katie is in Delaware, right?
3: Michael, how dare you not see the rest of the Star Wars, at least Empire Strikes Back. Oh, may the 4th be with you. So, my morning show is your morning show with Michael Del Giorno.
0: Thank you. Yeah, I've never seen Gone with the Wind. I've never seen Citizen Kane. I'm trying to think of things I should be ashamed of. I've only seen one Star Wars. I've seen none of the... I guess I saw about 30 minutes of Lord of the Rings, one of them. And I was trying to relate to my brother-in-law because we didn't have a lot in common. And finally, it got so painful, I just turned to him and I said, what do you call this kind of movie? And he went, it's an epic adventure. I said, good. I just wanted to know what kind of movies I hate. I just don't do... I don't do cartoons very well. I don't do epic adventures very well, futuristic sci-fi.
4: It's really funny. I haven't seen a lot of the same movies that you've... I've never seen Gone with the Wind. I've just discovered It's a Wonderful Life, and I absolutely love it.
0: Yeah, that's terrific.
4: But
0: they might all be great. I don't know. Yeah. I can't see them all. I do a lot of documentaries. I do a lot of biopics, or biopics, as many of you call it. I guess I like a rom-com. I love a comedy, a good drama. They're very rare now. They're mostly Netflix primetime series. I did the first Star Wars at the theater. Let's give Roger in Sacramento the final say because we got to get to sounds of the day.
5: Morning, guys. Hey, I've been wanting to say this for a while. The Republicans are going to lose seats in the midterms, period. And not because of any current events. It's because of history. 90% of the time, you lose seats if you're in power. And there's a lot of reasons why that happens, but there's very few reasons why it doesn't happen. And the current events don't line up with those reasons. There's no reason for the majority of the people in their minds to vote Republican this time.
0: Yeah, I just don't see historic proclivities being nearly the factor of if the president, this war should linger on, which I think unnecessarily. You have taken away the threat. Now secure the strait. Keep their ports blocked. You won. And if they make any moves, maintenance bomb. But trying to hold out for some agreement that is never coming creates the void that will fill the narrative. I don't think both parties are doing very good on unity. I don't think both parties are doing very good on energy. Not energy as in oil and gas, but energy as in momentum. And that's what drives turnout. Now, remember, low turnout could put the Republicans in play. Big turnout means there's more Democrats than Republicans, or what's left of the Democrat Party. I don't know. I don't see a single issue like abortion, the Supreme Court. I don't think there's much legs for just being anti-Trump. I don't think there's enough energy behind gerrymandering to create a single

0: single issue. I just think there's enough ties in all of this that I guess maybe we agree. Ultimately, enough ties in all the specific issues that make historic proclivities match. But I don't know that I buy that historic proclivities apply. There is nothing about now that is anything like the past.
1: Are you not entertained?
2: Oh, no.
3: And
2: no,
3: protecting
2: no,
3: their interests.
4: We will win. We will rest.
5: They all look like a bunch of girly men, huh?
6: Will the people fight?
7: We will.
8: The ability to speak does not make you intelligent.
9: Are you not?
0: I am entertained. Time for the always revealing, often entertaining sounds of the day. And on that point of nothing about today is like yesterday, think about 4 years ago. If I brought up names like Megyn Kelly, Candace Owens, Bill Maher, Tucker Carlson, John Fetterman. What might you have thought 4 years ago? Now I can honestly tell you, don't look for any real wisdom coming from anybody other than Bill Maher and Senator Fetterman. Bill Maher was at it again with the assassination attempt. Listen.
10: I would just like to say, if you're one of these people, and there's many in this country who watched that and was disappointed the president wasn't killed. See, they're laughing at that. You're not a good person or a smart person, but definitely not a good person. I was reading this in your paper, interview with Governor Pritzker of Illinois, and they asked him, like, well, what does the next president have to be? And he said, good, decent, and kind, which who can disagree with that? And certainly Trump has often not been good, decent, or kind.
11: Right, but also...
10: But he's not Hitler.
11: You can't say that you are... fighting for democracy or a believer in democracy and at the same time excuse political violence as a mechanism for political change. It's one or the other. And that's the essence of our system, that it gives us the opportunity to change things through the will of the people and not through the barrel of a gun. And people who don't get that don't understand the basis of the system they are supposedly championing.
0: Could anybody say it better than Bret Stephens of the New York Times? Than that. Barney Frank, on his deathbed under hospice care, how recognizable, and you remember he was a punching bag for Rush Limbaugh for decades. Unrecognizable, by the way, in his current state. Talking about the unrecognizable current state of the Democrat Party.
12: I think we're in a situation where the mainstream, to my disappointment, for many years, ignored inequality. And many of us fought to get inequality on the Democratic agenda. But the problem was, as we succeeded in bringing the mainstream of the left into a concern with inequality, we also enabled people who wanted to use that as a platform for a wide range of social and cultural changes, some of which the public isn't ready for. Even where I agree with them on the end, I think they make a mistake by taking the most controversial parts of the agenda and turning them into litmus tests. My example is same-sex marriage. Obviously, I've been working for gay rights starting in 1972 when I filed the bill. And we in the movement to establish fairness for gay and lesbian and bisexual people, we picked to work on those issues which were more acceptable. We didn't get to marriage until after these other things had been resolved. And that's what I'm suggesting that we do today. The analog is male to female transsexuals playing sports designated for women. I understand a lot of anger about that. And I think in the interest of the transgender community, as well as others, it would be better to go at that in a more granular way and not simply announce that if you don't support it.
0: Barney Frank talking on State of the Union. Again, the messaging has either been hijacked or taken to the extreme. And that comes at an expense. What isn't measurable, I mean, we can measure and say, okay, so 82% think it's very important to vote. 92% think it's important to vote. And yet 50% don't vote. That's a big phantom number of people every election that makes elections hard to understand. And so we tend to just forget it, but it's real. Every election is impacted by the 50% who don't vote, as much or more than those who shouldn't be voting that are illegally. The other part is we view these things through the lens of partisan parties that no longer have the stranglehold they once did. Many Republicans have left the Republican Party. Even more Democrats have left the Democrat Party, just as Democrats have left Democrat-controlled cities and states. So it becomes a question of what is left. Nothing but the extreme. The tent didn't get bigger, it got smaller. And what you're dealing with now is only intolerance in the name of tolerance. Just like as Bill Maher was trying to express, anti-democratic solutions as you're trying to preserve democracy. Which leads to our final sound, which is Mayor Pete. This is in Tulsa, Oklahoma, at a town hall meeting with Mayor Pete, one of the most glowing, ignorant statements of the day.
1: But one thing that would make a huge difference is if we selected our president by letting the person who got the most votes actually take the office instead of the National Electoral College.
0: Now, the ignorant statement or the thousands ignorantly cheering, which is more appalling? Now, remember, the far left, their first goal is to take over the Democrat Party and then dismantle the Electoral College and then dismantle the Republic. That is their goal. And it's morons like this that make it possible. Or the thousands cheering of ignorant idiots. And if that's a reference to Donald Trump did win the popular vote, as well as an Electoral College landslide. So what's your problem, Pete?
1: Well, one thing that would make a huge difference is if we selected our president by letting the person who got the most votes actually take the office instead of the National Electoral College.
2: People who majored in online activism with a minor in puberty block.
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0: 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All right, Your Morning Show continues with Rory O'Neill. The no-frill carrier is no more. Spirit Airlines is gone. How'd it happen and what's next? 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
7: Money can indeed become worthless. Zimbabwe is the most popular recent example of hyperinflation. Believe it or not, they even printed a $100 trillion bill. Earlier in the 20th century, the same thing happened to Germany after World War I, and historic examples abound. How can something this dramatic happen? You need to understand that money is just paper or numbers on a screen. It only has value if people accept it as a medium of exchange. In other words, you only accept money for your goods or services because you know others will do the same. Now let's assume a revolution takes place in your country, and those who take over print lots of money, then hand that money to everyone. At the beginning, people might be

0: tempted to celebrate, but eventually, too much money will end up chasing a limited number of goods, and confidence will disappear. A loaf of bread can go from costing one unit of currency to costing a trillion. Eventually, no matter how many zeros you add to a bill, nobody will want it.
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3: There's an epidemic of hearing loss in the world today. 1.1 billion young people worldwide are at risk from listening too loud and too long. And up to 1 in 4 U.S. adults show signs of noise-induced hearing loss. It's happening because the world is noisy, and blasting your headphones only makes it worse. So, listen up, people. When the world turns it up to 11, lower it to 6. You're never too young or too old to take care of your ears.
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1: Well, the no-frill carrier is no more. Spirit Airlines has gone under. Why did it happen? How did it happen? And what happens if you got one of their tickets? Chief Correspondent Rory O'Neill is here with the story. Good morning, Rory.
2: And good morning. Spirit giving up the ghost indeed. Now, if you have a ticket for summer travel, you should be getting a direct refund from Spirit Airlines. If it were me, I'd be contacting my credit card company just to make sure that does happen. Also, if you are stuck, airlines are trying to help passengers get back home with some discounts, but that varies wildly based on the carrier and the location.
1: Yeah, Delta really trying to help, but it's not going to be at a Spirit price, I can assure you. Great reporting, Rory, as always. All right, that'll do it. One chance to live this Monday, May the 4th, 2026. It'll never happen again. Make a difference in someone's life. Cherish your own. We'll see you in the morning.
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5: Asthma is a chronic condition that affects the airways in the lungs. The airways are tubes that carry air down deep into the lungs. When you have asthma, the walls of your airways become inflamed. This makes the airways sensitive. The airways react strongly to certain irritating things you breathe in. This reaction makes the airway muscles tighten and much less air flows to the lungs, making it harder to breathe. 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They may also wake up at night coughing and short of breath. When the symptoms get worse, that's called an asthma attack. While asthma can't be cured, it can be managed. 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
8: ABC News, I'm Brian Clark. The U.S. military is promising to protect ships traveling the Strait of Hormuz, says ABC's Mary Bruce at the White House.
9: The president calling this new effort a humanitarian gesture to help ships linked to countries not involved in the war, and threatening any interference with the operation will unfortunately have to be dealt with forcefully. Trump's announcement coming after two more cargo ships were reportedly attacked Sunday by multiple small crafts off the coast of Iran.
8: And today, Iran's military says that missiles hit a U.S. Navy ship, but U.S. officials say that's false. There's a search underway for two American service members missing in Morocco, where they were taking part in a training exercise. Military officials say there are no signs of foul play. 13 people were hurt in a shooting at a party at a lake outside of Oklahoma City. Police are hunting for suspects. And the longtime radio voice of baseball's New York Yankees, John Sterling, has died at age 87. He called more than 5,000 Yankees games in his career. This is ABC News. Some of the nation's best-known zoos were forced to close early over the weekend because of a rash of phoned-in threats. ABC's Jim Ryan says investigators are now looking for any connections.
10: It began on Friday when someone made a bomb threat on the Toledo Zoo and continued through Sunday in Phoenix, Louisville, and Denver. Andy Summers was among visitors evacuated from the Cleveland Zoo.
11: Everybody was like kind of calm. Nobody was really upset. From what I saw, everybody was handling it very well.
10: Investigators in the affected cities are trying to determine whether the hoaxes were coordinated, and if so, by whom.
8: The second phase of a trial in New Mexico begins today that's led Meta to threaten suspending operations of its apps like Instagram in the state. Prosecutors want changes to Meta's apps that also include Facebook and WhatsApp in order to safeguard children. Trial's first phase saw jurors hit the company with $375 million in civil penalties. Now a jury will determine whether Meta poses a public nuisance. I'm Brian Clark, ABC News.
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15: I'm Heather Pasco with your Detroit Praise Network traffic and weather. An accident in 14 eastbound at Sheldon blocks the left lane. Your stop and go from Beck Road. Also, traffic slows I-75 southbound Kniff to I-94. A new construction is set to begin today, closing your westbound 696 ramp to Losser, the Lodge, and Telegraph. In the news, travelers who had tickets to fly on Spirit Airlines from Detroit Metro Airport were stranded after the airline suddenly closed Saturday morning. All flights have been canceled, and Delta Airlines and American Airlines are offering rescue flights for Spirit customers in Detroit at reduced prices. The pain at the gas pump is getting worse in Metro Detroit. AAA Michigan says the average pump price in Motown is now $4.83. Your local forecast today is for some sun early. Increasing clouds, though, and thunderstorms this afternoon, a high of 77. Tonight, we'll still see a stray shower thunderstorm and a low of 56. I'm Heather Pasco for 910 AM News Talk Superstation.
16: 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We have to change the world. 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We are becoming one humane world for the end of animal cruelty. 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Come with us as we become a humane world for animals.
17: 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We were going to water this lawn, but overwatering our lawns is the biggest waste of water of all. 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By not wasting water, we can ensure that our future generations have that same water supply. 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

0: fusion of entertainment, enlightenment, and empowerment. This is the Glenn Beck Program. Glenn Beck is on.
1: Well, hello, America. Welcome to the Glenn Beck Program. It is Monday from our studios in Florida. We're glad you're here. Thank you so much for listening. 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
1: So, you know, Spirit Airlines is not the luxury airlines. It's the working class. Yes, there's no legroom. There's no luxury. It's just a cheap seat from Cleveland to Orlando, from Detroit to Fort Lauderdale, from, you know, a tired family member to go visit their grandmother, and, you know, and using a flight that, you know, if it wasn't there, they wouldn't be able to go see grandma. Then, of course, the progressives came in and protected you by helping block the jet

0: Now, what happened this weekend? Spirit's gone. Thousands of people are out of work. Passengers were stranded. And the analysts warn fares are going to go up. Why? Because Spirit gave people a different choice and it disciplined the big airlines. Let me show you what happened this weekend. Cut 10. Listen to this.
1: And Spirit Rings 1, just want to say thoughts to all you and your colleagues over there at the Banana as the next couple days unfold.
2: Man, we really appreciate that. Thank you. It's hard to believe this is it.
1: Yeah, no kidding. It's always a pleasure to talk with you guys on the radios. Hope you guys make it out okay.
2: That's the best.
3: Hey, Spirit, from us guys at American, good luck to y'all. Sorry to hear what happened.
4: Yeah, is there any other Spirit flights coming in after us?
5: Let me see. I don't see anything, so you might be the last one.
4: It might be a repo flight, but yeah, I guess it was this, probably the last revenue flight. This is it tonight.
5: Well, it was a pleasure working with you guys, and I wish you the best.
4: Ben Harry, thank you very much.
0: And that was it. The end of Spirit Airline, and all of those people unemployed. So let me ask Elizabeth Warren today, who's the winner here? Because it was a big Biden win, right? Who won? Because it wasn't the baggage handler. It wasn't the pilots. It wasn't the stewardess. Weren't the people working for Spirit. It certainly is not the single mom trying to fly with two kids. It's not the college student going home to see their parents. It's certainly not the lower income family that could only fly on Spirit because, yes, while Spirit may have been a little ugly and cramped and annoying, it was at least affordable and I could fly someplace. And who won? The little guy? No, I just told you about the little guy. Who won? The big carriers. The people who can absorb the lost. The people who never flew Spirit. The people who say consumer protection from the first class lounge, like Elizabeth Warren. And that is the pattern over and over and over again. So now the progressives in Congress are suggesting that we raise the minimum wage and we do it nationally to $25. Let me ask you, Big J's that makes burgers and tots in Preston, Idaho, how are they going to afford $25 minimum wage? They're not. Let me ask you, the guy who works at the deli in Manhattan, how can he live on $25? He can't. You see, it's different wherever you are. But because you are proposing a $25 wage and you're doing it without any kind of logic or any kind of, you're not ever asked to explain how it works. You just get the applause. And unfortunately, you may get votes. And what happens in the end? Well, what happened to Spirit Airlines? The worker gets fewer hours. You know, the University of Washington just did a study in Seattle. They found the $13 minimum wage increase reduced hours by roughly 6 to 7%. Even as the hourly wage rose about 3%. What did businesses do? They can't afford it. So they just cut back. And who gets hurt? The little guy. Your attack on billionaires in New York and Seattle and California. Oh, it feels righteous for about 10 seconds, doesn't it? Yeah, we got Ken Cuccinelli or Ken Griffin. We got him. Citadel. Yeah, well, Citadel was in a $6 billion project, 6,000 jobs. Construction, 15,000 permanent jobs. Yeah, it may not happen now. Same is happening in Seattle. Starbucks, they're building another headquarters. They say they're not leaving Seattle. I hope you're right. I mean, Seattle should hope that you're right. I mean, let me look here. Seattle, I just saw some numbers here. Washington State, 17% of all businesses, 17% of all businesses in Washington State are thinking about leaving. Last year alone, 13,000 jobs in Seattle were lost. Ah, but you're standing up for the little guy, aren't you? Seems like every time you guys stand up, the little guy loses. Little guy's lost the flight, right? Little guy.

0: and lost the hours. Little guy loses the job. Little guy loses the ladder to climb out of his problems. That is weird. That's weird because it's almost like you're consciously running a Cloward and Piven or WEF policy. Now, I, of course, am not saying that, but if you take their framework seriously, less carbon, you can't fly as much. People need to fly less. Less consumption, less flying, more government-managed scarcity. Wow, it's almost like you are accomplishing everything that WEF wants. Right? I mean, WEF Aviation, it openly pushes net zero by 2050, major emissions reductions by 2030, and the only way to do that is to get people to fly less. And, well, congratulations. You have just accomplished that. Oh, and Cloward and Piven, that, let me see, what is that one about? Oh, yeah, that's about overloading the systems to force a new redistributive order. So get communism because you'll collapse the system, because you'll force too many people into the hospitals, into the schools, onto government welfare. Wow, that's weird because that's exactly what you're doing. And now our hospitals are overloaded. Our schools are overloaded. Our cities are collapsing. It's almost as if the progressives are all in a room planning collapse. Even though they tell us they are. They tell us their end goals. Nobody seems to care. Nobody seems to notice. Why does every policy that you guys sell as compassion make ordinary life, especially for the little guy, smaller and worse? Less mobility, less ownership, less opportunity, less cheap energy, less travel, less private choice, more dependency. Are Americans ever going to wake up? Or are they just going to keep taking signs handed out that were paid for by communist China money that say, tax the billionaires? Are you just going to keep doing that and not ask, where is that coming from? Where is that money coming from to print those signs? Spirit is not just an airline. Spirit was proof that the common man could still move. The common man could still get on a plane. He could still go where he wanted to go or needed to go. But they protected him from consolidation. They protected him from that evil JetBlue. Well, now you've been protected from flying. And you have Elizabeth Warren and all of the progressives, the Democrats, in your corner, fighting for you every day. Congratulations. I guess you're one step closer to whatever it is their goal is. But I don't think their goal is to make life easier for you. More in a minute. Let me tell you about our sponsor. It's the International Fellowship of Christians and Jews. There's a difference between hearing about something and responding to it. You can hear about crisis, you can see the images, you can understand it's serious, but at the end of the day, most of us just kind of move on because it feels far away and disconnected from our daily lives, and I'm dealing with enough. How about you? But for the people who are living through it, there is no moving on. In Israel right now, there are families who have been displaced, elderly men who can't get to safety on their own, elderly women by themselves, people who are just trying to get through one more day without knowing what comes next. That's where the International Fellowship of Christians and Jews steps in. They're on the ground providing food and shelter and life-saving support to people who don't have time to wait for the rest of the world to catch up. I don't care what you think of Israel. I don't care if you hate Benjamin Netanyahu. I don't like him all that much. I don't care if you like their policies or not. I'm not talking about Israel. I'm talking about the Jewish people. The Jewish people are just caught in all of this. We're commanded to love them and help them. Not in politics, not in war. Just be their brothers. Don't wait. 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
0: Okay, so it's Monday.

0: I got up this morning. I didn't have any hot water. I took a cold shower. It was great. Great way to start your Monday. And, you know, I'm lucky. I have a house. I have a shower. I'm one of the lucky ones. Maybe you're staring at another rent hike you can't afford. Or skipping the good groceries because eggs and ground beef jumped. So when you hear about things like, oh, it's a California wildfire, it's just another California wildfire. That happens all the time, right? The Palisades fire, and I just want to ask you, when did you know this? Hopefully it's not right now. When did you know that that was arson? Because allegedly it was started on New Year's Day 2025 by a guy named Jonathan Rinderknecht. I think you have to put that in the end. Rinderknecht. Okay. Prosecutors say he was angry. He was heartbroken over a failed relationship. He had no plans that night. He was ranting to other Uber passengers that he was mad at the world. He was obsessed with fire, fixated on Luigi Mangione, free Mangione and free Luigi searches all over his devices. He wanted to take down billionaires and capitalism, and that is the spark that started the fire. That became, with winds, 23,000 acres, 6,800 homes, a dozen dead, and $25 billion in rubble. That's what that became. Take down the billionaires. Free Luigi. Have you heard that story? Because, you know, maybe I've heard it. Maybe I've heard it once. Maybe. And why don't we know that story? Why is that just that? Why is that story just barely making the evening news? Why haven't we heard the wall-to-wall updates on this guy, his trial, his motives? Because I think most people think that it was just climate change and dry brush. Because that one fits the script, right? Now you add in a new layer. You have the race for the mayor. And you have a guy who is running for mayor who lives in the Pacific Palisades. I want you to listen to his commercial. Here it is.
1: This is where Mayor Bass lives. You notice something? Or here, where Nithya Raman's $3 million mansion sits.
2: They don't have to live in the mess they've created where you live.
1: This is where I live. They let my home burn down. I know what the consequences of failed leadership are. That's why I'm running for mayor. For my sons and the rest of us Angelenos that want to stop these corrupt politicians from destroying our city. We are going to get the golden age of Los Angeles back.
0: Did you notice what he said there? They don't have to live in their mess. Mom Donnie's not living in the mess. Elizabeth Warren's not traveling Spirit Airlines. She's not looking for another discount airline today. They don't have to live in the mess. Now, the mayor, who was overseas in Africa while her city burned, already under fire for fire department budget cuts, she just went after Spencer Pratt, that guy. The guy who just did that, the guy who actually lost everything. She said, he's exploiting the grief. Wait, what? He's exploiting the victims. I don't know if you know this, but he's living in a trailer parked in the rubble where his house, you know, Pratt is, I don't know, maybe a victim. He's exploiting himself. Filming ads, standing there in the dirt where his life used to be. And next to Bass's mansion that didn't burn, saying, yeah, this, you know, notice I'm living in the mess. You're not. That's the way all of these progressive politicians are. They all live the way they want to live, not in the mess they created. By the way, Karen, that's not exploitation. That's reality. So here's why you should care about all of this, because I think all of these things are related. Okay. You show up every day. You go to work. You work hard. You're just trying to live the American dream. You raise your kids the best you can. Can't buy a house right now. Prices are insane. Wages feel frozen. Groceries, you're stretching every single dollar. You're cutting back on meat. You're skipping the name brand milk. You're wondering how one more inflation spike is going to break your budget. Your parents and your grandparents, they could afford a home.

0: Meanwhile, the system rolls out the red carpet for everybody else, especially if you're in L.A. or in New York. Migrants, illegal aliens. They're handed hotel rooms, prepaid gift cards, debit cards loaded with cash, all the while you wait on a wait list for the same help. Your tax dollar, your strained local budget, and if you speak up, you're a heartless bastard. You're just exploiting what? Exploiting what? I feel like I'm the one being exploited here. And then you go home, you're fighting against the culture, your kids' reality of gender confusion and everything else, the ideology over the basic things, basic principles. Schools keeping secrets from you, the parent, fighting just for your right to raise your children. And then you're painted as a problem by the government, by the progressive government. Another win for the Biden administration. Every day, you're the parent saying no to the latest trend. You're the one driving in the carpool now. You're the one now packing the lunch, trying to give them a shot at the American dream that you grew up believing in. And you're wondering now, really, is this? But it's not the dream. It's not the country. It's the politicians. It's the progressive politician. This is the country under attack. And it's not just under attack from one arsonist sickness or from the foreign threats. It's under attack from within. Unhinged people acting on rage because they've been fed a narrative. By whom? Media? Well, the media is playing a role in that. They're amplifying the grievance. You know, they move on when the story doesn't fit. But it's the politicians and the progressives, not just the politicians. I want to make that clear. Not just the politicians. It's the progressive educators. It's the progressive leaders around the world that are going to get theirs. They're going to get there. They know they're fine. They're fine. And it's the progressives that are going around fixing things. Really? Can you fix maybe some basics like fire response? How about fixing accountability? How about fixing your list of priorities? Because the hardworking majority gets the figurative or literal trailer every day. Every day. And the system seems to reward the chaos and the handouts and the progressive politicians that have just destroyed another $13,000 or 13,000 jobs with Progressive Airlines. Hey, what do you say? Can we do better? Real scrutiny of leaders who fail, then deflect? Policies that, you know, put the people paying the bills actually into hardship? Palisades don't lie. Trailer doesn't lie. Our politicians seem to not lie an awful lot. Good news is millions of Americans are waking up. Waking up. All right. You know, there are two ways to look at a problem. One is to ask, what's somebody going to do about this? The other thing is to say, what can I do about this? Ask not what your country can do for you. This is why I started Mercury One. You know, my goal when I started this charity was to have every dollar go to the things that we say. When I come on the air and I say, hey, I want to raise money for this problem, 100% of every dollar goes right there, okay? And I wanted also to involve you. I wanted you to be the first responder in your area. If something went wrong in your area, we could help fund it, but we were going to go to your church. We were going to go to the people who are actually on the ground making the difference. We're not going to the Red Cross. Okay, that was the goal, and we have done an exceptional job of that. You are an amazing audience on what's happened. It's really knowing you're part of the response. You are the solution, returning people to their responsibilities and the things that, you know, we're supposed to do as Christians. Would you join us in this effort? Mercury1.org. 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
3: Traffic is stop and go because of an accident, M14 eastbound at Sheldon Road. You're stop and go from Godfreyson with all lanes blocked. Also, I-94 westbound at Van Dyke, we have a stalled vehicle in the left lane. Your stop and go from Chalmers. And on I-275 southbound after 6 Mile, there's an accident on the left side. In the news, Jefferson Avenue Presbyterian Church is celebrating 100 years in Detroit's Indian Village neighborhood. The church has been operating in Detroit for 172 years and have been at their current location since 1926. Restaurants and businesses in downtown Detroit say that they're seeing a revenue boost with the Detroit Pistons' success in the NBA playoffs. One bar manager says fans have been packing the bar before and after every game. Your local forecast today is for some sunshine early, but increasing clouds and scattered thunderstorms this afternoon, a high of 77. I'm Heather Pasco for 910 AM News Talk Superstation.
4: I'm Nicole Murray with Your Money Now. Samsung Electronics has replaced its TV head for the first time in more than 2 years as it faces mounting competition from Chinese rivals at home and abroad. Samsung said in a statement that it has appointed Lee Wong-jin as the new head of its visual display business, succeeding Yong Suk Woo, who will serve as an advisor. New Zealand's A2 Milk said it is recalling 3 batches of its A2 Platinum infant milk formula sold in the U.S. after testing detected cereulide, a toxin associated with foodborne illness. Shares of the milk producer plunged by nearly 19% upon the news, marking its steepest decline since mid-August of 2024. National Australia Bank has reported weaker first-half cash earnings, hurt by one-off and potential bad debt charges, while warning that the U.S.-Israeli war on Iran and growing inflation levels at home were becoming major risks for the global economy. NAB reported cash earnings of nearly $2 billion for the 6 months ending March 31st. Futures are mixed. That's Your Money Now.
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0: Well, Saturday, we were in New York at Ellis Island. It was an amazing event, amazing event. Love for you to see it. We'll play some highlights. You can find it on demand now at glennbeck.com/torch, and make sure you see it. It was stirring. It was amazing to be there and celebrate America's 250th. We had several people that were supposed to be there because of security concerns. They didn't make it. One person who did make it was Harmeet Dhillon, and she's the one I want protected most in the government because I absolutely love her. She is our assistant attorney general. She is running the civil rights division. She's with us now. And Harmeet, let me just start before we get into the news of the day. Well, thank you for coming, and thank you for sharing your story of being a legal immigrant in the nation.
1: Well, thank you so much for having me, Glenn, and for your warm introduction. It was a very moving event, and the stories you told about the president's family and your own family were also very moving and just demonstrate how important our history is and respecting it and keeping it legal. And so I'm really proud to be part of that here at the Department of Justice and generally in my law practice and life, and you know, I could not love this country more.
0: So you are part of the, you're running the civil rights division of the DOJ, and there's a couple of things that, I mean, I can't take the Jim Crow stuff anymore, and the lack of people noticing how the DOJ was weaponized. The DOJ task force report came out last week. Anti-Christian bias was real, systematic, and pervasive. What was the thing that you saw? You were like, oh my gosh, I can't believe this.
1: Well, I mean, I can believe all of it because we've been compiling this stuff for a while now, and I experienced this type of anti-Christian and really anti-religious bias as a lawyer in private practice over the last several years. I'll just give you one example. You know, our government, not just the DOJ, but, you know, various aspects of the government viewed people seeking religious accommodations to not have to get the COVID vaccination if they were government employees,
0: right,
1: as, you know, not legitimate. They've basically internally labeled all of those accommodation requests illegitimate. You know, the Biden DOJ continued the Obama DOJ's efforts to go after, you know, Little Sisters of the Poor and, you know, other Christian organizations like that. The Bostock memo that effectively took that Bostock ruling, which, you know, I disagree with from the Supreme Court about, you know, gay rights, and went way beyond that and basically made it illegitimate for any person employed by the government to have a Christian viewpoint on gay marriage and issues like that, which are very much spiritual and religious in nature. And so there was just a complete lack of respect for the Christian and more broadly,
0: I mean,
1: the religious viewpoint.
0: To the point of trying to get Christians off of juries, screen them out.
1: To get Christians off of juries, to in the case of a companion report that we issued a few weeks ago, our FACE Act weaponization report, where disparaging remarks were made by DOJ prosecutors in my department, former prosecutors now in my department here, about a magistrate judge being a Catholic, keeping people of faith off of juries, and going after and seeking sentences that were more than double for Christian protesters.

0: workers outside abortion clinics than for really domestic terrorists going after pro-life centers in Florida in, you know, one important case after the Dobbs decision. So these disparities were marked. They were open. They were written down in emails. And, you know, thank goodness that we have a president today who is not just dedicated to changing that, but to also documenting what happened so that people should feel ashamed to do this to other people of faith in our country, because our country is founded on faith and specifically on the Christian faith.
1: We're not really good at shame right now. What steps are we taking? I mean, my biggest fear is we lose in 2028 and all of this stuff comes back with a vengeance. What is being done to make sure this doesn't happen again? Anything? Can anything be done?
0: Well, Glenn, it very much could happen again. I mean, you can count on it happening again. In fact, Hakeem Jeffries and the James Comeys and other prominent figures in the world are promising that the punishment of conservatives will happen if the parties change. Now, we don't do the opposite, but what I will tell you is that lawyers in this department who violated the rights of Americans, including Brady violations against defendants, refusing to disclose exculpatory evidence in some of these weaponized faith-related cases, they no longer work here. So, yeah, sure, they could reapply in 4 years or 3 years, but their careers would have moved on by then. And frankly, if they want to fight, I mean, we have records, but before anyone gets terminated here, there's a record of what they did, and sure, you know, that'll all be a public record. So, I think that is an improvement. I mean, a lot of people have criticized me on the Hill, and Democrats have criticized me for the fact that 75% of the lawyers in the Civil Rights Division left after I became the Assistant Attorney General. That is absolutely a positive development. For one thing, most of those lawyers were biased, and you know, no one is entitled to a forever job here. What we have now, and we're building back up here, is Second Amendment lovers, is people who love liberty, Christians, Jews, people of faith, people of all faiths are welcome here if they are willing to respect the Constitution and commit to the civil rights agenda that's consistent with protecting all Americans, not just the favored few. And back to that weaponization report, this DOJ put out guidance that Christians could not possibly be the victims of religious discrimination because they're the majority. That's ridiculous. That's not what our Constitution says. The Roberts Court, for all of its, you know, flaws, I disagree with some things. The Roberts Court has absolutely, and all the way up to last week's opinion in Louisiana versus Calais, has steered the ship regarding discrimination back to the center where it belongs.
1: Let me switch to the SCOTUS ruling on gerrymandering. If I hear one more person say Jim Crow, I think I'm going to lose my mind. I can't even imagine how you feel. What is the effect of this, and are we going after the states? I know you said you're going after enforce in every state that has, you know, radically rigged maps. You're going to enforce this. What is the plan? What does it mean?
0: Okay, so we're formulating what the plan means. I mean, I will tell you that the timing of this ruling is such that, the closer you are to elections happening, the less leeway courts give you to make changes. A lot of these changes have to be made at the political level, and we're seeing that happen. And when I say I'm going to enforce the law throughout the United States, I mean, that's not committing to any particular timeline, because we do have to respect some of these parameters, and we do have to look at the political situation. So where some states, mainly it's southern states, but not exclusively, are committing to redistricting, you know, they're going to go through that process, which is a political process, and the Supreme Court has ruled that political gerrymandering is acceptable. And so that's going to be happening throughout the country. Eventually, I think what you're going to see eventually over the next 2, 4, 6 years is there are going to be legal actions, if not by the Department of Justice, by candidates, by partisan entities, just like happened in Louisiana versus Calais. NAACP forced the hand over there. They may be regretting that now, but instead of having one black majority district, they went for broke and went for two, and now there may be zero, because political gerrymandering means that they can redraw the lines that fit the other criteria that are mentioned in the court, the Jingles test that talks about compactness and, you know, communities of interest and so forth. And that isn't necessarily race in 2026 in America. I don't believe it's race. We have a number of people being elected from both parties' constituencies of all different races in America, and that's a beautiful thing in our country.
1: So we saw last week our acting attorney general go after, you know, Fauci's number two. And I know this is not your area of expertise, but we're just days away from Fauci. I mean, he's already been pardoned, but we can't bring up charges pretty soon. Are we moving forward on these things, Harmeet? Are people going to pay a price for anything?
0: Yeah, look, people are going to pay a price. You have to understand that the wheels of justice turn a little more slowly in the government than they might in private practice. I certainly have been frustrated by that myself. But when I think you've seen my boss, Acting Attorney General Todd Blanche, blanket the news waves this past weekend regarding the Comey indictment and others. And, you know, what you see in public is just a fraction of the evidence that's out there. And so building these cases takes time. We have had turnover here. We have had weaponized justice in the form of judges who refuse to let some of our cases go forward. And, and grand juries that refuse to indict. That's been a challenge. But I'm confident that you are going to see justice. I mean, people want it to go a lot faster than it has. That isn't my area. And civil rights, I'm very proud to say that in a year, we've accomplished a tremendous amount of justice within our areas of expertise. But, the U.S. Attorney's offices, I'm in touch with my friends in different U.S. Attorney's offices. They're bringing cases regarding illegal voting. They're bringing cases regarding some of these massive fraud issues. Yes, there are pardons out there that cover a lot of the behavior that frustrate Americans. I think I'd love to see Fauci pay for some of the things that he did and others. And, you know, I can't promise you any particular results, but I can tell you that everyone here in this building is extremely dedicated to the president's agenda, certainly in our leadership here, and to getting justice for Americans who were wronged in the last several years.
1: Let me go back to the gerrymandering thing. Can you speak as the person that is running the civil rights division at the DOJ? Can you speak to those people like the people on The View that say this is just, we're just silencing blacks and minorities and, we're going back to the, I don't even know, 1950s or whenever, to nightmare years. What would you say to them?
0: Well, first of all, I'm not sure they would listen. But what I would say to them is, I'm a woman who grew up in the Deep South. And, you know, there was the Ku Klux Klan in my county when I was growing up in the 1970s in rural North Carolina. And that was scary. And guess what? It isn't there anymore. It is not mainstream. It is fringe. Our country has come so far. We've had a black president. We have had, just so many people of power from all over. Look at Hakeem Jeffries as the minority leader. We have a diverse and beautiful society, and we should be proud of that. We should celebrate it, and we should stop putting our thumb on the scale. It's not fair to all Americans, and it is simply perpetuating a racist history that we should be proud to be able to have moved past in our country. And so I think some of these gerrymandered districts, I mean, you know, it has consequences on both sides. What it does is it creates one very liberal district, and then all the other districts become slightly more conservative. That's generally the pattern in a red state or a southern state. And instead, what you're going to have is more competitive districts eventually for everybody. And I think that's actually a really good thing. I frankly, even though, of course, I'm a Republican, I go on Capitol Hill, I testify, I speak to members of Congress sometimes, and I despair at the difficulty one has in dislodging any of these people from their positions. Once they get elected, it seems almost impossible to replace them. We could use more change. We could use more fresh blood in politics. And I think all Americans should view this as an opportunity to get some better people elected to Congress.
1: Harmeet, thank you very much. Appreciate it.
0: Thanks God for bless. Having me.
1: Just want to say I wish you were our attorney general. I'm just throwing that out there, not asking you to comment on it. But thanks, Harmeet Dhillon, our assistant attorney general in charge of the civil rights division. All right. you're at a gas station just off the highway. It's late enough that, you know, the lot is mobile.

0: mostly empty, just a couple of cars, nothing out of the ordinary. Car pulls in fast, stops a little too close. Two guys get out, talking low, moving with purpose, looking at you first, and then pretending to ignore you, but they're not ignoring you. You know, you feel. And you're saying to yourself, it's probably nothing. They start walking your way, not directly, just circling a little, figuring something out. Then one of them comes a little closer, close enough that you don't have to guess anymore. That's the moment. Do I wait? Do I say, oh, you know what? I'm safe here. Or do you pull out your Byrna shift the whole situation? 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
5: 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I'm Denise Pellegrini. 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
3: During spring, we're stuck in a battle between warm, humid air surging north from the Gulf and cool, dry air still hanging on from winter. That sharp contrast creates instability, which is fuel for thunderstorms and why severe weather season runs from

0: March all the way through May.
1: The jet stream is still strong in spring and often positioned right over the Carolinas. Our longer days throughout the spring months mean more sunshine, warmer temperatures, and increasing moisture. Spring is a transitional season, so we see a lot of cold fronts, warm fronts, and storm systems tracking across the U.S. Each front acts like a trigger, helping storms fire up and sometimes repeatedly in the same week. Spring storms aren't random. They're the result of energy, lift, and wind shear. When all three come together, that's when storms can quickly turn strong to severe,

Welcome to the Glenn Beck program. I'm in Florida for a week, and then I'm off overseas. I'm going to be with Tommy Robinson in London next week. I would just ask you a personal favor, if you would pray for my team for guidance and spiritual eyes. I would greatly appreciate that. Speaking of keeping people in your prayers, Rudy Giuliani. I want to talk about this later, but, you know, Rudy is in the hospital, and you can say whatever you want about Rudy, but I think the guy is a national icon. I mean, he was America's mayor, you know, until he got wrapped up with Donald Trump, and then all of a sudden he just became just the worst monster ever. You know, he led an amazing life and did a lot of things. Keep Rudy Giuliani in your prayers as he is in critical condition, stable but critical condition here in Florida in a hospital. All right, more in just a second. We're going to take on political violence, Trump being blamed for gas prices, and so much more. All that coming up in just a minute. Stand by.

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3: ABC News, I'm Brian Clark. Now underway, Project Freedom, President Trump's proposal to protect cargo ships traveling through the Strait of Hormuz. CENTCOM this morning denies reports that Iranian missiles hit a U.S. warship, but says that two U.S.-flagged ships were able to move through the strait. In Morocco, the search underway for two American soldiers who went missing during a training exercise, says ABC's Jay O'Brien.
4: Both soldiers, according to a U.S. official, are with the Army and were on a hike Saturday near the remote Moroccan city of Tantan, right between the edge of the Saharan Desert and the Moroccan coast. It's believed that U.S. official says the service members may have fallen off a cliff into the ocean. There's no indication of foul play.
3: Police in Oklahoma searching for suspects after someone opened fire at a party at a lake outside of Oklahoma City. At least 13 people were hurt. And three people have died aboard a cruise ship after a suspected hantavirus outbreak, the ship being held off Africa's coast. This is ABC News. Three passengers on a Dutch-flagged cruise ship have died of suspected hantavirus. There are 13 Americans on board, says ABC's Maggie Rooley.
5: People typically get sick with hantavirus after contact with rats or mice. It doesn't normally spread between people. It's rare, but it's deadly, with around 35% of patients dying after being infected. There is no specific treatment or cure, but early medical intervention can increase the chance of survival.
3: The ship is waiting for help off the coast of Cape Verde in the Atlantic Ocean. Britney Spears set to be arraigned today after a DUI arrest earlier this year, says ABC's Trevor Ault.
6: The 44-year-old is charged with driving under the influence of alcohol and at least one drug. Reportedly spotted leaving rehab over the weekend, she voluntarily checked herself in for treatment following her arrest in early March. Representatives for Spears called her behavior unfortunate and inexcusable, saying hopefully this can be the first step in long overdue change that needs to occur in Britney's life.
3: Brian Clark, ABC News.
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11: There's a moving work crew causing delays. I-94 eastbound between Shook and 23 Mile. The two right lanes will be blocked until at least 10:30. Also, we do have an accident out on I-96 eastbound after US 23. The crash here blocks your right lane. And in Blissfield on US 223, both ways, it's closed between Wellsville Highway and Stamp Highway due to an accident. In the news, a man with warrants from Michigan, Georgia, and Florida has been arrested after a Macomb County traffic stop late last month. And volunteers with VFW Post 4012 scrubbed, cleaned, and worked to restore veteran headstones at Rural Hill Cemetery in Northville over the weekend. Your local forecast today is for sunshine early. Scattered thunderstorms this afternoon, a high of 77. Scattered thunderstorms tonight, a low of 56. And then cloudy tomorrow with a high of 61. I'm Heather Pasco for 910 AM News Talk Superstation.
12: The power of the pen. With just their signatures, U.S. presidents can issue executive orders, documents that direct the actions of the federal government. They have the force of law.

0: there are limits on the president's ability to issue orders. The order must specify what authority is used to make it, either the Constitution or a law. Executive orders can be overturned. Courts can rule them unconstitutional. Congress can refuse to spend money to carry out an order. Congress can pass legislation to invalidate them. Future presidents can undo an order by issuing a new one. All U.S. presidents except one, William Harrison, who died after 1 month in office, have issued at least one executive order. And some executive orders make history. In issues large and small, presidents use executive orders to shift priorities and change the way the federal government does business.
1: 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Take cholesterol. A high blood cholesterol level can cause strokes and serious heart disease, but exercise and simple changes in your diet can reduce cholesterol and make you feel better.
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0: of entertainment, enlightenment, and empowerment. This is the Glenn Beck Program. 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
1: I want to talk to you about Act Blue and some of this progressive money, but I think I want to start, Sarah, I want to start with assassinations, because there's a lot of things coming out where we have candidates, Senate candidates in two different states, actually preaching violence. And, you know, I don't know what it's going to take. What is it going to take for you guys on the left to get it? But we'll go over to that here in just a second. And Act Blue, where is all this money? All this money that's washing around in our system. Texas and Ken Paxton at least taking on Act Blue. But what about all the other money that's happening all over the country? Where's the federal government? More in just a second. First, mothers can bring out some of the most beautiful things, beautiful moments you've ever seen. We've been there, family together, maybe dinner, just maybe a normal gathering, and somebody stands up and says, next year there's going to be a new mom in this family. What? Everything stops, because everybody knows they're watching a life change in real time. Somebody's becoming a mom. Here's the part we don't always see. Some women, Mother's Day isn't a celebration. It is a wait. It is fear and uncertainty. It's why preborn matters, because when a woman sees her baby on the ultrasound, what she hears is a heartbeat and something changes. And often she'll choose life just because of that ultrasound. And $28 provides one ultrasound. 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All right, I want to play a couple of things for you. You know, it used to be really simple. If somebody tried to kill the president, you know, it looked like one guy, one gun, you know, they try. You could point to it. You could understand it. You could explain it to your kids. But I think that world is absolutely gone. We're looking now at something really different. Because when you line up the attempts on Donald Trump's life, and there's a new story out on our show prep today. You can get it for free at glenbeck.com. Sign up for the show prep. There's a couple of stories in there about assassinations and what is coming and how bad it is. This president has been targeted officially now more than any other president in history. They have tried to kill him more than any other president in U.S. history. And what we're seeing is a progression. It's a pattern. Okay.

the old model. That's the, what was her name? Squeaky Fromm. Remember her? Tried to kill Gerald Ford. It was impulsive. It's fast. It's rash. It's the old model. It's the old school. Back in my days, we tried to grab a gun. It's close range. It was desperate. 2017 comes along. Things start to shift. A man tries to attack Trump's motorcade with a forklift. Now, think about that. To me, this is the difference between planting a bomb in the basement of the World Trade Center and then that not working and then trying to fly airplanes into the side of the building 5 years later. The bad guys now are starting to think about disruption and spectacle. By 2020, we're not even in that room anymore. Letter arrives, 2020. Ricin, meant to kill through the mail. Distance now is entering the picture. You don't need access. You just need to find a way to get proximity. You need a system, a way to exploit it. And then everything begins to accelerate from there. Now 2024. Planned, well thought out, strangely, seemingly very easy. Butler, Pennsylvania, back to the movie assassin. You know, the story is one gunman, rooftop, and a rifle. And this time, it almost works. It almost works. A bullet hits Trump's ear. I mean, if that's not an act of God, I don't know what is. The supporter, one supporter is killed. Others are shot and wounded. This is no longer chaotic. This is planned, well planned, and calculated. Elevation, distance, all of it. Here's the part that bothers me. There are lots of warnings here. Lots of them. In that particular case, people saw the shooter on the roof. No one stopped it in time. That roof was left empty and unguarded. Really? How? 2 months later, 2 months after that assassination, same year, West Palm Beach. Man hiding in the bushes at the golf course with a rifle, waiting, watching. This is not anger anymore. Now they're stalking him. And behind the scenes, federal prosecutors uncover a plot tied to individuals linked to the Iranian Revolutionary Guard. This is 2 years ago. And not just Trump, but multiple U.S. leaders are targeted. I want to say that again. It's important because I'm going to tell you the latest. Not just Trump, but several U.S. leaders are targeted by the Iranians. Now, that's a different category. Again, that's not a lone actor. That's geopolitical. That's foreign terrorism. And yet the media is silent on that one. Nobody even brings that one up. Why is that? We're at war with Iran. You would think that that would be a layer, okay? Then we go to the last one, Washington, D.C. Man forces his way into a room filled with the most powerful people in government, armed. Let me say that again, gee. Filled with the most powerful people in government, and he was armed. He fires. Secret Service agent is hit. Survives. But I want you to think about the target. It's not a rally. It's not a golf course. It's a room full of the leadership of the United States. That's not an assassination. That's destabilization. Had it worked, that's destabilization. That is the constitutional order being disrupted, okay? Because who was in that room? That could have been a decapitation event of our government. Okay, it wasn't, but it could have been. And if that guy could get in, what's stopping people with real money and from Iran getting in? I mean, remember, oh, well, they can't do that. Who's going to fly planes into buildings? Well, I don't know. And why is the media treating it like this? Because along the way, there's been other lesser, you know, known pieces of this pattern. You know, and our man breaching Mar-a-Lago, when was that? 6 months ago? A plot tied to ISIS sympathizers. Again, foreign directed attempts stopped before execution, but foreign funded. Some succeed in getting close. Some never make it out of planning, but they're all signals. They're all signals.

0: aren't we listening to the signals? Well, let me give you an example. Let me go to the audio from today, Sarah, if I can. Let me see if I can find my audio sheet. Where is it? Here. Here's a Michigan Democrat. I believe running for Senate. Yeah, running for Senate. Okay. Here he is this weekend. Cut one.
1: And you personally see parallels between Nazi Germany and what's happening under the Trump administration?
2: Yeah, I do. It is deeply concerning that we see an authoritarian slide. And as we talked about earlier, dividing people against each other to convince people that if you're not doing well economically, it's somebody else's fault is an incredibly dangerous place for us to be in. I don't think that a lot of people would argue that there are shades of authoritarianism here that we need to be deeply concerned about.
0: Stop. First of all, have you checked who you're running on? You're running with the Democrats. If you're not doing well, it's somebody else's fault. That is your entire campaign. That is the platform of the Democratic Party. What are you talking about? But again, let's just talk about authoritarianism. Let's just compare them to Nazis again. Also, you had another Senate candidate in this time in Pennsylvania that was arrested this weekend for making a threat about his Republican challenger, left voicemails saying that congressman and his daughter would have their throats slit, and then also made threats against the president. So just this weekend, you have two candidates for Senate in the Democratic Party saying this. Now, that's a problem. Well, the media doesn't want to address that. Let me give you another one. How about this one? We're going to go to cut two. This comes from Virginia Tech. Virginia Tech on Friday, a former Columbia professor did a tour stop there, declaring his support for Hamas, and he's talking about the term death to America. I want you to listen to this.
3: We are in a war, a racial religious war since 1492, as I'll elucidate in a little while. But we are in a battle for hearts and minds and souls, sir. And so when we say death to America, we mean and loud and clear, a total end to U.S. empire. The destruction of this crusading settler colony, her entire project, her capacity to meddle and intervene in other nations, to wage war, to engage in coups, to engage in interventions, to continue her ongoing genocide for anti-blackness, for anti-indigenous founding and structure right here where we are. It means a reckoning. It means indigenous sovereignty. It means black self-determination. It means that we would be engaged in the different ways of life according to indigenous traditions and spiritualities and ways of living with the land and not on it.
0: Wow. That's amazing. He's so open-minded and so great. Mohammed Abdu. By the way, the Death to the Academy tour spot, stop. Spelled with a K. I guess that's kind of like America with a K. Or did they just have a leftover K, you know, because maybe they were printing signs that said KKKK and they had a leftover K and they're like, oh, no, it's only three Ks. I'm not sure. But it's so open-minded of him, right? Wow. What could possibly, besides justice, what could Mohammed's reasoning be to collapse and destroy the United States of America? What's happening here, America? What's changed? Everything. You know, it used to be one guy walking in behind President Lincoln and shooting him. One guy, Hinckley, coming up and shooting the president. One moment. Now it's layered. You have the lone actors. You also have the ideological extremists. You have the distance attacks, the mail, the surveillance, the infiltration, but you also have something else. You have the failure points. You have the security gaps. You have the missed warnings. You have systems that don't seem to be adapting, or at least not fast enough.

0: But you also have, on top of that, foreign intelligence plots. Let me ask you this. Did you notice the news this weekend about how we just need to end the billionaires? Oh, if we can just stop with all the billionaires, we'd just be free. Wait, what was that Democratic senator in Michigan saying that, you know, to say you're not successful because of somebody else? I'm sorry. I don't know how that works with ending the billionaires, taxing the rich. Anyway, who funded all that? Foreign money. Millions and millions of dollars from communist China and other hostile actors in the Middle East. Are we looking for any of that? Is anybody putting this together? The real story here? The real story? Connect the dots. Real story is there have been multiple attempts. Multiple. And it's not that. It's how they're changing from impulsive, those are still in play, to planned, to networked, to international. Now you got all of them. Now you have all of them. And yet the media and those tasked to protect the constitutional order, treating it like this, like nothing has really changed. We're just still dealing with a lone gunman. I don't think so. May I ask three questions here? One, why isn't our system blaring flashing red lights everywhere? Why is this still happening? Why are we not hearing about all the additional threats? Two, has anybody asked, with this trajectory, what does the next version of assassination attempt look like? Not 10 years from now, the next one. And the third one, and maybe the most uncomfortable, is I think the president is traveling to China, isn't he? China has just spent millions of dollars on our streets trying to collapse our system. We know Donald Trump has hurt China a great deal. Of course, you'll never hear that in the media because they're all for China. You'll never hear anybody talk about it in universities because they're getting all that Chinese money. But let me ask you, as they are funding Code Pink and all of the others who are vowing to stop the president by any means necessary, should the president meet in China with the Chinese leaders, or should maybe we meet in some like neutral territory and maybe perhaps, you know, make sure the president's not poked by an umbrella or shake hands with somebody? I'm sorry. I actually worry about the president, and I would be saying the same thing if it was a Democrat and the conditions were exactly the same. This is the president of the United States. Please, Mr. President, don't go to China. Don't go to China. And maybe our DOJ should start really stopping all of the foreign money that is coming in to kill you. Maybe they should spend 10 minutes on that. All right, let me tell you about SuperSure. There are things in your business that you check all the time.
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0: Ricky, repeat what you just told me that the Torchies are saying.
3: One of our Torch members, one with Liberty, said, what do we do then? Do we pray? Do we lock and load?
0: Joey, we don't lock and load.

0: We definitely pray for the president. If you're speaking about the president, we definitely pray for the president, and we pray for all politicians, all of them, because I'm concerned about, you know, mayors and everybody else. We have bred a generation of Marxist radicals, and they are very well funded. And all you have to do is just ask Grok. Generally speaking, historically, are Marxist radicals violent? I mean, I don't even just run that through Grok for me real quick to see what it says. I think the answer is probably pretty clear. Don't do it through ChatGPT, because ChatGPT will say, well, I can't make any blanket statements, and I think you're racist for even saying those things. What does it say?
1: Glenn's just looking at me while I type.
0: I know.
1: Let's see here. Marxist ideology frames politics as irreconcilable class warfare.
0: Uh-huh.
1: Explicitly endorses revolutionary overthrow.
0: Uh-huh.
1: And later theorists, Lenin, Trotsky, Mao, other names I can't pronounce, treated violence as necessary or desirable to smash the bourgeois structures.
0: Okay.
1: By any means necessary.
0: Right. So, by any means necessary, of course. So that's what we've bred. We have taken our kids. We've put them in these colleges. Stop paying for college. If your kid starts to drift, cut them off. Cut them off. Get them out of that college. We've got our kids in these colleges where they're being indoctrinated, and they are becoming Marxist revolutionaries. And it's not just happening in the colleges. It's happening in some of our grade schools. Did you hear how many schools let their kids out on Friday for May Day and showed them how to protest? Protest for what? Communism? So we've allowed this to grow in our midst. We have to take care of our own families, but we have to pray, because they'll kill anybody that stands in their way. If Elizabeth Warren isn't radical enough for them, look out, Elizabeth Warren. You're going to be on their target as well. I mean, I've said that for years. These people will eat their own in the end. Mark my words. You don't believe me? Read a little history. Most important thing to do is pray for the Republic. You ever think about how many companies in your life, you never really chose, kind of, you just ended up with them. Somebody recommended them, or it was a default option, or you signed up years ago and you just never questioned it. And then one day you realize, you know, I don't actually know anything about this company, you know, Verizon. 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
3: Traffic is stop and go because of an accident out on I-96 eastbound at US 23. The right lane is blocked. You're stop and go from Spencer Road. Also, plan for delays due to a moving work crew. I-94 eastbound between Shook and 23 Mile. The two right lanes are blocked in this area. In the news, volunteers with VFW Post 4012 scrubbed, cleaned, and worked to restore veterans' headstones at Rural Hill Cemetery in Northville over the weekend. The effort was being made as Memorial Day is quickly approaching. The Michigan Department of Transportation says the ramp from westbound 696 to Losser, the Lodge, and Telegraph is closing today through the summer, so plan for additional slowdowns. It's all part of the Restore the Reuther project. Your local forecast today is for some clouds and isolated thunderstorms developing this afternoon, a high of 77. Scattered thunderstorms tonight, a low of 50.

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2: So on Saturday, we were up at Ellis Island, and it was such an honor. I don't think it really hit me until that night on what an honor it was to be a part of America's 250th birthday and to celebrate it at Ellis Island. You know, I walked on Friday, I walked through Ellis Island, and I just stood there in the place where all the baggage used to sit. And I thought about all the people who, you know, they came, everything they had it was in one suitcase. And then they're asked, yeah, just put your suitcase down here, thinking, I'm never going to get my suitcase back. I'm never going to see my suitcase again. Putting it down, you know, being afraid of everything because you don't necessarily speak the language. Going up the stairs and standing where we had dinner in this great hall, this just beautiful, beautiful hall. And I was a little overwhelmed by it on Saturday, on the honor that it was to stand there and to talk about the history of the United States. During my speech, I told a story that I don't think people really, they didn't see coming until the very end. And I want to play this back for you. This is in the middle of the speech. You can now find it on demand at glennbeck.com/torch.
3: I want to tell you a story of a young woman in particular that you probably have never heard of. Her name is Marianne. She was born on the remote island of Lewis in Scotland. This is a place of hard, scrapping life, high winds. It was 1930. She was 18 years old, and she got on a boat to come to Ellis Island in 1930 on May 2nd. Today is the anniversary. She arrived here 11 days later. She was bound for Ellis Island and the United States of America. I want to show you a picture. It's a painting that I did, and then I ran out of time and talent, and so I asked a good friend of mine to help me, Mike Malm, who is an amazing portrait artist. This is how I envisioned her coming into the United States. She came here, she wasn't chasing fame, she wasn't chasing riches or power. She came just for the opportunity. Her sister was already here and found a job. And so she decided to come. She stood in this room and wrote her name down, Marianne McLeod. And next to it, what's your job? Domestic. She and her sister were maids. She came to America knowing that she would serve and clean the houses and the toilets of the wealthy families here in New York. And she roomed with her sister together. And they lived and worked hard through the worst days of the Depression. And she persevered. She's here for 6 years, and she meets a man. She marries him. His name is Fred. He was the son of German immigrants. In 1942, she became a citizen, and Mary and Fred would end up having 5 children, 2 daughters and 3 sons. And one of those sons, they named him Donald. Her son would become a real estate tycoon. Her son would change that skyline. That's the skyline that she saw. Look out that window and look at that skyline. Her son, a woman who came here as a maid, the lowest of jobs, would raise a son who would become a real estate mogul and the 45th and 47th president of the United States of America. Scotland, give us your wretched refuse. Send them to us.

0: what the people you deem not worthy, see what happens to them here in America. I am telling you, there is no other country in the world, on God's green earth, where a woman can come here like that, and in one generation, her son leads the entire world. Where else could that happen?
1: It was an amazing, you want to hear this whole speech. It was a good speech, and put immigration right in the place that it should have been. The truth about America, and why Ellis Island was so important, and why places like Ellis Island are so important. Tracy, were you there this weekend?
2: I'm here.
1: Hi. And were you on Ellis Island?
2: I was on Ellis Island. Actually, Glenn, you gave me a hug and signed my hat from the Restoring Honor rally in 2010. And I was just so honored to be a part of the whole weekend. It was amazing.
1: Yeah.
2: And I saw Jason, too, on the bus. But that speech that you gave just now that you showed absolutely had me in tears. I could barely hold my little phone because I was recording you from the side. I couldn't really hear you much from the back, so I moved up from table 23 to the side. Was that your son that carried out the painting?
1: Yes, it was. Yeah, the one with brown hair was my son. Yeah, yeah,
2: right.
1: Yeah. Thank you. Well, thank you so much. I'm glad you had to. Yeah, thank you for going, Tracy. I had a chance to meet so many insiders over the weekend, and so many people. You did too, and Jason. I mean, they're just, I mean, it's like family. Am I right?
3: Oh, yeah. I got so many hugs. So many people I didn't know yell, "Ricky, you're a hoot." And I'm like, cool. That's my legacy. Cool. I'm a hoot. But no, I mean, honestly, you guys, that whole evening was like, it felt historic. It felt super, super special. And what I loved was seeing, having a full circle moment. We had a surprise Torch Insider meetup a few months ago in Jupiter, Florida, and there was a couple there who had been at your Restoring Honor event. She had all the things. And then you look at...
1: She had been at every single event that I had done, from Restoring Honor, Man in the Moon, all of them. She had been at all of them, her and her husband, except for Jerusalem, because it was way out of their price range. And she said to me at that meet and greet, she's like, and we would love to go, but the tickets are just... And she was totally cool. She was totally cool about it.
3: What is really cool is that in the moment, Glenn put me on the spot and he's like, "Ricky, can I get them at my tables?" I was like, "Yes, you can, but I'm going to have to sit at another table now." So I got bumped, and it is my honor.
1: Really? Is that why you were?
3: It is my honor that Tom and Heidi got to sit at our tables, and that's okay. I got to sit next to Harmeet. It wasn't. I wasn't in lower.
1: But the but Chrissy. Who sang the song for the Statue of Liberty. I meant to mention it all night. I don't know how she made her dress, who made her dress, but it was really, really beautiful. But she comes out. Now, this is a mom who had never done this before. And she tries out, and I wish you could see the video of her trying out, because she's trying out, and she is like holding on to the heads of her little children. Because they keep wandering in and going like, "Mom, mom, mom, mom," while she's singing. And she like keeps pushing them out of the frame with their heads. You've done this a million times with your kids. And she was just so, I mean, she just did not break with all these kids. She goes, "Mom, mom, mom, mom." And so she comes. She's never done anything like it before. It was so, she got a standing ovation. Just so emotionally, unbelievably beautiful. Just beautiful. She knocked it out of the park. And Derek and Grace, the same exact thing, same thing. They do both songs that, you know, I'd written the lyrics for. One was on the Statue of Liberty. And unfortunately, you know, the Real America's Voice didn't take the screen, so you couldn't see the lyrics on the screen in English. But, you know, the first story was about a woman coming from France, a mother, knowing what's happening to her country and knowing the potential and the power of America and seeing that America is asleep and

0: It's a mom going to the mother of exile saying, please wake your children. Please wake your children. Remind them who they are. They got to save the world again. And then Derek and Grace get up. You know, they came with pockets full of nothing. They came in, they came for the hope. They were just great. Just great. Grace. I met Grace's dad. She was so proud. He was so proud of her. Did you meet him?
1: Yeah, he was begging to meet you, but you were surrounded by a bunch of people, and he was like, "No, no, no, it's okay." He's been following you since, you know.
0: Oh, I didn't know that. I went up to introduce myself. He was so great.
1: He was, and I said, "Sir, he's not. You can touch Glenn. You can meet him. It's okay." He was so terrified to meet you.
0: Oh, so nice.
1: And so excited.
0: He was so nice. But we had just a great time. And if you missed it, we're going to be putting out a documentary. Our cameras were there and everything. And we want to thank Real America's Voice for covering it live. But our cameras were there, and we captured all of it, and we captured all the behind the scenes and so much more. We did a documentary about Lower Manhattan and the Statue of Liberty and Ellis Island and what all of this means. It's going to be a special that comes out in July 1st.
1: July 1st. What we're aiming for.
0: And so sign up. This is going to be a history. This is going to be a summer of history. With a torch. We've got several things that we'll be announcing here soon, but it'll be a way for you to engage your kids in history, and you can be a part of it, and you can help us build these things and tell these stories by joining us at glennbeck.com/torch, glennbeck.com/torch. You'll be able to see the whole speech, which I think was one of my better speeches. I mean, at least it felt that way. I don't know.
1: I hate giving you credit. And honestly, I looked at you after and I just pointed at you because I didn't have any words. It was, in my time with you, which has been about 7 years, it was probably the best speech you've given in my 7 years.
0: Yeah, it felt historic. And you don't want to miss it. You can see it at glennbeck.com/torch. All right. Let me tell you about our sponsor. 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If you've ever had that moment where you get an alert on your phone, and your heart skips for a second because you're like, what is this? You know, is it the bank, email, random account? You're thinking, is this something I need to worry about? Because that's the world we live in now. You know, it's like, just tell me if I need to worry about this right now, or can I come back to it? We're moving through systems, our databases, everything about us is online. 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
2: Too many people have forgotten that we're not enemies. We're Americans. 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

0: This is the Bloomberg Business of Entertainment Report. Fashion's biggest night returns to New York. The Met Gala is the fundraiser for the Metropolitan Museum of Art's Costume Institute. Last year, the evening brought in about $31 million. The event, which started in 1948, celebrates the opening of the department's Spring Fashion Exhibition. This year's exhibit is costume art. The show will also inaugurate the Met's new nearly 12,000 square foot Condé Nast galleries. Museum director Max Hollen.
1: The Met actually is one of the biggest and most profound collections of fashion. So we have 37,000 garments here. So if you want to see the history of fashion, if you want to have an institution that really cares about it, protects it, and collects it, this is the Met.
0: He adds that the Met holds about 40 exhibitions a year, with this specific event taking a little over 2 years to plan. Co-chairs for this year's Met Gala include Beyoncé, Nicole Kidman, Venus Williams, and Anna Wintour. Lisa Mateo, Bloomberg Radio.
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0: So we were just talking in the break. Somebody asked if I have gotten the painting. So yeah, if I've gotten the painting, can you send that to somebody? If I had gotten the painting to the president yet, and I haven't, and it's not easy to move around with the painting. It's because it's enormous. It's a you know like almost 2.5 by what 5 feet? 2.5? Yeah, I think by 5 feet. Painting of his mother as I envisioned her on the ship coming into the harbor across, you know, from the New York skyline into Ellis Island. She left, the anniversary of her leaving Scotland to get here was on Saturday. And, you know, we had hoped that the president was going to be able to be there. But, you know, even Tulsi Gabbard wasn't there. She was also, had security risks, so she couldn't be there either. I haven't gotten it to him yet. I don't know when I'm going to. I only have a couple of days here, and he's up in Washington, and this painting is not actually easy to move. And I want to be there when I give it to him, because I think he'll be amazed by it.
1: You're coming back to Florida, though. Not that I want to detail where you're going all the time. But yeah, you are coming back to Florida, and we'll see if he's going to be at Mar-a-Lago. That way we don't have to ship that dang thing all over the country. Yeah. It is very heavy. I was terrified that Jeremy and Rafe were going to...
0: drop it?
1: Yep.
0: Yeah. Yeah, I wasn't. Though they were both responsible. But I can't wait for him to see it. I've asked everybody. There's a few people at the White House that have seen it that I've sent it to, and I said, hey, please don't share this with

0: I had to share it with his daughter-in-law.
1: Actually, they asked the entire family if you got the image correctly. So I'm sure at this point he knows.
0: Oh, really? Oh,
1: no, no, no. There's
0: oh,
1: no.
0: I'm bummed. I'm bummed. I'm bummed.
1: No,
0: I didn't know they
1: saying,
0: went to the whole family.
1: Yeah, they
0: really?
1: Asked the whole family, and everyone was like, "We don't actually know." So it's our best guess.
0: Yeah, because this is a you know, this is based on old images of her. And you know, I wanted to make sure somebody in the family had seen it. Like, does that do her justice? And apparently I don't know if they don't have a lot of photos from that time period. I mean, cause she was poor when she came here.
1: She looks stunning. And
0: stunning.
1: I think I said she looks hot, and someone on Laura Trump's team is like, yeah, she looks like a total babe. So good.
0: She
1: job.
0: Does. Yeah. Doesn't she? I mean, yeah. Painted a babe. I'm just saying.
1: Trump will appreciate that.
0: Yes, yes. But it's cool. And at the bottom of the painting, it says Marianne McLeod, May 11th, 1930, Ellis Island, New York City, mother of President Donald J. Trump. Can you tweet that out for me? I mean, you're going to see it anyway. Apparently everybody else has seen it. Can you just tweet the picture of that out? Anyway, immigration... Only in America could you come as a maid and the next generation be a billionaire and also the president of the United States. Only in America. 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
1: ABC News, I'm Brian Clark. U.S. Central Command says that two American-flagged merchant ships have successfully made it through the Strait of Hormuz as President Trump's launched an operation to help commercial ships get through the strait. It's been effectively closed since the war began. It's led to an increase in gas prices, which is having a negative impact on President Trump's approval rating, says ABC's Karen Travers at the White House.
2: His disapproval rating is significantly higher than his approval rating. That's on issues like his handling of inflation, his handling of the cost of living, his handling of the war in Iran, and his overall handling of the economy.
1: School districts have implemented cell phone bans and restrictions, and a paper out today found schools that did so saw a meaningful decline in cell phone use, but at first, suspension rates increased, and on average, test scores have not gone up. Authorities in Oklahoma still searching for suspects after 13 people were hurt in a shooting at a lake in Edmond, north of Oklahoma City, late Sunday. This is ABC News. A close call right at Newark Liberty International Airport in New Jersey on Sunday. Dashcam sound from inside of a Baker's Express tractor trailer. That truck, according to the company, was struck by the landing gear of a United Airlines flight that came in too low. That plane struck a light pole. The driver of the truck treated for non-life-threatening injuries. The incident's under investigation. A tense interaction at Cornell University was caught on camera. Students claimed the president of the Ivy League school hit them with his car. The president said he was reacting to intimidation from the group. ABC's Aaron Katursky has more.
3: Am I allowed to stand here?
4: He just ran over my foot.
5: This is the moment students at Cornell University said the school's president, Michael Kotlikoff, bumped them with his car. A debate last week about the conflict between Israel and Palestinians and how the university responds to student protests spilled into the parking lot.
1: I'm Brian Clark, ABC News.
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9: Traffic is slow in a few spots. You will find construction ongoing on the Jefferies east and westbound, 275 to Levan. The two left lanes are blocked. Also out in Livingston County, I-96 eastbound is slow because of an accident at US 23. The right lane is blocked and you're stop and go from Spencer Road. In the news, travelers who had tickets to fly on Spirit Airlines from Detroit Metro Airport were stranded after the airline suddenly closed Saturday morning. All flights have been canceled, and Delta Airlines and American Airlines are offering rescue flights for Spirit customers in Detroit at reduced prices. The pain at the gas pump is getting worse in Metro Detroit. AAA Michigan says the average pump price in Motown is now $4.83. Your local forecast today is for some clouds this afternoon and isolated thunderstorms developing, a high of 77. 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
10: I'm Nicole Murray with Your Money Now. New Zealand's A2 Milk said it is recalling three batches of its A2 Platinum infant milk formula sold in the U.S. after testing detected cerealide, a toxin associated with foodborne illness. Shares of the milk producer plunged by nearly 19% upon the news, marking its steepest decline since mid-August of 2024. 20 years after the original, the sequel to The Devil Wears Prada is making waves during its first weekend in theaters. The Devil Wears Prada 2 earned $77 million in the U.S. and Canada, and nearly $157 million internationally. Anthropic is finalizing a roughly $1.5 billion joint venture with Blackstone, Goldman Sachs, and a handful of other Wall Street firms to sell artificial intelligence tools to private equity-backed companies. The Wall Street Journal reports Anthropic Blackstone and Hellman & Friedman are anchoring the deal, and each company is expected to invest roughly $300 million. Stocks are currently mixed. That's your money now.
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0: of entertainment, enlightenment, and empowerment. This is the Glenn Beck Program. 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
1: Hello, America. It's Monday. We're going to get an update on Iran, what is happening there. Two merchant ships have successfully passed through the Strait of Hormuz today. U.S. flag, that's according to CENTCOM. We are going to be escorting other ships through. Of course, Iran is, you know, saber-rattling, whatever saber they have left. But President Trump has said it's time for these ships that, you know, have nothing to do with this to be able to get through and get out of there. And so we're escorting them. Iran has proposed two different peace treaties. We've rejected both of them. They're not really moving much. We'll get the latest on this coming up in just a second. Also, some of these lefty organizations that are funneling money into some of the worst things possible. Texas has had enough. I would hope that maybe America has had enough on that as well. We'll take you to what Texas is doing on Act Blue here in just a second. First, let me tell you about Z Factor. 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All right, let me tell you the latest from Texas Attorney General Ken Paxton. He just dropped the hammer on Act Blue. This is the Democratic machine, the massive small donor donation machine. The details that we have gone through on this program, on some of our specials in the past, just makes your blood boil. Paxton's lawsuit accuses Act Blue of flat-out lying to Americans about its safeguards. You know, they claim they screen all of the donations. They brag about stopping fraud, blah, blah, blah. But the evidence shows, nope, they're wide open for fraud, wide open for fraudulent contributions, prepaid cards, gift cards, and most damning, foreign donations that federal law explicitly

completely forbids. When is this country going to get serious about this? Seriously, when are we going to get serious? No other country would allow this to happen. We all know the real money behind a lot of this stuff is coming from China. What happened this weekend? Chinese money, Russian money, Iranian money, former Venezuelan money. All the people who are hostile to us, and quite honestly, some of the frenemies that we have that despise American sovereignty.

Russian money, Iranian money, former Venezuelan money, all the people who are hostile to us, and quite honestly, some of the frenemies that we have that despise American sovereignty but love buying influence over here. And it's not conspiracy theories. The House has been investigating these straw donor schemes that illicit money is funneling through countries like China into platforms exactly like Act Blue. Lise Paxton's doing something in Texas. Why isn't everyone doing this? Why has no one seemed to be concerned about all the foreign money here? Millions and millions and millions of dollars, hundreds of millions pouring in from overseas actors who have zero business meddling in our republic. None. It's against the law. Can you imagine what China would do if we had been sending $1 billion over to China and we were undermining them and they had clear proof of it? You imagine what would be said? Why are we acting like this is no big deal? Act Blue, let me stay on this one for a second. It processes billions of dollars for Democrats. If even a fraction of that is tainted by foreign cash, then every race they touch is compromised. What a surprise. But it's not just the rotting of our ballot box. These same people, especially the Chinese Communist Party, they have been dumping billions into our education system for decades, and nobody cares. Do you know that $12 billion from China and Qatar alone has gone into our universities? Do you just trust Chinese money in our university? You think that's helping, or do you think that's propping up Marxism and all the great things that China is doing? And Qatar? Qatar, I know some people absolutely love them. I'm not a fan of Qatar. You know, I kind of remember Al Jazeera. Anyway, that money is going into Harvard and Stanford and NYU and Columbia. They're all on the take. Tell me the good things that have come out of that program. Have you ever heard of Confucius Institutes? Okay, Confucius Institutes and classrooms. This is the Chinese Communist Party propaganda. They have funneled $158 million while pushing anti-American narratives, self-censorship, Marxist ideology, all disguised as cultural exchange, all into our universities. They shape the curriculum. They've trained generations of students to hate America, the country that educated them, and to cheer for the regime that is paying all the bills. It's poison. It's pure, deliberate poison. And it's not about elections. It warps our culture from the classroom up. Again, I ask, why is no one doing anything about this? Why? Kids who will graduate, they will graduate believing the United States is the villain and that the rich are the enemy, while the real puppet masters are in Beijing and Shanghai, laughing all the way to the bank, spending billions to convince our kids that. Look at what happened over the weekend. I can't say this enough. Look at the May Day rallies that swept the country. Really, did they sweep the country? Hundreds of groups with $2 billion in revenue behind them. Can I ask the Tea Party, did we even have a fraction of $1 billion? I mean, did we even have 100 million? I question whether the entire Tea Party movement had over 5 million total. They had $2 billion and they're using it to scream, tax the rich, abolish ICE, march against American capitalism. And nobody's saying anything. Why? Why? They'll block our streets. They'll shut down schools. They'll lecture us about workers over billionaires. But who's funding all of it? Who's funding the signs? Who's funding the logistics? Who's funding the professional organizers? We know. Dark money networks that are tied directly back to Neville Roy Singham. He's the tech tycoon that's in Shanghai. He's dumped an estimated $278 million into far-left groups. The Democratic Socialists of America, the People's Forum,

0: Inc. and others that will parrot the Chinese communist talking points. It's a quarter of $1 billion. Do you know what a quarter of $1 billion can buy these days? It buys these useful idiots who will rail against American wealth while the protest machine runs on millions and billions of dollars from foreign adversaries who want us divided and weakened and distracted. That's why they don't have a problem with Iran or Russia or China. Notice they're not protesting against those guys because a lot of the money is coming from those guys. It is the ultimate hypocrisy and stupidity. And it seems like our own government, the ones that are supposed to be protecting us from this stuff, they're on some sort of a suicide mission. Now, this money, same foreign cash, that allegedly slips into Act Blue to elect politicians, it floods our universities and indoctrinates our activists, you know, now bankrolling street theater that attacks the system that these regimes fear and envy. They can't beat us, so they have to destroy us. Enough! Can somebody in Washington say enough? Should we ever, ever, ever take a dime from China, Russia, Iran, or any regime that wishes us harm and allow it to be in our political system, our educational system, or our culture? No. No money for elections or education or culture or any of that. None. Texas is standing up. Ken Paxton is standing up. I guess Washington is still looking into it. This is foreign interference on steroids, and it's in broad daylight. And why are the people, you know, we should start arresting anyone who is knowingly taking this money from foreign governments and doing the bidding of foreign governments. We should pass laws that, if we need to, I think there are already plenty of them, but we should start passing or enforcing the laws that say no foreign cash in any of this stuff. And if you have a politician who's like, we're going too hard on China, we're going, you know what? That should be the last election this person ever faces. The American people need to understand, oh, your politician won't stand up against Sharia law. Will not. Everybody should be asking their politicians, when you get into office, will you pass a bill against Sharia law? When you get in office, will you stop the Chinese cash from coming into our universities and into our political process? Will you do it? It's easy. No ifs, ands, or buts. Yes, no. That's it. Which one is it? For both of those. Should be a pretty easy yes for both of those things. It is beyond time that our justice system does what it's supposed to do. Name names. Rat it out. Follow the money all the way back to Beijing and to Doha, to the front, you know, to the front groups, to the useful idiots that are on the payroll, because there's lots of them. Ken Paxton doing his part in Texas. Congress, you have the same report. DOJ, FEC, you have all the tools. You're going to do it? You're going to shut it down? You're going to expose it? You're going to prosecute it? Because if we don't rip this foreign poison out by the roots, it's not going to just sway one election or one campus. It's already hollowing our republic out from the inside, and there's not going to be anything worth fighting for in the end. This is our country, our country, not their country. What do you say we just do the reasonable things and take it back? This is what we have to demand. Demand our DOJ stop the foreign influence money. And again, any politician that fights against it, fights against exposing it. This is not partisan. You shouldn't be in office. This is not the Democrats or the Republicans. This is Americans deciding what our future is. Not China, not Doha or anybody else, but Americans deciding what our future is. Get the foreign influence out before it's too late, America. More in a minute. That was so divisive. Oh my gosh. He says no Chinese money in politics. How do you argue about the how is it we're not on the winning side every time? All right, you wake up early, earlier than usual, because the house feels, I don't know, off. No hum of electricity, no light coming through the crack under your door. Your phone's dead. When you look out the window, whole street's dark. And at first it's annoying, and then you think, okay, power's out, but it'll be back. Hours go by. Fridge is warming up. Stove doesn't work. 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Shelves are empty. 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
0: Let me get an Iran update from Jason. Jason, oil has gone up, and I don't know why, as we're starting to say we're escorting ships close to Oman. We're escorting them, and there have already been a few of them that have have gone through with the American flag on the back. And why is oil going up? You know, do we have Carol on with us next? We're going to ask her that. What else is going on in Iran?
2: So the Trump administration has announced Project Freedom, like what you were talking about, in an effort to take all of these ships, many of these countries that have not weighed in either way at all on the Iran war, but they've just been stuck there, to escort them through the Strait of Hormuz. There was a lot of people were curious on where this was actually going to happen or how it was going to happen through the Strait of Hormuz. But we just got this morning, there was a maritime report sent out from a UK-based organization that kind of showed where that was. So basically they're sticking towards as close as they can to the Oman side through Omani territorial waters, and that's how they're getting through now. I'm not sure why oil prices would be going up. There was a rumor this morning that the Iranians had fired some missiles at an American warship. And that was going all over social media this morning. CENTCOM said that's completely false, that that did not happen. So there is that. But I don't know if that affected oil prices at the start of that or what. But that now, as per the DOD, is not true at all.
0: You know, it's amazing how people just don't look to the future. Here's a guy who is changing OPEC, changing the way oil works, opening up oil fields, you know, drilling sites, bringing the world a new system. And based on what we know works, oil, and everybody's bitching about gas prices. When gas prices went up last time, I didn't hear a lot of bitching about, not like this, gas prices going up. You know, you didn't hear the media say anything. And why were gas prices going up that time? Because they were closing all of our power plants. They were closing our refineries. They were shutting down our drilling systems. They were shutting our coal fire electricity plants and then tearing them down. They had no plan for the future. They had no plan. And yet nobody was looking at it then long term and going, hey, you can't do that. That's a really bad idea for the future. And once again, now we're in the opposite situation. We just look at the price of gasoline. We're like, oh, well, that's got to stop. No. Well, sometimes, you know, a short term pain for some gain here on long term, if we can get done what he's trying to do, this is a really good thing. I don't, you know, again, I don't want to be the flag bearer for, you know, high gas prices and war, but I mean, we're in it. It's almost like we just suicidal at times. I'm not in a good mood today, I guess, because I'm just seeing this. And then I see the report from England. Did you see the latest, you know, NATO, Trump is pulling out, what, 5,000 troops in Germany? That leaves us with about 30,000 troops. That's a significant number of troops to be pulling out. I mean, you still have 30,000, but there's a lot of stuff that we do over in Germany. And that's got to make the Germans nervous.

0: And it should make everybody nervous over there. I don't know if you saw this. Parliament actually said on the record they can fight an all-out war for 10 days. 10 days. The defense has come out and said, you know, the defense ministers have come out and they've all said it's about a week. That's 7 days. Senior officials that have been talking out said they have several days. That's 5 days of fighting. They're not replenishing any of their supplies. They don't have anything more than 5 to 10 days of all out war. I mean, that's a sitting duck. What good are they as allies? You can't even protect yourself for more than 5 days. Holy cow. That's why. Go ahead.
1: That's part of this ridiculousness of the entire NATO relationship, because why would they? You know, why would they prepare for a sustained conflict when they've got, you know, big brother United States to come and protect them?
0: Yep.
1: Meanwhile, while they never concentrate on that, they've got a ton of social welfare programs they can throw all that money into. And that's what they've been doing since World War II. That's enough of that.
0: We have paid for all of their social welfare. By paying for all of their defense, they were able, and they still spent themselves into oblivion. I mean, you know, at least ours was corruption. I'm convinced that our debt would be way, way small. Way small. Our national debt. If it wasn't for all this corruption. I'll bet you a third of it is all just in money that was corrupt. And I don't even mean corrupt like, hey, we gave it, you know, for, you know, turtle tunnels and experiments on, you know, African tribes and lesbians. And I mean actual just corruption. I think a third of it. What did they spend it on? You get the national healthcare system of England? Really? Congratulations, at least you got that. Wow. All right, more in a minute. Carol Roth joins us next. Talk about the economy, what's coming. All right, if you've ever experienced this situation, starts out, you know, feeling simple. You're buying a house, or maybe you're selling one. As the process goes on, the numbers get bigger and the decisions get more complicated. And the time is passing and you're like, okay, a lot is riding on this. 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
4: We're seeing slowdowns on 75 northbound at South Huron River Drive in Monroe County with a breakdown. 94 East, Little Mac to Harper slows with construction. In the news, Michigan Department of Transportation says the ramp from westbound I-696 to Losser, M-10, and U.S. 24 Telegraph closed today through the summer. Now, that closure is to rebuild the ramp, part of the Restore the Ruther project. 60 bridges also being repaired as part of the project. The lanes of westbound I-696 remain open from DeQuinter to 75. Travelers who had tickets to fly Spirit Airlines in Detroit at Metro Airport were stranded after the airline suddenly closed Saturday morning. All flights were canceled. Delta Airlines and American Airlines offering rescue flights at reduced prices for Spirit customers. Spirit Airlines, the number two airline at Metro Detroit, flying around 1.7 million people in 2025 in and out of Detroit. Sunny in 76, showers in 54 tonight, rain in 60 tomorrow. I'm Rick Schrempf, 910 AM News Talk Superstation.

0: Domestic violence is a pattern of behavior that includes use of threats of violence and intimidation for the purpose of gaining power and control over another person. It's not always easy to tell at the beginning of a relationship, but it's important to know the warning signs. These can include jealousy, controlling behavior, isolation, verbal abuse, threatening violence, or blame shifting for feelings or problems. Domestic violence can happen to anyone regardless of race, ethnicity, education level, religion, gender, or age. Young adults ages 16 to 24 are more vulnerable to intimate partner violence than any other age group at a rate almost triple the national average. Ask yourself, would you treat your friend the same way as your partner? If someone else were treating your brother, sister, or friend the same way you treat your partner, would you consider it okay or not? If you think you are being abusive, or you or someone you know is being abused, text 741-741.
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0: Welcome to the Glenn Beck program. We're glad you're here. Thank you so much for listening. With everything that's going on in the world, and there's a lot, I want to bring Carol Roth in to talk a little bit about, well, let's start with oil. Why did oil go up today, Carol, when the president announced he was opening up and protecting some ships going through? Do you know?
1: So I think there's something, you've heard of the boy who cries wolf problem, right? And unfortunately, I think that the president has a little bit of a strait will be open and safe problem. You know, some investors may, you know, put it to the side, and sometimes you see that in the stock market. But the hardcore investors, those who are in the bond market, those who are in the commodity market, they are looking at not what the president is saying directly, they're reading between the lines, and they're taking note of his actions, because the president happens to be very transparent if you know what you're looking for. And basically, every time the yields on the 10-year get into the range of about 4.4%, the administration, led by a very smart guy at the Treasury and Scott Bessent, starts to worry that we're going to have bond market dysfunction. And so the president comes out and says, everything is going to be good. Everything is, you know, going to be wrapped up here soon. We're taking care of everything in an effort to get those yields down and to buy them, you know, a little bit of space and a safety buffer. And if you are in the bond market, and you're in the commodity market, you've noticed this pattern, and at some point you don't believe it anymore. And obviously, the longer that this goes on, and the more tail there is, there's going to be on costs and economic consequences. So I think that you have, you know, in certain markets, certain, you know, it's certainly each one is individual in terms of how they're digesting information and has different focuses. But I think that they have caught on to, you know, every time we hit this level, this is what the administration says, but we're not actually seeing an end to this conflict. And, you know, investors who are very focused on geopolitics and oil and gas, you know, believe that the strait at this point is closed indefinitely, and that there's no clarity about when an opening date is really going to happen.
0: So even if ships, apparently three American flag ships have gone through, even if ships are going through, now none of them had oil, I think, but
1: yeah. So, it, you know, obviously there would have to be a long extended, you know, not a one off situation or a three off situation, but there would have to be a return to some sense of normalcy and flow. And even then, that doesn't mean that there's, you know, definitely an end to the conflict. But, you know, that within the context is going to have a different read in terms of the market. And look, the reality is, Glenn, that there have the cost of gas and the cost of oil on a worldwide basis should be higher at this point in time. There has been a lot of concerted efforts in terms of strategic petroleum reserve releases across the world and other efforts to try to keep this down and keep a lid on it during the conflict. So even at the high levels that we're at, it could be worse. And I think that, again, that's part of the calculus, is how much runway is there to keep a lid on this over time. And obviously, the longer that it goes on, the more, you know, longer term risk there is.
0: So the flying bananas are done this weekend. Spirit Airlines is out. And Elizabeth Warren, when she announced this with Joe Biden, that they weren't going to merge with JetBlue, she said that's a win for the Republican, win for Biden. Well, it's not a win for anybody who had, you know, tickets on a cheap airline to go someplace, to go see grandma or go back to school or whatever it was. That's not a win for you today. All these people have lost their jobs. The airline is closed. And the only ones that will win are the bigger airlines.
1: Yeah, the thing about the Elizabeth Warrens, which has in progressivism, but basically liberalism in general at this point, is that they are always wrong and never in doubt. And this is a very dangerous combination, because, you know, you can have this moral preening, but it doesn't replace economic reality. And they are so decoupled from the economic reality, either because they don't understand or because they don't care, that they, you know, get to be Ralph Wiggum from The Simpsons. Oh, I did a thing. I helped. And, you know, no, you did not help. They take their victory.

0: victory lap. And then what happens is that long term, everybody suffers the consequences. You know, M&A is part of my background. I'm a recovering investment banker. You know, we see this all the time. You have a company that needs a lifeline and another company steps in and it's letting the market sort it out. Does it mean that, you know, that would have worked? I don't know. It's, you know, 50-50, but at least there would have been a chance. What they did is they took a struggling company and they said, no, you cannot have that lifeline. Look, we did a good thing. And like you said, now we have less choice. Now we have people who are out of a job. Now we have, you know, less of an opportunity for this to work its way out, you know, in the markets and in the system. And this isn't just about M&A. This is about minimum wage. This is about rent control. Yep. This is about every time they don't understand or don't care about economic reality, they want to do a thing. They want to do their Ralph Wiggum thing and be helping, and they're not helping, and they're making it harder for Americans to thrive, to be successful, and in some cases, just to afford the cost of living. And unfortunately, that's where we're at today.
1: Well, but you can't. I'm sorry, but I can't give them the benefit of the doubt on this, because every time, I mean, the facts are out about minimum wage. They're going to go and say there needs to be a minimum wage now. They're going to try to pass it in Congress again. No, especially not a national minimum wage. What somebody can live on in Preston, Idaho is different than what somebody can live on in New York City. That makes no sense whatsoever. You put a national living wage together and it's $25. The people in small towns of America, you will lose those jobs. You will lose many of the jobs in the big cities because people can't afford that as a business. And the proof is there. They just never seem to want to look at it.
0: Yeah. I mean, if you recall, I'm with you on this. If you recall my second book, was the War on Small Business, which talked about what happened during COVID and how there was this, you know, direct attack on the small businesses of the world. And the intention behind it is that small business equates to freedom. You know, small businesses are very independent. They're scattered geographically and individually. They don't have the funds to support these candidates and the lobbying efforts and, you know, quote unquote, you know, legally launder money the way that big businesses can. And so, you know, they always talk about how it's Main Street's term and we're here for the backbone of the economy. But at the end of the day, they're not thinking about the economy. They're thinking about their power, and what consolidates their power is being in bed with the big guys, which is why we have corporatism instead of capitalism these days.
1: And it seems to me that, these companies need to go through with it. I just saw an interview with the mayor of Seattle, and she's like, Starbucks is not going to move. They need us. They need to be in Seattle. I don't think they do need you, but they might have some loyalty to Seattle. But I have to tell you, if I heard somebody who had been marching revolutionaries in front of my business say that, I would be so, but I'm different. I'd be like, you know what? Wrap it up, gang. We're moving. I don't care where we're moving to. We're going to move to Tennessee. We're going to move to Florida. We're going to move to Texas, but we're moving. That's it. Enough. Same in New York. You come after these corporations. Are they actually going to move, do you think?
0: I mean, we've seen it here in Chicago. Absolutely. Over time, they're going to be forced to do it. Ken Griffin, who was the founder of Citadel, which is a major financial services firm, got absolutely fed up with what was going on in the state and the attempt to milk businesses, milk the, you know, quote unquote, wealthiest people. And so he took his own tax base. He took a bunch of jobs. And oh, by the way, a lot of philanthropy. You know, he gave a lot of money to improve the city. And what we're seeing is it's not only him, but other wealthy people who have left. And the burden is now falling to the middle and working class. You have a bunch of people who are saying, I don't understand how, you know, my property tax bills keep going up. I don't understand why everything is getting more expensive here. It's because they're driving out the people who are giving the most dollars to the state in order to be able to operate. You think the state is going to all of a sudden peel back its budget? No, they're just going to continue to pass it on. So instead of growing the pie, they're shrinking the pie, and you have to eat a bigger piece of it. And in this case, the pie is not delicious, Glenn.
1: Yeah. And it's sad because it, the ones who pay, like Spirit Airlines, it's the poorest. It's the poorest people. You know, nobody rich, you know, is riding Spirit Airlines. It's just the people who are struggling, you know, day to day to get by, who are you know, wanting to save money, and Spirit Airlines was there for them, and now they're not. Can I switch subjects? Right, and go ahead.
0: Oh, sure. Go ahead.
1: Finish up.
0: Well, I was just going to say that they're going to price people out of being able to take a vacation. The people who are at, you know, working hard, working class people are no longer going to be able to fly because the government had to get in the middle and say, I'm sorry, you can't have this choice.
1: Exactly right. Exactly right. You know, we did our big celebration for America's 250 or Freedom 250. It's always confusing because Freedom 250 is the conservatives doing something. Right. America's 250 is the big corporate, you know, and progressive thing that wants to keep America kind of, you know, the American founding is problematic. So we don't really want to focus on that. That's an actual quote. But, you know, I remember, I'm old enough to remember the bicentennial. I remember in 1976, it was everywhere, everywhere. And there were products everywhere. I don't see any marketing of this at all anywhere. Do you?
0: So this is a crazy thing. There was something that came out from Oreo in the last couple of days that they're doing a special edition Oreo with red, white, and blue filling in the middle. So of course, my initial thought, like, okay, great. This is, you know, 250th anniversary celebration. Finally, we're going to see some merch. And no, they're doing it. They're calling it the Firecracker Popsicle Edition instead of branding it with this huge celebratory milestone. And it's just, as you know, not only a patriot who would buy, you know, every piece of merch that is out there because it's just, you know, fabulous and you can't get your hands on enough red, white, and blue and things that celebrate America, but as somebody who focuses today a lot on marketing and branding, you know, this is just leaving cash on the table. And the fact that no one in corporate America is stepping in to this celebration, I have seen almost no merchandise. And it's a shock because I would have thought the second we hit January 1st, we would have seen the American flag, red, white, and blue everywhere. It's been absolute radio silence. And now we have a product and they didn't even put the branding on it.
1: Yeah, it's crazy. I didn't even know that about Oreo. That is nuts. If Firecracker, what, you can't say? Yeah, who else is marketing? I guess you could market those to France and England as well, the red, white, and blue. But, I mean, you know, it's clear who they're for. Thank you so much, Carol. I appreciate it.
0: Always good to see
1: you. 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You know, if you're one of those people who have lived with frequent or constant pain, you've also rejected a few things out of hand the way I did about Relief Factor for a long, long time. I mean, necessity is the mother of invention. And we need some hard-headed, you know, types still need some convincing like me. But we also need some people like my wife who are like, would you stop? 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I wasn't doing ads for Relief Factor. She heard them and she said, why don't we try that? 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
2: You're going to be thinking about that for a couple minutes, huh? Glenn Beck will be right back.

Well, severe weather can happen at any time, but storms become more common this time of year as spring severe weather season begins. These storms can bring several hazards, including tornadoes, which means you may hear tornado sirens. Sirens are designed to alert people who are outdoors

0: though you may hear them inside if you live close to one. Officials say sirens should only be a secondary warning tool. For the latest information, use a NOAA weather radio and follow updates from local news outlets. But technology has improved significantly, and our cell phones can also alert us if they're set up properly.
1: 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Make sure you have the emergency notifications turned on. You can go into settings and opt out, but we recommend that you opt into those. You know, that's a really good primary means of notification. And then obviously weather radios are great to have in your home so you can hear the radio forecast directly from the National Weather Service.
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You know, if you're a longtime listener, unless you were listening to me locally, you probably found me maybe right after 9/11. It's when I started the national show. I was supposed to start in January 2002, but Dr. Laura was not talking about 9/11. She refused to talk about it, and the network said, we have to talk about 9/11, so they moved me up and my start date up. And I remember 9/11. I remember it being one of the scariest days of my life, one of the scariest days, I think, of your life, too, if you were there and you remember it. And because we didn't have any answers. We didn't have any answers. We had the mayor of New York, Rudy Giuliani, and he was, I thought he was an incredible mayor. But 2001, he changed. He wasn't just the mayor of New York. He was the mayor of America for a while, you know, because it was, you know, the sirens wouldn't stop and the smoke.

0: smoke was still coming out of the pit, and the families were waiting for answers that nobody could give. And then he showed up, and he stood at ground zero with the firefighters, and he was covered in ash, and the police officers that hadn't slept, and he told the country the truth the best he could. You know, we're going to get through this. I don't know what comes next, but we're going to get through this. And that mattered. Leadership is not about having all the answers. It's about showing up when everything else is falling apart and refusing to let people feel alone. And Rudy Giuliani did that for New York. And he did it for all of us, I think. He reminded us what resilience was, you know? And he was the guy who just stood in the rubble and said, hey, tomorrow is coming and we're going to be okay. He's in a hospital today. He's in critical condition. No matter what you think of Rudy Giuliani and his politics, he took that moment, the entire country looked at him, and he led. And to me, that's worth a moment of thanks and a prayer for his future. Rudy Giuliani, keep him in your prayers. Let me ask you something. How many different places do you have to go right now just to understand your business insurance? And I don't mean to buy it. I mean to actually just understand it. Because for most people, business insurance is not one thing. It's a collection of things. Different policies, different documents, different people you have to call depending on what the question is. And when you actually need a straight answer, you don't always get one. That's the part that doesn't make sense. And it can be really frustrating when you're trying to get it right. 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
3: There, beneath the surface. 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Sexual violence thrives in silence. 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
3: ABC News, I'm Brian Clark. The Supreme Court's restored broad mail order access to the commonly used abortion drug mifepristone. Justice Samuel Alito signed an order reversing a Fifth Circuit ban for a week. As both sides respond, and the court can more fully consider the issue. ABC's Elizabeth Schulze has more on the stakes.
4: Louisiana and other states are trying to restrict its access. And since the Supreme Court overturned Roe v. Wade, we have seen 20 Republican-led states now ban or severely limit all abortion access, while many Democratic-led states have passed laws to protect providers who prescribe the abortion pill by mail.
3: Shipping CEOs tell ABC News they're skeptical of Project Freedom, the U.S. plan to help commercial shipping transit the Strait of Hormuz, which has been effectively closed since the U.S. attacked Iran. Iranian officials say they received a U.S. counterproposal to end the war in phase two of Meta's trial in New Mexico. Prosecutors want the company to make changes to its apps to protect minors. This is ABC News. GameStop has submitted a bid to buy online marketplace eBay for more than $55 billion. eBay says that it had no contact with GameStop, but it will consider the offer. Some of the nation's best-known zoos were forced to close early over the weekend because of phoned-in threats. And ABC's Jim Ryan says investigators are now looking for any connections.
5: The zoos in Denver, Phoenix, and at least five other cities were targeted for bomb threats or swatting calls. At the Cleveland Zoo,
6: I've never been in a situation like that.
5: Lane Bilek and her family were among hundreds of guests evacuated. And while she says it was frightening,
6: hopefully this was just kind of a one-time thing.
5: The affected zoos plan to reopen today.
3: Legendary broadcaster John Sterling has died at 87, known for giving players on the New York Yankees nicknames like Alex Rodriguez.
7: An A-bomb from A-Rod, his 500th home run.
3: Sterling called more than 5,000 consecutive Yankees games. I'm Brian Clark, ABC News.
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1: Here's the latest Detroit news, weather, and traffic on 910 AM, Detroit's News Talk Superstation.
12: Well, traffic is slowing on 75 northbound at South Huron River in Monroe with a breakdown on the right-hand side. Left lane is closed 75 southbound at the Jeffries because of construction. In the news, well, prices at the pump continue to rise in Metro Detroit. AAA Michigan says the average price is now $4.83, up 76 cents from last week, and $1.66 more than last year. Metro Detroit has the third lowest price in the state despite the increase. Marquette is at $4.65, Flint at $4.42, Benton Harbor the most expensive at $4.94. Jefferson Avenue Presbyterian Church, celebrating 100 years in Detroit's Indian Village neighborhood. The church had been operating in Detroit for 172 years and been in their current location since 1926. The Reverend says the church has been around for generations and is rooted in a mission of being inclusive. Sunny and 76. Chance of a storm in 54 tonight. Showers and 60 tomorrow. I'm Rick Shrimp, 910 AM, News Talk Superstation.
13: Let's assume your monthly income were to somehow double. Congratulations. You can now, for the most part, afford to buy two times more stuff. But what if the monthly income of everyone else were to also double? Well, in that case, you'd no longer be able to buy two times more stuff, because since everyone else also earns two times more, there would be two times more money chasing roughly the same number of goods. Let's take things one step further. What if your income doubles, but the income of everyone else triples? In that case, you'd actually become poor. Why? Because making two times more money is not enough to keep up with everyone else, who now makes three times more. If there's an overall increase in the price of goods and services of X percent this year, you have to earn at least X percent more than last year to avoid becoming poorer in real terms. History makes the effects of inflation crystal clear. Today, each dollar buys you approximately 39 times less potatoes than 100 years ago, or 20 times less coffee, 24 times less bread, and so on.
14: Chained to a fence and abandoned, left out in the cold with no food, no shelter, beaten, and even worse, set on fire. The Michigan Humane Society cruelty investigators respond to 5,000 cases of cruelty or neglect every year. 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Puppies left to fend for themselves in the bitter cold. 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Help them make a difference in the lives of animals. Please, be a hero. 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

0: Welcome, everybody. Monday edition of the Clay and Buck Show begins right now. Thanks for being here with us. We love hanging out with all of you. A lot of news going on. Sorry if you got stranded because your Spirit Airlines flight was canceled forever. It was not a one-time thing. It was all of them canceled. We're going to talk about this in a minute. Democrats with Spirit Airlines burning down the village in order to save it, as they say. Figured, you know what the best thing to do would be? We can save Spirit Airlines the Democrat way, which means just kill the whole thing. Just take the scalp. Elizabeth Warren deciding to step in on the warpath and make sure that Spirit Airlines is no more. So the powwow that she had to try and make things better was a failure. That is not a surprise. She broke the treaty, and now Spirit Airlines is no more. We will talk. By the way, if you are a Spirit Airlines employee, we would very much like to hear from you on this matter. And we'll walk you through this because the Democrats, in their usual just mendacity, I'll give that a word of the day, mendacity. That's a fun one. They are saying that this is a Trump thing. It's because of the high gas prices. Yeah, the entire airline collapsed because of a temporary uptick in gas price. Give me a break. This was years in the making, and Democrats weighed in on it, and they, no surprise, made everything worse. And now the body of Spirit Airlines sits at their feet, if you will. This is all on them. So, Mr. Clay, any surprises here at all about how this went down? We got Iran stuff. We got other things to talk about. Huge fraud in Ohio. We'll get to that. But Spirit Airlines, you're a Southwest guy, so at least this doesn't affect your itinerary.
1: Fired up about this. And we've talked about it on the program a bunch of times over the years. And I do think this is one where when people in business screw up, you lose jobs and companies go bankrupt, right? Here, the government screwed up. And this is where, if you're a Spirit Airlines employee, I would actually like to hear from you. There's 15,000 some odd people who lost their jobs, Buck. Here is what happened, because I do think this data matters and this storyline matters and this narrative matters. And this is when I get really angry. When government screws up, real people suffer. And this is a perfect example of government screwing up. So Spirit Airlines was in peril as a business, and they sold the company. They managed to find a company that wanted to buy them. JetBlue offered $3.8 billion for Spirit Airlines. So if you owned stock in Spirit Airlines, you were going to be in a great spot. You were going to be in a position where everybody was able to basically get onto a new company, JetBlue, and we were going to be in a position where the four biggest airlines out there actually had competition. So if you fly as I do, I'm on Southwest Airlines everywhere, Buck. If you fly Southwest Airlines out of Nashville, there's almost 100% chance that you're going to see me somewhere. I really like Southwest Airlines. Buck, I have 2.5 million Southwest Airlines points. That has to put me in like the 0.1% of most frequent Southwest Airlines flyers. I wouldn't have to buy a ticket for the rest of my life. I could probably just use my points. But I love Southwest. It's the biggest airline in Nashville. They do a good job of getting me safely all over the place. Yes, it's not fancy. I get it, but that's the reality. All right. Then you've got American, then you've got United, you got Delta. They need a fifth competitor to help keep down prices for a lot of different airports across the country. So needing Heft

0: JetBlue said, we're going to buy Spirit Airlines for $3.8 billion. And then I want to play some of these cuts because I think this is so significant. Then Mayor Pete, who was the transportation secretary at the time, came out and said, we're going to oppose this merger. The Biden DOJ, which got everything wrong, Mayor Pete, who was totally unqualified to ever be in the cabinet and have this job. This is March 7th, 2023. Mayor Pete announcing, Pete Buttigieg announcing, transportation secretary, we're opposed to this cut too.
1: Our department, the Department of Transportation, has generally not gotten involved in these merger cases, but that's changing today. It is so important to make sure that passengers have choices, that they have access to low fares, that they have access to competition. And yet we've seen less and less and less of that competition over the years. We are taking a step that, again, is unusual in terms of recent years, but we think is the right thing to do, supporting the DOJ's lawsuit and independently using our own authorities, which are a little bit different from the DOJ, starting our own investigation and taking other actions.
0: All right, I want to play another one because what he was doing was echoed by Senator Elizabeth Warren, by so many other Democrats out there saying, oh, this is anti-competitive. This is going to make airline fares more expensive. We can't allow this. Here is another flashback. This is September 20th, 2023. On why the Biden DOJ was preventing this merger, cut three.
2: You're saying that we have four major carriers that represent 80% of the traffic, and adding another one would stop competition?
1: By definition, a merger doesn't add a company, it removes it.
2: By definition, a merger also gives the other four a competition that they don't have presently of 80%.
1: So our role is to make sure that there is more competition, not less, and we will only act to prevent a merger if there is a determination that a merger would harm competition.
2: Okay, so let me ask. So in other words, we have four major airlines representing 80% of the traffic, and you're saying another competition would be what? Would not be competition?
1: My point is taking two airlines and turning them into one could mean less competition.
0: Okay, Buck. Wrong on everything. I do want to give credit there. Let me make sure. That is Burgess Owens questioning. He is a representative from Utah, Republican congressman, really grilling him back in September 2023, pointing out the absurdity of this. So, Buck, they sue under antitrust law. A judge in Massachusetts, I believe his last name was Walker, hears all of this. Says, I agree with the Biden government. This will be anti-competitive. Disallows the merger. Within a few months, Spirit enters bankruptcy for the first time. Now they have entered bankruptcy for the second time. And, Buck, do you know what the end result here? I'm not even going to get into the 15,000 lost jobs, all the people out there who are going to have less opportunity to fly Spirit Airlines because the airline no longer exists. Everybody is going to now buy Spirit's assets for pennies on the dollar. And the big four airlines are going to have even more power because they're going to get the gates, they're going to get the airplanes for pennies on the dollar, and the end result is going to be consumers lose. So the government got everything wrong here, and everybody loses, and I'm pretty pissed off about it, frankly.
3: Well, Elizabeth Warren, a couple of years ago, she wrote, this is on X. I've warned for months that a JetBlue-Spirit Airlines merger would have led to fewer flights and higher fares. U.S. Department of Transportation was right to stand up for consumers and fight against runaway airline consolidation. This is a Biden win for flyers.
4: That is an actual tweet from Elizabeth Warren. She has taken Spirit Airlines and driven into the side of a mountain. It is no more. It is now the plane from Indiana Jones, the Temple of Doom, that had no pilots and was just going down. She was proud of herself and proud of the Biden administration in doing so.
0: This is why I am so angry, too, is when you screw up in government, nothing happens. You get reelected. The people that you screw over, there are no consequences typically for you. When you screw up in business, your company goes bankrupt. The

0: CEO gets fired. When you screw up in your jobs, you get fired. There are real consequences. They weren't just wrong, Buck. They were the exact opposite of right. Like, sometimes you're wrong and you're like, oh, this is a little gradation of failure. This is, they did the exact opposite. All of these airline people were in favor of this merger. And now the American consumer loses. All of the shareholders lose. And probably even the debt holders aren't going to be made 100% compensated here.
1: Yeah, the Biden administration was like a doctor running into the ICU and saying, take that patient off that IV drip right away. And the patient died. And now they're like, look what those other doctors did. No, this is what Biden's team did. They took the credit for it then. They take the blame for it now. Although I'll just note, Clay, there's something even more galling. We talk, and we're going to be talking more about it because of the Ohio big story in the Daily Wire. Luke Rosiak, we'll talk about it. The fraud, I mean, billions and billions and billions of dollars. And Somalis are involved once again. Interesting. It's one thing when government is wasteful and inept and stupid. Now, that's bad enough. But when government decides, like a big, lumbering, blind giant, to crush private industry because it's so dumb and feels like it, that's particularly annoying, right? That goes beyond even what we see with government waste. This is now the government wasting a company that could be doing just fine.
0: Yes. Yes. Again, it is, I think that what this is indicative of is a lot of people just don't understand on the Democrat Party basic business. If you've never made a payroll, if you've never founded a business, and I'm not talking about a big, huge business, I'm just talking about, have you ever run a small business that you hope to grow into a medium-sized business? I've done it. A lot of you out there listening have done it. Buck and I, heck, are doing it right now with Crockett Coffee. There's all sorts of challenges associated with running businesses. And when people who have no conception of business come and stop you from being able to do the best thing for your business, this is just, and by the way, this judge, across the board, all of the Democrat Party, all of the Biden DOJ, and the judge who was assigned this case, they all got it completely wrong. And what happens to them? Elizabeth Warren has a multi-million dollar pension. Everybody who worked in the Biden DOJ is employed making millions of dollars. The judge who got this 100% wrong has lifetime tenure. Nothing happens to him. The people who lose are the Spirit Airlines employees and the shareholders of Spirit Airlines who put their money into this company and were not allowed to profit because JetBlue couldn't buy their assets. And by the way, JetBlue probably is going to end up losing too, because JetBlue is in dire straits. And one thing they needed to do to be able to compete with the big four airlines, they needed to have a heft, Buck. They needed to have more airlines, more offerings, better opportunities for consumers. And now what we're going to see, I'm just telling you, is everybody out there on pennies on the dollar is going to buy the Spirit assets, and the strength of the four biggest airlines is going to grow.
1: Something is really up here, because the airlines, like the healthcare industry, well, I that's not even really fair, because there are healthcare breakthroughs, there are new exciting drugs, you know, we're talking about GLPs recently, like that. Somehow the airline industry just gets worse all the time.
0: Yeah.
1: The seats get smaller, the service gets worse, the tickets get more expensive. So we know it has to be the government doing stupid things, because otherwise the market would sort this out over time. There has to. So I'm very curious, if you really know, you know, if you're a former or a current airline exec, or you can explain, why is it that my airline attendants are more surly than ever, my seat is more uncomfortable than ever, and I'm paying more than ever for basically all of these airlines? At least that's what it feels like.
0: No,
1: maybe not more than ever, but certainly more than I have in the last 10 or 15 years.
0: I think it's exactly right. And this would go to my general thesis that I think a lot of you share. The more government gets involved in business, the worse the business does. And so I think a lot of you are frustrated.
1: If you're a Somali running a home healthcare business, buddy, then you're doing great, because you just get checks for nothing, millions of dollars.
0: Yeah, but I mean, it really is such an interesting test. I mean, what does the government do that is way better than private?

0: would be. I mean, I'm not talking about provide the structure, like, to allow capitalist structure to exist. The big picture of government. I'm talking about government getting involved in healthcare. Do any of you feel like healthcare is well run in the United States? It's infuriating. Government getting involved in what airlines should exist is infuriating. And Buck, the real thing is, we got a break here. Airlines, the fixed cost of getting competitive in an airline is so huge that it's hard. The moat that protects the existing businesses. You know how many billions of dollars you would have to raise to decide that you want to get into airline competition?
1: I mean, I don't want to sound like a baby, but like, can Elon just buy an airline and fix all of this, please?
0: Exactly.
1: Can Elon, exactly. Elon, if you're out there, you can do these. Apparently, no one else can figure this out. You can do the space travel thing. I'm sure you can get a flight from, Columbus to San Antonio going.
0: I bet what Elon would do, honestly, Buck, I bet he would just design brand new airports. And I bet he would make the airport only exist for his airlines. I mean, it would actually be fun if you went back and you could redesign air travel. What would you do differently? 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

0: Welcome back in, Clay Travis, Buck Sexton Show. A lot of different people. This is a great call, and by great, I mean that it is awful that it happened, but this is the real consequences. Rick, I want you to tell us, because we've got a quick turn here. You said your wife was a Spirit employee. How much stock in Spirit did she have?
1: Oh, just shy of a million.
0: Just short of $1 million in Spirit stock. So if the merger had gone through, your wife would have gotten, as a employee and shareholder, $1 million. Instead, Elizabeth Warren blocked it, and she lost all of that.
1: Exactly. And I'm a free market guy, but honestly, the things that happened to Spirit had nothing to do with their management or the flights. They have the best safety rating, and honestly, they're in 2019, they were the most profitable airline in the business.
0: Eric, sorry, Rick, can you stick with us? Sorry, because I want this story. I want you to share more of your story. I think it's a good one. We've got a quick turn here. But I want to make sure Rick stays with us, because this is the real consequence of poor management from a government perspective. And I want that story. We'll come back to Rick. But in the meantime, I want to tell you, if you are right now seeing everything going on with the IFCJ, you would be incredibly proud of where your money is going. This is selfless work that they are doing all over Israel. I saw this work, whether it's building new bomb shelters, whether it's helping people who don't have food in a time of war in the Middle East. 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You can join Buck and me and give $45 right now to Rush Life-Saving Essentials to vulnerable people there under fire. 888-488-IFCJ. 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
3: Well, construction continues on the Lodge between Glendale and Webb. Left lane is shut down, so watch for delays. Breakdown on 75 North after South Huron River Drive in Monroe County. Ford Motor Company calling over 117,000 Ranger pickup trucks and over 62,000 Ford Broncos from model years 2024, 25, and 26. Recall announced after the automaker identified a defect in the front seat frame. The National Highway Traffic Safety Administration says that increases the risk of an injury in a crash. The issue is with a pivot bolt that might loosen or fall out entirely. Restaurants and businesses in downtown Detroit seeing a revenue boost with the Pistons' success in the NBA playoffs. Managers of bars

0: saying fans are packed in after every game, and they are seeing an increase in business. Sunny and 76 for today. Chance of storms and 54 tonight. Shower 60 tomorrow. I'm Rick Schrempf, 910 AM News Talk Superstation.
1: With the Bloomberg Small Business Report, I'm John Tucker. A Biden-era requirement for U.S. lenders to collect demographic and other data on small business borrowers has been significantly narrowed by the Consumer Financial Protection Bureau, marking the Trump administration's latest rollback of standards designed to bolster enforcement of fair lending laws. The final rule cuts down on the number of banks and other lenders required to collect the information, as well as the scope of the reported data. Among other things, lenders will have to collect data only for small businesses with $1 million or less in gross annual revenue, instead of the $5 million under the Biden-era rule. Merchant cash advances, agricultural lending, and small-dollar loans will also be exempt. The final rule also aimed at implementing President Trump's executive order requiring federal agencies to eliminate mentions of non-binary, transgender, or other non-conforming gender identities. And that's the Bloomberg Small Business Report. I'm John Tucker.
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3: So the appendix is a small little finger-like organ that hangs off the connection of the small intestine and the large intestine. And sometimes the appendix can get blocked and get very inflamed, and that's appendicitis. Appendicitis starts as abdominal pain, but what is specific about appendicitis is that it tends to start in the middle around the belly button and make its way to the right lower quadrant. So if you have pain that is in the right side or is moving down to the right side, then you should be concerned about appendicitis. So typical symptoms other than what I described about pain on the right side or that moves from the belly button to the right side of appendicitis or nausea, vomiting, not really wanting to eat. Those are signs that should prompt you to have medical attention. Appendicitis can be very easily treated in the hospital if caught early, either with surgery or sometimes just antibiotics. So I would strongly encourage you, if you have any abdominal pain that's worrisome, to come to the hospital immediately.
4: What actually triggers the start of allergy season, it's dependent on what the plants are doing and when the plants start producing pollen. The general trend is that a warmer, mild winter means more pollen production because it lets the plants get started on their pollen season earlier. The weather conditions like rain, wind, all of that plays a role in how bad the pollen is on any given day at any given spot. It can even be time of day. Pollen levels peak in the morning hours, for example. Rain can wash all the pollen away for the short term, but more rain means more water for plants, which means more pollen in the long term. Wind is very much so something that you don't want if you suffer from allergies. Pollen settles or it stays in the trees until the wind blows, and that's what puts it into the air. Look, it's not like we can just hide out inside for the entirety of pollen season. It's best to just be prepared for the days when it's worse. So you can use tools to check the pollen count in your area before you go outside. You will have a way lower likelihood of becoming a sneezy, allergy-ridden mess.
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6: Welcome back in, Clay Travis, Buck Sexton Show. Okay, I want to go back to Rick in Vero Beach, Florida. And this is why I think these stories are so important for you to hear. So, Rick, and you said your wife, Spirit employee, she had nearly $1 million in Spirit stock. If Spirit had been purchased by JetBlue, as the two companies in a free market had agreed to, she would have received nearly $1 million. As part of that merger, she would have then been part of a company that was bigger, better, and theoretically more equipped to be able to compete with the big carriers. And Rick, instead, she, along with every other Spirit shareholder, got wiped out because of the Biden Department of Justice and the judge who agreed with them. And then Spirit goes bankrupt. And for people who don't know this, when you go bankrupt, all of the equity in the company vanishes. So, Rick, I want to bring you back in. How angry did that make you?
7: Well, obviously, that's not a good thing. But there is more to the story than just that. There's a series of other things. Don't leave out Pratt & Whitney, who is the engine manufacturer that had a rework on their engines, which took a year each to do. And that was on over 100 planes. Pratt & Whitney is a huge company. They're bigger than Delta, you know, and they, because of Spirit's need for revenue, you know, they gave a paltry amount, you know, to just pacify them. You got a lot of people that are the issues, and it really was not the Spirit people. They did a great job.
6: And you're a free market. Some people out there are like, oh, well, the government actually got involved in a free market transaction and made it worse. That's what I think a lot of people are missing here.
7: Absolutely. And the government wrecked the merger, which would have kept both JetBlue and Spirit from having financial problems. And obviously the fuel issue is hurting JetBlue right now, just as it did on Spirit. But my feeling and my honestly, when the government screwed up by getting involved, and then I got to be honest with you, I think the government screwed up by not getting involved enough on this last deal. But by then the equity was gone. And there was it really didn't make financial sense, but I wish the Trump administration had gotten involved even more. And I know Donald Trump did everything he could, but you know, it just when the government screws you up, then it should have helped. And honestly, everybody knows that. Of course, the Iran issue is not a binary, you know, whether you're for it or against it. It did increase jet fuel. It went from 2.25 a gallon to 248 or 488 a gallon, so it damn near doubled. So it did cause a huge impact to Spirit Airlines. You know, was all the other.
8: Well, thank you for that. Appreciate all the insights. So Clay, a few things about the reality of airline travel that I feel like everyone is aware of, but you should really think they have decided that there's like a calculated misery index they're working with now. This is real, meaning.
6: Yes.
8: They bring in low base fares for people, and then they just price out additional layers of, do you want frustration or not? Like, do you want to be able to bring bags on or not? Do you want to be able to choose your seat or not? Do you want to wait till the end of the boarding process or the beginning? All these different things. So you're paying to avoid pain, and pain are the indicators, or, you know, pain are the things that they are leveraging to try to squeeze more. It's not things are getting better. It's we're going to, you know, it's the airlines, one of the few industries where making things worse for you or not is really what it's all about. You're not paying for goodness. You're not paying for goodness. You're paying to avoid badness, if you will. And that's why people get so frustrated. It's also why when they were masking everybody up on the planes and everything, the hair trigger tempers were just going off and people were punching everybody. And wasn't just on Spirit Airlines that was happening, I might add. It was happening a lot of airlines. And they've made – it's true. It's not our – they've made seats smaller. They're squeezing more. They're squeezing more. We don't have enough competition. This has to get better. Americans should have better airline – now, they are very safe to say this, and that's very nice. 20 years ago, 30 years ago, planes were not as safe as they are now. So
6: right.
8: The safety thing we've basically gotten down, you know – there you go. But it's safe. But man, is it uncomfortable? Is it frustrating? And they also operate at skeleton crews. How many times have you been on a plane that has landed and you had that thought? You go, wow, this was easy. No line at TSA. I mean, it's cool. And then they go, yeah, we're going to wait 30 minutes for someone to come and let you in at the gate now.
6: That's one of the most frustrating
8: things. That's just pure squeezing profit out at your expense. That's all that is.
6: Yes. So I just think this is so important. We got a bunch of guys out there, like Robert in Newport News, Virginia. This is important because you want to talk about free markets, and I am a free market guy. The government stopped the free market from working here, and I think this is why it's such an important story. If the government had just gotten out of the way, Spirit and JetBlue would have merged, and we would have five major airlines, I really do believe this right now, competing, which is better than four. Instead, Spirit and JetBlue were not allowed to merge. Spirit has gone bankrupt. It does not exist. JetBlue may end up going bankrupt. It may not exist. And some of you may say, well, how does Heft help in the airline industry? These companies are huge. It's not cheap to decide that you want to enter the airline industry. But Robert in Newport News, what you got for us?
9: All right, so you answered my question. You know, Kevin from Mr. Wonderful said in capitalism, there's winners and losers.
6: Yes.
9: So if Spirit lost, you would think that JetBlue and other airlines, like you said, get their gates, get their planes, and JetBlue can still compete. So that was question number one. And question number two, well, answer question number one. But, oh, Spirit Airlines, I used to
6: So, sorry, let me cut you off to answer question. Sorry, let me cut you off to answer question number one. I think what's going to end up happening, and some of you who are airlines experts can look at this, the big four have way more heft and way more money, so they will be able to pick, to the extent that they want, any of the remaining assets of JetBlue, whether it's gates, whether it's planes. It will have to go through the full bankruptcy process. But to the extent that those assets are valuable now, the biggest companies will be able to grab them, would be my expectation, because they have more heft, more revenue, more opportunity to grab those assets. Sorry to cut you off, but I think that's the answer to cut one. Now, to question one, now maybe JetBlue is able to get some of those, but the reason they needed to merge was they did not have the economic capacity, heft, size, profits to be able to compete with the big four. That's what the intent of the merger was. Sorry.
9: All right, I was flying from Richmond to Fort Lauderdale for $49 and $59. It was cheaper to fly to Richmond than Norfolk, where I live, and stay in a hotel. You can't run an airline on $59. I mean, I don't know how they came up with that. So So maybe air travel is really for the wealthy and not for everybody else. I'm not a rich guy. But if air travel really costs for a company to remain healthy at $400 round trip versus $120, maybe those are the true rates where supply equals demand, and that's what the cost is.
6: Yeah, thank you for the call. I don't know enough, Buck, about the particular economics of a Richmond route to South Florida. What I do know is, because I know the Southwest business model well, and the Southwest business model initially, as they grew up to the size that they are now, was they went into airports that were not considered primary airports. And so they started in Texas flying Love Field, from jumping around in Texas. When American Airlines pulled out as a hub from Nashville, suddenly the city of Nashville had tons of open gates. My understanding, and some of y'all are probably listening in Texas right now and know the Southwest Airlines story way better than me, is that Herb Kelleher, whose name I might be mispronouncing, who founded Southwest Airlines, had a daughter at Vanderbilt and started flying in and out of Nashville a lot because he wanted to see his daughter. And when all these gates opened up, he was seeing the city, and he said, holy cow, we got an opportunity basically to make Nashville a Southwest hub. There's lots of travel back and forth between Texas and Tennessee. He did. And so now I fly Southwest everywhere because they came in and they filled it up. But back in the day, Buck, they didn't fly to LaGuardia. They flew to Islip. They didn't fly to National. They flew to BWI. A little bit less desirable areas outside of the metro big markets. Now they've gotten way bigger. They took advantage of that opportunity, and they were way more affordable.
10: We're like a one big running commercial for Southwest, by the way. We need the fact that we don't have a Southwest endorsement on this program is kind of outrageous.
6: I have to be in the 0.1% Southwest flyer here.
10: I've never heard someone speak of a company with the kind of love and expertise that you do about Southwest Airlines. I would say this. I think that transportation is, I believe, at something of a crossroads, meaning, first of all, I was going to do a Tesla test drive last week.
6: Yeah, this is all going to make sense. How did it go?
10: We had to reschedule. They had a staffing issue, which I don't love, but that's okay. But they were going to come right to my house, which I love that idea. And I'll say this, Clay, as autonomous driving gets better and more adopted, people are going to start. It's a very different thing to say, I'm going to drive 4 hours, 6 hours, whatever,
8: when you're actually just lying back in your seat, taking a nap and whatever. So, for example, for me to go to Tampa from Miami is about a 4-hour drive. But if I can get into a Tesla, and remember, you can do this at night too, right?
6: Yes.
8: You don't have to worry about night driving. If I can get into a autonomous car at 8 p.m. and it gets me to Tampa by midnight, and I don't, by the way, on a charge, I don't have to pay it. I think people are going to start making, because the airlines just suck so much. People are so, obviously from New York to LA, okay, you got to fly, you got to suck it up. Like, there are some routes where you're going to deal with this, but I think people are going to be looking at autonomous driving, and soon they're going to have these VTOL, I think that's what it's, vertical takeoff landing, I think it's VTOL, personal vehicles that are going to make short-term, low-level flight far more appealing, because we just can't. You can't have this thing where the airlines are making money off of driving you nuts, making you miserable, making you uncomfortable, making your back hurt, which is what goes, and blowing out your whole vacation for 2 days because they don't have the, you know, they don't have the staffing or the routes or whatever. Everyone's sick and tired of it.
6: Yeah, I had this exact conversation. I was down in God's country on the Florida Panhandle this weekend. Some of you watching on video may notice, may have gotten a little bit more sun than I intended, but it was great. But I was talking with my buddies. I had a couple of them down with me, and they were saying, "Well, how do you decide Nashville to the, you know, Destin, Panama City Beach area where we go a lot? It's about a 6.5 or 7 hour drive if everything goes well from Nashville to get down to that area. How do you decide when you fly versus when you drive?" And Southwest has so many flights now that most of the time now I just hop a flight for a weekend. Now, if I were going to go down for a week or a long vacation, things would be different. But what I was telling them was, but you know what could change the game? What you just mentioned, Buck, my Tesla self-drive. If you told me, hey, I can get in, I can punch in an address, and I guarantee that I'll be there in 7 hours, right? Versus what you said, you get to the airport, you go through security, a flight might be delayed. There's actually more certainty sometimes on being able to just get in a car and drive than there is in being able to fly now, which I think is a flaw of our transportation system, to your point.
8: When people feel like it is safe to be on their phones, texting, watching Instagram videos, whatever, while they are being
6: driven.
8: Star
6: Wars, you kick back, you watch a couple of movies on a 6-hour drive instead of a, you know, 1-hour flight, but you factor in the time through security. I think it changes things.
8: Yeah.
6: And I think autonomous driving is going to be a big difference maker there.
8: I mean, I'll tell you this. I there are plenty of routes, because Florida north-south is very, very tricky. And, you know, there are plenty of routes that I would consider taking a 3 or 4 hour car ride instead of trying to deal with something with the airlines these days. So that's something to keep in mind. I think we're going to head in that direction. I also, Elon is working on Hyperloops, which eventually I think will also be really, because it just needs to get better, because the airlines just aren't getting better. They're getting worse. They're getting worse. And it's very sad that they've turned into, instead of things getting more comfortable and better, they're saying we can squeeze more profit if your back hurts, you lose 3 hours of your day that you didn't need to, you don't get any food, or the food you're given is garbage, and you're
6: and
8: uncomfortable
6: also
8: and angry.
6: Where
8: the whole
6: people
8: time
6: are really getting grabbed is charging for bags, right? So
8: yeah,
6: like there's not overhead bin space where you board.
8: Oh, the disgusting
6: matters,
8: thing
6: like,
8: they do where they go, that won't fit, and you're like, yeah, it does. They're like, no, and now you have to pay, and they get a bounty for that, as we that was a thing going on.
6: And by the way, then your bag doesn't make the plane, so you get on your vacation and you get off and you're standing there at the I basically have reached the point. Now, I'm not a fashion plate buck. I was actually having this conversation. I will not ever check a bag. I would rather show up in some random city and have to go buy new clothes. Like, what do I care? I can go to, you know, the clothes do not cost very much now, at least not the clothes that I wear. I can buy a pair of jeans for $30. I can, the amount that you have to pay to check things. Now, I know some of you women, my wife feels differently. Her clothes are more important to her. I'm not that connected to most of my gear. Like, I'll just wear new stuff. And some of you can tell because you make fun of me in my pictures, but I'm just not a clothes guy.
8: You know, some industries change and evolve for the better over time. Unfortunately, the airline industry is not one of them, but here's one that does. Buying a tree for your yard or plants for your home. For years, you'd have to go to your local nursery, your garden department, deal with all this nonsense. How about this? Super efficient, super easy,
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0: Welcome back into Clay and Buck. We have much to discuss with you today. We got deep into the Spirit Airlines, which unfortunately has been scalped by Elizabeth Warren and co. It is no more. And it's a sad thing. I was hoping that we would be able to smoke the peace pipe and celebrate JetBlue and Spirit, a merger, if you will. The two nations coming together. Instead, no, they are buried in their sacred burial ground. So that's what happened there. Thanks to Elizabeth Warren. We will come back here. We'll talk about Iran for sure. Clay, I think, feeling good about things. Clay is feeling positive about the Iran situation playing out the way that Trump wants it to. We'll discuss that. Clay, also, you saw this article, right, from the Daily Wire. Luke Rosiak, who's been an investigative reporter for a long time. Guys, a lot of you were thinking, hey, I have to work so hard at my job or the business I'm starting or whatever. What do you think about people who are getting, I don't know, $1 million check to hang out with a family member pretending that they're doing home health care? Because that's happening a lot. We should talk about this and what's going on. Coming up next.
1: Speaking truth and having fun. Clay Travis and Buck Sexton.
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7: News. I'm Mike Dubusky. The abortion drug mifepristone is once again able to be accessed without an in-person doctor's visit. The Supreme Court this morning issuing a temporary stay on a lower court's order that had limited access to the drug. President Trump says his administration's latest plan to reopen the Strait of Hormuz begins today, with the U.S. military now aiming to help commercial ships get through that strait. More from ABC News Chief White House Correspondent Mary Bruce.
10: The president calling this new effort a humanitarian gesture to help ships linked to countries not involved in the war, and threatening any interference with the operation will unfortunately have to be dealt with forcefully. Trump's announcement coming after two more cargo ships were reportedly attacked Sunday by multiple small crafts off the coast of Iran.
7: And German media is reporting a vehicle has

0: was driven into a crowd of people in Leipzig. That city's mayor says two people are now dead and the driver is in custody. This is ABC News. A Dutch cruise line is working with health officials to address what they believe is an outbreak of the deadly Hanta virus. That virus has around 35% of patients dying after being infected. There is no specific treatment or cure, but early medical intervention can increase the chance of survival. Three passengers on board their cruise ship have already died. Another three are reportedly ill. There are conflicting statements over an incident on Cornell University's campus that's drawing attention to the school's president and a group of student protesters. ABC's Aaron Katursky.
1: Am I allowed to stand here?
2: Ah! He just ran over my foot!
3: This is the moment students at Cornell University said the school's president, Michael Kotlikoff, bumped them with his car.
2: Oh, my God!
3: Aiden Velasillo said Kotlikoff backed into one of his classmates, then ran over his foot before driving off. Kotlikoff said he used the car's rear pedestrian alert and automatic braking system to maneuver from the parking lot.
0: I'm Mike Dubusky, ABC News.
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8: Here's the latest Detroit news, weather, and traffic on 910 AM, Detroit's News Talk Superstation.
9: Morning now, traffic is slowing on 75 southbound at the Jeffries with the ongoing road work. 94 Little Mac to Harper is sluggish. 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And Little Caesars is on Van Born and open 10:30 until 11 p.m. And a man with warrants from Michigan, Georgia, and Florida arrested in Macomb County during a traffic stop last month. Shelby Township Police searching for Robert Farouk when they saw his vehicle, pulled him over about 4 a.m. April 25th. He refused to get out. He was tased by an officer. Another officer put the vehicle in park. Bond set at $650,000. Sunny 76, chance of storms 54 tonight. Rain 60 tomorrow. I'm Rick Shrimp, 910 a.m. News Talk Superstation.
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0: Second hour of Clay and Buck kicks off right now, and we were pouring some out, if you will, for Spirit Airlines in the first hour. It is no more. I had actually flown it several times. I sat in one of the big seats, which was quite comfy, I might add, and I had no problems. Some people, though, have problems. There are videos circulating of people who had engaged in aisle fisticuffs on Spirit Airlines. But I will say that my own experience was quite pleasant, and I am sad that the airline is no more and that people have lost their jobs and there's been all this mess created by Democrats, because Democrats, you have to give them credit. They are so capable when it comes to destroying things, especially private industry. Like, they're really good. They are so consistently awful at making things more expensive, more dysfunctional, and patting themselves on the back while they do it. Whether it's a high-speed rail to nowhere, the destruction of a private airline, you name it, they are really good at all of that stuff. Clay, before we move on, though, to Iran, I wanted to get your take on what the calls are right now, because people wanted to weigh in, and we love to hear from our people. I think we're lit, lines loaded, so give me some folks. Who have we got?
1: Yeah, a lot of people wanting to weigh in on this Spirit-related story. Steve in California. Steve is a former Delta pilot, and you've been through some of these airline mergers before. Steve, what story do you have for us?
2: Well, essentially in the 80s, if you read the Wall Street Journal, I was then working for Western Airlines, the only way to fly. And the employees, in my opinion, at Western saved the company. I can go on to more detail. In essence, passengers told me later that they would go to one of our mountain stations, say Billings or Great Falls, and wait in the parking lot until the airplane came in. When they saw it come in, they'd go in and buy a round-trip ticket, because then they figured they were going to get out of town. But they got there. The employees made them feel like, hey, this is a great place to be. And passengers told me later that they wondered, what do these employees know that the Wall Street Journal doesn't know? And it turned out we survived.
1: Well, what do you think of the government's involvement as a former airline pilot? Spirit and JetBlue were going to merge. You know, well, there are four big airlines now. The question is, can we get to a fifth? Is it frustrating to you as a former pilot when you see the government swing and miss like this and there's just no real consequence for them screwing up and not letting the marketplace work?
2: In my personal opinion, prior to Trump, that would be a good statement. Now we got somebody in the government that wants the country to survive. I think we've got one hell of a good chance.
1: Well, thank you for the call.
0: You know, if he's talking about 80s airlines, personally, I'm a big fan of Blue Star. And when Bud Fox did the restructuring, he had the unions on his side, which meant that Pittsburgh and St. Petersburg weren't going to get their luggage mixed up all of a sudden. So I'm a big Bud Fox Blue Star Airlines guy. I did not like the takeover attempt by Gordon Gekko.
1: And Charlie Sheen, one of his great roles. Charlie Sheen's had a lot of really good.
0: That's a top five Charlie Sheen role. I think that's Michael Douglas's best role all time, personally. I think he nailed Gordon Gekko in a way that
1: was
0: timeless.
1: So good.
0: Yeah.
1: Yeah. That I need to watch that with my boys again. I will go Charlie Sheen's top role ever. I know some of you are going to hit me with Platoon and all the serious movies that he did. This Major League. Rick Wild Thing Vaughn.

0: I'm not gonna argue with. I mean, I probably go Bud Fox over Major, but he is phenomenal. That's like a, this is a you know, very close call. Very close call to make.
1: All right, let's go in. Buck, this is, we're having an impact here. Jeff in Southwest Florida. Buck mentioned that he was going to be test driving a Tesla. I bought one. It's the best car that I have ever driven. I mean, and by driven, I mean let drive. My boys love it. Around 50,000.

0: $1,000 for a Model 3, which relative to what cars are costing now, I can't believe that it was that affordable. Jeff, what's your take?
1: Well, I'm a V8 Hemi guy, and I've got a younger wife who has had two Super Bs, and she wanted to go look at a Tesla. I told her, you're not going to park a Tesla in my garage, or no, am I going to put a plug in there? She made an appointment. I went with her. She decided on getting one. Easiest process to buy a vehicle I've ever seen. She was on the computer. She said, I just bought a car. I said, what? She ordered the Tesla, had it delivered to Fort Myers, Florida, went over to pick it up, went inside. Are you Jennifer? Yep, your car's outside waiting, had a sign on it. Went over it with her, and we left. Easiest process ever for me to do. And, yeah, I haven't driven it, but I do ride in it.
0: So you let the Tesla self-drive you, too. Does she drive or does she self-drive?
1: She just got it, like, about 2 weeks ago, and she drives it. And I says, look, before you self-drive it, you need to know how to drive it yourself. And, you know, because, you know, don't rely on that yet until you, you know, get knowledge about it yourself. And then she's done it a few times just to see, and it's pretty cool. I like it. Will I own one? No. She has one. But
0: all right.
1: I don't have to drive anymore because I say, hey, you're saving gas. You're driving. I'll ride from now on.
0: But now
2: so he's almost on board. Look, I gotta tell you, my two brothers both like driving, and they are ready to disown me over my attempt to get the Tesla thing going. But I'm just gonna be sitting there, you know, reciting poetry and taking naps while the car takes me places, and that is what I want. I derive no joy out of driving. If I could sleep when I'm in the car all the time, I would. Know thyself. You know what I mean?
0: I don't disagree with that. Jeff, is your wife a good driver? And hopefully if she's listening right now, you can say yes, the best. You can lie, but do you think your wife's a good driver?
1: She is a good driver, yes. She does have a heavy foot, yes.
0: Okay, well, that's better than Buck, who drives like Driving Miss Daisy. The self-drive is so – thank you. By the way, Jeff, thank you for the call. The self-drive is revolutionary. And I do think the more people try it, you're going to be as blown away as I was. It's like being in the future. And my brother-in-law is a car designer for Ford, did it for 30 years. He's like, you know, your brother's Buck. He loves to drive. We have like both extremes in some way. I have an SUV that I drive a lot. But when I'm driving now, after having been in the Tesla self-drive, I get behind the wheel and I think, why am I doing that? I feel like I'm going back in time. There's a huge generational divide, I think. I really do firmly believe this. I think 10 years from now, very few people will be driving. I think 20 years from now, driving a car will be like riding a horse, something that people do for fun, but that most people do right. not do on a regular basis.
2: As we know from Yellowstone, horse riding is manly and cool, but not very efficient. And this is where I think self-driving is heading very quickly here. It can be a thing where, well, I still think, you know, F1 just happened this weekend in Miami. I think I'm the only person who lives in Miami that did not care and did not go.
0: Yeah.
2: And it's hilarious to me. You guys have to understand, South Florida, particularly Miami, really Miami, when I say South Florida, because Palm Beach and Broward is a very different thing than Miami-Dade. Miami-Dade is its own entity. It really is Latin America in America. It's a different thing than other places. And F1 here, Clay, everyone has to go so they can post on their social media about being at F1. That's really, I think people could save themselves thousands of dollars by just doing a little green screen with like an F1 track behind them, because that's the only reason people really go. Let me tell you, F1, you know what you see when you go watch an F1 thing, if you're at the track, you just see like blurs go past you at 180 miles an hour. And everyone's like, oh man, is Verstappen going to overtake? And they're watching a 26-inch TV screen. I have a much better TV screen in my home.
0: I will say this. You're mentioning, like, I do feel like every influencer in Miami, lots of pretty girls who make a living off being pretty girls, goes to the F1 race. The perfect story for Miami that I have ever seen was, you remember this

0: story. I think we kind of had some fun with it. A rich guy, as one does, filled up his boat with pretty Instagram influencers too much, and the boat sank in Miami.
1: Oh, yeah.
0: And remember, the Instagram girls were video for content or videoing, standing there in their bikinis, pretty girls videoing his boat sinking. And I just thought, this is a perfect, this is, there is not a better Miami story than this. I did see, did you see the video going viral of Secretary of State Marco Rubio DJing at a wedding in Miami? And one of the funniest comments I saw was, every Miami guy also doubles as a DJ. Mm-hmm. Which was another, you saw that video, right? Of Marco Rubio, like, operating the turntables, and the comments were really, really funny. Obviously, Rubio's got 60 jobs or whatever the heck it is, and now he's got a new one. He's working as a DJ. But Miami Instagram pretty girls videoing as the boat sank and Marco Rubio DJing, two perfect Miami videos. But yeah, the comments, they were like, yeah, every guy in Miami also doubles as a DJ. I do,
1: and
0: think,
1: has a
0: though,
1: great crypto deal they want to get you involved in. Don't do it. I'm just going to tell you right now, don't do it.
0: Everybody's got a hustle in Miami. Every time I walk to your place, Buck, you know, you pass people who are out on the phone, like, doing calls and everything else. It feels like everybody I pass is working on some deal, right? They've all got a hustle that they're working in Miami.
1: Well,
0: some level.
1: The whole Miami culture is find a way to make money without doing any work. That's actually what Miami is built on.
0: So you can get a boat and put pretty girls on it and go out on the bay.
1: Yeah, and by the way, I don't mean money to, like, pay your bills. I mean money for your Lambo and your, you know, 37th floor brand new condo with views of the bay, so that you can vroom, vroom, vroom all over Miami and go on a boat and have a lot of really pretty girls. Like, that is the aspiration down here. I come from Manhattan, so it's not like I'm from some... It's a whole different deal down here, man. It's a whole different world. Manhattan is like a, how can I put this? People are much more interested in, your personality. that's the best way I could put it. People are more interested in New York City and what you have to say.
0: People wear clothes in Manhattan. Like, everybody also in Miami is in spandex like 90% of the time if they're not in a bikini or you know, like a tank top with a bathing suit on. It is an amazing place. We'll take some of your calls. We'll continue to react to the stories. Again, Strait of Hormuz, Spirit Airlines, all of that coming your way. But want you to know that Sabre can do a tremendous job to help protect so many people out there, no matter where you are in your life right now. If you're like me and you have young kids in the house, maybe you are a little bit nervous about guns or the ability of kids to get into the guns. Maybe you got grandkids around the house. 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

Welcome back in, Clay Travis, Buck Sexton Show. Loaded lines, a lot of people reacting to a wide variety of topics. We should mention that there is right now a hearing with the alleged White House shooting assassin. Buck, I know on Friday that you talked a lot about this, but I don't think we should snow under as this assassination attempt already is kind of vanishing. I don't think we should fail to recognize the really, frankly, poor job that a lot of the security did to protect President Trump at the White House Correspondents' Dinner. And I think in the wake of what happened in Butler and what happened in West Palm Beach, they're going to come again. And I just think too many people have been, it's fine to say, hey, I'm glad that no one died and I'm glad that there was no significant loss of life. And this guy probably will spend the rest of his life in prison. But it could have been a lot worse, and we know that opportunity five, unfortunately, or attempt five and attempt six are going to come, and I just don't think we're adequately protecting the president, and that needs to be rectified.

0: I wonder what would have to change internally within the Secret Service. People might say, oh, we'll get rid of the guy in charge. Okay, so who's going to take over? Why would they necessarily be better? What skill set do they bring to the table? I mean, I still think that if I were Trump, I would find some way to, I'm sure you could probably just do this via Secret Service. Maybe you could, you know, deputize a bunch of recently retired tier one guys, meaning Delta, SEAL Team 6, and say, hey, guys, I need, because they do that kind of stuff. I mean, they would do that sort of thing in war zones, for example. You know, Hamid Karzai wasn't just like walking around hoping that it all worked out for him when he was running Afghanistan. You know, same thing with various presidents of Iraq or, you know, the U.S. Ambassador, et cetera, in those places. So they have that kind of experience. And I just think that there needs to be more of a constant threat mindset around this president, because he is under constant threat. There have been presidents where that really was not the, I mean, yeah, it's always the case. There are lunatics who send in, you know, letters that are, they've cut out things from magazines to make some threat to the president. No one really thinks they're going to do anything about it. This president's under constant threat, and more elite security around him would seem to make a lot of sense to me. But I don't know who's going to make that call or how that happens, Clay, just bureaucratically.
1: So that's one story that is going on right now. The other one, and this is positive, Florida Governor Ron DeSantis, who was on with us Thursday, I believe, has officially signed the bill passed by the Florida State House and the Florida State Senate that redraws the border of many different congressional districts all throughout the state of Florida. And the expectation now is there, Buck, that Republicans will pick up 4 seats in Florida. We still don't know the full legality of what's going to happen in Virginia, but this would basically make that a wash. Speaking of wash, tomorrow, because Indiana Republicans refuse to pass a new bill to do what Virginia was willing to do, we will get an early read on the midterms about whether many of those state reps in both the Senate and the House are going to pay any political price for that decision, as the primary will be taking place in Indiana. Tunnel to Towers Foundation launched its Steel Across America tour over the weekend in New York City. They're transporting a steel beam from ground zero across 21 states. Founder Frank Siller, who will be on with us Wednesday to share more, said the tour's mission is to educate young people about the heroism and sacrifices of 9/11 first responders and victims. Heroes like United States Navy Chief Technician Shannon Kent. Shannon's service was inspired by the 9/11 attacks. A decorated warrior mother, Shannon served multiple tours in Iraq and Afghanistan. She joined the Cryptologic Warfare Activity Command when it was established. She tragically lost her life in a suicide bomb attack in Syria. In this 21st anniversary year, we want to remember the sacrifice she left behind her husband, Joseph, 2 young sons. Tunnel to Towers paid off their family mortgage. T2T.org to help. That's T, the number 2T.org.
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3: Well, we're seeing slowdowns on 75 southbound Front Street to Otter Creek and Monroe, with the work here causing delays back to Nadeau Road, and on 94, Little Mac to Harper were sluggish. There are 187 local millage proposals on the ballot tomorrow for over $4.25 billion in voters in 67 counties in Michigan. Most of them, 125, are score requests for over $4 billion. That makes up for 94% of what is being requested by voters. 65 school bonds for nearly $3.74 million are on the ballots, making up 88% of the money. Volunteers with VFW Post 4012 scrubbed, cleaned, and worked to restore veteran headstones at Rural Hill Cemetery in Northville over the weekend. The effort was made as Memorial Day is approaching at the end of the month. The commander says they care deeply about the families of veterans. Sunny in 76, storms 54 tonight, showers 60 tomorrow. I'm Rick Schrempf, 910 AM, News Talk Superstation.
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2: So that's the end of their oil supply. Now, the second part I want to mention is the gasoline shortage. Oddly enough, they don't have the refining capacity for gasoline to make gasoline. They have oil, but they are a big importer of gasoline. And, of course, the American naval blockade is succeeding. Nothing has gotten through. In fact, we're picking up ships in China, floating oil tankers, Iranian oil tankers, floating on the high seas near China. And we are sanctioning them and stopping them from making delivery. So, you run out of gasoline, you got a big problem in a modern economy. Maybe a couple hundred years ago, it didn't matter. It matters today. And the price of gasoline in Iran is astronomical, and the people have no money. Do you understand, folks? They have no money. No oil, no money. No oil, no money, no payroll. No salaries for the IRGC and the rest of them. And the businesses have already been destroyed by our incredible bombing missions. The country is on its last legs, and it could happen very soon. Now, this so-called secret letter, which is circulating, it's not from the Revolutionary Guard people. It's from, I'll call them the civilians, although everybody there has something to do with the Revolutionary Guard. Senior figures, Mohammed, Bagher, Ghalibaf. Anyway, they were the heads of the parliament.
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5: Welcome back into Clay and Buck. We're joined by Luke Rosiak from The Daily Wire. He has done an incredible, incredible investigative journalist analysis. He's gone deep into home health care fraud. If that sounds like it's not super exciting, I promise you, give him a minute, because you're going to all have steam coming out of your ears. Luke, first of all, great work. Really enjoyed, might not be the right word, really appreciated reading the piece. It's pretty frustrating as a taxpayer to read it. Tell everybody what you did and what you found and what the heck is going on here.
6: Yeah, thanks for having me. So what we're talking about is basically taxpayer-funded butlers for Somalis to the tune of $1 billion a year just in Ohio. They come here from as refugees or whatever, but now they have free servants that will come cook for them, clean for them, anything they want. And this is Medicaid-funded It's an expansion.

0: mention of the Medicaid program that Ohio has a waiver for that they call personal services, because it's an acknowledgement that there's nothing really health. It's not medical. And then further infuriating people, I think, is the fact that a lot of the butlers are just the relatives of the other Somalis, so they're just getting paid to hang out with their own relatives and doing things that normal families do, cooking for each other, cleaning for each other. And so just as we saw with Nick Shirley and everything else in Minnesota, them demanding to get paid for watching their kids or watching their neighbor's kids, which if they're not working, I don't know why they need daycare. They're getting paid to watch kids. They're getting paid to hang out with their own, elderly mother. The Somalis have basically mastered the art of getting paid to do things that everyone else does just because they're decent human beings. But it's kind of on track to bankrupt Ohio because, Medicaid is like half of Ohio's budget. Medicaid spending has like doubled in the last few years, and no society can afford to pay people to hang out with their own family members.
1: Okay, so in Minnesota, there seemed to be a desire on behalf of the Democrat Party not to look in very aggressively into the spending because Somalis were a huge part of their coalition and they saw it as maybe a price to pay for the political support. What's going on in Ohio? What is the politics behind this? How does a situation like this, such that you could tell, emerge?
0: Obviously it's very interesting because it's a Republican state, Republican governor, Republican legislature, but the attorney general testified to the state legislature not too long ago saying that he's being blocked from doing fraud investigations. Like really, it's almost like you'd have to be pro-fraud to do some of the things they've done. They used to have a rule where you had to have a GPS in your car if you're one of these butlers who's being paid to go from house to house and, cook a meal for an old person. They had a GPS in your car just to make sure that you're actually going there. That rule was changed, so there's no longer a GPS. The state attorney general is not empowered to prosecute these crimes or even subpoena people for Medicaid fraud because of turf wars where the local prosecutors just don't want somebody intruding on their jurisdiction. But local prosecutors don't know how to do Medicaid fraud. It's pretty technical and they're just doing like normal street crime. And so there's essentially nobody looking into the ins and outs of this. And I went there I went to Columbus, Ohio, and it's just very blatant. I mean, you pick a name at random and they're all foreign names, but you can look into it and they've got other businesses. Like they're just casually running this multi-million dollar Medicaid business on the side while they do other things. There's nobody in most of these offices. And it's really, I mean, it's either nobody is interested in fraud or in policing fraud in Ohio. One reason is 70% of it is paid by the federal government. So it might be the other people's money's problems where, and I think Minnesota, this was true. It's like, what do we even care? Even if the money is being stolen, maybe it's going to help our economy some way. And it's just the federal taxpayers' dollars. Who cares?
2: Yeah, Luke, this is so important what you're laying out because it's almost like it's a stealth universal basic income or something. I mean, it's a giant welfare program being paid by the feds. People think it's about necessary health care, like, oh my gosh, with these Medicaid dollars, without it, people would be turned away from emergency rooms. They would bleed out on the floor. No, it's a giant scam. It's in all 50 states this stuff is going on. But can you speak to and obviously his piece is up at Daily Wire. We're going to link to his piece at clayandbuck.com. Just make it easy for you guys. You're going to go check it out. But Medicaid Millionaires is the title. Talk about the businesses. Like, so you're discussing how they're these home aides or whatever they are, and they're really like a butler that's a family member that's being paid to just hang out with you. And there's no proof that they're doing anything. There's no requirements for any actual work. Talk to me about the businesses, though, that are acting as middlemen getting fat on these taxpayer dollars coming in, and it's not even clear any work is being done.
0: Yeah, that's so important because the traditional archetype of the welfare queen was like somebody that's on a poverty program and they just got, maybe some nicer food than somebody who's unemployed should have. That seems really quaint now. Like we're so far beyond that. The new welfare queens are the corporations that provide poverty services to others. So they're billing these poverty programs as the providers. And so if you

0: do want to hang out with your family members and get paid, you don't have the ability to bill Medicaid directly. So you need to become an employee of a company who does. But your only client is really your own family member. So there's all these companies that basically just sit in the middle and take a little piece off of $1 billion a year, which really adds up. And these are people that oftentimes have criminal records, are totally disreputable people. Some of them have like violent tendencies. And we're just like, oh yeah, it's healthcare. And you know, you're heartless if you don't want this. But it's huge money for people that are not actually providing any services. And, you know, basically, I think it jeopardizes the ability of Medicaid to pay for things that people really need. I mean, the original justification was if you have to go into a nursing home, it would actually be cheaper if we could just come take care of you in your house if you needed things. But then they expanded it to where it's not even nursing. It's just stuff that like your normal family would do, like cook you dinner or just hang out with you. And the problem is people aren't going to pretend to be like old and decrepit to go to a nursing home because nobody wants to go to a nursing home. But if you're getting free paychecks and you can still just hang out and do whatever you want at your house, there is an incentive for people to go to these doctors and get notes claiming to be infirm. And the Somalis in particular seem to be the ones who are exploiting that. And maybe Americans, we have skin in the game where we don't want to bankrupt our own country. And it seems like the Somalis don't have any trepidation about that.
1: How does this get fixed? I mean, I think that's the number one question that most people have out there. It's infuriating. It's frustrating. The amount of fraud is, frankly, overwhelming, it appears, in many parts of the government, but particularly all this home health care stuff when the government has gotten involved in health care. How does it get fixed?
0: Yeah, so I've got some ideas on that. I know a lot of people feel hopeless and like really black-pilled. I think there is a way one of the ways to solve this is just to end the personal services waiver in Medicaid. And I think the Trump administration could do that. And like, you know, if you've got an old person in your family that they could use some help having somebody cook them lunch, great. You're just going to have to do that yourself. That's what families do. You don't need to bill the government for that. And if that's a hardship for some people, you know, I think that's the cost of immigration, honestly, is we may have been able to have these programs before, but now we can't afford to have nice things because we have people from low trust societies that will exploit them. But I'm going to be rolling out stories in the Daily Wire every day this week, exploring these ridiculous scenarios where it's pretty clear that something absurdly sketchy is going on. For example, there's an accountant who lost his license for stealing public funds, and then he created a Medicaid company using the address of the teenage son of a convicted money launderer. So like pretty clearly sketchy, right? But how do you prove that that dude isn't actually going to people's houses and helping them? Unless you have cameras and the names of the old ladies, you can't prove it. And so I think that it's very difficult to actually prove in the court of law fraud on some of these. And that's why I get really concerned that if there is a program where fraud is almost impossible to prove, I think we can't have that program. So I think the Trump administration, bottom line, rather than playing whack-a-mole with Ahmed Mohammed and Mohammed Ahmed and Omar, and they shut down one firm because it's busted for fraud, but then their brother creates a new one next door. And we saw all kinds of stuff like that in my investigation. That's whack-a-mole. It's going to take so many resources to police the fraud. I say we got to just end this whole Medicaid waiver for personal care.
2: Thank you so much, Luke Rosiak. DailyWire.com is where you go for the piece. I appreciate you, man. Good work, and we'll have you back on.
0: Thanks, guys.
2: So, Clay, I can just tell you I know this from friends of mine who are either current or former federal prosecutors. A lot of financial crime, which is rampant in this country these days, it's tough to get people. You know, there has to be a little more to it a lot of the time. Takes a lot of man hours and woman hours. Takes a lot of manpower hours. And most of these federal prosecutors, it's all just drugs and guns, illegal guns. But this is what they spend their time in the big prosecutor's offices dealing with a lot of the time because they're easy. Those are easy to prosecute. Makes it seem like you're doing your job. It never stops. It's always, by the way, it never stops. But actually looking into this stuff and seeing that the federal government is being ripped off, I mean, they're just

0: finally catching up with people who did massive COVID frauds years ago.
1: I think we're catching a small fraction of it. I think we should. This would be, if I had a magic wand, I think we could cut in half all discretionary spending that the government puts out there. And I think the actual impact of normal Americans would be negligible, right? I mean, in other words, if we just cut, and I understand, I'm talking about discretionary spending. If we just cut it in half, I think there would be zero impact. I think the money would be spent better. And ultimately, what you come back to is, this is what the conversation we were having earlier. When the government gets involved, typically things get worse. And the government is super involved in healthcare. And we have created all of these different plans and all these different outcomes that are designed to try to pay people to do healthcare jobs. And a lot of these groups, like the Somalis, seem to be able to recognize, oh my God, we can just exploit it. This is where, Buck, you go to the culture of Somalia. It is a exploit as many people as you possibly can culture, right?
0: It has been a lawless place, and largely like 30% of the population addicted to a stimulant called khat, which they chew on. A largely lawless place for as long as you and I have been alive.
1: Yes.
0: And so the exploitation of people is deeply ingrained in the culture, because it's do that or you don't survive.
1: That's right.
0: And that's just the truth. Okay, this is the reality of day to day in Somalia. Never mind all the violence and everything else.
1: And I would just point out, Buck, if this were really an issue, there hasn't been any complaint about people not having daycare, right? Like,
0: yeah.
1: If you remember that they basically finally have shut down a lot of, nobody's suddenly saying, look, oh my goodness, my entire family is thrown asunder here.
0: This Medicaid has just been turned into a giant welfare slush fund that has less and less to do with anything related to actual health medical issues. And is now it's just a welfare fund, but it's so much easier because politically you have to say, hey guys, we're spending too much on Medicaid. It's like, you don't want babies who have a cleft palate to get a surgery in the, you know, they, oh my God, the heartstrings are pulled on right away. No, I'm okay with that. I'm not okay with people making thousands of dollars a month to hang out with a relative and watch TV because they don't want to do an actual job. And yeah, that's Medicaid. And that's what we're seeing. I'm not okay with companies billing $200 million. This was Medi-Cal, but Medi-Cal gets a lot of money from the federal government. $200 million for prescriptions that aren't actually even going out. Like, yeah. I'm not okay with that. And you would think that people would be on board for this, but we got to bring this focus home. JD, by the way, Clay, I reached out to JD Vance's team. I want JD to come on and talk to us about this fraud, because it has to be more than just a few high-profile prosecutions. It has to be systemic change. So we'll get into this. Mother's Day is one of the most beautiful moments of the year to share life-changing news. Maybe you've seen it within your own family. A family gathered around the table and someone stands up and says, next year, there's going to be a brand new mom in the family. There's nothing like it. But for some women, Mother's Day feels very different. Instead of celebrating, they're carrying a secret. They're afraid, they're unsure, they're alone. That's why Preborn exists. Preborn's network of clinics nationwide are open and available to every pregnant mother, especially those with unplanned pregnancies. In addition to unconditional love, care, and resources, Preborn gives them something else, an ultrasound experience so they can meet the unborn child in their womb. Because when that mom-to-be sees her baby on ultrasound, hears that tiny heartbeat, it doubles the chance that she's going to choose life. This May, you can be the reason a scared young mom-to-be becomes a mom in reality. Just $28 provides one ultrasound that it could save a life, or $140 that could reach 5 expectant mothers. Preborn empowers women to be mothers, and that's only the beginning, because they help for 2 years after the birth of the baby with maternity care, baby clothes, diapers, counseling, and so much more. Yes, of course, celebrate the mothers in your lives this Mother's Day, but also help some become moms. Help some moms out there. To get involved, simply dial #250, say the keyword baby. That's #250, say baby, or go to preborn.com/buck, preborn.com/BUCK, sponsored by Preborn.
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0: This is the Bloomberg Real Estate Report. I'm Denise Pellegrini. Forget about data centers being hidden away in the suburbs or in far-flung remote places. They're now popping up in downtowns across the nation, and investors are hungry to put more money into them.
1: We can't get enough.
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0: Welcome back in, Clay Travis, Buck Sexton Show. We talked some about the Strait of Hormuz and what is taking place there. Let me pull this up and weigh in for you the latest. President Trump just posted about 25 minutes ago, Iran has taken some shots at unrelated nations with respects to ship movements through Project Freedom, including a South Korean cargo ship. Perhaps it's time for South Korea to come and join the mission. We've shot down seven small boats, or as they like to call them, fast boats. It's all they have left. Other than the South Korean ship, there has been, at this moment, no damage going through the strait. Secretary of War Pete Hegseth, Chairman of the Joint Chiefs of Staff Dan Kane, will have a news conference tomorrow morning. Thank you for your attention to this matter, President Trump. And so, Buck, I think the question is, and we'll come back and talk about this a little bit at the top of the next hour, to what extent are these ships going to be able to clear the Strait of Hormuz? What is considered to be acceptable danger? What amount of support can we provide to those ships? And what does it look like for purposes of prices for oil and gas? All that and more we will dive into.
1: I also do need you to give a Clay take on the super viral, ultra viral J.P. Morgan sex slave of the attractive woman boss story that was happening last week while you were out on Friday, Clay. The people have spoken. They want to know, where does Clay come down?

0: on this issue.
1: I will give you my take on that as well. We'll take some of your calls. That is what we call In the Business of Tease, Final Hour Monday edition coming up next. Thanks for hanging out with us here on Clay and Buck.
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16: ABC News, I'm Mike Dabusky. The United Arab Emirates now says it's intercepting missiles and drones from Iran, which would mark a significant escalation in hostilities from the Iranians amid an already strained ceasefire. ABC's Karen Travers says in-person peace negotiations between the U.S. and Iran remain off the table for right now.
17: There are no talks scheduled, at least in person. The president's been very clear he doesn't want to see 18-hour flights from his top representatives, his special envoy Steve Witkoff, his son-in-law Jared Kushner, until they're closer to an actual deal. But he says there are talks taking place between the U.S. and Iran.
16: The Supreme Court is issuing a temporary stay on the case involving mifepristone, meaning the abortion drug will be available by mail while the court weighs its next move. And Cole Allen, the man accused of planning a mass shooting at the White House Correspondents' Dinner, is in court today. Attorneys for Allen have requested he be removed from suicide watch. This is ABC News. Britney Spears has taken a plea deal in her recent DUI case. The pop star had been sentenced to one day in Ventura County Jail, which she's already served. She's also subject to a $571 fine. ABC's Trevor Ault has more.
18: A 44-year-old is charged with driving under the influence of alcohol and at least one drug, reportedly spotted leaving

0: rehab over the weekend. She voluntarily checked herself in for treatment following her arrest in early March, and it wasn't the first time she'd been stopped. In 2023, she was pulled over twice in the same month, once for speeding and then again for crossing double yellow lines.
1: Spears was not in court today to enter that plea. And a spokesperson for Rudy Giuliani now says the former New York City mayor is recovering from pneumonia after being hospitalized in critical condition yesterday. The spokesperson adds he's breathing on his own after being taken off of a ventilator. I'm Mike Debusky, ABC News.
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7: Traffic is slowing on 75. Southbound at Springwell's a crash. Two right lanes are taken up and delays to Dearborn. Moving work crew on 94 eastbound between Schaefer and Rotunda. Police in Farmington Hills continue to investigate the death of a man found in Woodland Hills Park Sunday afternoon. 54-year-old found around 4 p.m. Police say they consider this to be a homicide, but have not provided any other details so far. Anyone who may have been at the park Sunday between 1 and 3 p.m. asked to contact Farmington Hills Police. The average price of a gallon of gas in Michigan continues to rise. AAA Michigan says the state's average price up 85 cents from last week, $4.87, $1 more than last month and $1.65 more than last year. Good news, the refinery in Whiting, Indiana, providing gas to Michigan is back online. Sunny in 76, chance of storms in 54, showers in 60 tonight. I'm Rick Schrempf, 910 AM, News Talk Superstation.
8: When the prices of goods and services go down, we have deflation. Lower prices may seem like a blessing, but deflation is actually a curse because it generates a vicious circle. If prices go down, the profits of businesses tend to go down with them, and the economy suffers. A lot of people, therefore, either lose their jobs or have to accept lower wages. And what do people do when they have less money? They consume less. What happens if people consume less? There's less demand for goods and services. And what's the consequence of reduced demand? You've guessed it, an even bigger deflation problem. But can't those who haven't lost their jobs or had a decrease in income spend more to compensate? Well, they could, but that's probably not going to happen. Why? For the simple reason that seeing your neighbor face financial difficulties makes you more pessimistic as well, and therefore, even those who haven't yet suffered income or job loss will become more cautious and consume less.
9: Gardening by the moon is a simple yet fascinating process. The first step is understanding the lunar phases. The moon's journey around the Earth, from new moon to full moon, creates different gravitational and light effects, influencing plant growth. During the new moon to first quarter phase, the moonlight is increasing, and it's a great time to plant things that bear crops above ground, such as lettuce, spinach, and strawberries. As we move from full moon to last quarter, the moonlight decreases and the gravitational pull is high, making it the perfect time to plant root crops or perennials, such as carrots, onions, and potatoes. So, why do gardeners swear by this method? Moon gardening can synchronize your planting with nature's rhythms, offering a unique advantage. It could potentially enhance crop yields and bolster plant health, harnessing the moon's natural power. Moon gardening might seem a little out there, but many gardeners swear by its effectiveness. It's a unique approach aligning planting with lunar phases, offering numerous benefits.
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0: Welcome back in. Hour number three, Clay Travis, Buck Sexton Show. Stories that are underway right now. We have talked a lot about the collapse of Spirit Airlines. Some of you found yourself stranded this weekend. As a result, good discussion of that a bit earlier in the program. We are going to have Transportation Secretary Sean Duffy on at some point this week to discuss. That is a major story that is not going to fade. Ron DeSantis has officially signed the map in Florida, which would give Republicans a 24-4 lead, going from, I believe, 20-8 to 24-4. A net Republican pickup there in the House expected of plus four, although I'm sure, Buck, that there will be lawsuits filed over this as well. The Strait of Hormuz, I would say, is the biggest story that we are following right now, as it has been a big story that we have been following for some time. I read you that post from President Trump about how traffic is going, as the United States has said it is open and they are going to allow everyone to come through. I think intriguingly, Buck, the question here is twofold. One, will it work? And the answer might well be yes. We will see. In other words, will ship owners put their ships en route? President Trump says so far a South Korean ship is the only one that has been challenged at all, and they maintain that ships should be able to exit. One, will it work? Two, and maybe this is partly a little bit of a trap that President Trump might have set. If it does not work, meaning if Iran is firing on these ships, what is the United States going to do? How aggressive is our response going to be? And maybe I should add a third one here, Buck, which I think is interesting to think about too. It's one thing to get the ships out. What ships are going to go back? So I don't hear very many people discussing that aspect. There are a lot of ships that have been choosing not to leave the Strait of Hormuz. They've been basically held hostage by the threats of Iran. If you get your ship out, who's going to go back? So I do think we talk about the, I guess that would be the egress, right? The departure from the Strait of Hormuz, but the ingress, that is, who's got a ship outside of the Strait of Hormuz that's saying, hey, you know what I want to do? I want to put my ship and send it through that that strait, because if you're just a business owner, you have to be concerned that your ship will get held up on the other side, just like all these ships are doing. So I guess my point is, cleaning out all of the backup in traffic would be great, but we're still in kind of a difficult situation for Iran in particular, because I don't know who's sending their ships in at this point once they get out. You might decide, hey, you know what? Maybe there's other routes that I want to send my super expensive tanker ship on that don't have the possibility of getting them held up where I can't make money for them for a couple of months. And I would think crews, once they come through as well, I know we're not talking that much about the people that are on those boats. That's got to be kind of awful to just be kind of spending idle time sitting there in the strait. And so I do think that it's not only getting those ships out, it's what's the response going to be once they are out that we need to be contemplating.
1: So you're feeling good about things right now?
0: I am.
1: You think that Trump has got them pretty much where he wants them? I mean, Trump is certainly ebullient on his prospects. I think that's the correct usage of that word. We already got mendacity in today. I think ebullient. We got two big-time words into the show. One of the fun benefits of Clay and Buck, we throw those fun words around. Trump on his latest Iran proposal. This is cut eight. Here's what he says about where things stand now.
2: No, I haven't. I haven't. I'm looking at it up here.
3: You're looking at it?
2: Yeah. I'll let you know about it later. But
3: last night you said we might be better off not making a deal with Iran.
2: Well, I wouldn't have to. I didn't say that. I said that if we left right now, it would take them 20 years to rebuild. But we're not leaving right now. We're going to do it so nobody has to go back in 2 years or 5 years.
3: President, you also

0: last night that
1: they told me about the concept of the deal. They're going to give me the exact wording now.
2: The concept of the deal. Unfortunately, Clay, the devil is very much in the details when dealing with the Iranian regime.

0: it's a possibility that could happen, certainly.
1: It's possible we could start blowing up stuff again, Clay. So where does this go?
2: Well, I think the question is, what is Iran actually going to do? Like we said, I mean, so far there does not seem to have been much that they've been able to do to these ships. But how long does the uncertainty factor in? Let me hit you right now, Buck. The price of oil and gas right at $105, okay? It was, to kind of put it in perspective, it spiked in early April, so about a month ago. It spiked all the way up to $112. This is crude oil futures. Then it plummeted all the way to, well, let's see, like 75. And now it has slowly worked its way back up to around $105. So it's still below by about $7 where it was in early April. But it is up today. So I think what everybody is kind of sitting around and waiting for is, okay, how does this go? And again, to me, the question is not so much the ships that are still in the strait that haven't been willing to come out. It's to what extent would you commit your ship? Like, pretend that you're in the international shipping business. There are all sorts of routes, all sorts of different cargo that you could take on from all different sorts of parts of the world. Would you send your ship back into the Strait of Hormuz? It's one thing to get it out. It's another thing to send it back in. And this is why, ultimately, I think Iran is in dire straits. I think Iran is in significant economic upheaval danger zone right now. And the way that I would analyze it is, we don't know exactly how much more oil and gas they can store, but we know it's not very much. And again, a lot of you guys out there listening to us right now are oil and gas experts. But if Iran is going to shut down its production of oil and gas because they have nowhere to be able to store it, then I think they find themselves in an intractable position where their entire economy is going to collapse. We have effectively destroyed their military. Did you see they're talking about using dolphins? Did you see this story from the Wall Street Journal, Buck? That they are going to use mine-carrying dolphins. This is what Iran has threatened the United States with in the Strait of Hormuz. We talked about the little speedboats. I don't know how suicide dolphins would be another way to put it. It doesn't seem to me like it would be very reliable to have suicide dolphins, but that is basically where Iran is when it's threatening some of these ships coming in and out of the Strait of Hormuz. Now, again, with drones, you can do damage without having to have that much actual military capacity. But I do think the story of mine-carrying dolphins is a sign maybe that Iran's military is not in great shape. So I think in the next 24 hours, we will find out what percentage of ships are able to leave and what that will do to the overall oil and gas industry. But I think the challenge that they're in, Buck, is if they can't sell oil and gas, the entire economy collapses on a degree that even so far it has not already. And I think that's going to be really difficult for them to overcome.
1: Treasury Secretary Scott Bessent here said straight up that this is now an economic fury campaign. And this is cut 16. He just says, we're going to financially suffocate them. Play it.
3: 3 weeks ago, the president gave the order to Treasury, myself, to begin economic fury. And the way to think about that, we were running a marathon over the past 12 months, and now we are sprinting towards the finish line. And I can tell you that we are suffocating the regime, and they are not able to pay their soldiers. This is a real economic blockade, and it is in all parts of government, all hands on deck. It is the blockade that our great Navy is doing. No ships are getting through, and we have upped the pressure on anyone trying to remit money into Iran to help the IRGC.
1: I don't see how the Iranians get around this, because their only real play is to try to get us ensnared in ongoing negotiations while they get relief. And it just sounds like Trump's position is no relief until you agree to what we want.
2: Yes. And again, I just don't see the hand that the Iranian government has that's very good to play.

0: Because just, again, presume some form of rationality. And I understand some of you are going to say, well, they're thoroughly irrational actors. I understand. But the only way they really get money is by selling oil and gas. If you blow up a ship in the Strait of Hormuz, you create the situation that I just asked, which is, why would any new ships commit themselves to any sort of Iranian commerce if at any point in time Iran can get angry and blow up the ship? I think the answer is rational business people would not do that. So Iran is going to be in a such a weak position that I think economically they're even going to be in a worse shape than they are militarily. And this is why I think a lot of the media that's covered this has done such a poor job, because they've tried to make it seem like Iran has got some incredible situation that they control. Their economy, I believe, has collapsed. They've lost 40% of their economy since this war started. The United States economy is setting all-time record highs in the stock market. The price of oil and gas has gone up, and that's frustrating. But I would analogize it to the way that the price of eggs went up. Remember when early in Trump, people were like, oh, my God, eggs. And then the price going to come down, and everyone who's been telling you to panic is just going to stop covering it. I think by the fall, the price of gas will have come back down precipitously to somewhat similar to what it was before this all started on February 28th. People disagree with me. Okay, we'll see. By the time we get to the fall and people start voting, we will see whether the price of oil and gas has come back down. I think it will have come back down a great deal. And so I think you pay attention to it and see how this is going to shake out. And I just don't see Iran having very many good options, because they have to sell their oil and gas, Buck. The only way it gets out is through the Strait of Hormuz. And if they start blowing up ships, no one is going to go and decide that they're going to put ships into the situation. So, again, I think all of that is is significant. And I think we're in a tough spot for Iran.
1: I think that you
0: sign off how, on a scale of 1 to 10, if I'm an 8 on the this is going to work out fine, where would you put yourself on the 1 to 10 scale right now, and how would you compare it to 2 weeks ago or 3 weeks ago?
1: I'm like a 6 or a 7. I'm certainly more optimistic.
0: Okay,
1: I was a solid 5. I was like, I don't know, could go, could not go, but I think now the Trump strategy as it stands here makes sense to me to get to the outcome that they want. And they're not falling for, I was worried they were going to fall for the rope-a-dope of, oh yeah, sure, let's talk, just open up the strait for our shipping.
0: Yeah.
1: No, they're not doing that. Because then we would know exactly how it would just completely, it would turn into a delay game, and they would play all the games they've been playing the whole time. So, yeah, I'm like a 6 or a 7. I'm not quite as optimistic as you, because it's the Middle East, and I've been burned too many times, but trust in Trump has been a very effective policy on this for a lot of people so far. A very effective position, I should say.
0: We've got a bunch of calls. We'll get to some of those. We will continue to break down the absolute latest there. But I want to tell you, if you are out there right now and you are thinking to yourself, my roof's in rough shape, and there are a lot of you that may be thinking that right now. I've had some tough weather. Maybe you've been living in a home for a long time. Maybe you thought, hey, we're going to be out of this house, but then mortgage rates have been frustrating and you got a good rate and you don't want to move, but you're looking at the ceiling and you're saying, I don't know how this is going to work. 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

0: Welcome back in here to Clay and Buck. Got a lot of VIP emails, a lot of calls, a lot of things coming in to address from all of you. Let's start with this one. I'm going to tee this up. Clay, before I tee up a VIP email for me, would you please read Trump's latest? There's Hannibal Barca, there's Clausewitz, Napoleon Bonaparte, the great military minds and practitioners of the past. None of them have got a thing, it seems, on Donald J. Trump. Tell everybody what he just wrote.
1: Trump now says that the blockade of Iran is the greatest military maneuver of all time.
0: MacArthur's landing at Incheon ain't no thing. No big deal.
1: D-Day. D-Day, kind of a good thing, most people would say. Yes. Landings in, yes. So, greatest military maneuver of all time. I'm trying to think of what in the Civil War was the greatest military maneuver of the year. And I know I'm going to get a lot of Civil War history nerds.
0: Well, I was hoping you were going to step on this one because you're not going to make everybody happy. No matter what you say, you're going to upset some Civil War nerds.
1: Civil War history nerds, let me know if I'm right. I would probably say Lee at Chancellorsville is the greatest strategic from, again, I'm not talking about like a small regimental battle. I'm talking about big armies. Lee dividing his army at Chancellorsville and crushing Hooker's right flank with Stonewall Jackson's brilliant flanking maneuver, I think most people would probably say is the most brilliant tactical stroke of the Civil War in either direction. Again, big armies. I'm not talking about something Nathan Bedford Forrest did or something, any of the smaller level generals, Patrick Claiborne back in the day. Sherman obviously had quite a few pretty brilliant moves. But I think probably Chancellorsville. The March to the Sea by Sherman, pretty significant, but it wasn't necessarily opposed. So, yeah, I think Chancellorsville. There you go. People probably wouldn't tell me if I'm wrong. You can jump in the mentions. Let me know if that's the most brilliant strategic maneuver of the Civil War.
0: But we'll get back into this, Clay. We can dive into this idea from one of our VIPs. Talking Iran, talking ending this conflict, winning this conflict. All right, look, we've got a sponsor here making these incredibly helpful products that are modern-day technology aligned with something that you know really well, which are handheld walkie-talkies. 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
3: All traffic on 75 northbound at Springwell's moving better. That accident has cleared. We do have the crash on the Lodge northbound at MLK. In the news, Michigan Department of Transportation says the ramp from westbound I-696 to Losser, M-10, and Telegraph shut down today through summer. The closure is to rebuild the ramp, part of the Restore the Ruther project. 60 bridges are being repaired as part of this project. Two lanes westbound 696 remain open between DeQuinder and I-75. Travelers who had tickets to fly Spirit Airlines from Detroit Metro Airport stranded after the airline suddenly closed Saturday morning. All flights canceled. Delta Airlines and American Airlines were offering rescue flights for customers stranded in Detroit. Spirit Airlines was the number two airline at Metro, carrying 1.7 million people in 2025 in and out of Detroit. Sunny in 76, chance of storms 54 tonight, rain in 60 tomorrow. I'm Rick Shrimp, 910 AM, News Talk Superstation.

0: So, what form of government did the framers create? A democratic republic, or in other words, a representative democracy. They mixed democratic and republican elements, allowing public voting while creating a buffer of elected officials who govern day to day. The framers' wariness of democracy showed in the Constitution, ratified in 1788, which included mechanisms like the Electoral College and an indirectly elected Senate. And initially, voting rights were severely limited. When we debate whether the United States is a democracy or a republic, we're really exploring the core values of our government. John Adams stated in a 1781 letter, "When I say democratical principles, I don't mean that the world are about adopting simple democracies, for these are impracticable. But multitudes are convinced that the people should have a voice. Democracy or republic? It's both. But at its heart, it's about everyone having a voice in shaping the future."
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5: Welcome back in, Clay Travis, Buck Sexton Show. Appreciate all of you hanging out with me as we are, and Buck, as we are rolling through the program right now. A couple of other things that are out there, Buck. I don't know if you saw this, but I do know that graduation season is upon us. And I bet a lot of you out there have kids and grandkids who may be graduating. For instance, in a couple of weeks, my oldest son is graduating from high school, and he'll be off to college. We're excited about that. But Wall Street Journal this morning, I was reading, and if you've got kids that are out there looking for jobs, get your pen. Maybe you got grandkids that are out there looking for jobs. The Wall Street Journal ranked cities, Buck, for the best to find jobs right now if you are a young 20-something, right? If you, and then they also factored in, which is pretty cool, cost of living, available housing, all of those things that if you were 23, 24 years old and you're thinking to yourself, okay, where should I start my career? Where would be a good place to go? Number one city is going to stun a lot of people. So I just want all of you prepared for the number one city that for cost of living, hiring is best for 20-somethings in America, according to the Wall Street Journal. Birmingham, Alabama. I think there's a record scratch out there for a lot of you saying Birmingham, Alabama. You wouldn't have expected. Now, if you went to Auburn or you went to Alabama, or you are listening to us in Birmingham, I've got a lot of family in Birmingham. I've spent a lot of time there. But here are some of the others.

0: and I just thought it was interesting. You talk about red state versus blue state. Just listen to this list. This is the top. I jotted down the basically the top 10. Birmingham, Alabama, number one overall. Tampa, Florida, number two overall. San Jose, California, surprised me a little bit, but that's kind of the tech area. Columbus, Ohio, Buckeye fans will be happy about that. Raleigh, North Carolina. Tulsa, Oklahoma. San Francisco, and some of you are going to say it's kind of a record scratch. San Francisco has actually started to get more affordable because so many people have left, candidly, that there's actually, for young people, starting to be more affordable housing. I think that's also the story with San Jose. Nashville, Tennessee, where I live. Charlotte, North Carolina. So of the top 10, the vast majority of those are in red states. Many of them are in the southeastern part of the United States here. Then New York City, Denver, Fresno, California, Austin, Texas, Baltimore, Providence, Rhode Island. That is the top 15 markets. Buck, how many guesses would I have had to give you to get Birmingham, Alabama, as the number one for affordability and job availability and also just the ability to find a job, number one, according to the Wall Street Journal right now in the entire country?
1: I would have honestly and truly guessed Nashville if you had asked me this, just because I know so many younger people are moving there. I assume the housing market has just gotten a bit hot, a little pricey.
0: Yep, it's gotten a little bit more expensive.
1: Yeah, new units and things like that downtown are pricey. Birmingham, I've been in the downtown there. Producer Allie and I did a little exploration of Birmingham, and it has some beautiful areas. I know it has a really high crime problem, unfortunately. So if it gets that under control, it will be fascinating to see if Memphis starts to creep up on some of these lists, because Memphis should be a great city that people want to live in. But if you deal with the crime issue, which it seems like it is being dealt with, there's, I think, a lot of reason to believe that it would do very well. But yeah, I'm trying to think of those, of any really surprises. Baltimore also has some beautiful parts, and the crime problem though, man, I don't know.
0: Crime.
1: I've spent a lot of time in Baltimore, and Baltimore is rough in a way that like other cities that have rough neighborhoods don't even come close to.
0: I think what you've seen in some of these places, and Baltimore is an example of that, is places that are white hot. Like Nashville is number eight on this list and has been very hot. I think what you're starting to see is people are looking at other areas. For instance, Chattanooga, which is in Tennessee, Knoxville, obviously in Tennessee, has started to get a lot of the spillover from Nashville because people say, hey, it's too expensive here. I think what you're starting to see with a city like Birmingham is Atlanta for a long time has been white hot. Charlotte, Nashville. I think you're starting to see other southern towns, if they can make decent strategic decisions, be pro-business, pro-growth, safety matters a great deal. If you're in your 20s, it matters tremendously. I will tell you, Buck, Nashville started to take off when all the bachelorettes showed up in town. And you might say, okay, what do bachelorettes have to do with a city getting hot and becoming a place where people want to go? Women want to go where it's safe. I saw a video from Spencer Pratt, who's running. We're trying to get him on for mayor of Los Angeles. He had a great video. He's standing by a playground, and he just said, I want to be the mayor for women and children in Los Angeles. He said, we used to say women and children first. If you look in cities where women, young women in particular, feel like they and their girlfriends can safely go, is a city that is going to skyrocket in popularity. Because if you owned a bar, what's the most important thing to make a bar successful, Buck?
1: Chicks.
0: Pretty girls. You get pretty girls to go to your bar, you are going to be minting money. So they used to have ladies' night back in the day. You go downtown in Nashville, every bachelorette in America is coming into my city now. It didn't exist for a long time because it's so safe. In the downtown corridor, you can walk from one bar to another. You know that you're not going to get assaulted. It is the number one thing. And so a lot of these places like the Birmingham, Alabama,

0: Alabama's. Tampa's number two on this list, Buck. Miami, where you are, so popular, so expensive, that some people are starting to say, hey, I still want warm weather, but maybe I can afford to live in Tampa at 25 in a way that I can in Miami, frankly.
1: Miami got too popular too fast, and I guess I'm a part of that problem. But the housing here and cost of living here, and also the infrastructure's ability, the roads, there's really no mass transit here. The roads' ability to handle the popularity of Miami, it's just, we have some of the worst traffic in the entire nation now and some of the highest housing prices, and also with insurance prices and things, it's not an affordable place to live. Which is a shame, because there was a time, if you really had foresight, you could have picked up waterfront condos for $100,000 a piece back after the financial crisis in 2009. I mean nice inventory stuff. We would have had to hold on to it for a while, and now those are all they're worth $1 million, $1.5 million. So there was a time to get involved. And everybody that I know that's a longtime landholder in Miami has just absolutely done phenomenally well. But the new people showing up are paying very, very high prices. So this is the thing. I mean, you have to look at cost of living, job opportunities, all the safety, all of these things together. Baltimore, to me, I'm telling you, if Baltimore cleaned up the crime problem and also just the blight, there's a lot of urban blight, boarded up houses and stuff. It's an amazing, it's 30 minutes. It's basically a suburb of D.C. It's 30 minutes from D.C. on the train. It's a quick drive on the highway. There are beautiful parts of downtown Baltimore. The waterfront's really nice. Honestly, you just need like a Republican mayor and a serious city council to come in and be like, we're not going to deal with this crime thing anymore. You could make that city so much better and so much nicer, but I don't think they're going to do it anytime soon.
0: I'll give you another one on this list that I think may surprise some people. Tulsa, Oklahoma. I think a lot of people, this goes to Dallas and Houston and other parts of Texas, Austin, that have been so incredibly popular. People are finding Tulsa and saying, okay, it's a little bit more affordable and has a flavor that is not dissimilar to those places. So anyway, I just think it's graduation season. I know that a lot of you have kids and grandkids out there. Timing on the Wall Street Journal putting this out, I thought was intriguing.
1: Where would you tell your kids, or your boy, if you were graduating college now, not going to college, what would be your top three places? Forget about you and Laura, of course, wanting to be close and everything. Yeah. Let's say Nashville's off the list because he wants to experience something else that's new. So that takes that off the table.
0: Yeah, so I'll tell you the answer on Nashville. My wife's already thinking about this. Where are the boys going to go? I said, oh, they're coming back here. She said, how do you know? I said, there's more pretty girls in Nashville per capita than anywhere. 23, 24-year-old boys, they're going to go where pretty girls are. I feel good about them ending up back here. So let me take Nashville off the table. If I were giving advice, I mean, again, the career matters because advice, for instance, if your kid is going into tech or venture capital, I mean, you may not love the city, but I would say you should be in San Francisco because that's where that environment is. That's where there still is a tech, the tech-focused industry. In the same way, if your kid was going into finance and wanted to work in an investment bank, I would say New York City. So stepping out of that, I think it's going to be really hard. I would go Texas, Tennessee, Florida. I would say you find a city in either Texas, Tennessee, or Florida, zero income tax, money flowing in like crazy from so many people that are super wealthy. I think there's going to be dynamic businesses created and opportunity for growth. If I were bullish on three states right now, I think lack of state income tax in Texas, Tennessee, and Florida, I would tell them to pick a city in one of those three markets, one of those three states, and say, start your career there. What about you? You've got almost 20 years to you're going to be thinking about this, but I would go with one of those three states. I think the next generation, Texas, Tennessee, and Florida, are going to be creating substantial gaps between themselves and other places. And look, part of being successful is you, right? We believe in individual autonomy and everything else, but you also should go where the fish are biting. And you can be the greatest fisherman in the world, and if you're in a lake and there aren't any fish there, it doesn't matter how talented you are. So I think going to a place that's going to grow is going to help you be more successful. I would pick one of those three states.
1: I would say...

0: if job is removed from it, as in, you know, we're not taking that specifically into account because that matters a whole lot, right?
1: Yeah.
0: I mean, if you're really going to do finance for the most part, you still want to be in New York. I mean, the big boys are mostly in New York.
1: Or if you're going to do government, you should be in the Washington, D.C. area,
0: correct.
1: Right? Like, yeah.
0: And D.C., as much as some of you are going to groan, Clay and I have both been D.C. residents for years in the past. In your 20s, D.C. is a great city because it's for the access you have, it's relatively inexpensive. You can get some row house, get six of your buddies,
1: yep.
0: Have some big old Victorian row house. And, you know, this is what people would do. And you're not paying that much in rent. So D.C. is cool for that. I would say, though, just three cities to pick for anyone who's listening and their kids, their grandkids. If they were starting out, they want San Diego, I think, is amazing. I'm just going to tell you.
1: I'm taking California off the list for taxes. It is an amazing place. I don't disagree on San Diego being extraordinary, but I wouldn't tell my kid to go to California right now because of the finances.
0: I would say San Diego, Charleston, South Carolina, and you know what? West Palm. West Palm
1: is really starting to boom.
0: For the Florida city, I would do is West Palm because there's a lot of good things happening there. It's not as congested. Miami's insane. Miami's like more expensive than Manhattan now in a lot of places. Miami prices have truly has priced people out of the market. So that's a little bit, that's a shame.
1: That's why Tampa, I think that's why Tampa has sprouted up, is people like South Florida, but Miami's gotten so expensive. Tampa feels like an accessible entree point.
0: I've always loved Savannah. I've had people tell me that they've moved to Savannah and they feel like Savannah is not that welcoming to outsiders,
1: That's the whole state of South Carolina.
0: They're like not. Savannah's not psyched when you come in. You're like, I just bought a beautiful old row house. They're like, who are you?
1: I'll give you a South Carolina example, Buck. And this is 20 years old, so granted, it may have changed somewhat. When we did on-campus interviews at Vanderbilt Law School, you know, different firms come in from all over the country. They told us, don't even bother interviewing with the South Carolina law firms unless your family has been in South Carolina for a long time.
0: Yeah, that's kind of what I've heard. It's funny. You and I did not coordinate this beforehand. I have picked that up from multiple people, especially Yankees who want to move somewhere south.
1: I just thought it was super interesting because I'm a born and raised Nashville kid. And a lot of you out there, Atlanta, Charlotte, you know, decent sized southern cities that have grown a lot. The only state, and it was Charleston, it was Columbia, it was not exclusive to any one area. They said, if you want to go to a Charleston law firm, your family needs to have been in South Carolina for a while. Only city, only state where they said anything like that. Florida, Texas, you know, Tennessee, all the other places, you know, New York, California, wherever you might have been interviewing. And it's a good law school, right? You would think South Carolina law firms would want a lot of young Vanderbilt lawyers. They're like, not unless you've been there a while.
0: Apparently. All right, we're proud to partner with the International Fellowship of Christians and Jews. 43 years ago, their founder, a rabbi serving his community in New Jersey, made a pledge to look after the most vulnerable members of the Jewish faith with the help of Christians across the U.S. They do remarkable work fueled by donations from private individuals like you and me. 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

0: Welcome back to Clay and Buck. Let's take some of these talkbacks. Let's see what we got here. Bill from Union City, New Jersey. Hit it.
1: Clay, knucklehead, you do know Savannah is Georgia, yeah? Charleston is South Carolina.
2: How did he already fire back on that? I was just talking about the fact that you were talking about South Carolina, Charleston, you mentioned as well.
0: Yeah.
2: Yes, Savannah is in Georgia. I appreciate the geography lesson. But I do think Savannah and Charleston likely have similar cultures in that there aren't that many outsiders who have come into those cities, whereas Atlanta, nobody cares where you're from in Atlanta. Like, it's a big metropolitan city. On those coastal cities, Charleston, Columbia, places like that all over South Carolina, it's very different.
0: VIP email from fellow history nerd John. He writes, Washington crossing the Delaware led directly to the founding of the greatest nation ever.
3: I mean, we probably could have gotten there without. I'm not going to put you. I'm sorry. We basically jumped a bunch of redcoats and Hessians who were hungover while they were still waking up in the morning. Kind of a minor skirmish. It's a cool painting. More important. Oh, I'm going to get some of the George Washington people fired up here. But George Washington's real skill was just enduring. Wasn't really a great general on the battlefield.
2: Perseverance. Actually, I'm going to ask for talkbacks on this. What is the greatest military maneuver in United States history? I went with Chancellorsville. I went specifically to the Civil War. I think you could argue D-Day. Some of you are big military history nerds. Give us talkbacks on these. We'll have some fun with it, obviously reacting to the Trump claim on the blockade. Thanks for hanging with us. We'll see you tomorrow.
4: Speaking truth and having fun. Clay Travis and Buck Sexton.
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8: ABC News, I'm Mike Tabusky. Lots of new developments in the war in Iran today, with the United Arab Emirates now reporting a new wave of attacks from Tehran near an oil depot in the area. ABC's Tom Sufi Burridge.
9: If you think about where the attack on Fujairah to the east of there, that's the east of the Strait of Hormuz. So that is an area where there have been able to be oil exports going out of that port up until now. And so the Iranians seem to be sending a signal. There's also, critically, been the report of a cargo vessel off the coast of the UAE in that broad vicinity, also struck.
8: The increased hostilities come about a month into a fragile ceasefire. And the same day, President Trump announced the U.S. military will begin escorting ships through the Strait of Hormuz. Cole Allen is in court today. He's the accused White House Correspondents' Dinner attacker. Over the weekend, Allen's lawyers asked for him to be taken off suicide watch, but later took back that request. This is ABC News. A major Silicon Valley court case continues this week. Elon Musk suing Sam Altman over OpenAI, the company they co-founded back in 2015. Greg Brockman, another OpenAI executive, also being sued by Musk.
10: OpenAI's philosophy, Sam Altman and Mr. Brockman's philosophy here, their approach to this litigation is that Mr. Musk is pursuing this case primarily over sour grapes, whereas Mr. Musk said he was seeking to protect the nonprofit entity that was originally the source of OpenAI and the original corporate structure of OpenAI.
8: ABC News legal contributor James Sample. Meta also back in court this week in New Mexico. A judge there set to rule on whether the parent company of Facebook and Instagram is a public nuisance and could force those platforms to make major changes to their features. In March, the court in New Mexico ruled Meta is liable for $375 million in penalties. I'm Mike Tabusky, ABC News.
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4: Accident on 75 southbound at Warren is off on the right shoulder. I-94 bears heavy Livernois to right around Woodward. Gas prices rising continuing in Metro Detroit. AAA Michigan says the average pump price is now $4.83, up 76 cents from last week. $1.66 more than a year ago. Metro Detroit has the third lowest price in the state. Despite the increase, trailing Marquette's 465 and Flint's 482. Good news, the refinery in Whiting, Indiana, providing gas to Michigan, Indiana, Illinois, and Ohio, is back online. Jefferson Avenue Presbyterian Church celebrating 100 years in Detroit's Indian Village neighborhood. The church has been operating in Detroit for 172 years. It's been at their current location since 1926. Reverend says the church has been around for generations and rooted in a mission of being inclusive. Sunny and 76 today, chance of storms and 54 tonight, rain and 60 tomorrow. I'm Rick Shrimp, 910 AM, News Talk Superstation.
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7: All right. Thank you, Scott Shannon. Thanks to all of you for being with us. Happy Monday. Is there such a thing as a happy Monday? I don't know. You know, I have a friend of mine, Linda. You'll appreciate this. He says, Monday's my favorite day of the week. I'm like, why? Because I just can't wait to get to work. I love what I do. I love what I do. I'm like, I love what I do too. But Monday's not my favorite day of the week.
8: Yeah. Because
7: I gotta get back. Ratcheted up and back in the groove. Because I let my mind, you know, kind of simmer down a little bit before, you know, over the weekend, trying to get back to normal. You really can't get back to normal, in my view, unless you have an extended period of time off, because I don't stop working. And as you know, what times throughout the weekend, if you had to go through your brain, were you getting text messages from me on story ideas and things that I'm interested in and things that I want Sweet Baby James to print out? How many times?
8: Well, it was a very busy weekend, in your defense. It was very busy, and there was a lot of news. Okay.
7: Is this weekend different than any other weekend?
8: No.
7: It is not.
8: No.
7: Mm-mm. Okay, so there's no reason delineating between weekends because they're all the same.
8: I was trying to be nice. It's Monday. You just got done saying how some people are happy to go to work. I figure I might, you know, give you a little olive branch there. But all right, every weekend it's a tear for you, and it starts Friday and it doesn't end.
7: It just doesn't. But I wouldn't have it any other way. I mean, that's the weird part. I mean,
8: yeah, you have one speed. There's only one speed.
7: I mean, I'm having a hard time with the idea is we're running into, well, let's just say obstacles. If I'm to go on this trip to China with President Trump, which I've been invited on, and it's historic, and it's on Air Force One, and maybe if the audience wants to weigh in, Linda, they can. And I will be able to cover for television, but doing the radio show is going to be more problematic. And Linda's, take off. You take off, call into
8: okay,
7: the show.
8: Okay, take it easy. That's exactly what
7: you've been saying from the very beginning. You didn't even.
8: What I
7: and
8: said
7: I'm like,
8: was.
7: I'm trying to find alternatives.
8: Oh my God. What I said, and I think it's a fair assessment, is that while it's an incredible experience, given the time change of like 13 hours, it doesn't exactly work with doing a live broadcast on radio. However, we could have you call in for a half an hour and give us an update, and then you could go back to bed, which we could do at the 3:30 point of the show every day. And I think that would be very cool.
7: Okay, so it's a 12-hour time difference. For example, in China right now, it's 3:09 Eastern time. It's 3:09 a.m., China time. The problem, and I learned this when I went on the Gulf State trip with, but we were able to do radio from there. And it's this is just a little bit, well, it's a lot more problematic because we're dealing with top geopolitical foes. This was more of a friendly trip. There's just going to be very different security measures. But when you travel on Air Force One, and this is not me bragging, I'm just saying I'm there, I'm working. The whole purpose is to bring you the context, the texture of what's actually going on. And you learn a lot when you're on those trips. And then the president included me in a lot of stuff, which was pretty cool. I got to sit in on a business roundtable. I had no idea I was sitting there. And I just walk in the room with the press and they said, no, Mr. Hannity, you're sitting over here at the table with the Treasury Secretary, the Secretary Hegseth, and the Energy Secretary and Howard Lutnick and everybody in between. And I'm like, oh, okay. And then in the middle of the meeting, the president points to me, Sean, what do you think about this? It was pretty surreal because I wasn't expecting it. So there are fun things, And then you get to see the behind the scenes. And then I get to relay that to all of you. And it's an experience that most people won't have. But because
8: but
7: of what I do for
8: agree?
7: A living.
8: Don't you agree it would be great for you to be able to do that? Be able to come on, give an update, and go back to the trip. It's very difficult what you're trying to do. It's very hard.
7: You're making it harder because you're so reluctant and resistant. Oh.
8: Okay, let's do radio every day. I'm all in. Let's do it.
7: I mean, it would be 3 a.m., but there are logistical... No. In fairness, there are logistical issues.
8: And there are.
7: Whatever time... It was a similar time difference when we were in Saudi Arabia, when we were
8: in
7: Qatar.
8: Yes, and we had problems. And it was things that were perfect. Out of our control. It was not easy.
7: And you're saying I just should call in for an hour and...

0: actually going on, it really is an experience. I mean, especially with China. When is the next time I'm ever going to get to go to China? Never.
1: Exactly.
0: But it's not about me. It's more important that I do the show for my audience, which is so loyal, and I wouldn't be there if it wasn't for all of them. And if they don't get anything out of it, I feel like I'm letting them down, post. Anyway, it did shock a lot of people. They did first report it that he was in really bad shape, and he had a tough weekend, and he has pneumonia, which is never good when you're, what is he, 81 years old now. And anyway, his spokesperson has confirmed that the ex-mayor is recovering from this pneumonia, being monitored as a precautionary measure, but he looks to be on the mend. He was in critical condition yesterday. I don't believe he's in critical condition now. You know, I know people have strong opinions about the mayor, but I'm just telling you what this man did on 9/11/01. This is the 25th anniversary year, and on the days and weeks, the subsequent days and weeks, was just unbelievable. There is a new Rasmussen poll out today that finds a full 60% of voters believe that negative media coverage of President Trump likely inspired the White House Correspondents' Dinner assassination, including 41% who say it's very likely. Now, when the guy puts out a manifesto and it reads just like the legacy media mob and their daily attacks against President Trump, why would anyone have any doubt? I have a hard time understanding that part. I'm not saying that they are responsible. I'm saying their rhetoric is so over the top. And when you start dehumanizing people by comparing them to Gestapo agents and Nazis and fascists, I mean, you're basically calling them murderers, and they're not, and all the other horrible things that have been said, and knowing that there are a lot of sick people out there that are highly influenced, you can't convince me that it's not insightful. Is that anything you could ever probably hold anyone accountable for? No, you can't, but it's just... You know, at some point you would wish or you would hope that better angels would prevail in the minds of some of these lunatics out there that just, I hate Trump, I hate him, so Nazi, fascist, Gestapo, racist, sexist, homophobe, xenophobe, Islamophobe, you know, wants to kill grandma and grandpa. Spirit Airlines is done. Did you ever go on Spirit Airlines?
1: No.
0: It's a fine, it's an economy airline. They tried to do a merger. The merger was denied by the Biden administration. And now we have a top Biden official all but admitting that the Biden Justice Department sealed the fate of Spirit Airlines when they rejected that merger request and suggested it was the wrong choice, which, no kidding, and suggested, you know, especially after the low-cost airline shut down on Saturday morning, they're not going to open up again. I mean, I could see somebody buying their planes and buying their parts, and they're going to do a fire sale, but it's still not good. Neera Tanden, who previously served as a senior advisor to Biden, wondered whether a merger could have prevented massive job losses. Given the news about Spirit Airlines is shuttering and thousands of people losing their jobs, I think we should honestly assess whether the Garland DOJ stopping the JetBlue merger with Spirit was the right call. No, it was not the right call. It was stupid. They employed 17,000 people, and now they shut down their operations. Not a good idea. Pretty dumb, actually. I know there was talk of a possible government bailout. I'm not particularly fond of government bailouts myself. Violent anti-ICE rioters storming a Brooklyn hospital in a bid to free a criminal Biden illegal from ICE custody. Anti-ICE mob violently protesting outside of Brooklyn Hospital, rallying in defense of this illegal immigrant previously arrested for assault, drug possession. Anyway, the guy from Nigeria entered the U.S., you know, during the Biden years, was supposed to, you know, pack up and go home in February of 24, was arrested for assault and criminal drug possession. Landed on the radar of ICE agents who tracked him down on Saturday. During his arrest, he refused to comply with the officer's lawful commands to exit the vehicle and weaponize his vehicle to attempt to hit ICE officers. He became, you know, physically uncooperative or combative, rather, attempting to punch and elbow ICE officers. Anyway, claimed that he needed medical attention. They took him to a medical center.

0: And anyway, then the illegal refused to comply with staff, throwing himself to the floor and screaming like a lunatic. And then anti-ICE protesters somehow got wind that this guy was taken to the hospital. And then a mob of 200 people showed up trying to stop the agents from leaving with the illegal. I mean, what is wrong with the crazy left in this country? We have this development, and it's pretty big out of Iran. We'll spend a lot of time on it in the course of the show today. And the president put out a truth post that said Iran had taken some shots at unrelated nations with respect to the ship movement in the Strait of Hormuz. He said Project Freedom, including a South Korean cargo ship, perhaps it's time for South Korea to come and join the mission. We've shot down seven small boats, or as they like to call them, fast boats. It's all they have left. Other than the South Korean ship, there has been at this moment no damage going through the strait. And the Secretary of War, Pete Hegseth, the Chairman of the Joint Chiefs, Raising Cane, will have a news conference tomorrow morning. Thank you for your attention to this matter. Look, at this point, the combination of Iran's attacks on UAE, their infrastructure, continued attacks on international shipping. The one thing that Scott Bessent has been rightly pointing out is we are breaking them. I mean, we are destroying them economically. However, that's going to take a little bit more time. When they get to the point that they have to cap those oil wells because there's no more storage capacity available, I'm at the point now where I think if there's any more even minor incursions, to quote Joe Biden, of any kind against any nation, then I think it's got to be embargo plus. And the plus is you got to hit the regime. And if I had my choice, well, my first targets would be the IRGC. I'd hit them. They've been the most militant, the most loyal to the former regime. They have been the most hesitant to do a smart deal that would be better for the Iranian people. They have been killing the Iranian people. That would be my preferred choice of attack. But it's going to come to an end. We know how it's going to end. At the end of the day, I think that the Operation Epic Fury, coupled with Operation Epic Fury, the military part of it, is probably the perfect combination. And that is now, it seems to be inevitable, and that is a preview of coming attractions. I don't think there's any doubt about it. Iran makes a laughable new demand in their latest peace proposal. We'll get to that, too. Anyway, 800-941-SEAN is our number this Monday, this joyful Monday, this happy Monday. My new favorite day of the week, my friend Michael says it's my favorite day. I love to get up and go to work. I just am so excited about the new week, and I'm looking at it, I'm like, nobody thinks this way. Everyone's like, the weekend's over, unfortunately. Anyway, listen, and I love what I do. If you get a notice from the IRS, maybe you owe back taxes, maybe you didn't file returns in years gone by, maybe you filed, but you just can't afford to pay what the IRS says you owe them, you'd be crazy to deal with the IRS on your own. 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
0: Not sure why I feel it. Just my gut instinct is.

0: The Iranians are going to be stupid, and you're going to see the president begin military efforts once again. I just think he's given them as much time as humanly possible, and I think that the Iranians will foolishly try to get in the way of the president and his efforts to keep the strait open, and as soon as they do, they are going to get so hit so hard. The mullahs' mothers will feel the vibration wherever they may be. We'll continue.
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2: Traffic slowing on 75 southbound at Warren. Accident on the right shoulder, and we have a breakdown with the left lane taken up on 94 eastbound at 75. Ford Motor Company recalling over 117,000 Ford Ranger pickup trucks and over 62,000 Ford Broncos from model years 24, 25, and 26. The recall announced after the automaker identified a defect in the front seat frame that the National Highway Traffic Safety Administration says increases the risk of an injury in a crash. Issue is a pivot bolt that might loosen or fall out. Restaurants and businesses in downtown Detroit saying they are seeing a revenue bump with the Pistons' success in the NBA playoffs. One manager says fans have packed her bar before and after every game. Another says they're seeing the same increase in business. He says people will be heading downtown as the Pistons and Cavaliers meet in the next round of the playoffs. Sunny 76, chance of storms and 54 tonight, rain and 60 tomorrow. 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
6: An economy is a tricky thing to control, and governments are always trying to figure out how to do it. Back in 1776, economist Adam Smith shocked everyone by saying that what governments should actually do is just leave people alone to buy and sell freely among themselves. He suggested that if they just leave self-interested traders to compete with one another, markets are guided to positive outcomes as if by an invisible hand. If someone charges less than you, customers will buy from them instead, so you have to lower the price or offer something better. Whenever enough people demand something, they will be supplied by the market, like spoilt children, only in this case everyone's happy. Later free marketeers, like Austrian economist Friedrich Hayek, argued that this hands-off approach actually works better than any kind of central plan. But the problem is economies can take a long time to reach their equilibrium and may even stall along the way. And in the meantime, people can get a little frustrated, which is why governments usually end up taking things into their own more visible hands instead.
7: 144 years, Army Inspectors General have been putting people first. The position of Inspector General was created December 13, 1777, in order to improve the Continental Army's readiness and discipline.
8: The first recognized Inspector General of our Army, Baron Frederick von Steuben, is widely credited with focusing on standards and taking care of soldiers. 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
7: Today, the Army IG system continues to focus on people and readiness, the cornerstones of maintaining a successful force, always ready to defend the nation.
8: If you need assistance, try to use your chain of command first. However, your local IG squad will always be there to assist you.
7: Our IG team is here for one reason, supporting the total Army team.
8: People first.
7: Army strong.
9: 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So talk with your kids, because when you talk, they hear you.
10: These people are crazy, I'm telling you. They're crazy. We're lucky we have a country. 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
1: 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Everybody needs a home security system, and you want one that is proactive, not reactive. 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
1: 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And you can install it yourself in less than an hour. 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I mean, comprehensive sensors, indoor, outdoor, AI cameras protecting against intruders. 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I mean, that's proactive security before anyone ever gets near a door or a window. President saying very clearly, okay, I've just been sensing the moment is coming sooner than later. His patience with Iran is running out. And now it's going to be open the straits, give us the nuclear dust, or you will be obliterated. I've given you every opportunity for peace. And, you know, now the Iranians... I'm not sure if, you know, it's a close call, actually. Are they stupid, or have they been so indoctrinated into their sick, twisted death cult ideology that maybe they really do believe that if they die, they're going to go to heaven and they are going to get 72 virgins? I'm not really sure. But, I mean, they really are stupid because there's not going to be a country left. And the president's been trying to preserve what he could for the Iranian people. There's 90+ million of them, but they made a slew of outlandish new demands to reopen the Strait of Hormuz. The new proposal made no mention of their nuclear program, and it was a 14-point plan demanding the U.S. lift their blockade and sanctions on Iran, withdraw their forces from the Middle East. This is just stupid stuff that's never going to happen. Iranian clerics are starting to turn on the hardline Iranian Revolutionary Guard Corps. This is pretty interesting. I found this interesting. Liberal clerics.

0: Moshin Romani, who argues that those opposing negotiations with Washington should be held accountable for the human and material toll of this war. And then the, you know, hardliners that are, for whatever reason, they are still loyal to the dead regime and the next tier of leaders under them and the next leaders below them. They're losing this war badly. The global balance of power is shifting. I think some other losers in this effort are China and Iran. China getting 50%+. They loved getting cheap oil from the Iranians. So it's now just the clock is ticking. If I had to guess before this week ends, our coverage, we will probably be covering that military action has taken place again. The U.S. Navy has already sunk six Iranian small gunboats in the Strait of Hormuz. And according to the New York Times, even the small Iranian gunboats carrying heavy machine guns, rocket launchers, sometimes anti-ship missiles. But CENTCOM Commander Bradley Cooper, Admiral Bradley Cooper, said in a press call with reporters that Iran historically has deployed between 20 and 40 small boats. Today we saw just six and eliminated all of them quickly. And once they see that that's not happening, and you know, once they get to the point where they have to cap those oil wells, which is the bulk of their economy, they're in deep trouble. You know, and Scott Bessent is vowing, he says it's only going to be a matter of weeks and that high gas prices will come down very quickly, which I agree with. One U.S.-flagged merchant ship safely was able to transit the Strait of Hormuz, while CENTCOM denies that, you know, the Iranian report that they hit an American warship. They did not. They just lie. Propaganda is their way of life. Trump calls it Project Freedom, escorting the ships through the Strait of Hormuz. There is obviously certain risk with any military effort. And if the Iranians think they're going to get cute by half, I can tell you right now, if they try to attack one U.S. ship, it's going to be raining hell on Iran. It's not even going to be a close call, and there won't be any discussion. There's not going to be a long meeting, and the plan is already in place, and it'll be launched instantaneously. Now, the Iranians did attack Dubai in this in their renewed hostilities. They're angry at their neighbors. Their neighbors are going to survive just fine, and they're going to build new paths moving forward in the future so that Iran can never have any impact at all moving forward in all of this. The president has teased that the U.S. will be taking over Cuba almost immediately. He said this in a speech in Florida over the weekend. And I think, where did he say this? I think it was in West Palm Beach when he gave this speech. Anyway, he says, and he was talking about Representative Dan Mica, talking about Marco Rubio, that they came from a place called Cuba, and we will be taking over almost immediately. Those negotiations have been ongoing, albeit quietly, for a long time. And which, by the way, is only going to be good for the Iranian, for the Cuban people. You know what's interesting about that, Linda? You know, Cuba's so poor, they have been keeping alive these old, you know, like 1940s, 50s, 60s Chevy cars. I don't know how they keep those cars on the road, but there's a ton of them. I guarantee you Americans are going to go in there and buy up those cars left, right, and sideways. People love old cars.
1: I don't. They can't track it. It's incredible. There's no electronics, no computers, nobody watching every move you make. I would love one of those cars.
0: Okay. You know, I always thought that I wanted an older car. I always thought I wanted a Chevelle Supersport. And then I drove an older Chevelle Supersport. There's two different models. The square model, which I think went up to 1969-ish, somewhere in there. And the more oval version, which was like 71. I mean, this thing had like 454 cubic inch engine. It was a kick-ass car. I mean, and it was called the Chevelle Supersport. And I always thought I wanted one. And then I drove one. And it drives like crap compared to a modern-day car. And now that I have my S-Plaid, and I never thought I'd want an electric car in my life, and I didn't get it. If for any other reason, I just hated what they were doing to Elon Musk at the time. And we gave one away here on this show. And then I bought one for myself. It is the greatest muscle car I've ever driven. It has 1,024 horsepower, 0 to 60 in 1.9 seconds. You just charge it up when you bring your car home. I don't drive long distances anyway. Do you drive?

0: drive long distances? You do sometimes.
1: I do sometimes for the kids' games and stuff, yeah.
0: Yeah. I'm not into driving long distance. I just hate it.
1: But I would be perfectly content driving long distances in an older car and just taking my time. I really would.
0: Okay. What are you going to do when Liam says, Mom, I'm really hungry, and the only place you can stop at is like McDonald's, Burger King, or Wendy's?
1: Chance meets the prepared mind. I always have snacks and juice in the car. I'm a regular mom. Don't get it twisted.
0: What are the snacks that you're going to torture your child with that he's not going to like?
1: I have terrible snacks in my car when we travel. Kids don't want healthy snacks in the car. I know that.
0: All right, so what are your snacks?
1: Pop-Tarts, brownies, cookies,
0: dry cereal. You buy your son Pop-Tarts?
1: He loves Pop-Tarts. If I don't have Pop-Tarts, there's going to be a problem in this house. And I know they're terrible.
0: You know what I used to like? I used to like the blueberry Pop-Tarts with the icing on the front.
1: Yeah, that's what he likes.
0: I'm sure it's not real icing.
1: But he gets strawberry.
0: Oh, he likes blueberry too?
1: He likes strawberry. He likes blueberry.
0: If he lived with me, he'd come back to you a whole different kid.
1: You guys would both be fat. If he's sitting around eating French fries and Pop-Tarts.
0: No, I mean, you know what I eat. I eat very clean. I eat
1: well, when you get a 10-year-old in your house who likes to eat all the same bad junk food you like to eat, then it gets weird.
0: Well, I only eat junk food when I'm on the road. That's the only time I eat.
1: That is true. That is true.
0: And that's like, I'm on the road, okay, and I get cravings when I'm on the road. I can't help it. It's the one time.
1: Yeah, it's called exhaustion.
0: I mean, I think that does play a role in it. Traveling does knock you out. I don't know. Did you see this interview with Jake Tapper, fake Jake, and Barney Frank? And I guess Barney Frank is in hospice.
1: I did. It was a little weird. Yeah.
0: Was that not the strangest interview? If I look like that, and somebody wants to interview me, and I'm not. I wish him well. I mean, he's at the end of his life. I have no more political differences. I pray for him and his family. I don't say bad things about dead people or people that are dying. It's not in me to do that. It's not a Christian thing to do. And anyway, he was giving advice to the Democratic Party, warning that they're swinging too far to the left, which is interesting because he was probably one of the leaders of the far left movement of the Democratic Party. But I thought that was pretty interesting. But I just don't, if I look like that and I'm in hospice, anybody that is in hospice is not going to look their best. I think maybe at that time I'm done talking. I think at that point I want to be remembered for being more vibrant in my life.
1: Or this make a recording and leave out the video. I didn't know why the video was necessary.
0: It really wasn't, but it was kind of heartbreaking. I don't want to see people dying. I just don't. And then you know what the worst part, and this is like with Irish weddings, and I hate that part too. Irish funerals, not weddings, is I could never understand, and ever since I was a little kid, they'd have these three-day wakes where the dead body, you know, they have an open casket. And you just, and people act weird during wakes, I've come to find out. And by the way, it doesn't mean anything. You can't interpret people's reaction to a death. In one corner, you have a group of people just laughing their ass off at an Irish wake. In the other corner, you have people like sipping whiskey and just, you know, charging up and having a great time. You got another group of people crying. And then you have the weird group of people that go up to the dead body, touch the dead body, kiss the dead body. It's like, okay, that freaks me out. And it doesn't end after like 2 hours. It goes on for three straight days, a morning session and an evening session.
1: Are you kidding me? Now we got 2 and 3 day sessions. Oh my God.
0: No. I mean, I'm doing it all in a day, and it's going to be a closed casket. Remember me for what I was like alive. That's why if I ever got a terminal illness, I'm disappearing. And my kids say, you can't do that, Dad. I'm like, yeah, I'm doing it. I'm like, I want to be remembered as I was alive. And I want to be remembered as I am in the last moments of my life. You know, and then I get into arguments with everybody because they say, well, you're denying them the opportunity to love you. I'm like, they can love me from a distance. They can call me on the phone. I'll talk to them on the phone. And they say, well, that's very selfish of you. I don't think it's selfish. You know, I'll put away enough money that I'm not going to be a financial burden on anybody. And I'm not going to go to a dump. I'm going to go to a nice place where they have people that can take care of me. And then I don't want to be a burden on other people. I want them to go live their lives and not be worried about me, you know, when I'm about to croak. This is a very morbid conversation, isn't it?
1: Yeah, it's a far, far cry from Pop-Tarts. I'll tell you what, we took a real big pivot.
0: We took a little detour. Do you not agree that there's some wisdom behind what I'm saying?
1: Oh, absolutely. I don't want any of that crap.
0: I mean, if you're going to die, I'd probably like to see you one more time before you look terrible.
1: I think it's nice to have goodbyes. I had a really good friend who got diagnosed with cancer, and she did that. She made a lunch appointment with everybody.
0: I guarantee you we would laugh. Go ahead, tell me about your friend with cancer.
1: No, same thing. She did that. She went and had lunch with everybody. She had terminal cancer. She wasn't going to make it. She'd seen a gajillion specialists. She had lunch. She came to my house. We sat out in my backyard for 4 hours, and it was the last time I saw her.
0: And she didn't want to be seen by anybody.
1: Nope. She was okay then.
0: I don't want to be seen when, you know, I'm at the point that I need nurses to clean me and put, you know, these suction tubes down my throat.
1: Yeah, it's horrible. Before
0: I work
1: out.
0: It's
1: a horrible way.
0: Build up muscle mass is my best advice for everybody. You know, I had a discussion with somebody who's not in very good shape, and he goes, I don't know how you do this every day. How do you work out every day? I'm like, because I said, I don't love it every day. I said, I make myself do it every day. And he goes, Sean, I don't think I could do 5 push-ups. I probably couldn't even do 3. I said, that's okay. Start right now. Why don't you do 1? 1 really good push-up. And then tomorrow, try to do 2. And if you can't, don't beat yourself up. Just every day do a push-up until you get to 2 push-ups. Then you work to 3 push-ups. Then you work to, you know, if you can only do 1 sit-up, then you work to 10 sit-ups. And then, you know, it's if you lift weights, I don't care if you lift 2 pounds like Obama. It doesn't matter. Just do a little bit every day. If you can do 1 exercise, probably the healthiest thing you can do is go for a walk and put in your 10,000 steps a day. Just do something. And people just, they give up. They don't do anything. And then they eat, you know, they're bored. And they, can you think anything worse in life than not waking up and not having anything to do all day? I know people like that. It was like
1: you have to do your read. You love doing those. You live for getting up and doing those.
0: It is the 25th anniversary year of 9/11. And Tunnel to Towers, by the way, they have the most comprehensive commemoration in history. May through September, the foundation's Steel Across America tour is transporting a powerful symbol of reverence and resilience to communities all across the country. It's an authentic steel beam from the World Trade Center. Now, it's in honor of the 343 members of the New York City Fire Department who made the ultimate sacrifice on 9/11. And the foundation, they are delivering 343 mortgage-free homes to heroes and their families while continuing their efforts to eradicate veteran homelessness. Now, don't forget, at the Tunnel to Towers Foundation, they have the 9/11 Institute's educational curriculum. It's reaching classrooms nationwide, K-12, firsthand accounts being shared. They have the 9/11 Speakers Bureau. They have their foundation's mobile exhibit that travels all across the country to communities everywhere, informing generations that don't even know what happened that day. Anyway, and then, of course, the foundation is holding hundreds of runs and walks and climbs and golf outings. I just went to the one. They had a golf outing here in Florida, and I got to MC that one with Frank Siller, who's awesome. They have 5K events. Whatever you can do, if you can donate a house, if you can donate a car, if you can donate $11 a month, if you can make one big donation, whatever you can do helps this great work continue. Go to their website, the letter T, the number 2, the letter T.org.
2: This is the Bloomberg Business of Entertainment Report. Fashion's biggest night returns to New York. The Met Gala is the fundraiser for the Metropolitan Museum of Art's Costume Institute. Last year, the evening brought in about $31 million. The event, which started in 1948, celebrates the opening of the department's Spring Fashion Exhibition. This year's exhibit is costume art. The show will also inaugurate the Met's new nearly 12,000 square foot Condé Nast galleries. Museum director Max Hollen.
3: The Met actually is one of the biggest and most profound collections of fashion. So we have 37,000 garments here. So if you want to see the history of fashion, if you want to have an institution that really cares about it, protects it, and collects it, this is the Met.
2: He adds that the Met holds about 40 exhibitions a year, with this specific event taking a little over 2 years to plan. Co-chairs for this year's Met Gala include Beyoncé, Nicole Kidman, Venus Williams, and Anna Wintour. Lisa Mateo, Bloomberg Radio.
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5: ABC News, I'm Mike DeBusky. President Trump is stopping short of saying Iran has violated the ceasefire following reports from the United Arab Emirates this morning that it's intercepting Iranian drones and missiles. ABC News contributor and former Defense Department official Mick Mulroy outlines how the UAE may have found themselves a target of Tehran since the war began.
6: They are politically close to Israel, which Qatar and Oman are not. In fact, there's even some reports that there's Israelis in the Emirates. So that is probably why while Iran is focusing on them.
5: It's all put pressure on oil prices here at home, with gas prices in the U.S. now topping $4.45 a gallon on average. German authorities now say a violent rampage has taken place in the city of Leipzig, with a car reportedly driving into a crowd of people. The mayor of Leipzig says two people have died as a result of the incident, and the driver is in custody. This is ABC News. Police in Edmond, Oklahoma, are providing an update to that shooting that injured 23 people last night. ABC's Alex Stone has the latest.
7: Police say the shooting unfolded during an unsanctioned lakeside party in Edmond. The party had been advertised on social media and drew a large crowd of young adults. The number of victims went up overnight as more people arrived at emergency rooms on their own. The injuries ranged in severity, and a local hospital says the ages were 16 to 30 years old. No arrests have been made. Police say the event was not permitted, and they do not believe there is an ongoing threat. Alex Stone, ABC News.
5: Police are asking anyone with information about that shooting to contact the Edmond Police Department immediately. And the World Health Organization says it's investigating a possible outbreak of the Hanta virus aboard a Dutch cruise ship. The rodent-borne disease has already killed three people on that ship, authorities say, and three more people are sick. I'm Mike DeBusky, ABC News.
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13: Traffic on 94 West, Gratiot to Linwood is about a 12-minute delay. Good news on 75 South of Warren, accident is cleared. 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A man wanted on warrants in Michigan, Georgia, and Florida, arrested by Macomb County Police last month in Shelby Township. Police searching for Robert Frug when they saw his vehicle, pulled him over around 4 a.m. on April 25th. He resisted and tried to drive off. He was tased and now is being held on $650,000 bond. Sunny 76, chance of storms 54 tonight, rain 60 tomorrow. I'm Rick Schrepp, 910 a.m. News Talk Superstation.
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0: Number 3, turn the person onto their side if they are not awake and aware. 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Number 4, do not put anything in their mouth. Don't give water, pills, or food until the person is awake. Number 5, do not restrain. Number 6, stay with the person until they are awake and alert after their seizure. Most seizures end in a few minutes. And lastly, call 911 if the seizure lasts longer than 5 minutes, if the person is injured, pregnant, or sick, if this is their first time having a seizure, if the person does not return to their usual state, if they have repeated seizures, if they have difficulty breathing, if their seizure occurs in water, or if the person requests medical attention.
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7: 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It is 800-941-SEAN. If you want to be a part of the program, you know, when you consider what happened at the White House Correspondents' Dinner, and just think about it for a second. And you think about the other two attempts on Donald Trump's life, and you think about Charlie Kirk. Then you think about the rhetoric of the left, and we played a lot of it. And, you know, a person that has emerged as a sought-after endorser for Democrats, prominent Democrats, you know, people like Elizabeth Warren and Bernie Sanders and a lot of congressional candidates and a lot of squad members and so on and so forth, is this guy Hassan Piker. We've talked about him. America deserved 9/11. I don't care that people got raped on October 7th. Here is what he said about my senator, Rick Scott.
8: If you cared about Medicare fraud or Medicaid fraud, you would kill Rick Scott, okay?
7: Okay, joining us now, my senator from the free state of Florida, Rick Scott, is with us. First of all, I'm sorry that you and your family had to hear that. However, how is it you can make a terroristic threat like that and not be held accountable?
9: It makes no sense. I mean, Sean, it's worse than that. This guy wants me murdered. He wants every capitalist murdered. He said America deserved 9/11. He hates Israel. He's anti-Semitic. And guess what? He's invited to go give a speech at Yale with our and they got, we probably give them, what, $1 billion a year or something like the University of Michigan? I mean, this is crazy. And then Democrats go campaign with this guy. The Senate, one of the Senate candidates in Michigan campaigned with him. That other House members went down to Cuba to sponsor the, you know, to help the Cuban regime, which is destroying their citizens. I mean, this country's got to wake up and say, I don't want to be around people like this. This is disgusting. He's a

0: disgusting person. Nobody should be around him. But he's now becoming the face like Mondami of the Democrat Party.
1: Look at your fellow senators that are seeking his endorsement and praising this guy and fundraising off this guy and fundraising with this guy. I mean, have you spoken to any of them about it?
0: Oh, I brought it up, but nobody cares. The Democrat Party has become the party that hates this country. They hate this country. They want to destroy every business person. They hate capitalism, right? They hate Israel. They hate Jews. I mean, it's a party of hate. Why do they want to destroy the country that they grew up in? They gave them all the opportunities that they have. Why don't they go move to Iran? Why don't they go move to Cuba or Venezuela or communist China? They all go out and defend all these horrible regimes. Why don't they move there? Don't come and destroy our country that we love.
1: That's such a good point. Let me go to Iran, where the president now announced a policy where we will be escorting tankers through the Strait of Hormuz. Obviously, it looks like there's going to be a flare-up of tensions. If that happens, I am pretty confident at that point President Trump will finish them off. Scott Bessent, the Treasury Secretary, has said we're suffocating Iran economically and that they're not able to pay their soldiers. And it's getting worse by the day. That part we know. They have their currency is worth zero. There is a food shortage, a 200% inflation rate. And, they seem on the verge of economic collapse because they're losing $400 or $500 million a day. I think it's got to be that plus more military action by the president. But that's my personal opinion, not that he's listening to me, but here's what Scott Bessent said.
2: We are suffocating the regime, and they are not able to pay their soldiers. This is a real economic blockade, and it is in all parts of government, all hands on deck. It is the blockade that our great Navy is doing. No ships are getting through, and we have upped the pressure on anyone trying to remit money into Iran to help the IRGC. They are a corrupt institution. They've been stealing from the Iranian people for years. They have money offshore. We've tracked that down. We will continue to track that down. And we're going to preserve those assets for the Iranian people on the other side of this conflict.
1: Okay. He also further went on to say, and I want to play this for you, that they have gotten a pittance of Hormuz tolls or tariffs that they've been charging. And he thinks that we're getting very close to the point where if they have to shut down or cap those oil wells, that would mean when they ever do reopen them, which I assume would happen one day, they will be producing at best 50-55% of what their former capacity was, which means a major economic loss long term for them. Here's what he said.
2: Yeah, the Iranians, it reminds me, they're kind of like the Keystone Cops here. It reminds me of Baghdad Bob back during the Iraqi war. You had the guy

0: which is a pittance on their previous daily oil revenues.
1: And that could be catastrophic, Senator Scott.
2: Well, thank God for President Trump. I mean, finally, we have a president that gives a damn about Americans. The Iranian regime has been killing Americans for 47 years. They killed their own people. They caused all this unrest in the Middle East and tried to do it around the world. So finally, we got a president that's going to stand up to him. So I'm very appreciative of what Trump's doing. He's trying to do it without losing American lives. Right. He's trying to bring allies along. So but enough of appeasing. And this president's doing the right thing. I hope that they come to their senses. It's the only way this is going to end is when the Iranian regime comes to their senses. And the only way that's going to happen is you got to do what Trump's doing. Restrict their resources. No money, no oil money, nothing. And so maybe in that point, maybe the people will be able to rise up. It's hard for me to believe that the Iranian Revolutionary Military Guard is ever going to come to their senses, our dialogue. So it's going to have to be the people of Iran that are going to come up and say, enough's enough, this is going to be over.
1: I know there have been attempts to try to arm the people. I think that's the best case scenario, but apparently it's proven to be more difficult than people think. And you don't win revolutions with slingshots. And the IRGC seems very loyal to the old regime's way of thinking. But I've got to imagine as they stop getting paid, they're going to get frustrated within their own ranks and probably start turning on each other, no?
2: That's what you hope. I mean, you hope for the best for the Iranian people. But the most important thing, keep Americans alive and safe. That's what this president's doing. No nuclear weapons, no ballistic missiles. Keep this country safe. So that's exactly what he's doing. He's doing his job. That's what his job is as commander in chief. So I'm very proud of what the president's been doing.
1: So when I spoke to the president last week, I asked him how long he's going to wait in terms of letting the blockade work and just wearing them down economically. And he said, Sean, I have the military option. I can wipe out Kargil and I can wipe out their entire economy. And I said, I know, probably in less than 15 minutes. He goes, probably less than five. So that option is on the table, and the president did say the quiet part out loud last week that the reason he's choosing not to go that route now is to give whatever emerging leadership is there time to organize themselves. Otherwise, the Iranian people will be left with no economy at all whatsoever, and we're talking about 90-plus million people. Do you agree with that decision?
2: Absolutely. I think the president's done this right. The Iranian Revolutionary Guard knows they cannot stand up to the American military. So they hopefully will come to their senses, but he's doing that. He's stopping the resources. So, I mean, he's doing the right stuff. Now you still have to deal with what's the regime going to do? Who actually is in charge? So this is not what Trump's trying to do is not easy. No one's even tried this. Right. Obama just sent him checks. So Biden didn't do anything. So Trump's doing the hard stuff and it's going to pay dividends long term. It's going to save America.
1: How do you see this in the end playing out? The way I see it is we win, they lose. And for people that are worried, well, the longer this goes on, the more difficult it is for the president in the midterms. I think oil prices will come down quickly. I think it'll have a minimal effect on the economy. And I think the president built the foundation for a strong economy in his first year.
2: Well, look, Trump's doing the right thing. He's trying to keep oil prices down. And by the way, any Democrat that complains, they tried to push oil prices up. I mean, they tried to shut down all oil and gas production in this country. So he's doing the right thing, protect American lives, do everything he can to keep prices down as much as possible. The American people are smart. We're going to have a great November because American people know the difference. If you want to vote for a Democrat, what you're voting for is open borders. Okay, they support criminals. They don't support Americans. They support illegal aliens. They want a bad economy. They don't care about your kids' education. They don't care about your safety. Now, if that's what you want, you vote for a Democrat. If you want the opposite, you vote for a Republican.
1: How do you see this playing out? I mean, the one thing that keeps coming up in poll after poll. I mean, you see this because you're dealing with these people every day. The old Democratic Party that we once knew seems to be dead, gone, and buried. I mean, are you sensing that when you talk to Democrats? Are they buying into this radicalization? Are they too timid to take it on? Do they fear they will be challenged? I mean, what's going on behind the scenes?
2: Well, Chuck Schumer is scared to death of AOC and Mandela.

0: All right, that's who AOC and Mondami run the party. So he's Chuck Schumer scared to death of getting a primary for them. So whatever they do, how as far left as they want to go, they want to tax the rich, they want to destroy the economy. He has to be all in from his mind because he doesn't want to lose a primary. Because in D.C., all these people want to do is get reelected. They don't have a purpose other than their own preservation. So I don't see how that's going to get better. Nobody's willing to stand up against Schumer's radical move to the left. Now, one Democrat senator is willing to stand up. So you get Fetterman a little bit on Israel and anti-Semitism, but all the rest of the stuff, he votes exactly with Schumer.
1: Well, you have him on borders also.
0: Yep.
1: I mean, he's been supportive there. Do you have a relationship with him?
0: Yeah, I talked to him. But remember, you have to look at how people voted. Rhetoric is one thing. Going on TV and saying one thing. How do they vote? The only thing that matters up when you're in Congress is when you had the opportunity to take a vote, not what you said on TV, but how did you vote?
1: That's a good point. All right, quick break. More with Senator Rick Scott on the other side. Then your call's coming up this Monday, 800-941-SHAWN, if you want to be a part of the program as we continue.
2: Question. How many liberals does it take to make a common sense statement? Yep, you're right. Fake news, not even possible. You're locked in on The Hannity Show.
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4: If you want to be happy, look after yourself. Nobody wants to live a life that is filled with worries, anxiety, and poor health. No matter what you're into, you'll enjoy it more if you're fit, well, and feeling good. 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Everyone likes the odd burger or curry chip, but if you stuff yourself with crisps, chocolate, fizzy drinks, and fried food every day, you will become fat. Obesity is associated with some of life's more difficult outcomes, such as heart disease, cancer, diabetes, and infertility. 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

0: right, we continue now. Senator Rick Scott, the great state of Florida, the free state of Florida, my senator. All right, so you have this mini reconciliation bill that's going to pass. It seems limited in scope. How far will it go? Will it eventually include the SAVE Act? Is the Department of Homeland Security now fully funded? And that would include FEMA, the Secret Service, et cetera.
1: Well, everybody got funded for this fiscal year other than CBP and ICE. Right. With the reconciliation, which only takes 50 Republican votes, we will fund ICE and CBP. The goal is for the rest of Trump's term. Right. The only way we get anything in the Save America Act done is either we've got to either force the talking filibuster, get rid of the filibuster altogether so we can pass things with 50 votes. The only thing we can do in the reconciliation package is create carrots and sticks, financial carrots and sticks. Oh, we'll pay states money if they do voter ID. We'll pay people this, or we won't give you money if you do certain things. That's not the same as passing the Save America Act, which says you have to show your ID when you vote, which most Americans, over 80% of Americans want. You've got to prove you're American citizen to register to vote. So that's what the Save America Act would do. It's so simple. Americans love it, but the only people who don't is Democrats, because they know the Democrats in D.C. realize with their radical policies, they could not win election. They've got to have illegal aliens voting for them to win.
0: But isn't the reality you don't have the votes to get rid of the filibuster? Isn't it true you don't have the votes to get the SAVE Act passed?
1: Not today. But just remember, a year ago at this point, we wouldn't change the rules to get nominees done, but over time, Republicans came to their senses, and everybody supported getting rid of the filibuster on nominations, because what was happening is none of Trump's nominations, hardly any, were getting done. So when everybody understands that the Democrats are not going to allow us to pass budgets that make sense, pass any legislation, I hope that everybody will come to their senses and say, "What? Do we want to get rid of the talking filibuster? No. But if we're not going to enforce the talking filibuster, then we're going to have to get rid of it. Like, just make people talk. The filibuster was always just make people talk. When you finish and you got tired of talking, we took a vote. Clarence Thomas, I think, got 52 votes. The filibuster rules were 60. But back then, they let people talk, and then you had a vote. What Schumer's doing is saying, no, we're not going to talk, and it's going to take 60 votes to get out of this filibuster, where that's not how this was set up. It was always only 50 votes to pass legislation.
0: All right, Senator Rick Scott from my free state of Florida, sir, we appreciate you. Great job you're doing. Thank you. It's great to have good representation. Anyway, 800-941-SHAWN is on number. We'll get to your calls coming up straight ahead. 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It's so bad. I've got the answer. I've spent hours with these guys at supersure.com. 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
1: Traffic is sluggish on 275 South, 8 Mile to M14, and 94 West, Gratiot to Linwood, about a 10-minute drive. Birmingham exploring regulations against short-term rentals in the city. City Commission passed a moratorium on new rentals in late April. The move came after a shooting at a party held at an Airbnb. City attorney is going to present a report on possible restrictions at their meeting tonight. The moratorium would be in place for 180 days. University of Michigan is beginning a new search for a new president again. Kent Siverud withdrew from the role after he was diagnosed with brain cancer. The Board of Regents says they will work with the same leadership and consulting firm to ensure continuity in the search. Domenico Grasso serving as an interim president. Chance of storms 54 for tonight. We'll see showers likely and 60 tomorrow. And Wednesday, showers partly sunny and 59. I'm Rick Shrimp, 910 AM, News Talk Superstation.

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1: All right, 25 now till the top of the hour. 800-941-SEAN if you want to be a part of the program. 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Small towns, big cities, it's the same thing. 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About half of them are former military. They are the best at what they do. The 6-Hour P365 is the most popular, best-selling concealed carry pistol on the market today. And look, it's often cited as the top-selling high-capacity micro-compact pistol, consistently ranking ahead of their competitors. This show, by the way, we're a 6-Hour family. I mean, Sweet Baby James has multiple 6-Hours. I have multiple 6-Hours. Linda owns the P365 Rose Special Edition, which I didn't even know existed. What is the Rose Special Edition?
2: It's how you shoot in style, Sean. You know, some of us shoot and then other of us, you know, we shoot. It's very nice. It's beautiful.
1: Well, but you have the yips, so you can't hit a target. That's the problem.
2: Yeah, but you know what? Now that it looks so good, it's calmed my yips. So I want to thank 6-Hour for assisting me.
1: Okay, unless I see videos, I'm not believing that for a minute, because last week you admitted you still had the yips. Anyway, and Linda, she will not listen. She's very stubborn. I told her to learn how to control her breathing when she's using a firearm. She doesn't. She drops her shoulder every time and misses the target. You miss the target completely. It's unbelievable.
2: I only need a couple good hits. I'll be fine.
1: Well, you're just going to, you know, fire randomly. God

0: So it wouldn't forget it.
1: But it's with rose-colored gun. With a rose-colored gun, it's beautiful. It helps me aim better. I promise you. We got to go out to the range.
0: I'm sure the person that you're going to have to shoot because they're trying to kill you is going to really care that it's a rose-colored gun. Okay. The P365, you can try it at your local range today. 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They will give you a discount and a list of dealers wherever you live around the country. But you will love this firearm. By the way, our friend Mark Halperin, very analytical. We're now 6 months out of this all-important midterm election. We will be talking a lot more about it. I know there's other news that we've got to get to on a daily basis, but now this is going to be front and center in the days, weeks, and months ahead. This is what he and Larry O'Connor, they were talking, had to say about Graham Plattner, who now, since the governor of Maine, Governor Mills, has bowed out, is now going to be the Democratic nominee running against Susan Collins. Now, for those of you that say, well, Susan Collins isn't important, oh, yes, she is. And I know that, well, with Susan Collins, she's not always with the conservatives. No, she's not. He's not, but that seat is important. And having that Republican vote and making sure Republicans keep the majority in the Senate is critical. Anyway, here is Mark Halperin and Larry O'Connor.
2: The NRSC says they're going to go so negative on Plattner. I saw one of the spokespeople say he'll have to leave the state. He won't just lose the race.
3: He'll have to leave the state.
2: He'll have to leave Maine. And they used profanity when they said it. I assume this will happen. I assume that the RNC will drop some oppo on the eve of the first debate, like the afternoon of the first debate's in the evening. They'll drop it in the afternoon. Susan Collins will come in the debate, and the reporters, whoever's moderating, will say, you know, Mr. Plattner, you wrote this thing or you said this thing. And Collins will say, you know, oh, my God, this is so outrageous. Will Plattner just say, you know, I was young and irresponsible. I was young and irresponsible. And this is really about the future of Susan Collins. Like,
4: This is a bad man. I'm sorry. I hate to put it in those perspectives, but I have learned, and it's not just I've heard, I know things about this person that will come out. The RNC is not joking about this. And frankly, it goes beyond the Nazi tattoo.
0: I mean, they're not wrong in any way, shape, manner, or form. There is going to be Oppo research. I can hardly wait. When you start with a Nazi tattoo, it kind of gets easy from there. All right, let's get to our busy telephones. Let's see, Brandon in North Carolina. Brandon, hi, how are you? Glad you called.
5: It's amazing to get a chance to talk to you. You and Dan Bongino are my two biggest political heroes. I'm a relatively young conservative. I'm 30 years old. And I just wanted to say a couple of things. We'll talk about the border here in a second. But first of all, unfortunately, you know, I was a hunter. I've always loved firearms. But, you know, 5 or 6 years ago, I was diagnosed with depression. And so I can't have a real gun. And I thought that was it for me. And then I learned about Byrna from you because, you advertise it about 18 times an hour, you know. and it feels like I got the Second Amendment back. And I have two launchers. I've had it for about 2 years, and I just really appreciate it because if it wasn't for you, I might not have heard about it. I mean, maybe Bongino, you know. But then the other thing was...
0: So you do have a way to defend yourself. Let me ask you a personal question. You don't have to answer if you don't want.
5: Okay, go ahead.
0: Are you getting help with these issues you have?
5: Yes, sir.
0: Have you sought professional help?
5: Yes, for a while I have, and it hasn't been easy, but... I'm doing better, man. But it's very complex, and it's actually a very specific kind of problem. But real quick though,
0: okay, it's not my area of expertise. However, I've met many people in my life that have suffered from this condition or similar conditions, and it's really hard on them. And I just want you to know, I know people that have gotten 100% well, and they moved on with their lives. And often there is a reason behind it, trauma, things that you may not even be aware of, you know, that trigger, you know, these reactions in your body. And I just want to make sure you can get the help you deserve.
5: Well, I appreciate that. Let me just tell you this real quick. My coworkers that I've had, because I'm a tire technician, I've been in the automotive field for the last few years, and I've had a lot of, you know, coworkers that I really like. They're Republicans like me, and they were so worried about the election, and I just wasn't. I mean, I knew that it was a chance he was going to lose, but I was like 90% sure for one reason and one reason only, and that was the southern border. That was from watching you and Jesse Waters and seeing Eagle Pass every day and seeing all the thousands and hundreds of thousands of people flooding this

0: country. I was like, there's no effing way that we're going to lose this election. There's no way. And so I wasn't surprised at all. I was a little nervous when the results came in from my home state of North Carolina. But yeah, I was pretty confident. And yeah, it was nice. I don't want to hold you, man. It was so nice.
1: Well, look, I'll just say this. I worry about every election. Worry maybe is the wrong word. I think worry is, it has a negative connotation in my mind. I am concerned about every election. The American voter can be fickle at times, and the American people are often misinformed. There are very few places, it seems, you can go these days to get accurate information. We take great pride in giving you the truth on a daily basis on radio and TV, now on the podcast. You mentioned Dan Bongino being on, who's a great friend, a great patriot, wonderful guy. And I can only tell you that it is imperative that people be selective who you listen to. Even people that once claimed to be MAGA, that they can be the nuttiest people I've ever heard in my life with the most bizarre conspiracy theories I've ever heard. And so you just have to be selective in who you decide to listen to. And there's a very specific reason that I don't engage in stupid. And there's a lot of stupid people on the air right now that have microphones and platforms that just aren't worth listening to. And I urge everyone, be selective and find people that you trust, that you can believe, that have a good track record of telling you the truth. All right, my friend?
0: Yes, sir. Thank you.
1: And we appreciate you, bud.
0: All right, bye.
1: You too. 800-941-SEAN if you want to be a part of the program. Bradley, my free state of Florida. Bradley, how are you? Glad you called.
2: Good afternoon, Sean. Longtime listener. Love the show. Great information. Always great conversation.
1: Thank you.
2: You know, you were talking earlier about Iran, and you've mentioned many times over the year that there's obviously sleeper cells of all different types in the country already because of the 2 million plus gotaways that came across the border. And, you know, my friends and I were talking at tennis the other day about, you know, the one guy walks down the stairwell and then bolts past six or seven Secret Service guys, which, you know, no offense, didn't really look like they were much on guard. What if it was two or three highly organized, trained professionals coming down both stairwells? They toss, you know, maybe a flashbang into the lobby.
1: What if it was 50?
2: Yeah. You know what?
1: We likely would have had a disaster in that scenario. Look, I've gone over my criticisms, what I think needs to happen moving forward, about multiple perimeters, about perimeters being further away. I've gone over in great detail that, you know, wherever a president, cabinet officials are, the entire building needs to be swept. It needs to be secured. It needs to be held. You know, people choose not to listen to me. I don't know what to do. I mean, I'm a talk show host. I have a radio show. I have a TV show. I have a podcast. I'm trying to get the information out there. But I'm not in charge. I have told the president everything that I've said on the air about what I think about this incident. Everything.
2: Sean, he's our greatest president. The things he's getting done are changing the world, not just our country, the world. And yet, this guy can literally run right through Secret Service. They need to wake up and make sure he is fully covered in all senses of the word. And like you said, multiple perimeters. There should have been guys standing in those stairwells. I mean, how do you?
1: The entire hotel, every room, every person in that hotel needed to be swept. The perimeter was way too close to where the actual event was, and there should have been multiple perimeters. That didn't happen. And the same can be said about Butler. How did a guy get 130 yards away with a rifle and climb a ladder and get on top of a roof? The same could be said about Trump International, you know, a known treat area where the president's playing a golf hole and it's a layup shot. I mean, you're like 50 yards away and you'd have a free shot at the president or as at the candidate. I mean, it can't happen. It cannot happen,
2: John.
1: And it's got to stop. And I know there are people that have been annoyed at my outspokenness about this, but I'm sorry, if we don't fix it, we're going to have a catastrophe on our hands. And I don't want that for the country.
2: Well, we all agree with you here in Florida, that's for sure.
1: All right, my friend. God bless you. Appreciate you being out there. Thank you. All right, quick break, right back. More of your phone calls coming up. 800-941-SEAN if you want to be a part of this program this Monday as we continue.

0: is next. 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
1: I'm Dan Loney with Your Money Now. More concerns about the Iran conflict led to losses on Wall Street and higher oil prices. Dow Industrials lost 557 points, ending the day at 48,942. NASDAQ was off 46 points. The S&P 500 was down 29. West Texas crude up 3% at $105 a barrel. Amazon announced today that it was opening up its new logistics network to outside companies, a move made to directly compete with UPS and FedEx. And Amazon says that major retailers like Procter & Gamble, 3M, Land's End, and American Eagle Outfitters have already signed up for the new program. Shares of UPS and FedEx were down 10% on the news. Tyson Foods beat in its latest quarterly results. The food producer posted 87 cents per share profit and revenue of $13.65 billion. The maker of Jimmy Dean and Hillshire Farm Foods said that higher prices and the want of the consumer to eat at home led to the beat. Shares of Tyson Foods rose 7% today. And that's Your Money Now.
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2: Hyperventilating is excessive breathing. It's normally caused by extreme anxiety and can happen at the same time as a panic attack. When someone is hyperventilating, they breathe unnaturally fast and deep, which can make them lose more carbon dioxide from their blood than usual. This can make them feel dizzy and weak. When they start to breathe normally again, they should feel better. There are 6 signs to look for if you think someone is hyperventilating. Unnatural, fast, deep breathing. Anxiety or attention-seeking behaviour. Feeling dizzy or faint. Trembling or tingling in the hands or feet. And muscle cramps in the hands or feet. If someone is hyperventilating, talk to them and reassure them. Try to take them somewhere quiet. This will help them to control their breathing. If that's not possible, ask any surrounding people to leave or turn away. Once they have controlled their breathing, advise them to see a doctor as to how they can prevent and control hyperventilation in the future. If you are concerned about their symptoms or if their breathing does not get any better, call for an ambulance. So remember, if someone is hyperventilating, take them somewhere quiet. Ask other people to turn away or leave and encourage them to see a doctor.
3: Do you ever wonder, what do I do if I get sick with a respiratory illness like flu? The answer is simple. 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

0: 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This busy news Monday, 800-941-SHAWN is our number. Dennis in California, Gavin Newsom's United Communist Utopia. What's going on?
1: Hey, I was focusing on Carg Island. And
0: yes, sir.
1: Thinking it's the thoughts crossed my mind. What I'm thinking is we should take it over. This

0: this country should take over Karg Island, distribute the oil as normal, have a fund for all the money, that revenue that goes in there for the new government that's going to be taken over, which is Riza, in my opinion. And he could start building his government from the outside and then work his way in. And it's like building a...
1: The only problem with taking it over versus just obliterating it is that would take U.S. forces on the ground, and they would be in a very, in my mind, a very vulnerable position. I don't like that part of it. If we're going to eventually...
0: Yeah.
1: If the president decides that he can't do business with the Iranians, and that moment of truth is coming probably sooner than later... At that point, I would imagine that he's just going to wipe it out.
0: Yeah, I don't like the idea of that, because of the future of Iran.
1: That's why he's not doing it yet. He's trying to think of the Iranian people, the 90+ million people. It's not my option of choice. My option of choice is that the remaining fourth, fifth tier leadership wakes the hell up and somehow breaks from their indoctrination and realizes they're dead next. And I'm just hoping common sense somehow, you know, wins the day. But, you know, so far you're dealing with, you know, extremist radicals that have been indoctrinated into a death cult.
0: I would offer them exile right now. Start building the government from the outside in and build that wall of revenue. Karg Island, I thought of that. I think Karg Island, they would be more after stopping us from getting their oil out and selling it for them. I think it's a limited, I think they're out of ammo. I just think that it's possible to take that island without.
1: They're not completely out of ammo. I don't think we can get all of it. And I just don't want to see dead Americans. I think even doing the escorting ships through the strait is a risky maneuver on our part. I know why the president is doing it, but I also know that the plan B part of it would be, you know, just obliteration if, in fact, the Iranians are stupid enough to challenge the president. I hope it doesn't come to that. I would rather see the Iranian people take their country back, bring back their once great culture, and have an economy still left in place to do so. That would be my greatest hope. I don't know how this ends. I just know we win, they lose. That part I know. Anyway, I appreciate you calling, my friend. God bless you. 800-941-SHAWN if you want to be a part of the program. We had a caller just mentioned the great technology, BYRNA.com, non-lethal safety for you and your family. Everybody needs a safety security strategy. The beauty of Byrna is you don't need a permit. You don't need a background check. It's legal in all 50 states, and it's very effective. And if you look at, you know, the FBI statistics for 2022, the last year we have numbers for, less than 0.01% of all altercations require a lethal response. So the non-lethal technology of Byrna is very, very effective. That's why over 500 government agencies and police departments and private security firms have adopted this technology. This launcher has powerful deterrence. It has tear gas. It has kinetic rounds. It has pepper spray. You can hit a target 60 feet away. One shot can incapacitate Linda for up to 40 minutes. Or anybody else.
2: Jeez.
1: Sorry, did I just say that?
2: Out loud. Those are out loud voice.
1: And, you know, the random thoughts go through my head. Anyway, Mother's Day is coming. It's a great gift, the gift of safety and protection for mom or the women in your life that you love and care about. 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
11: ABC News, I'm Mike Dubusky. President Trump says recent violence around the Strait of Hormuz does not mean Iran has broken its ceasefire with the U.S., with the U.S. military now attempting to guide commercial vessels through that crucial strait. ABC News Chief Washington Correspondent Jonathan Carl.
12: He was talking about the attack on a South Korean vessel, which he's put on Truth Social. You know, South Korea should come. He was reiterating this. If South Korea gets attacked, we weren't escorting them. They should be there. They should, you know, it's their issue. We're doing the world's work here, but, you know, this wasn't us that's been attacked. And he was very pointedly saying that we have not been attacked.
11: The abortion pill mifepristone will be available to order by mail, according to a temporary stay issued by the Supreme Court earlier today. And the U.S. Secret Service is responding to an officer-involved shooting near the National Mall in Washington, D.C., which prompted a brief evacuation of the White House North Lawn. This is ABC News. The man accused in a firebombing attack on pro-Israeli marchers in Boulder, Colorado last year could be in court later this week.
13: 46-year-old Mohammed Salomon is facing over 100 state charges, including first-degree murder, attempted murder, and assault. He's accused of setting fire to a crowd at a pro-Israel march last summer on Boulder's famous Pearl Street Mall. He allegedly used a makeshift flamethrower and Molotov cocktails. A dozen people were injured, and a woman died 24 days after the attack. Now, prosecutors tell ABC News Salomon is planning to plead guilty this week. He's also facing federal charges. Alex Stone, ABC News.
11: The president of Cornell University, Michael Kotlikoff, is being accused of driving his car into a group of student protesters following a debate over freedom of speech in Israel and Palestine on campus. Kotlikoff claims the group has a history of verbal and online abuse and says he was being intimidated while trying to leave an event. I'm Mike Dubusky, ABC News.
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16: We have the accident on the Lodge, northbound at Telegraph. Watch for delays here. And 94 is slowing 9 Mile to Little Neck, about a 10-minute trip. Voters deciding on a $175 million bond proposal for Roseville Community Schools. Officials say the issue on the ballot Tuesday will not increase the millage rate due to other retiring debt. Superintendent says the bond would allow the district to downsize from 11 buildings to 8. The fund would be used to build a new elementary school, convert a school into an early childhood center, and provide renovations to other buildings. A development plan for Midtown Detroit will lose a tax incentive after the project failed to move forward. Project was introduced in 2021, set to include apartments and a small Target store. Developer Jonathan Holzman says they didn't break ground as the city slowed down after the COVID-19 pandemic. Rising construction costs played a role as well. Sunny in 76. Chance of storms 54 tonight. Showers in 60 tomorrow. I'm Rick Shrimp, 910 AM News Talk Superstation.
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1: In the new Congress, we're going to have to do something about this Supreme Court. 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
7: All right, news roundup and information overload hour. Here's our toll free telephone number this Monday. It is 800-941-SEAN if you want to be a part of the program. All right, the president now is taking the events in Iran to the next level. The U.S. Navy escorting ships through the Strait of Hormuz. Is it risky? Yes. Do I think the president's plan B is to obliterate them? I do. Will the Iranians fall into the trap? We'll see. Only time will tell. But as the president rightly has been saying, the Iranians are

0: fighting themselves more than they're fighting anybody else. And there has not been one group of leadership to emerge to actually have a real negotiation with. Here's what he said.
1: We're doing everything in terms of negotiate right now. In terms of the negotiation telephonically, they've made strides, but I'm not sure if they ever get there. There's tremendous discord. They're having a tremendous problem getting along with each other in Iran. The leadership is very disjointed. It's got 2 to 3 groups, maybe 4, and it's a very disjointed leadership. And with that being said, they all want to make a deal, but they're all messed up.
0: It's pretty messed up. Anyway, here to analyze what's going to happen next, we have Ambassador Nathan Sales. Now, he did serve in the first Trump administration as the ambassador at large for counterterrorism and acting undersecretary of state. I understand what the president is doing. I understand the situation he's dealing with. I understand also, because I had the conversation with him, that he can obliterate them in 15 minutes or less. So that option always remains on the table. However, I get a little nervous when American ships are escorting other ships through the Strait of Hormuz, knowing the short distance at its narrowest point is, what, 20, 24 miles, something like that.
2: Yes, Sean, thanks for having me on. The situation today is obviously very fluid. The U.S. announced that we were going to be reopening the strait and working with commercial shipping companies to reduce the risk that their cargoes and crews face. We're also seeing Iran lashing out. Who in Iran? It's actually not clear who's responsible for making these decisions to attack ships in the Gulf and to launch drones at the United Arab Emirates. Are these rogue commanders on the front line who have taken matters into their own hands, or is this a strategic decision that's made by leadership, such as it is, leadership that's remaining in Tehran? So we've got to watch the situation very, very closely. I think the overall picture here, what the president is trying to do is maximize his leverage over the Iranian regime using all of the instruments of American power, diplomatic, economic, and military, to coerce the mullahs to the table to get a good deal. It looked yesterday as though we were starting to see some progress. The Iranians were starting to say, okay, well, maybe we'll give up nuclear enrichment for 15 years. And previously, they only said 5. Now, 15 is still way too short, but the fact that they were willing to move a little bit in the right direction suggests that they were starting to feel the heat of the economic blockade. So there's a lot of moving parts here. Let's watch the situation very carefully.
0: All right. Scott Bessent said we're suffocating them economically and they're not able to pay their soldiers. He's also saying that Iran has gotten a pittance of Hormuz tolls. They're losing, we're told, between $400 and $500 million a day, and their ability to store the oil that they are currently pumping is running out very quickly, which would mean they'd have to cap those oil wells, which would mean if they ever do reopen them, probably they'd be at best 50-60% capacity of where they are today. Not a good option for them.
2: No, not at all. And that's really the economic leverage that the United States has over Iran right now. We have their economy in a vice grip. So much of their economic strength, or such as it is dependent on oil revenues. If you turn that off, their economy craters. And their economy is not in great shape to begin with. They've been mismanaged for 40 years, 50 years. They faced decades of American sanctions pressure. The war has completely obliterated their industrial base. And so their ability to weather economic storms like we unleashed with this blockade is very, very limited. And so it's ultimately a question of who's going to blink first. The Iranians think they can outlast the United States. And President Trump is looking at their fragile economy and saying, I've got all the cards. I've got all the time. So that's the question is, over the next couple of weeks, is the Iranian regime going to continue to feel that economic pressure and ultimately blink and come to the table for a good deal?
0: What is your best guess? I mean, at this point, we don't even know who's in charge. I know that they are fighting for that leadership role. They seem to have no concern at all about any impact on the Iranian people. The one thing that I wish has happened, and they've not been able to accomplish at this point, and maybe they will be able to accomplish it, is arming the Iranian people.
2: Yeah, the Iranian regime has no regard for the Iranian people. The Iranian people have been victimized by this regime for the past 50-some years. And most recently, they killed about 40,000 of them. So American pressure on the regime

has to be to impose costs that actually matter to the regime, not costs that are going to be borne by the Iranian people. And that's why I'm glad that the president moved off of his earlier threats to target a lot of Iranian energy infrastructure and transportation.

0: currency is not getting paid. Reports are their currency is down to zero. Reports of a 200% inflation rate. Reports of food and shortages of other goods and services. So the Iranian people, and if they're not paying the Iranian Revolutionary Guard forces, they're going to start to rebel too.
1: Yeah, that's a real risk that the leaders have to worry about in Tehran, because the economic pressure we're applying directed at regime targets can create fissures within the regime, can create factions. It's a smart way to exploit divisions within the regime and cause them to turn against one another. And another thing that happens is if you're squeezing the pocketbooks of the Revolutionary Guard Corps and they're not getting paid, Sean, as you said, maybe they start to consider alternatives. Maybe not the leaders who are super ideological and committed to Shia revolutionaryism around the world, but what about the rank and file who saw, well, you know, this might be a good way to get ahead in life and make a good buck. Those folks who are more monetarily motivated, maybe the loss of a paycheck causes them to consider alternatives.
0: What about these other countries that are way more dependent on the Strait of Hormuz than we are? We're not dependent on the Strait being open at all. I mean, why doesn't France and Western European countries that do rely on energy coming out of the Strait, why don't they get involved?
1: Yeah, I'd like to see more from our European friends. They get about 25% of their energy, I think, from the Strait of Hormuz. We get about 10 or less. So the Europeans certainly have skin in the game. Now, the Brits have talked about a maritime coalition to keep the Strait open. I think that's valuable. I think we should encourage that and be grateful for it. All that said, it would be nice to see more effort and to see it sooner so that it comes at a time when it actually matters the most, which is right now when the Iranians are taking shots at a Korean ship, an Emirati ship. And it's not just the Europeans who we'd like to see stand up and be counted. The Gulf partners of ours have a huge economic interest in continuing to be able to export through the Strait. And our Asian friends, South Korea, Japan, and others, have a huge interest in being able to import oil. So we'd like to see some help from those guys as well.
0: Where's China in all of this? Because they get a lot of their oil through that Strait.
1: Yeah, and China has really been a huge beneficiary of Iranian oil over the past number of years because the Iranians have a hard time selling it on the open market thanks to American sanctions, but the Chinese Communist Party is perfectly happy to take a discount. So China and Iran are inextricably linked. They have economic ties. They increasingly have military ties. A lot of the military equipment that our forces were able to go in and destroy during the opening hours and days of the campaign were Chinese. So we have to wonder whether Xi Jinping has a lot of confidence in the ability of his equipment to withstand American military might. But what we need to do is try and separate China as much as we can from Iran. Don't provide them intelligence information. Don't provide them with dual use capabilities that could be used for military purposes in Iran. Certainly don't provide them with weapons. I have to imagine that that's a key message that the president and his team are delivering to Xi Jinping in advance of a meeting in the upcoming weeks or months.
0: I think it's probably next week. I'm scheduled to go myself, so I might be there. Wish me luck getting in and out of China if I go. Well, I am on Air Force One, so I should be fairly protected, I'm hoping. But you never know. But it is China. But the Iranians have been getting help from the Chinese, from the Russians, and the North Koreans. That's where a lot of their weaponry came from. Now, if I'm China and I'm Russia and I'm North Korea and I watch the obliteration of all of our missile defense system, ballistic missile defense system, air defense systems, and every and nuclear systems that I'm sure they assisted with, what are they thinking at this point? Are they thinking, wow, we underestimated America's military might?
1: I think the overwhelming dominance of the American military in this campaign is going to send a clear deterrent signal to Russia and a clear deterrent signal to China. How confident is Russia about, in the future, God forbid, picking a fight with NATO, not just Ukraine, but actually fighting against NATO, when he's seen what American military capabilities look like in Iran?
0: I'm not sure NATO is going to exist when this is all said and done.
1: Right. Well, you know, the Eastern Front countries, Poland, the Balts, the Romanians, these guys are super committed to the alliance, and they're putting their money where their mouth is because they realize that it's on them, first and foremost, to defend their homelands against the Russian threat. And so,
0: I could see us going into bilateral negotiations and agreements with those countries that have been loyal and have been supportive, and basically saying goodbye to Spain and France, maybe even Great Britain, Italy, that have not been supportive, that have frankly undermined our efforts.
1: Yeah, there's a

0: lot of Western European countries that have yet to get true religion. Spain is at the top of the list. Spain has said they're not going to spend the requisite 5% of gross domestic product on military spending. And the reason is because we choose not to make this sacrifice. I think that's a direct quote from Pedro Sanchez, the leader of Spain. And when an American hears that, what they think is, well, why should we make a sacrifice for Spain if the Spanish are not going to make a sacrifice to defend their own country? Now, that's not...
1: Well, I don't think we should, do you?
0: Yeah. Well, no. I mean, NATO is... Before you get to Article 5, collective self-defense, you have Article 2, and that talks about readiness and preparedness. And if you're not prepared to invest in your own capabilities and your own defense, it's not reasonable to expect other countries to make up that slack. So clearly, one of the key things that's come out of President Trump's two terms is more and more NATO allies stepping up. Not everybody is stepping up, and we need to see more of it.
1: Oh, it's going to be interesting to watch this play out. We appreciate your time. Ambassador Nathan Sales, thank you.
0: Thank you, Sean.
1: 800-941-SEAN, if you want to be a part of the program. 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

0: All right, let's get back to our busy phones. 800-941-SHAWN. If you want to be a part of the program, Stacy, my free state of Florida. Stacy, how are you? Glad you called.
1: I am great. How are you, Sean?
0: I'm good. Thank you.
1: I have a two-part question. The first one is, why are we knee-deep in the Strait? When we know once we open it up, Iran will be continuing its business with China. Iran's a huge supplier of China and oil. My other one is if the Strait isn't that important to the United States as getting our crude oil, so forth, why is our oil and our gas prices so high?
0: Well, it is temporarily because world markets do impact local markets, and that's just simple economics. But once this is over, and I do believe it will come to an end sooner than later, I think that those prices will come down rather precipitously, and I think it's going to happen quickly, and I think it'll be good for everybody. And the reality is that we're impacted by the price of oil worldwide, regardless of our ability to be energy dominant, energy independent. And look, the president is trying to accomplish something here without using the nuclear option. And I'm not talking about nuclear weapons, without going scorched earth on Iran. That option remains on the table. It's always remained on the table, but the president, and he even said so last week, for humanitarian purposes, he's not chosen that route yet, but it may come down to that. If the Iranians, whoever may be in charge, whatever fourth, fifth tier, layer of leadership that is calling the shots there, if they're stupid enough to take us on in the Strait of Hormuz, I think they will seal their own fate, and then I think this will come to a quick end.
1: Very well, very well. And you had also mentioned during your show is arming the people might be the answer for them to fix their own country is what I believe is maybe we should look at that when all this.
0: Well, they have been looking at it. There have been attempts to make it happen. Unfortunately, you're dealing with a lot of unsavory characters. And my understanding is that, for example, working with the Kurds, they were stealing 90% of the weapons. So that's not helpful. Whether we can find a different path to get arms into the hands of the Iranian people and they can be the masters of their own destiny. It's proven difficult, but I'm sure we could probably come up with an alternative plan, and I would expect that to happen. You can't win a revolution with a slingshot.
1: Not. I do appreciate your time and have a great day.
0: I appreciate your call. 800-941-SHAWN is our number this Monday. Quick break, right back, and more of your calls coming up straight ahead.

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1: Traffic is sluggish on the Lodge at Telegraph. Accident on the left shoulder being cleaned up. South Rio between Ford Road and Plymouth heavy. There are 187 local millage proposals on the ballot tomorrow for over $4.25 billion in 67 counties in Michigan. Most of them, 125, are school requests for over $4 billion. That makes up 94% of what is being requested of voters. 65 school bonds for nearly $3.74 million are on the ballots, making up 88% of that money. Volunteers with VFW Post 4012 scrubbed, cleaned, and worked to restore veteran headstones at Rural Hill Cemetery in Northville over the weekend. VFW commander says they care deeply about the families of veterans. We'll see a chance of storms in 54 tonight, rain in 60 tomorrow. On Wednesday, showers, then partly sunny in 59. I'm Rick Shrimp, 910 AM, News Talk Superstation.

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1: All right, 25 now till the top of the hour this Monday, 800-941-SEAN, if you want to be a part of the program. 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Remember last week we played this idiot mayor in Seattle. Her name is Katie Wilson, you know, telling wealthy people. And by the way, the former head of Starbucks, Howard, whatever his name is, moved to my free state of Florida, just like Mark Zuckerberg moved to Florida, just like all the co-founders of Google moved to Florida, just like Larry Ellison of Oracle moved to Florida, just like all of the private equity firms, big banks, investment firms in New York are all moving to Florida and Wall Street South because of the oppressive taxation. And she just mocked people. She said, you know, basically get lost, because she's putting in place in her city of Seattle a wealth tax. Listen.
2: I think the claims that millionaires are going to leave our state are like super overblown. And if, you know, the ones that leave, like, bye.
1: Now, I mean, if you go back in time, New York is way ahead of where they are in Seattle. And you can go back, for example, and you have Andrew Cuomo. If you're pro assault weapon and you're pro life, you're not a New Yorker and there's no place for you in the state of New York. And he said that. And I'm like, okay, that was in 2014, I believe. And all these governors, I said, well, if I'm not wanted, I'm going to leave. And I just couldn't leave at that time. I'm now 3 years gone. And now the current governor, Kathy Hochul, remember she was telling Lee Zeldin, President Trump, other conservatives, get on a bus, go down to Florida. Remember
3: Bruce? And Blake, we're here to say that the era of Trump and

0: Zeldin and Molinaro just jump on a bus and head down to Florida where you belong, okay? Get out of town. Get out of town. Because you don't represent our values. You are not New Yorkers.
1: I got out of town because I agree with them. I like them. Well, now Bruce Blakeman, who's running against her, uses that and then concludes it with her now backtracking and saying that we've got to go down to Palm Beach and beg people to come back to New York. Listen to this ad.
0: Just jump on a bus and head down to Florida where you belong. Okay? Get out of town.

0: first step should be go down to Palm Beach and see who we can bring back home, because our tax base has been eroded. It's fine.
1: Now, I've reached out to Kathy Hochul's office. Did you know that, Linda?
2: I did not know that.
1: I want to invite her on my shows. I'll invite her down to Palm Beach. I'll have a conversation with her. And I'm going to tell her exactly why I don't feel that I want to go back to New York. And maybe she should listen to people like me. Now, Ken Griffin, who was used by Mamdani, Marxist commie Mamdani, in that ad saying he doesn't even live here. Well, he's scheduled to invest. He's the head of Citadel, which is a big investment firm. They now are, their home base is in Wall Street South in South Florida. He owns a ton of property all the way from Miami to Palm Beach, and very, very wealthy billionaire. And he had planned to spend $6 billion. Mamdani, that dope, does this ad attacking Ken Griffin that he wants to tax him even more. And now Ken Griffin is saying, I'm not sure I'm going to spend the $6 billion in New York. Apparently, he was going to meet with Hochul. My only advice to him is, I don't think you can trust Hochul. I mean, there was one moment of clarity with Cuomo back when he was governor. And he said, tax the rich, tax the rich, tax the rich. We did. God forbid the rich leave. Listen.
3: SALT encourages high-income New Yorkers to move to other states. And what you have to remember is, even if a small number of high-income taxpayers leave, it has a dramatic effect on this tax base. Tax the rich, tax the rich, tax the rich. We did. Now, God forbid the rich leave.
1: Well, the rich have been leaving in droves. I know, because I live in South Florida. And in South Florida, there are plenty of people that once lived in New York that are far wealthier than Sean Hannity is, I promise you. And those people are not going back. They're not bringing their businesses back. They're all predicting what I'm predicting. They think a wealth tax will be put in place in New York and New York City. Look at Mamdani's proposal, for example, on the death tax. Now, New York State has a 10% death tax. This is money you've already paid taxes on, and you die. If you die in New York, my accountants, when I lived there, used to always say, whatever you do, don't die in New York as a New York resident. Well, I'm not a New York resident anymore, so I can die in peace, because they don't have a death tax in Florida. And I'd say, I'll talk to God about that. I'll see what God has to say about that, because I don't really have much say in the day that God calls me home. And they would say, don't die in New York. I'm like, okay, we have that conversation every year. It sounds stupid, but I got it. And so the federal death tax is 40%, which I'd like to see Trump get rid of, because it's money you've already paid taxes on. Why does the government get a part of your wealth, your savings that you would prefer? Maybe you want to give it to charity. Maybe you want to leave it for your children. Maybe you want to leave it for relatives. Maybe for people that have been nice to you in your life. And I, by the way, I always suggest people have estate plans. And so the federal government gets 40%. In New York, New York State gets 10%. That's 50%. Now Mamdani is supporting, if you live in New York City, a 50%.

0: a 50% New York City death tax, which would mean 100% of your estate short of. Now, right now, there is a you don't start paying the estate tax until you reach $7.5 million in wealth. It may sound like a lot of money for a lot of people in the country. In New York City, that is not a lot of money. Linda, am I overstating the case? It just isn't.
1: No, not at all.
0: It's not. It means you would probably have a decent apartment, maybe two or three bedrooms in a nice part of town, and send your kids to a private school if you want. Probably afford to go out to dinner, but you're not saving a lot of money every year. You're probably, you know, using your 401k, paying your retirement. It's not making you filthy rich, I promise you, because the cost of living is so high. And so now he wants to lower that threshold where you wouldn't start paying the death tax until you hit the deductible of $7.5 million. Now he wants to lower it to $750,000. That means nobody will ever, you will not be able to pass on a penny to people that you love in your life, your children, your grandchildren, loved ones, friends, neighbors, charities, whatever you want to donate to when you die. You won't be able to pay a thing. Why does the government charge us for dying anyway? I mean, after you pay taxes your whole life.
1: Well, I think to add a little bit of color to this conversation, we should remind the audience that Mayor Wilson was actually a recipient of revenue made in New York because both of her parents live here in New York State. They're both, in the education system, both professors, and they subsidized her and she lived off of them because they were wealthy and they had done so well. And they were giving her upwards of $2,200 a month, which she said was totally relatable to the voters because she was working so hard on her campaign. I'm like,
0: now,
1: are you for real?
0: Do I sound like a cheapskate when I say I don't want to give my kids a penny?
1: No. You sound
0: like
1: a normal parent.
0: In their adult life, I think God created in every person, I think that we're not on this earth to be served. We're not kings and queens. We're not princes and princesses. And I think that God designed us to serve other people in any capacity. I've told my kids, I don't really care what you do, but you've got to pay your own way. Doesn't mean I won't leave the money, but I don't want to create trust fund brats. Does that make sense?
1: Yeah, and that's a real problem. And look at this lunatic. This woman is out of her mind. First of all, she has absolutely no business background. You know, her father's some kind of biology guy, you know, and they're rooted in this, you know, ideological socialism works. That's their whole platform in their personal life. So now they're trying to make it the platform for her city. And unfortunately, it's not going to work. In fact, it's not working. And people are leaving and they're taking all of their money with them. And she's an idiot.
0: I'm just telling you, Florida is full of people that have escaped New York. Here's
1: just
0: the
1: tell
0: problem.
1: Them to leave their politics behind.
0: Leave your
1: that
0: politics
1: is my only
0: home.
1: Fear.
0: That's number one. That's the number one rule. Number two rule is you better get out sooner than later. Because New York's going to have a wealth tax and then they're going to have an exit tax. What is an exit tax? That means, let's say you leave next January, then New York is going to claim and make as a matter of law that they still have the right to tax your income. And this was proposed in California for up to 10 years. Get out while you can because they want to pick your pocket. And it's not just money. It's also quality of life. I mean, did you see this zombie video of all these people on this new drug out in San Francisco? I've never saw more. It's like Dawn of the Dead.
1: What happens in that state. They have absolutely no border control. They've got a sanctuary state, and God knows what they're bringing across that border. And remember, when we were doing those deep dives with Sarah Carter, a lot of the people that were along those borders across Texas and California, they weren't just from Central America and Mexico. They were from China, and they were bringing with them all of these laced drugs. They were bringing the methamphetamine. They were bringing the fentanyl. They were bringing the marijuana with the fentanyl. And these are lethal doses of fentanyl. And people are out of their minds.
0: Sarah Carter's on TV tonight. Did you know that?
1: I did not. She's amazing. I will watch.
0: Well, you should watch anyway. So you're watching.
1: No, but now I'll watch and I might like rewind and watch it again just because she's great.
0: Woody in Gavin's Communist Utopia of California next. What's up, Woody?

0: Hey, thank you for taking my call. I listen and watch every day.
1: Thank you, my friend. What's going on?
0: Yeah, I wanted to talk about fraud. I know I'm off topic here, but I think President Trump and the whole Republican Party should be running those numbers on a loop, reminding people of the fraud, because I know pissed off people vote. And if the Democratic Party was in power right now, you wouldn't even know about that fraud.
1: Well, I've just got to tell you, the fraud, waste, fraud, abuse, corruption, it's being exposed. The person that's exposing the most is Dr. Oz. And he's telling me it's hundreds of billions of dollars. By the time we get through an audit of Minnesota and places like New York and New Jersey and your state of California, it's going to be hundreds of billions of dollars in fraud, waste, fraud, abuse, corruption. Look at what Nick Shirley was able to expose in just a short period of time.
0: They're trying to outlaw the Nick Shirley's of even exposing anything.
1: Well, I mean, they have this law that they proposed out in your state, like the, you know, Silence Nick Shirley Act out there.
0: Right.
1: Unbelievable.
0: Crazy.
1: Crazy. All right, my friend, we got very little time here. Really quick, we'll say hi to Julio, who is in South Carolina. Julio, you got less than a minute. Go, sir.
2: Listen, I was in Colombia, South America, about 3 years ago. Ivanka Trump was there, same place I was staying in the Grand Hyatt in Bogota, Colombia. I went sightseeing with my distant family, and by the time I get back, there's M16 guys all over the place. Not allowed to go back in until I had credentials to get into my room and to the lobby. And when I get up to my room, I felt as if somebody's been in my room or a dog's been in my room. Why can't we do that here? That's ridiculous that we can't do that here. You know, I had the pleasure of meeting our president back in when he was 45. What a wonderful man. We got to take care of him. He is changing the world for the better.
1: Well, he's consequential, and I think that's one of the reasons they hate him so much, and all these attempts keep happening, and we've got to protect our president, period, end of sentence. We appreciate you, Julio. God bless you. 800-941-SEAN if you want to be a part of the program. 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
6: When I was little, all I wanted to be was a firefighter. It meant more to me than anything in the whole world. I wanted to keep people safe from fire. I'm 42 now and a computer software engineer, and I fight fires every day by making sure they never start. I installed smoke alarms on every level of our home and inside every bedroom, and I test them once a month to make sure they work. I'm careful in the kitchen, and I keep an eye on what I fry to prevent cooking fires. I want to keep my daughter safe from fire and burns. I make sure she's at least 3 feet away from the stove or grill when I'm cooking. And I taught her to tell me if she ever sees matches or a lighter so I could put them in a safe place. She's 6 now, and she says she wants to be a firefighter too. I tell her, you can be, honey. You can be.

0: Talking to your kids about the dangers of vaping can be hard. Getting them to listen to hot gossip is easy. So here's some drama you could share with your kid. Dude, did you hear about Cassie and Jake? No, but did you hear that vaping can cause irreversible lung damage and nicotine affects brain development? Nuh-uh. You don't need to gossip if you want to have an open conversation about vaping. 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

All right, that's going to wrap things up for today. Looks like military action back on the table. We'll check in with General Keith Kellogg, Lindsey Graham tonight. Also, drug czar Sarah Carter, Greg Jarrett, Reince Priebus, Brianna Lyman. Set your DVR, news you'll never get from the legacy media mob. Also, a preview of my podcast with the one and only FBI Director Kash Patel. The stuff he's saying is unbelievable. Anyway, 9 Eastern tonight, Hannity on Fox. We'll see you then. Back here tomorrow. Thank you for making this show possible.

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5: ABC News, I'm Mike Dubusky. President Trump is urging allies to help with Project Freedom, a U.S. effort to escort commercial ships through the Strait of Hormuz. It comes as Tehran steps up its attacks in the region. ABC News White House correspondent Karen Travers.
6: But the president posted on social media, Iran has taken some shots at unrelated nations with respect to the ship movement, including a South Korean cargo ship. The president says there has been no other damage going through the strait at this point other than that South Korean cargo ship, and he urges South Korea to join the effort to reopen the strait.
5: The increased tension sent oil prices spiking, with a barrel of Brent crude up nearly 6% today. And legal teams for both Blake Lively and Justin Baldoni say the two have reached a settlement in their contentious legal battle over allegations of abuse on the set of the movie It Ends With Us. It was set to go to trial later this month. This is ABC News. The World Health Organization is now investigating a suspected outbreak of the Hanta virus aboard a Dutch cruise ship. Three people have died and three people are reportedly sick. The CDC says it's aware of the situation and ready to assist if needed. In a Los Angeles courtroom today, pop star Britney Spears reached a plea deal in her recent DUI arrest.
7: She is taking the plea deal to a lesser charge. She is being sentenced to one day in Ventura County Jail. She has already served that time from when she was arrested. 3 months in an alcohol education program, fines of $571, and any time police want her to undergo a chemical test, she'll need to do that. So no jail time, no trial.
5: ABC's Alex Stone in Los Angeles, and baseball fans are remembering a legend today, John Sterling, the radio play-by-play voice of the New York Yankees for 3 decades, has passed away. Sterling was 87. I'm Mike Dubusky, ABC News.
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11: 94 eastbound at 12 mile, the crash on the shoulder has delays back to 10 mile. And we are watching slowdowns on 94 between Ann Arbor, Saline, and State Street in Washtenaw County. Police in Farmington Hills continue to investigate the death of a man found in Woodland Hills Park Sunday afternoon. 54-year-old man was found about 4 p.m., and police say they consider this a homicide but have not provided any other details. Anyone who may have been at the park Sunday between 1 and 3 p.m. urged to contact Farmington Hills Police. Average price of a gallon of gas in Michigan rising. AAA.

0: Michigan says the state's average up 85 cents from the last week, $4.87, a dollar more than last month, and $1.65 more than a year ago. The good news, the refinery in Whiting, Indiana, that provides gas to Michigan, Indiana, Illinois, and Ohio is back online. Chance of storms 54 tonight, rain 60 tomorrow. Showers in the morning, partly sunny Wednesday and 59. 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
1: Prohibition signs are circular with a white background and a red border. And they have a diagonal red line crossing over a black image. The image represents the type of prohibition. If it's a cigarette, for example, it means you are not allowed to smoke in that area. Warning signs are triangular, and they have a yellow background, a black border, and a black image. The image represents the type of warning. If it's a fire, for example, it's warning you about a potential fire hazard. Safe condition signs are either square or rectangular. They're green and have either a white image or white text on them, and they often include an arrow to tell you which direction to take. You'll see this sign above fire exit doors. Mandatory signs are circular with a blue background. They have a white image or white text inside the circle that signifies something you must do. You'll see an example of this on fire doors, such as fire door, keep shut.
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Let's have some fun on a Monday. Oh my goodness, I'm so excited for this show tonight. I'm so excited for the whole freaking week. So let's just lay it all out there, shall we? 1 hour from now, as always, we are going to do Medal of Honor Monday. But the second Medal of Honor Monday is over. It's history time. This week, hour two is going to be dedicated to Napoleon's disastrous retreat / invasion of Russia. So much juicy, gory, horrifying history there. So many things applicable to today. So if you want politics for 3 hours, you've come to the wrong place this week. Hour two, it's history time. That's an hour from now. We are obviously going to address other things going on. I'm aware that oil refineries are burning in the United Arab Emirates, which is not good. We're blowing up Iran's boats. Looks like the war's back on. Well, we'll touch on that at some point in time. There are good things happening. I'm actually going to open some good things happening, things that are really, really going to be beneficial to our country, not just now, but in the future. Communists being violent. We'll talk about more about that. Young women, we are losing them at an alarming rate. Last one who leaves the blue area, turn out the lights, all that, emails, and so much more coming up tonight on the world famous Jesse Kelly Show. We'll even talk about how Jewish producer Chris acquired a new piece for his house, but that has to come later. For now, I feel obligated, because I brought this up last week, before we get into the good news, I feel obligated to mention in front of everybody that my Astros and Chris's Astros won the series against Corey's Boston Red Sox. I had to bring it up. I brought it up last week. I wanted to bring that up. Now back to the political news. We've talked many times before.

0: about your frustration or elation with Trump, depending on how you feel, super fan, whatever. It might be eased, or it might help you. I think what I'm about to say might help you if you understand that in our country, we have a very, very corrupt system, which obviously you get. Very corrupt system. A lot of very evil people in positions of power in this country, certainly all over the government. Mass importation of foreigners for decades and decades. Costs going up. Things getting dirtier. You got all that. You understand all that. And so the people of this country have been hungering for some sort of America First movement. We'll just call it America First movement. It is inevitable that there was going to be a leader arise when this many people cry out for something, then that something will come. It always happens in countries. We were crying out for somebody who would put our interests first, America first, the government prioritizing the American citizen. Who's ever heard of such a thing? That's the kind of country we've been craving because we had the opposite kind for a very long time. Donald Trump comes down an escalator 10 years ago. It was more than that, but 10 years ago, comes down an escalator, walks up to the microphone. Everyone already knows who he is because he's Donald Trump, and stands up there and with courage says, Mexico's sending a bunch of dirtballs and rapists here. We don't need that anymore. Now, pause for a second, because you already know all this. This is baked into the cake, but we need to understand and appreciate, because I'm about to play something else he just said. We need to understand and appreciate this. When Trump said that, GOP politicians weren't talking like that. Yeah, Democrats were always open borders and scummy and things like that. That's true. But GOP politicians, certainly big ones on the national stage, none of them were speaking that way. The way you speak. Plain, hard, truths. Nobody was speaking that way. Donald Trump came down. He made that a thing. Now people speak this way. Trump is the beginning of an America First movement that will go on for a very long time after he's dead and gone and I'm dead and gone and you're dead and gone because the American people are hungering for it. He is not the end. He is the beginning. But when it comes to the end, we don't ever get there. Whenever that day comes, if we ever get there, we don't get there without a beginning, you see. If you think about it like a football field, yeah, you want to score a touchdown. You got to get a yard first, and then you got to get a second one. You don't just magically teleport into the end zone. You have to gain ground to get there. And we are gaining ground in ways that are significant. Just the way we speak about things. I mentioned Trump saying that about Mexicans 10 years ago. I want you to listen to this. Now, it won't blow you away because it's Trump and you've come to expect this kind of a thing. But I want you, as Trump is talking here, I want you to sit and think, how many GOP politicians on the national stage before Trump would ever speak like this?
1: Somalians ripped off that state for billions of dollars, billions, every year, billions of dollars, and they contribute nothing. The welfare is like 88%. They contribute nothing. I don't want them in our country, I'll be honest with you, okay? Somebody would say, oh, that's not politically correct. I don't care. I don't want them in our country. Their country is no good for a reason. Their country stinks. And we don't want them in our country. I can say that about other countries, too. I can say it about other countries, too. We don't want them to hell. We have to rebuild our country. You know, our country's at a tipping point. We could go bad. We're at a tipping point.
0: I know by now you probably have some axes to grind with Donald Trump. I got all that. Maybe something he said or did, or maybe you're mad about gas prices or Iran or whatever, Epstein stuff. I don't know. Whatever. I'm sure your complaints are valid. All that's very, very valid. Do you understand how important it is that Trump, he is mainstreaming the way future America First leaders will talk? That without a guy like Trump who speaks like that, it would have taken longer and longer and longer to get the ball rolling. I heard that, and I'll be honest with you, I was just so incredibly appreciative that finally there's somebody with the guts, a politician. It's not me. I have a friggin' radio show. It's not you. You know, we're just normal people, you and me. That's the president of the United States of America, always having to worry about poll numbers and public opinion and this and that. To have a major

0: He's not going to save us. It's not humanly possible for anybody to come in and do that, given the limits on presidential power, given the depth of corruption, given the size of our country. It's not humanly possible for one man yet to step in and clean it all up. It's going to be a multi-step process. After Trump, there will be another. And then after the next guy, there'll be another. And then after the next guy, there'll be another. But none of those guys who come after. And as I've said, the guys who come after will be smarter and meaner, because they always are. As you progress, they get smarter, they get meaner. They get smarter, they get meaner. We don't get any of those guys without Donald Trump getting the ball rolling and finally having the guts to get up and say, your country sucks, and I don't want anybody from your country in my country.
1: Somalians ripped off that state for billions of dollars, billions. Every year, billions of dollars, and they contribute nothing. The welfare is like 88%. They contribute nothing. I don't want them in our country, I'll be honest with you, okay? Somebody would say, oh, that's not politically correct. I don't care. I don't want them in our country. Their country is no good for a reason. Their country stinks, and we don't want them in our country. I could say that about other countries, too. I can say it about other countries, too. We don't want them to hell. We have to rebuild our country. You know, our country's at a tipping point. We could go bad. We're at a tipping point.
0: That's awesome. And I appreciate it. I appreciate that he was the beginning of this America First movement. I do. I appreciate it a great deal. A couple other things I also appreciate. They are exposing fraud and corruption, and we're going to touch on that. And then we're going to get to how and why communist Democrats are so violent. I'll get to Iran at some point in time. All that's kind of ugly anyway. History, of course, is coming. As you can tell, I'm a little bit excited for a Monday show. I'm also excited that you are going to find your next employee tonight. 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
4: 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Demand shows how much of a product people want at different prices. 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Supply shows how much producers are willing to offer. When prices rise, they're motivated to produce more. The market price forms where these two forces meet, the equilibrium. 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

0: rise because more people are competing to buy the same product. 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Understanding supply and demand helps explain almost everything in the economy, from why movie tickets cost what they cost to why certain products suddenly become much more expensive.
1: People often mistakenly assume that a fawn found alone is orphaned. 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
4: Earth spins on its axis. It rotates once every 24 hours. That means a point on the equator travels a complete circle each day, a distance equal to 40,075 kilometers, or almost 1,670 kilometers per hour. Earth revolves around an enormous source of energy, the Sun. It orbits the Sun every 365 1/4 days. It spins on an axis that is tilted 23.5 degrees to the plane of its orbit. This axial tilt remains steady throughout the year. Depending on the time of year, some parts of the Earth are tilted more toward the direct rays of the Sun than others. Bright parts get warmer, darker parts cool off. The differences in the amount of light and heat available at the planet's surface at different parts of the year determine the seasons.

0: Monday, Medal of Honor Monday, which is 45 minutes from now. History coming up next hour. All sorts of great things. Yeah, there's some terrible stuff, but that's how life goes. I'll get to emails at some point here, too. Something else great. This is Stephen Miller, Homeland Security Advisor.
1: What we found since President Trump came into office is that the Democrats have set up a system to funnel hundreds of billions and ultimately trillions of dollars to migrants that are in our country, oftentimes from places like Somalia. So as an example, ICE recently asked a group of illegal immigrants that were in detention whether or not they were receiving Medicaid. Half of them raised their hands and volunteered that they were on Medicaid, just volunteered that. These aren't the ones who are hiding it, right? They also asked illegal aliens how they pay their medical bills, and they said that if they don't have Medicaid, they go to hospitals, they get free care there, and they bill it to the taxpayers. So they aren't paying for any of their own health care in this country. This is one example. And we've seen this over and over and over again. So under President Trump's leadership, and then of course with JD and the head of the FTC, Andrew Ferguson, we're going to see the first ever effort in American history to reclaim the ultimately trillions of dollars that were stolen from taxpayers.
0: That's awesome. The Democrat Party is losing power. Every time we arrest another fraud ring of foreigners, the Democrat Party's power in this country goes down, and they know it, and it's wonderful. This stuff is awesome.
2: One in three hospices in America are in Los Angeles, not California, L.A. One in three. I mean, how many people are dying there? Obviously, it's fraudulent. This is massive fraud. Now, we've already delisted 450 hospices. That is an unbelievably large number. And guess what? In that first tranche, no one's complained. No one's calling us and saying, no, we are innocent. They know they got caught. They're just going to go off and scam somebody else, which is what's happening, by the way. There's been a sevenfold increase of hospices in Nevada.
0: All across the country, Democrats.

0: Democrat politicians have worked with foreign fraudsters to steal your money as you're barely making ends meet, trying to get by, racking up credit card debt. They're pillaging the United States of America. Pillaging it. They're pillaging you, and we are finally starting to do something about it. Let me ask you this. How much are you paying for car insurance? It's a lot, isn't it? Now that I have one son, teenage boy, on car insurance, and I have another son about to get a license, we are a bit sticker shocked every time we look at the bill. Oh, Chris, you just wait. Well, you want to know one of the reasons you're paying so much for insurance? I want you to listen to this. This was the Daily Carry, I think, podcast. This is a former insurance agent. You want to know one of the reasons your car insurance bill makes you want to cry?
1: We had Daniel Lamon on your show.
2: We did.
1: She was on my show. She talked about the reason why car insurance is so expensive in Colorado is because the uninsured illegal immigrants.
2: Of course it is.
1: And the fact that, like, she used to own a state or an insurance agency, and she would have people that would get hit by illegals that didn't have insurance.
2: Yep.
1: And then her own insurance company is having to pay out their own clients that were hit by illegals.
2: Yeah, she was an Allstate gal.
1: Which is crazy. Think about that. Your company
2: yep.
1: that represents you is having to pay you because the illegals don't have insurance.
2: That's right. Yeah. Yeah.
1: And that's why our insurance is so high.
0: The United States of America has been pillaged by the Democrat Party and the foreign collaborators, and we are finally starting to get some kind of a handle on things, and that's freaking awesome. And it's also why they're getting so uncomfortable. And one of the reasons why they're talking the way they're talking. Democrats are feeling their power base evaporate. When I tell you that the Democrat Party exists on FFC, fraud, foreigners, and cheating, please understand that Democrats all know this. They all know this. This is not news to them. They understand. They have to steal and hand the money out. They have to have hordes of foreigners. They have to cheat in elections. They have to do these things. This is well established inside the Democrat Party. Watching there be any kind of a crackdown on this stuff for really the first time in my life has them saying things like this. This is Eric Holder.
3: And so the next time there is that ability by Democrats, if we have the presidency as well as the House and the Senate, got to use that power. You know, one of the things that just kind of gets me is that progressives and Democrats have a reluctance, an uncomfortability with the acquisition and the use of power. And Republicans don't have those problems. Conservatives don't have those problems. And so the next time we have that power, we need to use it, not for the special interests, as Republicans have done, but in service to the American people.
0: Of course, you're laughing and you're mocking him. What? Are you kidding? That's all you do is use power. But again, the only lesson the communist ever learns is that he has not gone far enough. He hasn't hurt enough people, jailed enough people, killed enough people. He has not been tyrannical enough. When something is exposed, some of his fraud, some of his misdeeds are exposed in any way, he never has a moment and thinks to himself, maybe I shouldn't have done that. He doesn't have that kind of morality at all. The only thing he thinks is, well, I wish I could silence or even kill the person who's announcing my crimes. That's what he thinks all the time. That's how he thinks all the time. And right now, we have at least 2.5 years left where this kind of fraud is going to be cracked down on. Even if they take back the House of Representatives in the midterms, which looks likely, the fraud police are still going to be going across the country, and that's a good thing. Now let's get to a couple bad things. I'm going to do some emails. We'll get to a couple bad things like these violent Democrats. We'll touch on that again. Why? Why? How? Saw some little old lady over the weekend beating on a Donald Trump pinata while wearing a kindness shirt. What? I'll explain. Before I get to that, let me talk to you about feeling good. I'm talking about having the energy and the mood to enjoy your day. Do you enjoy your day all the time? Or are you always dragging, always down? You understand that we are losing 1% of our testosterone as a nation every single year because of all the synthetic estrogens in the waters. We're freaking showering in the stuff. It's terrible. Absolutely terrible. You cannot just sit back and hope for the best when it comes to this stuff. You have to be proactive. We can already sense there's a problem. That's why there's a low T clinic on every street corner, but we need to handle the problem.

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1: Here's the latest Detroit news, weather, and traffic on 910 AM, Detroit's News Talk Superstation.
2: 75 southbound at 696, a crash on the left shoulder. Accident has a right lane blocked at 94 westbound at Shook Road. Michigan Department of Transportation says a ramp from westbound I-696 to Losser Road, M-10, and Telegraph Road will be closed through the summer now. The closure to rebuild the ramp, part of the Restore the Roof project. 60 bridges also being repaired as part of the project. Two lanes of westbound 696. Remained open from DeQuinder to 75. Travelers who had tickets to fly Spirit Airlines and Metro Detroit were stranded after the airline suddenly closed Saturday. All flights canceled, and Delta Airlines and American Airlines offered rescue flights for Spirit customers at reduced prices. Spirit was a number two airline at Metro for passengers carrying around 1.7 million people in 2025 to and from Detroit. Chance of showers 54 tonight, rain and 60 tomorrow. Showers in the morning, partly sunny Wednesday, and 59. I'm Rick Schrempf, 910 AM News Talk Superstation.

0: A sinus infection is inflammation of the sinuses, the spaces inside your nose and head. When the sinuses are swollen, they can't drain, causing mucus to build up.
1: A typical sinus infection caused by the common cold or most common virus out there typically lasts anywhere from 3 days to 7 days and typically goes away on its own.
0: Mayo Clinic's Dr. Jesse Bracamonte says there are some simple home treatments you can do to ease the symptoms, such as drinking plenty of fluids, taking over-the-counter pain relievers and decongestants, and using a saline nasal rinse or nasal spray. When it comes to sinus infections, in general, he says, time is often the best medicine.
1: But if somehow you start getting better and then start getting worse and feel more facial pressure, it could be teeth pressure, fever, a lot of facial pain, fatigue, after a period of a week, you should seek care and get evaluated by a clinician.
0: For the Mayo Clinic News Network, I'm Jason Howland.

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0: It is the Jesse Kelly Show on a magnificent Monday, half hour away from Medal of Honor Monday. If you miss any part of the show, you can download it iHeart, Spotify, iTunes. So this is Representative Justin Pearson, Tennessee.
1: Donald Trump is a white supremacist domestic terrorist who is seeking to destroy our democracy.
0: Okay. I want to talk about a concept we've touched on before on this show. Because I'm looking at all these headlines. Jesse, here's why this U.S. or here, Jesse, as I'm reading the headline. The headline wasn't addressed to me. Here's why this U.S. Senate candidate got arrested for threatening Trump. Okay. Palisades fire suspect was upset about past relationship and fixated on Luigi Mangione, that guy who allegedly killed the CEO in New York City, prosecutor said. Okay. I saw a video over the weekend. I mentioned it. You've probably seen it by now if you spend any time online. It was this old lady. I can't put an age on it, but maybe 80s, 70s or 80s, I would guess. And she looked like the kind of lady make you cookies, treat you right, spoil the kids, right? Just look like a sweet old lady. She was wearing a shirt that said, "Make America kind again." Make America kind again. And she was wearing this shirt as she beat on a Donald Trump pinata. I actually don't know if it was a pinata. I never saw it explode with the candy coming out. Looked like a pinata. Could have been just a Donald Trump balloon of some kind. But as she beat on it repeatedly, the crowd cheering her on, beating on an effigy of the President of the United States of America, wearing a T-shirt that says, "Make America Kind Again." Now, how's that possible? When that lady puts that T-shirt on and stares at herself in the mirror and she knows she's going out to act like an animal, how does she square that in her head? How does she justify that in her head? How does your liberal Aunt Peggy treat everybody around her so terribly while having a coexist bumper sticker on her car? How's it possible? Remember this term, because it will explain why you see, quote, hypocrisy, when in their minds there is no hypocrisy. And the term is liberating tolerance. Liberating tolerance. Not just tolerance, liberating tolerance. It was a term coined by a German communist. Herbert Marcuse is his name. I'm sure I'm mispronouncing that. Don't email me and lecture me. I know I mispronounce words. But Herbert is his first name. Herbert the German commie. And he talked about this. He spoke about it. And the idea is quite simple, you see. Because there are these terrible systems of oppression, we have to free the people who are stuck in these systems of oppression. And only the communist revolution can free these people. So, to be truly kind, to be truly tolerant, what it means is you tolerate anything to the left. And even if you think somebody has a way left of you on it, pick the issue, you never address that, because that is helping move the revolution forward and liberate the oppressed. So you may quibble about the details, but there's no need, because it's to the left. The flip side of it is, liberating tolerance means you don't tolerate anything to the right. Anything to the right must be stomped. It must be crushed violently if necessary. You look at an old woman wearing a kindness shirt, beating on a Donald Trump effigy, and you say to yourself, "That's a hypocrite. What a hypocrite." But she is not a hypocrite in her mind. In her mind, she is a soldier in the revolution. She is trying to free the oppressed from a domestic terrorist, white supremacist.
1: Donald Trump is a white supremacist domestic terrorist who is seeking to destroy our democracy.
0: In that little old lady's mind, when she puts on the T-shirt and then picks up the stick, she's being entirely consistent. Why haven't they ever changed their rhetoric? No matter what happened, no matter how many acts of violence, people dying. You know, we bring up the big ones, you know, Charlie Kirk being assassinated, Donald Trump being shot in the head. But do keep in mind that there are all kinds of normal people who have been killed and assaulted by communists in this country over the last 10 years. And I don't mean one or two. Across the country, communists have killed people in this country in politically motivated acts of violence. Repeatedly. Why haven't they changed? Why haven't they changed their rhetoric? Why haven't they changed their actions? Because violence has always been an understood part of the revolution, a requirement for the revolution to move forward. They haven't changed their rhetoric because they want these things to keep happening. It's just that simple. You can try to convince yourself otherwise, but it's just that simple. Jesse, we own the airspace. He's talking about Hormuz. Can't we just fly some cargo planes full of cannonballs over the Strait of Hormuz and drop them in? I feel like we'd hit most of them, and the chain reactions from the explosions would ignite the rest. Okay, one, that's a really cool idea. Two, it's also a really dumb idea, and it would never work, but I still applaud you for sending in the email. It would never work. Remember this. Remember, because obviously hostilities have picked up. I don't know if you heard CENTCOM Commander Brad Cooper came out today, updated us on some things.
2: The cruise missiles were going after both U.S. Navy ships, but mostly after commercial shipping. We defended both ourselves, and consistent with our commitment, we defended all the commercial ships. We've had drone launches against commercial ships, all of which were defended against, consistent with our commitment. And then the small boats were all going against commercial ships, and all were sunk by Apaches and Seahawk helicopters.
0: Situation at hand is quite simply this. We killed a lot of people that led the country of Iran. Now there is not one established faction that is in charge. There are hardliners. There are more moderate types. There are whatever. So we don't have a guy to negotiate with. Trump has publicly expressed his frustration with this many, many times. We don't have a guy to negotiate with. So what's going on with the Strait of Hormuz? Well, Donald Trump is not a moron. Donald Trump understands that way beyond America, we are facing a global crisis because that strait has been closed. This is the Minnesota Fed president.
3: The energy effect and energy prices from the Iran conflict is already by some measures as big or larger than when Russia invaded Ukraine. So it's already having a big effect, and we're seeing it. You mentioned the PCE data. We're already seeing it in the inflation numbers here at home. I talked to the CEO of a global company headquartered in Minnesota that has supply chains all around the world just last week, and they have estimated that even if the strait reopened today, it would probably take 6 months for their supply chains to return to something like normal.
0: 6 months if it opened today. Donald Trump needs commercial shipping flowing through the Strait of Hormuz. You, the American citizen, need it. They need it in Africa. They need it in Europe. They need it in Japan. They need it in Korea. The entire world needs commercial ships flowing through the Strait of Hormuz. It has to happen. The problem is Iran knows this too. The Strait of Hormuz is the only card they have to play. This has been known for years. This is not new. It's the only card they have to play, so they can't give it up. Why do you think they're attacking UAE refineries today? Rumor is, I think it's beyond a rumor now, a South Korean ship was hit. Iran cannot have commercial shipping starting up again going through that strait because then they lose the only card to play. To say it's a mess would be putting it mildly, but that's the way things go. All right, we'll get back to some more emails before we do Medal of Honor and history and everything else. Let me do this first. There are criminals all over the world after your data. 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
7: 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We have to change the world. 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We are becoming one humane world for the end of animal cruelty. 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Come with us as we become a humane world for animals.
8: People may faint as a reaction to pain, exhaustion, hunger, or emotional stress. It may also happen after someone has been standing or sitting still for a long period of time, especially if they are hot. When someone faints, their pulse slows right down, but it usually picks up again quickly and goes back to normal. If someone has fainted but doesn't come round after a couple of minutes, then this could be more serious. There are three key

signs of someone who has fainted. They have a brief period of unresponsiveness, causing them to fall to the ground. They may have a slow pulse. Their skin may be pale, cold, and sweaty. If someone's feeling faint, advise them to lie down. Kneel down next to them and raise their legs, supporting their ankles on your shoulder or a chair if available, to help blood flow back to the brain. Watch their face for signs that they are recovering. Make sure that they have plenty of fresh air. Ask bystanders to move away. And if you're inside, ask someone to open a window.

It is the Jesse Kelly Show on a fantastic Monday. You can email us your love, your hate, your death threats, jesse@jessekellyshow.com. Of course, 10 minutes from now, it's Medal of Honor Monday time, and then it is history time. A titanic, terrible struggle with some really appropriate lessons for today. You might have to dig those out on your own, though. But a titanic struggle, Napoleon invasion, retreat from Russia. Now, let's do some emails before we get to other things. Hey, Jesse, I was wondering, all the crazy things in the recent assassin's memo or manifesto, where did he learn those lies? Well, obviously, I know this is tongue-in-cheek, but this is what we just discussed and what we will continue to discuss on the show. These are mainstream Democrat beliefs. Insane theories about Russia, Trump telling people to inject themselves with bleach, calling Nazis very fine people. Pick your lie. That lie is believed by Democrats across the country, not fringe radical nutters. The average Democrat lives in a world of make-believe, a world that has been constructed for them by the media and by Democrat politicians. That world of make-believe has turned them insanely violent, and this is why Democrats now, when they get with each other, certainly when they think they're safe, when there aren't Republicans around, they speak in violent ways that would horrify you if you've ever been in these circles. And I know right now you're probably typing me an email reinforcing my point. Yes, they can kind of control themselves when they're sitting there with you and they know how you vote, or when they're at a family reunion and they know they're the outcast. The second they go out for soybeans with three other Democrats, the average conversation, I've heard it 100 times, is, well, I hope they just kill him. Gosh, why can't they just kill him? Oh, I wish he would die. Oh, I want to kill that guy. Why can't he just, this is how they talk. It's how they talk. And how many people have to hear that before somebody acts on that? All these guys, remember, obviously, Charlie Kirk, we brought it up many times before, Charlie Kirk's assassination. Have you read any of the text messages from the assassin? They're publicly available. You can go read them. I'll tell you what's going to hit you if you haven't read them. He very clearly thought he was the good guy in this story. And you can tell, hey, I have no other choice. I believe he even says, this might be verbatim, someone has to stop him. This is how these people see themselves, and it's why they're so violent. It's a terrible place to be as a country. We really need to pray for healing as a nation, because this is a dangerous place to be when this high of a percentage of the population has become this violent. It's bad. Dear America's Community College doctor, I'm sick and tired of the venomous language the communists spew against those of us conservatives who proudly stand for family and freedom. So before I get into the, I'm not going to get into the rest of that one, but you're sick and tired of it. Listen, this is never going to stop until there is a huge reformation of the Democrat Party, which could happen. It really could. I know that seems out of left field right now. It could happen. Parties have reformed many times before. But unless there is a huge reform movement inside the Democrat Party, I am sorry to tell you, you are going to have to get used to all this Nazi white supremacist kill them all talk that they say all the time. There's no motivation.

0: for them to change, you see. Anybody who tries to correct them, remember we talked about liberating tolerance just a little bit ago? Anybody who tries to step in and correct them about, hey, you shouldn't say that, or maybe that policy is too far, these people are destroyed from within the party. The only thing the Democrat Party accepts now is further left and further left and further left and further left. You cannot go too far left for the Democrat Party now. You can't. It's not humanly possible. Now that they are this insane, they can take the most ridiculous, insane, Maoist positions on any issue, and you're not going to see widespread condemnation from Democrats. In fact, you probably won't hear a word of condemnation from other Democrats because, again, liberating tolerance demands anything to the left is tolerated. Anything to the left is considered good for the revolution. It's considered something that moves the revolution forward. Anything to the left. What you do not tolerate, what you do not accept, what you must mash into powder is anything from the right. Anybody mentioning anything about being slightly reasonable. I mean, remember where Joe Manchin and Kristen Sinema are? Please keep that in mind. They were United States senators. Why aren't they United States senators anymore? Because they didn't want to nuke the filibuster so Democrats could pack the Supreme Court and do all the evil things. Well, the Democrat Party promptly rose up and bounced those people from power, destroyed them. Joe Manchin just flat out quit. Everything to the left is tolerated, nothing to the right. Now, no more politics for an hour. Now, we are going to go talk about Medal of Honor, and then we're going to talk history. You want to do some history with me tonight? Before we do that, I want to remind you of this. We're going to win. I don't know why I feel the need to tell you this right now, and I don't know why I'm so hopeful. I'm not telling you we're going to win the midterms or win the White House in 2028. Part of what's giving me this kind of confidence is I see us getting bolder and growing teeth. Yeah, I know we have a bunch of weenies in power right now. I got that. We're working on that. But we are getting bolder, and we're growing teeth, and these people are tearing each other apart, and they're going to continue tearing each other apart. I mean, Democrats are now having to run on fraud.
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2: We've all been there, in a meeting where someone interrupts us while we're speaking. 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
6: News. I'm Mike Dabusky. Iran has stepped up attacks around the Strait of Hormuz, with the United Arab Emirates now saying it's been intercepting Iranian drones and missiles today. A South Korean commercial ship has also reportedly taken fire. President Trump weighing in on the conflict earlier today, saying Iran hasn't broken the ceasefire.
3: Can't let them have a nuclear weapon, or you'd have problems like nobody would believe. And it's going very well.
6: Today also marks the first day of Project Freedom, an effort by the Trump administration to have the U.S. military escort commercial ships through the strait. It's all had a big impact on oil prices, with the average price for a barrel of oil spiking nearly 6% today. In Washington, D.C., the U.S. Secret Service says agents exchanged gunfire with a suspicious person carrying a weapon near the National Mall. The alleged gunman is now in the hospital after being shot by agents. A bystander was also injured. This is ABC News. California's Department of Insurance is taking legal action against State Farm over how that insurer handled claims related to last year's wildfires. ABC's Alex Stone reports from Los Angeles.
7: Around 11,300 residential claims were made to State Farm, and the state alleges a company did slow and inadequate investigations into claims. Underpaid claims caused confusion by assigning multiple adjusters, denied smoke damage claims, and did not adequately communicate with victims. A new legal filing alleges violations of the Unfair Insurance Claims Practices Act and is a first step toward a hearing before a judge. Alex Stone, ABC News, Los Angeles.
6: In a new court filing, Spirit Airlines says it was pretty clear as of last Thursday that a possible bailout from the Trump administration wasn't going to happen. Over the weekend, the company wrapped up operations and canceled hundreds of flights. And getting underway in New York City right now, the Met Gala. This year's theme, costume art. I'm Mike Dabusky, ABC News.
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1: Hold on a second. 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
9: Jesse Kelly Show, another hour of the Jesse Kelly Show on a spectacular Monday. So you know what time it is. We're about to do Medal of Honor Monday. And then when I'm done with Medal of Honor Monday, then we're going to get into some history, Napoleon, invasion of Russia. That's going to take longer than just today. Could wrap it up tomorrow. I don't know. It might last till Friday. I have no earthly idea. I don't plan the thing out. I'm just going to kind of tell you what happened. We'll see how it goes from there. We'll get back to politics next hour. All right? Now, nothing changes the fact that it's Medal of Honor Monday. Start of the second hour every Monday, we read a Medal of Honor citation and honor a hero. It is important. You can do this with your family. You can do this by yourself. And we do take email recommendations on top of your love and your hate and your death threats. If you have ones you like, you're welcome to. This guy says, "Dear Teufelhunden," that's German for devil dog. That's what the Germans called the Marines. "You always do Marine Corps or Army Medal of Honor recipients, but not enough Navy. The U.S. Navy Hospital Corps is the most decorated in the Navy. You should do Robert E. Bush. Show Doc Bush some love. Love the show. Change your socks and drink some water." And this is from a doc. All right. So before we get to the actual Medal of Honor citation, let me set up a couple things, because this took place on Okinawa in World War II in the Pacific. First, what's he talking about? Doc and things like that. All right, you know how the Army has medics? You ever seen an Army movie, a medic, where they're shouting that? The Marine Corps doesn't have medics. The, quote, medic in a Marine Corps platoon is actually not even a Marine. He's in the Navy. He's called a corpsman. Navy corpsman, right? Now, he does have to hump a bunch of weight with us Marines. He does have to sleep in the misery and experience all these things with us Marines. So, docs are kind of sacred in the Marine Corps. They're always considered honorary Marines. You guard your doc with your life because he will save your life. They're total studs. I mean, think about that. Who signs up to join the Navy and then goes, you know, I want to go roll around in the dirt in misery with the Marines? So these dudes are good, right? Now, on to Okinawa. Remember, Okinawa was the final stop before mainland Japan, and Japan knew this. And not only did they know this because of its proximity to Japan and because of how much time they had to make preparations, Okinawa was a fortress in every sense of the word, and the Japanese had learned through our campaign in the Pacific, they learned what we did, what we didn't do, what fortifications, what could they put up that would work, what could they put up that wouldn't work. So they had an entire war to learn what to do, and one of the things they learned was it's completely pointless to try to stop a

0: Americans on the beach. Why? Because we have so much naval power, just the naval guns alone. We have such incredible air power that any defenses you set up along the beach, our naval guns, our air power, we're going to wipe out not all of them because that's impossible, but most of them. So you don't waste valuable resources throwing a bunch of machine gun nests on the beach because we're just going to strafe those and bomb those and they'll be gone. And now you wasted the men and the guns. Now they're gone. What they learned was let them take the beach. They're going to take the beach anyway. Can't keep them off the beach. Suck them into the interior of the island. Pick a spot, or several spots, obviously. Pick a spot that you can fortify using the natural environment, and you fight them where you want to fight them. That is what made Okinawa a living hell, believe it or not. And when we landed in Okinawa, our guys thought it was odd. They thought it was beautiful. There was no fighting. It was completely quiet. If you go read books about it, you'll find the Marines, they'd buy a pig from the local villagers. They're drinking beer and having pig roasts for the first couple days. Life is good. This is cake, right? No. As we got closer to the interior of the island, we started to face off against things like Shuri Castle. You can go look it up. It's fascinating. And men died in droves. And the rain came down. And it was just a nightmare from hell. So, without further ado, this man was born in Tacoma, Washington, Robert Eugene Bush. He was born October 4th, 1926. Ready, aim,
1: fire. Honoring those who went above and beyond, it's Medal of Honor Monday.
0: For conspicuous gallantry and intrepidity at the risk of his life above and beyond the call of duty, while serving as a medical corpsman with a rifle company in action against enemy Japanese forces on Okinawa Jima, Ryukyu Islands, 2nd of May, 1945. Let's stop real quick, pause for a second. I mean, you can keep music playing, Chris, but remember, Jima, like you've heard of Iwo Jima, they just call this Okinawa Jima. That's just island. That's what that means in Japanese. It's just island. Whenever you hear, they're all Jima because they're islands, right? Fearlessly braving the fury of artillery, mortar, and machine gun fire from strongly entrenched hostile positions, Bush constantly and unhesitatingly moved from one casualty to another to attend the wounded falling under the enemy's murderous barrages. As the attack passed over a ridgetop, Bush was advancing to administer blood plasma to a Marine officer lying wounded on the skyline when the Japanese launched a savage counterattack. In this perilously exposed position, he resolutely maintained the flow of life-giving plasma. With the bottle held high in one hand, Bush drew his pistol with the other and fired into the enemy ranks until his ammunition was expended. Quickly seizing a discarded carbine, he trained his fire on the Japanese charging point-blank over the hill, accounting for six of the enemy despite his own serious wounds and the loss of one eye suffered during his desperate battle in defense of the helpless men. With the hostile force finally routed, he calmly disregarded his own critical condition to complete his mission, valiantly refusing medical treatment for himself until his officer patient had been evacuated and collapsing only after attempting to walk to the battle aid station. His daring initiative, great personal valor, and heroic spirit of self-sacrifice and service of others reflects great credit upon Bush and enhanced the finest traditions of the U.S. Naval Service. And in case you were wondering, he did not die. He lived, married, kids. He lived, I think, to 2005, died of cancer in 2005. So he went on and had a very long, happy life. You have to respect the doc who's holding up blood plasma in one hand and smoking Japanese troops with his pistol in the other hand. That's freaking awesome. And that is very much Okinawa, where we would take hilltops, then they would counterattack and take it back. Then we would counterattack and take it back. And part of the agony of Okinawa is our guys kept dying for the same hilltop. And then they lose a hilltop. Then they take the same hilltop. Chris said, did they shoot the medics?

is the Japanese. They shot everybody. The Japanese, oh yeah, the Japanese would prioritize anybody they thought would uniquely. There were no rules of warfare the way they fought World War II. Yeah, nothing at all. They bombed Red Cross ships. I mean, Japanese.

0: We'll put it that way. Now, have you ever heard of the Patriotic War? What a name, right? You know, many people have discussed, many books, countless books have been written about Napoleon's invasion of Russia, disastrous invasion of Russia. And it's always labeled as that, Napoleon's invasion of Russia. That's what I've always known it as. That's what I call it. But in Russia, it was called the Patriotic War. Now, let me set this up for you. This is the year 1812. Yes, that 1812. You know the one where we went round two with the Brits? That very same 1812. During this time, there is a man who is, by any account, a brilliant, brilliant commander. And his name is Napoleon Bonaparte. You obviously have heard Napoleon. I'm not going to insult your intelligence. Napoleon is one of these guys, insanely capable, insanely cocky. He has a million great quotes. And I'm going to screw this one up, but it's pretty close to accurate. He said towards the end of his life, I fought 60 battles. I didn't learn anything throughout those fights that I didn't know before I went into them. He's like, I always knew what was going on. So it's 1812, and things are happening in Europe. And Napoleon is about to send one of the largest armies the world has ever seen into Russia. And for every 12 men that go in, two will see home again. We'll talk about that in a moment. Before we talk about that, let me talk to you about your mobile plan and how much you're paying for it. I want you to stare at your cell phone right now. And I want you to think to yourself, how much am I paying? Because whatever it is, it's too much. If you have Verizon, AT&T, or T-Mobile, you are paying way too much for your cell phone bill. Pure Talk hires Americans. Pure Talk is run by a Vietnam veteran. And because Pure Talk doesn't throw a store on every single freaking street corner, they can keep their prices down. They're on the same towers, so you're not sacrificing service. Why not give your money to a patriotic company that actually loves this country and hires Americans? I was actually on the phone with the doctor earlier today, or the doctor's office earlier today, lost my temper and hung up because I couldn't understand anything.
1: My plan, Mark.
0: 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We'll be back.
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14: The National Highway Traffic Safety Administration says oversteering and overcorrecting are the leading causes of single vehicle crashes, especially on highways or slick roads.

It is the Jesse Kelly Show on a wonderful Monday. If you miss any part of the show, you can download it iHeart, Spotify, iTunes, back to the beginning of our little tale. In 1812, Napoleon launches an invasion of Russia, but we cannot start there because it would not make sense. So I struggled with this one on where exactly to begin. We're going to begin after Napoleon has been slapping around all of Europe. Napoleon is, like I said, he was this brilliant commander. He's coming into power at a time where Europe was experiencing all this upheaval. There was so much dissatisfaction throughout Europe with this king and that queen and this leadership. The people were really ready to get rid of all this stuff. Napoleon comes along. He's not only a brilliant military commander, he's promising people things like rights. Now, when I say that, I don't want to act like Napoleon was this tremendously benevolent dictator. That's not what I'm saying. But what I'm saying is he was selling something the other kings and queens, the old monarchs, were not selling. You are a citizen. You have rights. So he goes and he starts crushing all the armies that stand up against him in Europe. Russia, not an ally, Russia decides they want to get in on the action and they want to test their will against Napoleon, and that was a bad idea because Napoleon slapped the crap out of them too. All right, well, now you got a problem. But Napoleon was one of these guys. He could be, after he defeated you, he could be pretty wonderful as far as the victor goes. Now, he had ulterior motives for this, but if Napoleon defeated you in battle, he didn't want you filleted alive with your skins hanging from the city walls like an Assyrian king. He was, of course, going to be in charge, but he just really wanted to bring you into the fold. So if he goes to war with you and your country, once he has whipped you on the battlefield, he's probably going to be pretty nice to you about many things. Let you keep this, you keep that. Of course, you're going to have to send troops when I tell you to send troops. And I'm going to tell you you're allowed to do this and not allowed to do that. So don't get me wrong. He's definitely going to be in charge. But

0: not the end of the world. So there's this treaty. Don't worry about the nerdy details, remember, but in case you're curious, you can go look it up. It's called the Treaty of Tilsit. The Treaty of Tilsit, right? I'll explain it this way. The head of Russia, it was a czar. You know this. Before the commies destroyed that country, Russia was ruled by kings that you would know as czars. Alexander is a king. He's a monarch, but we'll call him a czar. Tsar Alexander. Alexander, having been defeated, he has a meeting with Napoleon. I would love, there are all kinds of paintings of it. Obviously, there was no photographs at the time. I would love to have a picture, a video, to be a fly on the wall. One of those questions, what would you go look at in history if you had a time machine? This is one of those moments I wish I could have just sat in, because here's what they did. They met on a raft in a river. Now, believe me, it was quite nice. The food and wine were flowing. I'm sure it was all covered up. The paintings I've seen were that it was covered up. I'm sure there are plenty of descriptions of it. But Napoleon sits down with the defeated Alexander, and they spend all day together. Apparently, they embraced at the end. Like I said, the wine was flowing. The respect was flowing back and forth. Whether Napoleon's respect was genuine or not, I can't say that. I've read people who say it was. I've read people who said it was a big put-on. But here's something you should understand, because this will probably apply many, many, many times during this little tale. Alexander looked up to Napoleon, and pretty much everyone else did too. Even the people who hated him. It was undeniable that the man knew how to command. The man was an amazing general. His men looked up to him. His generals looked up to him. Foreign generals, foreign kings, even the ones who hated him and feared him, they all acknowledged, kind of a superstar. Really a superstar? So Alexander's sitting there. Obviously, Napoleon can do with Alexander as he pleases, but he goes pretty easy on him. He did, however, insist on something you may have heard of before. Napoleon insisted that Alexander participate in what is known as the Continental System. Now, what does that mean, the Continental System? Well, Napoleon had this problem with Britain. Britain did not like Napoleon. Napoleon did not like Britain. Napoleon could not cross that English Channel to go beat up on the Brits, because the British Navy at this time was by far the finest in the world. Napoleon's army would simply die on the high seas. Well, that's a problem. So what do you do if you can't cross the water and go get them? Now, at this time, they can't cross the water and come get you, but you can't go get them. All right? There are many different ways to fight a war, not just bombs, bullets, and swords. Napoleon decides, okay, I'll starve them to death. Essentially, he puts in a system, the Continental System. He's conquered Europe, beaten up on Russia, and he's now told them all, no more buying anything from Britain. No more selling anything to Britain. Britain is cut off. They are persona non grata. 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Hang on. 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

0: It is the Jesse Kelly Show on a fantastic Monday. Remember, you can email the show, jesse@jessekellyshow.com. If you're just joining us, just jump right in. We're doing a little history, Napoleon's invasion of Russia, retreat from Russia, so on and so forth. But we're pre-war right now. Pre-war, Napoleon puts in the continental system after slapping around all of Europe and tells them no more buying goods from the UK, no more selling goods to the UK. Now, the thing about economies is this. Many people throughout history have tried very hard for various reasons, some good, some bad, to control an economy, to control where the money flows. No, buy this, don't buy that. No more of this, do more of that. But economies really are too big to ever totally be controlled. Britain bought a lot of things. Britain sold a lot of things. You start telling these countries who have economies of their own, you start telling them their number one customer is now no longer allowed, it's going to create problems. Now, speaking of problems, let's go to Russia, because I already told you, Alexander very much admired Napoleon. Alexander liked how he was treated by Napoleon. Napoleon just wanted him in the fold. Hey, come do your thing. Keep your throne. It's all good. You're the czar. There's no more dealing with Britain. Otherwise, we're pretty good. There were other things involved, but otherwise, we're pretty good, right? But there is also, there's this part of it. When we think about past monarchs, kings, czars, things like that, we oftentimes make the mistake of thinking they are all powerful. All powerful. I can't think of very many people in history. I'm trying to think. Well, whatever. I'm not going to waste time on it. I can't think of very many people in history who were, quote, all powerful. No matter how powerful that czar, the king, the dictator, the general, whatever it is, he has people around him, powerful people around him. People around him he kind of has to listen to. He can make one mad. He can make two mad. If he makes too many mad, he ends up with his head chopped off. Kings are not all powerful either. Alexander has a lot of people around him who are unbelievably displeased with this Napoleon guy, with this continental system, and with the results of the continental system as it pertains to Russia. One of those people, I should note, was the Tsar's sister. You see, she was previously residing over in mainland Europe, and then after Napoleon slapped anyone around, he sent her back home to Russia, and she did not take kindly to that. Not a big Napoleon fan, that one. And so she's in Alexander's ear every day, screw Napoleon, go to war, screw him, screw him, screw him. But the Russian economy just, it started to collapse. The Russian dollar, I know it wasn't called the dollar, I just do that because I'm an ugly American. The Russian dollar, because goods are not flowing to and fro, is collapsing. And again, I want to stress, even a czar, and the all-powerful Russia, all these troops around him, all these guns, swords, all these things, he cannot afford too many rebellious people back at home. And if there's one thing every single leader in history has always understood, if people start starving, there are going to be problems on the home front. And he's running into problems on the home front. Too many problems to ignore. Russia can no longer continue this continental system. They have to get goods flowing again, and now there's a problem. Napoleon is not going to take kindly to that at all. So in 1810, think about this. Think how crazy this is. In 1810, 2 years before the war begins, the war began. This is what I mean. Both countries by 1810 knew war was coming, and they were starting to act like war was coming. And during this time, Alexander and Napoleon are exchanging all kinds of letters. Hey, are we still friends? I feel like we're friends. Shouldn't we be friends again? Hey, let's get... And you know what else is wild? Don't think times have changed now. Both leaders, both of them, were highly, highly interested in selling the coming war to their own people. Remember when I was talking about Trump and Iran before it began, and I said he has to sell it. He's got to sell it. People have to buy in. He's got to sell it. That rubbed a lot of people the wrong way, but that's the same with every leader ever. When you are going to march your country off to war, there will be trouble on the home front because wars are tough and expensive and tragic and all these things. You have to get the people to buy in. Napoleon wants to go to war with Russia because they're not obeying his demands. Russia wants to go to war with Napoleon because his demands are ridiculous and they're collapsing the economy. Neither man wants to look like the aggressor. They're all trying to play the he started it game. They are spying on each other relentlessly. And so each side knows preparations are coming. Now, pause for a second. We always have the benefit of hindsight. All human beings do. I do. You do. And we can sit here in the year 2026 and we can look back and we can say, wait a minute. Peter the Great invaded Russia and just got wiped out. Napoleon invades Russia, gets wiped out. Hitler invades Russia and gets wiped out. These don't they learn? Pause for a second. By the time Napoleon is gearing up, there was obviously Peter, who didn't fare so well in Russia, but Napoleon only has that example. Now, combine that with this. Napoleon has spent his entire military career doing things people told him he could not do. Doing things people told him weren't possible. You can't defeat that army. You can't do this. You can't accomplish that. And Napoleon, because he was a freaking genius, accomplished it every single time. Napoleon had many, many advisors. He had many great men around him and scumbags around him too, like all leaders do. He had many, many advisors around him telling him, hey, we can't invade Russia, man. You can't physically invade Russia. It's too big. The climate is too bad. It's too poor, which we're going to get to in a little bit. That's a big part of this story. It's too poor. It's just the land isn't fertile enough. We can't go in there. But Napoleon had other men around him who thought Napoleon could walk on water. And at this point in time, look, again, with the benefit of hindsight, we can see differently. But at this point in time, it's a pretty justifiable thing to think that Napoleon can pull off anything. If Napoleon said he was going to walk on water, you had every reason to believe he might be walking on water soon because that's what he did. So Napoleon says, no, we're going to go to war. We're going to go to war. Now we come to a strategic problem, and many people have argued whether this doomed him or not, but the strategic problem was this for Napoleon. He wanted to go to war with Russia. He wanted to defeat Russia. He did not want to completely annihilate Russia or the Russians or the Tsar even. He wanted to whip them and then bring them back into the fold. War is very difficult no matter what. Going to war halfway has proven to be impossible time and time and time again. We'll be back.
1: Jesse Kelly.
0: Good news. The greatest test of the American spirit is upon us now. Why is this good news? Because throughout American history, high testosterone men thrive in times of chaos and uncertainty. Every red-blooded American man runs toward great trials and challenges. Communist big tech companies are trying to destroy American jobs. War in the Middle East is intensifying. Fertility rates are plummeting. And worst of all, there's a relentless 24/7

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3: People are really numb to, you know, the reality outside their windshield. They're not looking, and sure not looking at us. If they did this job for a week, just to stand on the side of the road and see how harrowing it is, maybe then they would slow down and be more attentive to their surroundings. It's scary.
4: From a baby's first steps to walking your daughter down the aisle, so many of life's precious moments are spent on our feet. And every step you take contributes to a healthier heart. By walking briskly for just 30 minutes a day, you can lower your risk for heart disease and stroke. So join us and take the first step to a healthier, longer life. The American Heart Association and the American Stroke Association. 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Life is why.
5: There's danger out there. It lurks on highways and quiet neighborhood streets. It's more likely to kill you than a shark, and more terrifying than the biggest snake. Distracted driving claims lives every day. 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So while you might think public speaking or the zombie apocalypse is scary, what's really terrifying and even deadly is distracted driving. Eyes forward, don't drive distracted. 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

we already did. Remember, you can email the show, jesse@jessekellyshow.com. jesse@jessekellyshow.com. Your love, your hate, your death threats, all are welcome. All right, back to our little story here. So both sides, France and Russia, are preparing for war. But I have to clarify what I mean. Both sides, France and Russia, are preparing for war. Russia's preparing for war. Yes, Russia has some allies. But by now, Napoleon, remember, Napoleon has conquered really all of Europe. It wasn't all of it, but it was all of Europe. They were under his thumb. This is always sold as France's war, and they were certainly, you know, half of the army, but Napoleon had sovereign countries. Yes, they were under him, but he now demanded troops from these countries. There were French here. There were Italians here. There were Germans here. There are more nations that I care to list for you. They were having to gather troops up. They were having to gather their troops up and get them to Napoleon. Again, I know this is nerdy, but I've done it before, and it helps me. Maybe it helps you. I want you to look at a map. Don't worry about doing all of it. Just look at a map of Europe. Look at Italy. Now look over at the border of Russia. Now think about this. No planes, no trains, no automobiles. You have to gather up troops. Maybe you don't even have them. You have to conscript them. You have to train them. Then once you equip them, you have to get them from Italy up to the front line with Russia. Now, let's stop on this, because we're going to touch on this many times throughout this story. Are you looking at that Russian border? Are you looking at the size of this country? It's not like you have to go to one spot. You are going to need multiple armies gathered at multiple different places along the Russian border in order to facilitate this invasion. And yes, if you're an ally of Napoleon, you're under Napoleon, you're conquered, you're bested, he's in charge, you got all that. But you still have a country to run too. You have people to feed, you have an economy, you have things to do. Napoleon, because he's trying to assemble the largest army the world has ever seen, Napoleon is twisting arms with allies all across Europe to send him every single thing they have, and it doesn't always land that well. Don't get me wrong, they do it, but it's not a, yeah, we're so excited to send you 50,000 men at this point in time. It's a problem. Now, that's that part of it. Now let's walk through this part of it. I mentioned look at Italy and look at that border with Russia. Do you have any idea what it would be like to walk from Italy to Russia? Do you have any idea how much food you would need? Not to invade Russia, to get to Russia. For all these troops from all these different countries. Oh, and I should probably mention this because we don't think about this. At least I don't. I oftentimes skip over this when I'm thinking about the logistics of all this. It's not just you, a dude, with a pack on your back. You have animals. Lots of them. Horses. Oxen. Do you have any idea how much food a horse eats in a day? The estimates I saw, most of them for this war, around 20 pounds a day. 20 pounds of food a day. Now, think about the logistics. Eventually, this army is going to be 600,000 men. A little more than, but we're just going to stick with 600,000. Think about how much food alone, you need to provide for 600,000 men, their horses, their oxen, their everything else. And this is while these men are getting to the border, 1,200 miles, 1,200 miles. If you got in your car right now and started driving down the highway at highway speeds and you wanted to drive 1,200 miles, that's what, Chris, 14 hours? 15 hours? That's you blazing 70 down.

Now go at the speed of an ox. How long is this going to take? And there's something else, and I hope logistics don't bore you, because logistics are pretty much everything in this war. Don't get me wrong, there's plenty of battles and blood. We'll get to that. You're breaking down as you go. Breaking down in what way? First, the individual soldier. His gear is going to break at various times. So you, on top of food and bullets and things like that, you have to have spare gear, spare boots, spare this, spare that. You have to have an unbelievable amount of medical supplies, because guys are inevitably, in this kind of movement, they're going to be getting sick along the way. So you have to stockpile medical supplies. This is logistically just getting an army of 600,000 to the border is an absolute feat. And here's something else that's going to come into play more and more as we go. You're losing men along the way. Losing them to desertion. Men, I mean, think about this. I mentioned Italy. I'll just keep coming back to them. By the way, there were many other countries. I'm just sticking with this one for simplicity's sake. You're an Italian farmer. Wife, kids, trying to get by. Government comes and says, hey, here's a gun and a uniform. Go to Russia. Wait a minute. What? Why? I don't want to go to Russia. How many men do you have to do that to before you start finding men who say, you guys march on. I'm going to hit the head real quick. And then you never see him again. You're bleeding men before the war ever begins, just trying to get 600,000 men to the border of Russia. Already, before a shot has been fired in anger, it is a pain in the butt and a nightmarish scenario, and we will continue that tomorrow, all right? For now, we're going to get back to politics. You're just going to have to wait a day, and I'll finish up the rest of it. Can you imagine how bad your feet would hurt after that much marching with no relief factor? What they should have done, although it didn't exist back then, they should have had relief factor staged at the end of every day, because it's drug-free. They should have taken this supplement at the end of every day. Napoleon probably would have won. I would venture to guess that with relief factor, Napoleon wins his invasion of Russia. Now, Napoleon can't have relief factor, but you can. 3 weeks of it's 1995. You don't have to live with pain anymore. You don't. 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We'll be back.

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